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3: In the national newsroom of the Canadian Press, I'm John Kennedy. Canada and Ireland have agreed to work together on several key issues, including what the two countries' leaders call some of the world's greatest challenges. Prime Minister Mark Carney made a stop in Ireland today as a part of his larger six-day trip through Europe. It came after a meeting with Ireland's head of government. The two nations had identified artificial intelligence, pharmaceuticals, and biotechnology, as well as food security, as issues that they can collaborate on. Prime Minister Mark Carney says the idea of a new world order could be raised at next week's G7 meeting following his Davos speech earlier this year. Carney says, like other partners, the Gulf states and Kenya will be there to bring a broader perspective and a broader element of the solution.
4: The strands of that new order yet to be born could be woven in Evian.
3: The government of France, who is leading the summit, says priorities at the G7 will include settling major geopolitical crises, including through support to Ukraine and offering online protection for children. Five children are dead, and an infant is among the other people who were injured following a two-vehicle collision in rural Ontario. The Ontario Provincial Police say four girls and one boy between the ages of 4 and 12 were killed in the crash. OPP West Region Commander Chief Superintendent Dwight Thibb says police are investigating the full circumstances of the incident.
5: At this time, the investigation remains ongoing. OPP West Region Traffic Incident Management and Enforcement Team are working diligently to determine the full circumstances surrounding this fatal motor vehicle collision.
3: Thibb told reporters at police headquarters in Fergus, Ontario, that this is an unimaginable loss. Montreal Mayor Soraya Martinez-Ferrada is denouncing alleged racist and discriminatory behavior by North End police units towards residents, pledging to expedite the rollout of body cameras as an investigation into 16 officers revs up. Ferrada calls the allegations extremely disturbing.
6: Last night, what we saw is totally unacceptable, and I know that the trust between police officers and citizens has been fragilized with the allegations last night. We need to be working together in order to change an institution that is there to protect all of us.
3: On Friday, senior police officials moved to disband a night patrol unit, suspending two officers and reassigning 14 others after instances of alleged racial profiling and prejudice. 2 months after putting itself up for sale to help pay off millions of dollars in debt, Toys R Us Canada has reached several deals to sell assets, including its name and trademarks. The agreements include current inventory and leases to three different buyers, one of whom is its current owner. This is the Canadian Press. In sports, an equalizing goal on a header in the fourth minute of stoppage time saw Qatar stun Switzerland today in a 1-1 draw in Group B of the World Cup. Several Qatari players fell to the ground in celebration of the late goal as others ran to each other to embrace. Qatar earned its first ever point at the tournament. Play is underway between Brazil and Morocco at New York, New Jersey Stadium to kick off Group C action. Haiti plays Scotland this evening outside Boston before Turkey and Australia meet in the first ever men's World Cup match in Vancouver later tonight. Paul Goldschmidt belted a two-run homer in the ninth inning off a closer Louis Varlin to give the visiting New York Yankees a 3-1 win over the Blue Jays today. The Yankees won for the fifth time in six games, spoiling a strong outing from Toronto ace Kevin Gausman. Gausman tossed a season-high 105 pitches in his seven innings, striking out seven and walking a pair. From the Canadian Press, I'm John Kennedy.
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7: Welcome, everyone. I'm Richard Krause. I hope you're doing well, that you're staying happy, healthy, and safe. It's a big show. Let's get right at it. Later on, we'll meet Kevin Hardcastle, an award-winning Canadian author whose debut short story collection, Debris, won the Trillium Book Award, while his first novel, In the Cage, established him as a powerful voice in contemporary fiction. In his highly anticipated new novel, Country Road 6, Hardcastle delivers a taut, propulsive family drama about four O'Hare sisters forced to confront their violent father's legacy and a long-buried secret on a decaying farmstead in rural Ontario. That's a little bit later on. First, let's meet award-winning actor, writer, and director Mark O'Brien. You know him as Des Courtney on Republic of Doyle and the ambitious deputy district attorney Thomas Milligan on HBO's Perry Mason. On the big screen, he's delivered standout performances in films like Arrival, Ready or Not, Marriage Story, and Goalie, for which he won a Canadian Screen Award. More recently, he's been behind the camera with his acclaimed directorial debut, The Righteous, and now his chilling new supernatural horror film, The Voices of Our Mother, which he wrote, directed, and

0: kicks everything off, that starts everything, it really kind of sets the tone for what is to come. It really makes a huge difference right off the top. I loved it. And so tell me a little bit about what draws you to these kind of darker, more introspective stories rather than just kind of more straightforward genre fare.
1: I think it's a mixture of two things. Like, I do like things that are big and over the top and sort of melodramatic because I already live in the world and deal with drama. So that to me is not particularly always interesting on film. I kind of have this thing, you know, when people are like, oh, it's going to be real. It's going to be authentic to the time period. I'm kind of like, I don't care so much because I know it's a movie anyway.
0: Yeah.
1: So why don't we have why don't we play? And if you can have that sort of higher stakes or, you know, crazy things happening, but it's muted in real performance and technical, you know, certain technical specifications that you have, then you can blend both. So it feels like it's authentic emotionally, but the world is kind of something new. And I do like you mentioned that cue off the top. It's like, it's letting the audience know you're in for a bold journey.
0: Mm-hmm.
1: Like it's going to be overwhelming. It's going to be big. It's going to be loud. It's going to hit you hard. And then you decide how you feel about it later.
0: Yeah. It's set in present day. But it feels that music cue though felt to me, and this is getting kind of nerdy, I guess, but it felt to me like we were watching a gothic film, which you typically associate with the 18 whatevers, you know, it felt, but then when you start to get into the film and you, start to catch on to what it's about and, you know, how it uncovers ancestral and supernatural ties and that kind of thing, it's very much a gothic film. You just happen to be wearing contemporary clothes.
1: Yeah, and we actually played with that notion quite a bit because, you know, my character's actually, the clothing was really inspired by Brando's character in Last Tango in Paris. And the colors of the walls were actually a lot of Bertolucci influence in this movie. Like, we watched The Last Emperor a lot before making this. And even The Exorcist, like, some of the colors and the feel of the spaces. So we wanted, there's sort of a timeless quality in the movie, yet it is in the present day, which I think that subtly signals your subconscious to know that this is sort of a fable. It's sort of not real. So it's making a comment on life. If that makes sense. I know this is all getting pretty philosophical, but that was the intent of, like, we wanted it to almost feel like it lives in the 70s, but it's today. So we were really going for that. And going back actually to your question before too, like, that kind of balances too, like, how I do like genre movies and I do like horror elements, but I also like just mixing that and with real life dilemmas. And you're saying a bit more than a traditional movie might that had the same plot line. So when you're adding mixing timelines, you're able to do that I think even to a better degree.
0: This is a film about a group of siblings who reunite. Their mother has fallen ill, played by the great Sheila McCarthy. What inspired this story? Because and I don't want to give anything away, but there's a lot of moving parts here.
1: Yeah, to me, you know, there's a question in this movie of, like, you know, dementia versus possession. And, you know, I think that that's fascinating because the idea of possession is quite similar in outcome to that of dementia. You know, with someone acting like it's not them, it's like something else has taken over, something within them. And I found that fascinating that when someone, I've had Alzheimer's in my life, in my family, and like, they're kind of acting like someone else slightly. And I was like, well, but that's still you inside. So then I kind of expanded on that even further to a heightened degree. But then also this notion of, you know, once a man, twice a child. And it's, you know, your parents take care of you, and the way they take care of you will influence the way you're going to take care of them when they're older. Mm-hmm. And how do you stay true and virtuous? And maybe there's resentments and you're like, well, they didn't treat me good. I'm not going to do that for them. So, you know, kind of the most virtuous we can be is to love in the face of evil or in the face of hatred.
0: You're listening to Mark O'Brien on The Richard Krause Show. His film, The Voices of Our Mother, is in theaters now. Check your local listings for a theater near you. Your last film that you directed, The Righteous, was a supernatural tale. What new risks did you take after having done the work?

0: work of directing the righteous, and I guess probably planting your feet a little bit more firmly behind the camera.
1: Well, you know, it was a lot of risk, because we didn't have a lot of time, but just like, you know, on a story level, I wanted to expand upon some ideas that I'd had in the first film. Right. And, you know, it was true to my heart, like the things I told you before, what inspired it. But I also objectively, I love filmmakers that do something that I like and then they stay within that realm slightly. Yeah. And if you look at all of like, well, my favorite filmmakers, they deal with the same issues a lot. Like, you know, Scorsese deals with like Catholic guilt and Spielberg deals with awe and Hitchcock deals with murder and yeah. Coppola deals with a godlike figure, like go on and on and on. And so to me, I was like, well, what is something I wrestle with or I think about? And it had to do with the idea of confronting yourself and how do you make yourself better? You have to confront everything that you've done. So with this, I did it on a larger scale with more people and just more elements coming at them. I love characters that are just pushed to the limit. And in this, we have like five characters that are pushed to their limit and they're pushing themselves to their limits.
0: Yeah.
1: So I just kind of wanted to expand upon the things that interest me. And it kind of came out in this way.
0: I've never seen Sheila McCarthy do work quite like this before. You talk about pushing someone to their limit. She is a veteran. She has been in all sorts of different things, but I've never seen her kind of crawl across the floor and scream in the same way that she does in this movie. Tell me about working with her and getting this performance out of her.
1: Well, you know, she makes everything easier. She's such a pro in the fact that she's helping. I see her helping me. Right. Like it's not lost on me. And that's so appreciative and so sweet and caring that she cares about the whole group and she makes everything effortless. But also like we needed someone who could go there and there were no inhibitions yeah. and someone who could flip flop between meek and scared and uncertain of who they are. To reveling in that and Sheila just did that so simply and she just understood it. And I find the best actors are people who can calibrate really quickly. Mm. They don't need to go off in the corner and, you know, think about their life for 45 minutes. Right. They just do it. And Sheila has such a long resume that I think it's led her to being able to do that. And she just made everything simple. I gave her a direction one day that was one of the weirdest directions I've ever given anyone, it's not giving anything away, but she has a very unique relationship with her mother in the movie. Yeah. And at one point her mother says, I love you. And I told Sheila, I said, she's supposed to say, I love you back. And I said, say it like you're just echoing what she said. You don't actually know what the words mean, right. Which is a very difficult direction, but really on point for the character. Right. And it's my favorite delivery of the whole movie. So that encapsulates Sheila, like that she was able to do that in one take and just, it was perfect.
0: What have you learned about your own performances from directing yourself in The Righteous and now in this film?
1: That's a good question. You know, I honestly, like, I look at myself sometimes and think I suck. Like, you know, I'm like anybody, any other actor does. But I've gotten beyond that to just being like, what is needed in this scene? Mm. And how much flourish can you add? And how much can you go for something without distracting from the momentum of the story. And I have learned that from directing myself, even like when I'm in the edit room, I'm like, okay, that of myself, I'm like, that's good. And I like it a lot and it makes me feel good to see it. But the other take is propelling the story forward. Right. And I think it's important for all actors to actually know that, notice that of like, how am I helping the story instead of helping myself?
0: You studied English. At Memorial University in Newfoundland. Is that where your love of like these layered characters who sometimes aren't quite what they seem comes from?
1: Yeah, yeah. I'm an avid reader and I always like the idea of characters that surprise you. So I always loved when a character took a turn that you didn't expect. But I also like a certain sort of subversiveness to characters. Like if going back to literature, my favorite writer is Nabokov. And like Nabokov has a lot of history. I mean, look at Lolita where you're toying. Characters are toying with one another. And you almost feel like the writer is toying with you through the characters. So, I always like that. And that mixed with a psychological journey. Like if I could just read Vladimir Nabokov's like, you know, rendition of Young Goodman Brown, I'd be so happy. Like, you know what I mean? Like just like someone going through something. We don't know if it's real or not. And he's being screwed with. and then like, you know, get a great paranoid film director to make that. I'm like, wow, that would be, that's kind of my ideal world, I suppose.
0: 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His film, The Voices of Our Mother, is in theaters right now. 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
16: And now the forecast from the AM 800 Weather Center. For this evening, clear, then a 40% chance of showers with risk of a thunderstorm overnight, down to 18 or 64 for the low. Tomorrow, mainly cloudy with some showers and risk of a thunderstorm throughout the region, up to 24 for the high, and it's going to feel like 26 or 79 Fahrenheit. And for tomorrow evening, cloudy periods with a 30% chance of showers and a low 9 or 48 Fahrenheit.
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0: Welcome back, everyone. I'm Richard Krause, and thanks for hanging out with me today. I appreciate it. Later on in the show, we'll meet fiction writer Kevin Hardcastle, whose latest book, County Road 6, is a compelling, atmospheric novel about the O'Hare sisters reuniting on their late father's failing farm, a story that lays bare the best and worst of human nature through secrets, rural life, and tangled family bonds. That's later on. First, let's get back to my conversation with celebrated actor and filmmaker Mark O'Brien. His career spans critically acclaimed performances in Halt and Catch Fire, The Righteous, Seven Veils, and Nuremberg. A graduate of Memorial University with a degree in English, Mark seamlessly moves between acting and directing, earning multiple Canadian Screen Award nominations and festival wins along the way. His latest film, the Gothic supernatural horror, The Voices of Our Mother, marks his highly anticipated return to the genre and is in theaters right now. Mark O'Brien joined me via Zoom. You balance acting and directing and, you know, you're married. There's all sorts of things. And Georgina's in the film. Georgina Riley, of course, is in the film, your wife. Tell me about finding the balance between all that, because that's a lot of balls to keep in the air.
1: It is, you know, and you really, it is kind of putting on a different hat, but at the same time, I really feel like it all just ends up going together. It didn't in the beginning, but now that I've done it, and I've directed a movie since, Voices of Our Mother actually as well. So it's like, it all kind of ends up blending together where you can do something in your performance that is helping the direction, and I'll write something that's going to help in the edit later. And you start thinking about all these things combined, and you're even filming something that you're like, you know, that works for the movie, but you're like, geez, that'll also work for the trailer. That'll make sense. Like, you can't help it. Your mind is always moving around the machine that is the movie and the way you want it to be presented. And going back to what we said earlier, like, I was obsessed with this idea of it having a sort of timeless / 70s vibe. We painted every room in the movie was not that room's original color. It was all very specific because of those, because a lot of aquas in the aqua colored walls in the 70s. I don't know what was going on. But anyway, so yeah, it all kind of melds together into one. And then you just pick that apart as you go along.
0: I love all those little details that as a viewer, you don't necessarily notice, but they add up to a whole. They become a whole. They become something that sits with you as a viewer. You don't notice it really, but something in your head is clicking. And yeah. I just interviewed Nicholas Braun for a movie that he made called The Sheep Detectives. And he's supposed to be this sort of nerdy character who's kind of bumbling. He's a police officer. So, and then he comes to his own, into his own later on. But at the first half of the movie, they put him in little suits that didn't quite fit him to make him look a little bit more awkward. And I didn't notice it, but I noticed that he was awkward. And I didn't notice the color of the rooms in your movie, but I felt a very distinctive vibe coming off it. And I love all the stuff that you can show me, but don't tell me about a film.
1: Man, Richard, I think me and you could talk for hours about that in movies, of like those little touches that you're like, why do I feel this way? Like, even there's a shot of Georgina's character where she's holding her ears, and we did the Hitchcock pushing in while you're zooming out. And even that was very of a time period that people were doing that more often. So it was like, it wasn't just like a cool chance to do the Hitchcock Vertigo shot. Yeah. It was like, oh, that actually is of this time. But you know, a great example of that for me was, the movie Husbands by Cassavetes. Yeah. It's a very difficult movie to get through. It's just because it's challenging. It's 2.5 hours. And it's probably the greatest example of that to me, that I remember watching it feeling very challenged. I was like, wow. And I love Cassavetes. I was like, this is quite long. Feels like everybody's improvising. They're drunk at this bar for about 50 minutes of the whole movie. But good Lord, when are they going to leave the bar? And yet at the end, when John Cassavetes' character returns home and his son, Nick Cassavetes, is actually playing the son, it got me. And I said, maybe this movie wouldn't have got me if it was 5 minutes shorter or 10 minutes shorter, or there was some aspect, like you said, that I'm not clocking what it was, but the whole thing got me. And that's why it's like, you know, I believe my first two movies are quite challenging and not everyone's going to like them, but it's going to make you think about something.
0: Yeah.
1: And all those little pieces add up to something in there that you can't really quantify. It's just the way you're seeing it in your head when you're making it.
0: You're listening to Mark O'Brien on The Richard Krause Show. His film, The Voices of Our Mother, is in theaters now. Check your local listings for a theater near you. Yeah, and I think that's what cinema is, though.
1: Yeah,
0: So, you know, when I think back to The Dark Knight, there's a shot where Heath Ledger, as the Joker, just sticks his head out of the police car window as they're driving along, and he smiles, and there's just the New York or Gotham or whatever behind him. And it's just, it doesn't do anything. It doesn't move the story forward. It doesn't do anything. It's pure cinema, and it's the shot I remember from that movie because it gives you this idea that this character is a little bit unhinged. You don't know exactly what he's going to do. He's in a police car, but he's sticking his head out the window, and it's without it, it's a different movie.
1: Yeah, it doesn't, and that's such an iconic, and I think they were just shooting that, they weren't even knew yeah. if it was gonna be in the movie. I think Nolan didn't even know based on interviews, and everyone thinks that's such a, and he moves his hair yeah. and it encapsulates the movie in a certain way. It's like, even to another degree, like the Mike Yamagita scene in Fargo, it's like, why is this in the movie? Yeah. Like, it makes her question William H. Macy, I suppose, but like, you're also like, it doesn't need to be there, yet somehow it works, and things that are weird, even in Voices of Our Mother, there's a lot of tableau, like characters are, they sit and then they move somewhere else very specifically, but it's based on the way the argument is going.
0: Yeah.
1: And their stature within the family. And I remember when I was blocking, especially one of the scenes where I'm talking to the priest about the funeral, it's at the beginning of the movie, and we're all in the living room, all the siblings. And I remember when we did the blocking, I was like, so you're here, you're here. And they were like, this is kind of a weird way of sitting around. I was like, I know, but like, it's just, it's supposed to feel a little off and it'll make sense in the end. Kind of like, I remember, sorry, I'm going on a tangent here, but Usual Suspects, I remember listening to the commentary on that. And I think Chris McQuarrie was actually talking about how at the beginning when they've all been sent away for this like heist at the beginning and they don't know who actually did it. And Kevin Pollak is the only one lying down. And it's because when you're caught, you kind of let your guard down. And I just love that kind of idea. Like there's a psychological reason to why everyone goes where they go.
0: Yeah. It's funny in a film, nothing just, or rarely are things just there because they're there.
1: Yeah.
0: And that's it's something that it takes a little while to become attuned to, I think.
1: And the movies that don't work as strongly are the ones that they were just there because they were there.
0: Are you someone that if a studio came to you and said, here's a script, we want to hire you as a director, are you keen to do that kind of thing? Or are you someone who just wants to generate your own work and create this body of idiosyncratic Mark O'Brien style films?
1: You know, I used to think I wanted to do that because it sounds like really cool as an artiste.
0: Cassavetes, you're Cassavetes.
1: Yeah, like in PTA and all these people. But at the same time, like, I don't know. I like my third movie that's in post is like a horror comedy that I didn't write. Yeah. And I wanted to try something that was a bit more like mainstream and just fun. I was like, because I made two heady movies, I was like, and I didn't know I was going to want to do that. I was offered the movie and I just said, yes. But the things that I'm closest to are the things I write because they live with you for so long.
0: Funny, I talked to David Cronenberg one time and I asked him about Flashdance. Apparently he was offered Flashdance.
1: Wow.
0: And you know, he has by and large, I think, always generated his own material, but you know, he had made Dead Zone probably and a couple of The Fly maybe, and then Flashdance comes along and he turned it down. He read the script, considered it and turned it down. And I said, what kind of movie would Flashdance have been if you had directed it? And he said, it would have been an enormous failure. That's what kind of movie.
1: It's like, you know what I immediately thought of? It's like Flashdance with Cronenberg didn't happen, but Verhoeven and Showgirls did happen.
0: Yeah, totally.
1: It's like another version of it. But you know what? That's what I find cool. Like when I find out that like, an auteur is making like a genre movie, I'm so fascinated. I'm like, oh my God, what are they going to do with that? Like, that's really interesting to me of like, you know, I mean, he didn't direct it, but Spielberg with Poltergeist at the time, it's like a horror, like weird. Like, I do like that excitement of what a director will bring to something that they haven't done before. So I find that exciting to jump into too. I just love making movies so much that if there's something I'm into it, I'm not precious to be like, I'm going to wait 6 years for my opus. It's like, nah, man, I like that one. I think it's good. Let's go have some fun.
0: Well, Mark, thanks so much, man. What a pleasure to speak to you.
1: You too. Nice to see you again, man.
0: That was Mark O'Brien on The Richard Krause Show. His film, The Voices of Our Mother, is in theaters now. Check your local listings for a theater near you. Stay with me. Lots more to come.
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0: Welcome back, everyone. I'm Richard Krause, and thanks for spending part of your day with me today. I appreciate it. Let's meet Kevin Hardcastle, award-winning author of Debris and In the Cage. Rooted in the landscapes of rural Ontario, his fiction explores the raw edges of family, class, and violence. His latest novel, County Road 6 is a gripping family saga following the O'Hare sisters as they return home after their father's death, only to unearth menace, mystery, and a dark inheritance lurking on the family farm. Kevin Hardcastle joined me via Zoom. County Road 6 follows the O'Hare sisters. They return to the farm after their father's death. There are family secrets that are revealed. What drew you to this kind of multi-generational family drama setup?
2: Well, it's kind of something I always write about. I had an interesting family and they, you know, carried a lot of interesting stories and it was really a kind of matriarchal family that we had, right? All the stories were carried through the women, the Irish women who moved to Liverpool and through my mom and everything. So the dynamics between these sisters were always interesting to me because I saw those dynamics between these kind of old world people who had these really difficult lives and, you know, had their witchiness to them, and they had these stories that they brought, you know, took all the way across the Atlantic eventually. But that always interested me, and the dynamics between these sisters interested me more in this situation than male dynamics would between siblings that are brothers, for example. I just thought that it made sense in this situation. I'm putting them in a position where they're up against it in the most, you know, dire way they can be. And for these women in this place, especially given their identity, their background, their father's history, being women, they have extra, you know, a lot more to contend with than the men. And they have no real help from the outside, right? So there's just something about it where I wanted to make this, you know, nucleus, this unit of these people who have had a hard life and are left with this kind of legacy of violence and danger, but are also given the tools to get out of it, right, when nobody's there to help them. So I just thought that it just made sense from the beginning when I thought about, you know, making up this family. It had to be women, and I think it worked, and it made me work, and it also made for a much more interesting dynamic. And then the place itself it kind of writes itself because I'm writing about a fictionalized version of North Simcoe County, Midland, Ontario, and the surrounding areas where I'm from. So I can't seem to escape it in the fiction. I keep writing about it all the time, even though I have a contentious relationship with the place. But I do, you know, respect the land, respect its history. Its history is wild. So I'm always cheating. I'm just taking these ingredients from real life, real women, real places, and finding a way to, you know, make it serve the story.
0: Would you say that growing up in North Simcoe County in Ontario, that it shaped your worldview?
2: Yeah, I mean, and ours is interesting because I don't know that I'd have the same worldview of even this place or be able to write about it if it wasn't for the fact that we were, you know, I'm a first generation Canadian. My parents emigrated there, right? So they came there from Liverpool and Birkenhead from Merseyside, England, right? And which is a, you know, quite a political place. It's had its own interesting history. And, you know, my mom's side coming from an Irish background, they had been, you know, displaced to Liverpool, and then they kind of had to carry their home with them, right? So, and then they, you know, came to Canada, and like a lot of people do, they look at Canada, they look at the States, they look at Australia, the frontier, all of these places, all the Brits do this. And, they ended up, you know, going to that area and seeing the bay, and it was beautiful then, and the town was actually thriving economically, and they ended up staying there. My great aunt and uncle and my grandparents and my mom and dad, you know, fell in love with it and came over. So I think we had a different perspective, you know, more them being immigrants and trying to assimilate, but also really looking at the place, like, you know, through their history and some of the things they'd seen, they saw in the place that a lot of bad stuff had happened there and that there was a much deeper history than people were telling them. And so I think they asked a lot of questions too. They didn't just take it at face value as what most people think of as cottage country. They knew about the history of it. They looked into the history of it, and they could see these patterns of violence and chaos and things that had actually been the underpinning of the town, right? So I think it definitely, that shaped my perspective of the town, and then coming from the town to the city and all, you know, going around the world, it just kind of became this lineage of understanding these rural places and then trying to understand them, but understand how they actually are, not how they're usually written about from outsiders, right? So I think those two things, being able to actually see what it is and then take that and use it later in fiction and show people what these places really are, and that, you know, a lot goes on in these places a couple hours outside the city, and it's not what people think, and it's certainly not what most people in this country, you know, write about.
0: You're listening to Kevin Hardcastle on The Richard Krause Show. His novel, County Road 6, is available wherever fine books are sold. Hardship, there's mental health struggles, there's addiction, there's violence, all that stuff. Mm-hmm. How do you bring all that in to a story like this without ever romanticizing or exploiting any of that in your fiction?
2: Well, there's a few ways to do it, and some of it is, you know, more practical. I mean, I've always tended to write in a very, you know, visual, objective way. I mean, I'll allow some insights into the characters and I get into their head a bit, but I don't really get into thoughts and feelings and have, you know, paragraphs where we break down all of the things they're thinking and feeling. And you can get that across. You can get the way they feel. You can get the way, you know, people are, if you're precise with the physicality, if you're really observing how they behave and how they speak to each other and their tone and just different things between them. You know, it's the same way, you know, I think I'm influenced visually and by film a lot. And you just think of how you have to get that across on screen without, you know, a narrator or somebody telling you what's going on. Right. And I think that helps because you have to find a way to get emotion and to get these things in there just through their actions and through their behavior. And I think then it's about closely observing, you know, unfortunately I've seen some of these things in real life. And I, one thing I've been lucky with my family is they've always, you know, they always supported me and said, if any of this is of use to you, you know, use it for your stories because, you know, it's cost a lot for the stuff, some of the stuff we've been through. And if anything can go into these stories that will be true and help people, or, you know, just speak to people, then use it, right? So I always have that support. But so I think it comes from like a real, again, a real basis of understanding to an extent. I mean, I've not seen the worst of things. I'd say always that, you know, like a lot of the stuff I write, I've had a toe in the water, so I know how much deeper it gets. But, you know, I wouldn't really want to be down there. But, you know, some people haven't even had that, right? So I have some understanding of all those things, unfortunately, or fortunately, depending how you deal with them. And then, yeah, it's really about just trying to get it across on the page and in the way people act and behave. And when you do that, I think you just represent the way people actually react to those things in real life instead of really, you know, trying to locate some feeling or some message or whatever you're trying to, you know, get across. It just kind of comes through. If you know it, you feel it, you know, and that's another thing. I teach sometimes as well, and I'm not very woo-woo about writing, but there is something that if you're present and if you care enough about these characters and you have that, you know, real depth of emotion when you're writing, the reader feels it, you know, they really do, especially over time, especially if you try and focus on that the whole time while you're writing and really keep it in mind, really keep, you know, these really deep emotions, you know, and deep senses of things going on, these deep feelings, if you keep them, you know, fresh in your mind the whole time you're working, which it can be stressful and take a lot of, you know, take a lot out of you and it takes a lot of focus, but that's the way I like to work. And I like to really be in those characters' minds when I do it. So I think it just comes across. It's not something I can really pin down exactly. But I've always been taught go for honest sentiment, not sentimentality, you know, try and get something across that feels honest, but not, you know, over romantic, as you say. Right. And I think I found a measure of how to do that in the balance of my fiction.
0: You began writing short stories. There was the collection Debris, which yeah, won a bunch of awards. Do you think that learning how to write short pieces that by their nature have to be really focused and have to ring true and, you know, every sentence has to be in its place and mean something to push forward the story, do you think that that was the sort of groundwork for your novels like In the Cage and now County Road 6?
2: There's a reason a lot of very good writers, and especially in this country, were short story writers. Yeah. There's a real practical reason. Canada, I think, punches far above its weight class. It probably per capita has more avenues for short story writers than anywhere else in the world. I mean, Canada, you know, you can, because of the way small presses are given grants here, independent presses, and are kind of given some support, people will take a chance on short story writers. So like me, you know, you might not sell a ton of books, but you will have a book published. People will see your work. They'll see what you're capable of. You might win an award. Who knows what will happen, right? And it gives you that step to get to the next level. And I don't think that's available in any other country, really, that I'm aware of, at least not in the English language.
0: We'll be back right after this message.
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38: And now the forecast from the AM 800 Weather Center. Clear sky for this evening, then a 40% chance of showers with risk of a thunderstorm overnight, dropping down to 18 or 64 for the low. Mainly cloudy tomorrow with some showers and risk of a thunderstorm across the region, up to 24 for the high. It's going to feel like 26 or 79 Fahrenheit. And cloudy periods tomorrow evening with a 30% chance of showers and a low 9 or 48 Fahrenheit.
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0: Welcome back, everyone. I'm Richard Krause, and thanks for being along for the ride today. I appreciate it. My guest today is Kevin Hardcastle, an award-winning Canadian author whose debut short story collection, Debris, won the Trillium Book Award, while his first novel, In the Cage, established him as a powerful voice in contemporary fiction. In his highly anticipated new novel, County Road 6, Hardcastle delivers a taut, propulsive family drama about four O'Hare sisters forced to confront their violent father's legacy and a long-buried secret on a decaying farmstead in rural Ontario. Kevin Hardcastle joined me via Zoom.
39: John Irving has been a mentor to you. What have you learned from him?
2: Work ethic. I mean, that's the thing. It's funny with John because I try not to say too much about that relationship because people, you know, either think he's like mentored me since I was young or, you know, we were best friends or something. But really what happened, I interviewed to be his assistant and then he saw it in a novel and he, you know, really kindly thought I was a good writer. And so he wanted me to just write. And we became friends and we would chat, but it's not so much about writing that much other than keeping each other updated. Mm-hmm. But I wrote an interview about him before and the thing I think people don't look at in his past in real detail, or at least in it, they don't understand it fully, is they bring up his wrestling background and they bring up the fact, you know, he was a Division I wrestler and right. He was on a very good team and, you know, without he would have been a starter in a, you know, Division I national wrestling team in another school, but he was in a very good one. And I don't think people realize how much work goes into that, how much work ethic it takes. And the thing about it, you know, I used to train in Muay Thai and I've like mixed martial arts and I know about wrestling and other things like that. And I've always thought it was an instructive thing and for sure must have informed his work ethic because you just constantly are doing repetition, repetition, repetition, suffering, failing over and over and over again. And then when you've done all of that work and you've really, you know, taken your licks, that's when suddenly when, you know, you have to perform, you're ready and you have all those things in your locker. You're ready to go and you're prepared and you're prepared to fail if you have to, right? You're prepared to be hurt. You're prepared to, you know, suffer a little bit. And I think that's amazing. The idea of, you know, porting that over to your work, which I know he does, which is, you know, handwriting page after page after page of these long novels and then, you know, breaking them down and revising them and everything, and putting in work every single day like a job, like a trade, right? Like a sport, right? And so I think that approach has definitely influenced his work. And it's something that I felt already, but it really articulated the importance of it, right? Like we talked about romanticizing writing and romanticizing these characters and stories. I do think there's something romantic about writing, but I also try and de-romanticize the process to an extent because those things that people think are artsy and magical and whatever, they happen once you've, you know, once you've done all that work and yep. You could get into that zone. You know, it's like you see the Michael Jordan flu game or some other athlete, you know, sports metaphors are always easy to break down, but they don't get into that zone without hours upon hours upon hours upon hours training, and then those magical things happen, right? So it's a more simple answer than people want, but it really is in the work and you can't get away from it, right? So embracing that kind of grind, I think it can be almost as instructive for writers as training in any other arts at all. You know, it's just the things you have to risk and give up and be willing to fail to do, you know, I think that's what I learned from him. I think people miss that sometimes. They miss that. That's why he's so disciplined and so good of a writer. And other writers who've had similar experiences, I think, learn from that as well.
39: You're listening to Kevin Hardcastle on The Richard Krause Show. His novel, County Road 6, is available now wherever fine books are sold. I think you have to write every day. Mm-hmm. I think that it's a muscle that grows the more that you use it.
2: I try and write every day, or sometimes can get daunted about that. They think that like if they don't do it, they feel guilty and then they force themselves to write trash and then they're depressed. You know, that's part of it. But for me, I don't feel like I have to every day, but I'm always, always, always thinking about the story that I'm working on at that time. So there's work that you can do mentally. There's work that you can do in your mind. You know, if you really live with this stuff, even if you don't feel like you're getting in, you know, those words in a day, it's not like you forget about it, right? You want to always be thinking about it. Sometimes things come to you in those breaks, in those pauses, when you're on a walk, when you're listening to music. Mm-hmm. To me, that can be work too, but I do find, you know, I can go through those periods, but when I'm the most dialed in, it's do a little bit of something every day, get into the chair. And I do not so much the office hours thing, but I try and concentrate for a few hours and really nail it down and just really, you know, take it on the chin for a couple hours. And then when I'm, it's wearing me out, just kind of move on. Right. And I enjoy that more intense grind in a shorter period of time. But I do think, you know, when you're really in the flow, if you can get to it every day, the more you can keep it present in your mind, the better it's going to be.
39: What do you hope people take away from County Road 6? It's about rural life. It's about family legacy. It's about resilience. What do you hope people take away?
2: Yeah, I mean, it's one of those things with my work is that somebody asked me a word to describe the mood of them, or like the feeling overall, whether it's survival or whichever, love. And I was like, endurance, you know, it's kind of endurance always, you know, and that sounds, I don't know what that sounds like, maybe a little bleak, a little bit, you know, but it's, to me, it's, there's so much in these people fighting and so much in these people, you know, trying to take care of each other in really difficult situations. And, you know, it's not always about winning in these, in the stuff that I write. Sometimes it's just about trying to win, you know, it's trying to, you know, overcome and trying to, you know, deal with the situations that you're put in. Right. And so for me, I want people to see these characters. And again, you know, I didn't want to write this romantic, you know, country novel on this county road and, in, you know, in this fictional version of Simcoe County. But you know, I wanted people to really care about these characters. I wanted them to see that there's people like this in these places and what they really go through in these places that are otherwise cottage country. But, you know, to me, the real Stephen King towns is a lot under the surface, that people aren't seeing and these people are contending with. So, you know, I wanted to use their struggles and their hardship and their attempts to endure and to maybe win at, for once. I wanted to use that story and to use that, you know, that battle to really highlight what life is really like for some people in these places, that are misunderstood in rural Ontario. And, you know, that's really it. You know, that's kind of being my goal with all of my writing. You know, if you've read it, you know, it's pretty cohesive in terms of theme and mood and the working class folks that I'm writing about. And, you know, I'm not done with it yet. It's just one of those things where I think working class folks in these rural areas are so underrepresented in Canadian literature. And they have that tradition in the States, you know, for all the, you know, madness going on down there. They do have this tradition where they've broken through and not just being called, you know, country noir, hillbilly noir, you know, as they called one of my favorite writers, Daniel Woodrell's work. They just call it literature now, and it is, you know, and Canada only has, for all of the stories that are out there, there's still not that many people that have really been able to mine them and show these places for what they really are, other than, you know, your Alistair MacLeod out in Cape Breton or, you know, Patrick Lane's Red Dog. Like there's a few and there's some other, you know, lesser known writers that I can think of, but it's not become this wave of, you know, a literary movement that they have in the States, right? And I think that's something we need to try and figure out.
39: Well, Kevin, thank you so much.
2: Yeah, thanks, Richard. Appreciate it.
39: That was Kevin Hardcastle on The Richard Krause Show. His novel, County Road 6, is available now wherever you buy fine books. Big thanks to Kevin. Big thanks to Mark O'Brien. You can see his film, The Voices of Our Mother, in theaters, and then in a month or so, you'll be able to see it on the Shudder streaming service. Of course, as always, my biggest thanks goes to you for listening. I'm Richard Krause. Stay happy, stay healthy, stay safe, stay weird. We'll talk to you again soon.
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10: From the National Newsroom of the Canadian Press, I'm John Kennedy. Canada and Ireland have agreed to expand cooperation in areas including AI, biotechnology, pharmaceuticals, and food security. Prime Minister Mark Carney says the agreement and partnership will support research, skills development, and life sciences projects. The Irish Prime Minister says the agreement creates a practical roadmap for deeper ties between the two countries. Carney says Canada, Ireland, and Europe all face common global challenges together and can work on solutions cooperatively. The visit comes ahead of a G7 summit as Canada seeks stronger economic and strategic links with Europe. Meanwhile, the Prime Minister says the idea of a new world order could be raised at next week's G7 meeting following his Davos speech earlier this year. Prime Minister Mark Carney says other partners like the Gulf states and Kenya will be there to bring a broader perspective and broader element of a solution.
19: The strands of that new order yet to be born could be woven in Evian.
10: The government of France, who is leading the summit, says priorities at the G7 will include settling major geopolitical crises, including through support to Ukraine and offering online protection for children. Five children have died and an infant is among the others who were injured after a two-vehicle collision in rural Ontario. The Ontario Provincial Police say four girls and one boy between the ages of 4 and 12 were killed in the crash. OPP West Region Commander Superintendent Dwight Thibb says Good Samaritans stopped to help first responders at the scene.
20: Emergency responders attended the scene and provided immediate care. I want to recognize their professionalism, dedication, and compassion in responding to such a devastating incident. I would also like to thank the Good Samaritans that stopped and provided assistance to our first responders during this tragedy.
10: Thibb says police are investigating the full circumstances of the crash. A post from U.S. President Donald Trump appears to be very promising, that a deal with Iran is on its way. Iran has echoed something similar, saying they're closer than ever before. ABC foreign correspondent Lama Hassan reports from the London Bureau.
21: In a new post on his social media site, President Trump says his deal with Iran is scheduled to get signed tomorrow. But as of now, there are no plans for an Iranian delegation to travel to Geneva or anywhere else to sign any agreement. A Trump administration official says the deal, quote, leads to the dismantling of Iran's nuclear program and for the destruction and removal of Iran's stockpile of enriched uranium. But there are no specifics yet about how that could happen.
10: And U.S. President Donald Trump has nominated lawyer James McDonald to serve as U.S. attorney for the Southern District of New York. McDonald is a former federal prosecutor and currently works as a litigation partner at a major law firm. He also represented Trump during the appeal of the president's Manhattan hush money conviction. This is the Canadian Press. In sports, hours before kickoff for the first ever World Cup game in Vancouver, Australian and Turkish fans took over streets of the downtown core, coloring the blue sky with smoke bombs as their songs echoed through a packed beer garden. Turkish fans were seen chanting and singing on Granville Street in an area among five blocks completely closed off to cars and buses until July 19th. Vegas Golden Knights coach John Tortorella is sticking with goalie Carter Hart for tomorrow's Game 6 of the Stanley Cup Final, despite Hart allowing four goals in each of the first five games. Carolina leads the series 3-2 and can clinch the Stanley Cup with a win. The New York Knicks can win their first NBA championship since 1973 tonight. The Knicks visit San Antonio Spurs in Game 5 of the NBA Finals after erasing a 29-point deficit and taking a 3-1 series lead on Wednesday. From the Canadian Press, I'm John Kennedy.
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23: As we present to you some of our favorite conversations from this past week on the Andrew Carter Morning Show, we'll start off with Stuart Chambers, who is a professor at the University of Ottawa, and he's had enough with students using artificial intelligence to cheat. I find this fascinating because I just scratched the surface myself for ChatGPT, but I just asked it to write me a 2,000-word essay on the blue whale. And it came out in approximately 2 seconds.
5: Yeah.
23: and it's detailed. It gives me the Latin name, the scientific name of the blue whale. Talks about how it's from the baleen family. They filter food with seawater. How it's the largest animal that ever existed and where it's found and so on and so forth. How big their hearts are. I mean, it's really mind-boggling how easy it must be to cheat if you're writing an essay.
5: Well, that's what I found, is that you can have it done in, as you point out, seconds, and it's a perfect paper, and you can use any instructions you want to implement into any AI program like ChatGPT, and students over the years have figured out how to do it perfectly. So that's becoming a major dilemma.
23: Okay, so how often do you figure, like what percentage of your students do you figure are using this to some extent?
5: Well,
23: and how do you find out that they are?
5: After the COVID crisis, about a year after that, about 2023, it was only about two per class. And you could tell right away the marker, sort of what indicated they were cheating, was that they would fail an exam, a midterm exam, terribly, somewhere between 15 and 35%. But then hand in a perfect paper. That's a red flag because not possible. And then every year after that, I noticed I was getting 4 out of 100. It would double from 2 out of 100. Then I would get 8 out of 100.

0: and giving out zeros and telling people to exit my class, and all the fun was taken out of the learning.
1: So I'm speaking with Stuart Chambers, professor at University of Ottawa. What is it that you're teaching that the essays, the midterm exams are about?
0: Well, I do a sociology class first year. So we do various social issues, and if it's a contentious social issue, we discuss it. So it could be anything from free speech to euthanasia debates. But it's the particular details that they have to know of a specific contentious issue. And so when we give out an issue, let's say on free speech for a paper, and it comes back letter perfect, but your exam was 20%, obviously there's something wrong. So, I mean, I had tried everything. I had warned students about, this unethical use of AI. And by that, I mean handing in a paper completely written by a computer program. I told them that all your essays would be subject to AI detection. And then I told them that they would get an automatic zero and failure of a credit. And absolutely nothing worked. Cheating kept doubling. And then I started researching. Other profs were going through the same frustrations. So that's why I came to the conclusion that it has to be supervised essay writing. And that was the only way to stop AI cheating.
1: When is this going to be not considered cheating and somehow incorporated into the way that universities teach? Because is this not going to change the way that we think about higher learning?
0: It absolutely is. So what happens is when I started seeing this, I started having major worries about these things that were critical to learning that students were going to sort of ignore. I mean, you have to read more in university. You have to write more, and you have to have critical thinking enhanced. Yeah. And universities have to start, focusing on what's important. It's not just handing in a product.
1: Yeah.
0: I did something, I'm done. It's what's going to be the impact of this sort of cognitive offloading via AI. And what we see in the research is just that. Students who use AI as a crutch, their ability to recall precise details lessons, analytical skills drop, interest in reading declines, and they're using sort of AI as sort of a means to an end. They want to get a diploma quick, to get a job quick, and the whole thing about lifelong learning as a kind of a liberal value, it's sidestepped for expediency's sake. So what I've learned in university is you cannot cheat the process. But AI advertises and tells students you can cheat the process, and it's not really cheating if everybody's doing it or if more people are doing it.
1: Right.
0: So universities have to come to grips with the fact that this is a reality, and to beat it, they have to think what's important, and that's to take AI out of the equation, and that's what handwritten essays does.
1: It's so interesting because I think that, you talk to a lot of people who went through university, and in terms of what they remember, probably not much, but the critical thinking part. So how do you continue to teach critical thinking and analysis in the context of a AI world?
0: Again, I'll just reiterate, it's to take AI out of the equation.
1: Yeah.
0: So once lectures are done, there's several ways you can do it. So in my classes, the exams are handwritten or they're Scantron. And Scantron doesn't mean easy, like multiple choice. It can be a lot of them and they can be challenging. So whether they're written or Scantron, the AI is eliminated. You have to do it right there, proctored in front of myself and TAs. The essays are now handwritten in front of us. Another thing I implement is bonus books. You read an entire bonus book, you must come to my office. And then we verbally spar, and you have to bring the book with you. So these are ways to eliminate all aspects of AI. You have to understand concepts based on sort of on a test of your mettle is on the spot. So that, to me, are ways to get around it. Other classes that are small, maybe you have 20 in a class that's a fourth-year class, you can do verbal exams if you understand the parameters of that. But nothing to do with a computer in front of you where you have access to Wi-Fi. And that eliminates the problem.
1: Stuart Chambers, University of Ottawa professor. Dr. Mitch Shulman joins us every morning. And this week, one of the mornings, we were talking about how to fight chemo brain.
2: It's really horrible. It's not bad enough that you're going through all the stress and the trauma of dealing with cancer. But oftentimes, as a result of the chemotherapy, it can affect your thinking. And we're not sure why. Is it because of all the inflammatory markers being released? Is there something else going on? But people who are undergoing chemotherapy will tell you they just don't feel as sharp. They just

0: just don't feel as with it as they normally do. And so the question is, can we help them? Is there something that we can do to make their lives a little bit less miserable? So a study was just reported in the journal Cancer, a phase 2 study, which means it's early on, a limited number of people. And they took 86 people with cancer who had already gone through a cycle or two of chemotherapy. So they were, I won't say used to, but they understood what chemo would do with them, and they were continuing on with their chemo. And what they did was they divided them into four groups. One group got an exercise program, you know, gentle, the equivalent of a moderate degree of walking. And they did this for about 27 minutes, give or take on average, three or four times a week. That's what they ended up doing. It was supposed to be a little bit more, but that's what they ended up doing. Another group had that exercise program with a medication called ibuprofen. Trade names are Motrin and Advil at a low dose, just 200 milligrams twice a day. And then there was a group with nothing and a group with a placebo for either or the other. And they basically said, who does better? And literally, they found that the people who were on the exercise program did the best. In other words, there was a dramatic improvement in their ability to focus, and not only that they noticed, but that the people around them noticed. There may have been some added benefit from the ibuprofen, from the 200 milligrams twice a day. That's something we have to look more into, and there may be situations where you cannot use an anti-inflammatory. You may have an allergy, you may have stomach problems, it may interfere with your chemo. But certainly, an exercise program that you gradually build up on and that you do on a regular basis, this is yet another study showing the benefit of some form of activity while you're undergoing treatment for your cancer. And we've seen, you and I have talked in the past about other studies that have shown that the people who can tend to do the best in terms of their cancer are the people who are able to exercise. And of course, the problem there is, are they already doing better and therefore able to exercise, or is the exercise contributing? We don't know that for sure, but here we can tell you that this moderate exercise program obviously, definitely made a significant difference in terms of their thinking. So if you're going to do it for no other reason, do it because it may help you to be able to focus and, you know, get out of that brain fog that you can develop while you're on chemotherapy.
1: Well, the chemo and the radiation knocks the snot out of you. How are you supposed to exercise?
0: Oh, it's just, honestly. Well, but that's why you start gradually. And we're not talking about running a marathon or training for a marathon. We're talking about maybe a walk after supper every day, right? And the idea that you gently build up to it. Certainly, the more you're able to do, the more you will be able to do. And you've seen that with other things, right? If you just sit around and do nothing, you get worse and worse and worse and worse. Your muscles atrophy, you just don't have the oomph. You feel more and more pain and discomfort when you try and do something. But if you just try and do something moderate, something mild, something minimal, perhaps go walk, like I said, for a walk after supper or at lunchtime with a friend or with a partner, or take the dog out, those things keep you moving, and they do benefit you over time. And you're right. You're going to have to limit it to what your endurance and your abilities allow you to do. But most people will find that if they start small, take that first step, they can do at least something. And many of them find that they're able to progress gradually, slowly, at their own rate, to a point where they can do a little bit more.
1: Take the dog out, huh? Did Doug get to you, tell you to say that, my dog?
0: I'm not even going there, but yes, he and I have been in touch with each other on a regular basis.
1: He wouldn't go in the backyard last night, Dr. Mitch, because it was raining.
0: It was raining.
1: It was raining, so I had to put his harness on, take him outside, and walk him in the rain. And
0: he's
1: make
0: no fool.
1: Him go.
0: Why should I be alone to suffer? So I think he's brilliant.
1: Yeah, he is brilliant. You have a great day.
0: You too. Take care.
1: Okay. That is Montreal emergency room physician Dr. Mitch Shulman. Coming up next, the science of a gratitude journal and how it can lower your blood pressure. I'm Andrew Carter in Montreal on the iHeartRadio Talk Network.
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12: And now the forecast from the AM 800 Weather Center. For this evening, clear, then a 40% chance of showers with risk of a thunderstorm overnight, down to 18 or 64 for the low. Tomorrow, mainly cloudy with some showers and risk of a thunderstorm throughout the region, up to 24 for the high, and it's going to feel like 26 or 79 Fahrenheit. And for tomorrow evening, cloudy periods with a 30% chance of showers and a low 9 or 48 Fahrenheit.
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1: Dr. Dan Riskin, Bell Media Science Guy, and this week we were talking about several topics, starting off with the benefits of a gratitude journal.
14: It can. It can lower your blood pressure. So can taking a relaxing golf trip in Cape Breton. But if you can't do that, then... Keep a journal of of things you're grateful for, like the time you did get to do that, even though you can't today. Just taking a little bit of time every day to journal about what you're grateful for. If you do it every day, for 1 minute, there's a big meta-analysis looking at a whole bunch of different things that people do to sort of track their own happiness, and it shows that those kinds of activities really can lower blood pressure. Part of that is because when you do that, it also has the effect that it tends to give you a little more kick in your step. And so people tend to walk more. They tend to be outside more. They tend to do more things when they're in that mindset. So if you're looking for a little something, that might be just the thing.
15: Okay, I know this is going to disgust me somehow. Yeast of frozen Iceman used to make sourdough.
14: Yeah, I don't know where the somehow comes. This is disgusting. This is the grossest thing.
15: Yeah, this is not like some yeast he was carrying around. This is like yeast from him.
14: Yeah, this is yeast like from his body cavity and his skin.
15: No, so, toe cheese.
14: I know.
15: Toe jam. Yuck.
14: I have Yuck is right. So Ötzi the Iceman is, you may have seen a picture of Ötzi, at some point. He was pulled out of the ice in 1991. So 5,000 years ago, this guy was walking across a glacier, got shot in the back with an arrow, started bleeding out, tried to compress the wound by pushing his arm across his chest and sort of like lying on top of it, and then he bled out and died. And so now he's got his arm in this funny position, but when he died, he kind of fell into a crevasse with some snow on top of him and just got frozen in place. And then in 1991, some people were hiking and they found him coming out of the ice, and so they called a museum. I don't exactly know the details, but he's been in a fridge ever since in a museum, and people have been studying him, and they've looked at his tattoos.
15: He's been trying to warm up for 5,000 years.
14: Yeah, and he's like, could somebody
15: he's in
14: please?
15: A fridge now.
14: No, he's a mummy. He's quite dead. So,
15: oh,
14: do you remember
15: or is he?
14: Frozen Cave? Do you remember Frozen Caveman Lawyer on Saturday
15: yes.
14: Night Live?
15: Yeah,
14: totally.
15: Just a simple cave.
14: Exactly. When these voices coming from my cell phone, when I'm driving in my bed. Anyway, listen, this is not that. This is a real dead ice guy.
15: Okay,
14: but anyway, he's been in this freezer for all this time, and researchers have been looking at all kinds of different things about him, and he's super interesting for a bunch of reasons. He was carrying medicine with him. He had clothing on, which is all interesting. He's a murder victim. Like, there's so much interesting about this guy, but they were thinking, well, let's look at his microbiome. Let's look at the kinds of bacteria and yeast that live inside the fluid inside him or on his skin. And so they isolated some yeast and they wrote a big scientific paper about the different things that are there, and that's fine. But what's really interesting is they took some of this yeast and they were like, do you think we could make sourdough bread out of this? And it's not like baker's yeast. It's like weird strains of yeast from glaciers. And yet it worked. And so they made the sourdough and they say it was quite tasty. Yeah. And I guess it's worth pointing out, it's not like they dipped their bread in the dead guy and ate it. You know, it's not like they're eating sushi out of this guy's belly button. It was just bread that came from the yeast that is the descendant of the yeast that was found on his skin.
15: I just have no idea how the world works. You know that? I would just, you know what? I just, science, it's crazy. That's crazy.
14: Yeah.
15: Okay,
14: yeah.
15: Mathematicians are issuing warnings about AI.
14: Yeah, so there's this declaration that has been made that's called the Leyden Declaration. It's a bunch of mathematicians saying, hey, you know, the world is changing with AI, because now you have AI that's like figuring out mathematical proofs. And for thousands of years, humans have done it one way, and we just want to sort of do a reality check. And so we just want to make some statements. And one of the big concerns is that as AI gets smarter and smarter, it's going to be able to solve math stuff. And then when it's given to a human to verify that it's actually true, it's going to be too complex and no human's going to be able to understand it. And then we're going to be at this precipice where we say, do we start to believe what the AI tells us even though we can't check it ourselves, or do we just keep the realm of mathematics within the range that humans can understand it? So that's one interesting piece. But the other piece of it that comes out of this that I think is really important is that, like, there's something about math that is fair. So that if somebody's good at math, it doesn't matter if they grow up in total poverty, they can become a great mathematician if they're smart enough. And that's a really beautiful thing about math. And there are all kinds of stories of people who come out of, like, you know, come out of complete obscurity and become great mathematicians. If the world is one in which math is done by AI, it's just going to be the rich people who do all the big math. Like, it's just going to be whoever can afford the big model.
15: Yeah.
14: And a brilliant person might grow up in poverty and never get to do anything with it because they just can't compete. And so that's a sad piece of the story that mathematicians are trying to find a way around.
15: That is Bell Media Science Guy, Dr. Dan Riskin. Bruce Winder is a retail expert, and the conversation this week is about websites. Do they know just how badly you want that thing? So is this something that happens here in this country?
16: No, not really. I mean, it's sort of been made out into a bit of a four-headed monster by some people. It's really something that I think might have been tested in the U.S. and might not have been. But for some reason, it's gained traction in the news cycle, and it doesn't happen here. And, you know, with retailers I've talked to, I don't think it's going to happen here. I think they realize that it's a no-no and that they would, you know, feel a massive pushback on social media and in their sales as well.
15: So what about when I'm looking for an airline ticket to somewhere?
16: Yeah.
15: It seems that if I go back, is it true that if I go back from the same IP address or whatever and the same computer, that they're somehow, they know that I really want an airline ticket and they're not going to change the price?
16: Yeah, no, that's done differently. Like, if you look at the hospitality industry, you know, it's used, it's called dynamic pricing, actually.
15: Okay.
16: Which is different than algorithmic or surveillance pricing. And this has been used for years. You know, if there's extra hotel rooms and you're booking late, you get a deal. You know, if there's extra plane seats, you get a deal if you book late. So that's been used for a while. It's more based on the service provider's inventory or capacity.
15: How are retail, old-fashioned brick-and-mortar retail stores doing these days?
16: Yeah, they're doing really well. I mean, still, you know, call it at least, you know, 85 to 90% of sales are still done through brick-and-mortar. But it all depends. I mean, it's a tough industry, right? I mean, margins are thin. There's a lot of issues as it relates to the cost of gas, not only for consumers because they have less to spend, but for retailers moving products around the world. So it's a tough industry, but, you know, our national champions are doing pretty well out there.
15: Does the old-fashioned department store exist anymore? Like, was the Bay the last one to go?
16: Yeah, it was probably the last one to go. I mean, something like a Simons is very different. It looks like a department store, but it's more of a clothing and accessory store with home goods, with service. So it's a different model. But yeah, the traditional department store where you had, you know, hard lines and soft goods and everything under one roof with service, that's pretty much gone now.
15: Okay. So the future of, the future of retail is what?
16: Future of retail is a combination between digital and brick and mortar, right? It's really sort of depending on what you want. If you want convenience, things can arrive at your door within 30 minutes. If you want to go out and experience things and talk to other shoppers and talk to staff, interact digitally while you're in the store, that can happen too. So that's sort of where we're headed.
15: So it's interesting because you've got like big stores like Walmart, like that have everything in there.
16: Right.
15: You know, and you've got big stores like Canadian Tire that have everything in there. They seem to be selling more and more food and things like that. So would that be considered the current department store?
16: Yeah, it's a great point. I mean, you know, if you look at department stores, the difference between what we call discounters or mass merchandisers like Walmart or Canadian Tire is the service element. 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
15: Retail expert Bruce Winder. Coming up next, the resurrection of Music Plus, and is salt really bad for you? I'm Andrew Carter in Montreal on the iHeartRadio Talk Network.
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15: Pierre Landry was a familiar face on Music Plus, which was Quebec's answer, or French Canada's answer, to Much Music, which has not been on the air, actually, for about the last 7 years or so. But they're resurrecting Music Plus. And Pierre Landry, former VJ, joined me this week. What years were you at Music Plus?
27: I was there from 1997 until 2002, so a total of 5 years.
15: Okay, well, now what was it like to be on television, like in terms of walking down the street and people recognizing you at the time? Was that a thing?
27: It was a thing among young people.
15: Right.
27: You know, a lot of, I mean, the youth would watch Music Plus, older people not so much, or at least music fans would watch Music Plus. So it was quite a transition because I actually started in radio. I studied in radio, but it was this dream I had of either working at Much or at Music Plus, and when that became true, there is a transition because, you know, once you get recognized on TV, you know, things start to change a little, and it's a weird confidence booster because it becomes part of your daily life.
15: Yeah.
27: But a lot of that is noise, and a lot of that is just temporary, and it goes away.
15: Yeah, there's a fine line between confidence boosting and thinking that you're all that, right?
27: Because exactly, sometimes you learn it the hard way, for sure.
15: Yeah. Really. So, some of the more famous people you met along the way, and some of the experiences.
27: REM is among the top ones in my book. I'm just one of those Uber fans to this day.
15: Yeah, yeah.
27: So having to meet them was such a treat, and it was when we used to do. And I think you came to a couple of those. What we called l'artiste du mois. So every month we had an artist of the month that would come to the station
15: and perform. Yeah, I saw Bare Naked Ladies
27: exactly.
15: perform. Yeah,
27: exactly. So that was a real treat. And because of that, that thing that we would do every month, you know, we would have Green Day, we would have, Lenny Kravitz come in, you know, and it becomes normal after a while. Like you walk into the building, oh, the Smashing Pumpkins, hello. And then, you know, the next month you walk in and it's somebody else. The heyday of Music Plus was such a thrill and such a rush of adrenaline because you felt like you were part of that industry as well. You felt you know, you're a tastemaker. You're part of something.
15: Lenny Kravitz, coolest guy in the world.
27: Absolutely.
15: Just the whole vibe around him. Like charismatic, handsome, like really, there was something different about Lenny Kravitz.
27: The thing with Lenny Kravitz is he makes you feel good. Yeah, you know, he's Lenny Kravitz. I mean, he's got this aura and he's got this, you know, he's got this thing. But when he talks to you, he's actually interested in what you have to say. So you kind of feel like, oh my God, you know, like Lenny Kravitz actually cares. You know, he probably does that with everybody.
15: Well, it's a friend of mine used to say they'll remember it for 15 seconds and you'll remember it your whole life. Speaking with Pierre Landry, we're talking about, Music Plus. He was a VJ in the late 90s, early 2000s. And, what's this, all this about a new Music Plus?
27: I had the same reaction as you.
15: It's going to be on TikTok?
27: It's going to be on TikTok. Much Music has had it now for a couple of years, with, you know, a new set of VJs, a new set of, I guess, parameters, because, you know, back in the day for Music Plus, it was on conventional TV. Well, it was on cable.
15: Right.
27: But it kind of followed the CRTC rules. You had to have a certain amount of videos.
15: CanCon or
27: Quebec content, et cetera, et cetera. I kind of wonder now with, you know, the TikTok channel coming up and a lot of TikTok videos, if you've browsed, you know, they're a minute long, a minute and a half long.
15: Yeah.
27: So I don't know how to wrap my head around, you know,
15: how
27: obviously,
15: they're gonna do it.
27: Well, I think they're reinventing it. They're using, you know, maybe the Music Plus name because they want to use, you know, pop culture from Quebec. They kind of want to recreate what VJs used to do back in the day, but in a much different way.
15: What was it that ultimately killed, Music Plus and Much Music?
27: My personal take on it is, reality TV, a lot of reality shows started popping up on, you know, both networks. Yeah. I think the advent of the internet, high speed internet, YouTube, a lot of people would now go online and not have to wait until 4 o'clock for the new Bon Jovi video. Yeah. Certain things that we used to do at Music Plus was now instantaneous and at the touch of a mouse. So I think the lack of adaptation might have, I guess, sped up the demise of both networks at a time where, you know, the youth were now leaving TV and they were going online and then, you know, smartphones. And I think that tsunami of new technology, a lot of those networks, specialty channels, had a hard time keeping up with, you know, the changing times.
15: Former Music Plus VJ Pierre Landry now works for Chaume 97.7 FM in Montreal. Robin Glantz is the non-diet dietitian, and we wanted to revisit salt. Is it really that bad for you? Now, you've probably seen this all the time. You know, if people order food, say, at a restaurant or it arrives at home, and before they even taste it, out comes the salt shaker, right? We've been told for decades, cut back on the salt. It's not good for you. But has the thinking changed about that? Robin Glantz is on the line. Good morning, Robin.
2: Good morning, Andrew.
15: So what is that still the case? Salt is bad for us, or do we take this with a grain of salt?
2: Love the pun. Well, no. Generally, the quick answer is we are still very much aware of the need to reduce our sodium and salt content and intake. What we've come to learn over years is that not everyone is salt sensitive, meaning some people can eat salty and it won't do a thing for their blood pressure. But the tricky thing is it's hard to know who is and who isn't. And what we do know is that once you have a diagnosis or if you're at risk of high blood pressure, there can be a link. And with our rates in Canada, which is about 1 in 4 adults living with high blood pressure, it's still something we want to be considering.
15: Okay, so what should we consider when we're considering this?
2: Well, the majority of salt that we eat, we know, is actually not when we do reach for that salt shaker and add it at the table. The vast majority of the salt that Canadians consume, and I'm talking 75%, is coming from processed foods. The salt that's been added in the processing, in salted cured meats and snack foods and soups and stocks and ready-made sauces, etc. So this is an area, you know, easier said than done to have to start making everything yourself. But being aware and looking at labels is always a really good start.
15: Okay, and it's interesting because the labels, I've been looking at the labels for a long time because I've been trying to control blood pressure since I was in my 20s. Mm-hmm. And now I notice that now there are actual, if it's something has a lot of sodium in it, there's a little square box on the front of the label that says high sodium content.
2: This has been one of the initiatives Health Canada has taken to just make us more aware. About a decade ago, they kind of asked the food industry themselves to self-monitor and try to reduce, and it did help a little bit, but we're still over the mark. So these clear labeling, so we don't have to go searching on and figuring out the percentage ourselves, has been one of the steps we could look at.
15: Okay, some people say food tastes bland without salt. Now, I just did notice when I started cutting back on salt that your taste buds sort of adapt, and then when you eat something salty, it's like it tastes really salty.
2: You are absolutely right. And it's something you have to do stepwise, because I will admit it, I also love my salt, and it's something I've been needing to reduce as well. And if you do it overnight, cold turkey, yeah, you'll probably feel that the food is quite bland. But what most people say is that after, you know, a gradual reduction after a few weeks, if they start to notice the actual taste of the food they were eating and they don't miss it. And in fact, going back and eating foods they used to enjoy that were salted are just way too much. So yes, it is possible to adapt your taste buds.
15: Okay. So if, for listeners who want to cut back on salt without sacrificing flavor, what are some realistic and practical strategies?
2: Well, again, if you're going to do it slow, but it doesn't have to mean it's less tasty if it's less salty. I really promote using other seasonings and different herbs, a lot of the acidic flavors, lemons, and then fresh flavors like mint, coriander, if you enjoy it, can be really great replacements. Even a little bit of heat, a little bit of spice can really make a difference.
15: Is coriander the one that tastes like soap to some people?
2: Some people love it, some people hate it, but oh, it's an ever flavorful.
15: Unless it tastes like soap to you.
2: There you go, exactly.
15: Okay. All right. Robin Glantz brands herself as the non-diet dietitian. Coming up next, probably my favorite conversation of the week, a fascinating conversation about Western alienation and where Canada's Indigenous groups fit in. I'm Andrew Carter in Montreal on the iHeartRadio Talk Network.
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14: And now the forecast from the AM 800 Weather Center. Clear sky for this evening, then a 40% chance of showers with risk of a thunderstorm overnight, dropping down to 18 or 64 for the low. Mainly cloudy tomorrow with some showers and risk of a thunderstorm across the region, up to 24 for the high. It's going to feel like 26 or 79 Fahrenheit. And cloudy periods tomorrow evening with a 30% chance of showers and a low 9 or 48 Fahrenheit.
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15: Now, Dr. Robert Falcon Ouellette teaches at the University of Ottawa, but what a CV this guy has. He was a Liberal MP, he was in the military, and he's considered an expert on Indigenous affairs. And we were talking Western alienation and where natives fit in.
20: Hey, Kwekwe, bonjour. Hey, hello, bonjour. How are you doing?
15: Good, how are you? So Kwekwe is hello?
20: That is in the local language of Montreal, usually, yes, Kwekwe.
15: Oh, really? Okay, great. You're speaking to me from Manitoba this morning, are you?
20: Yeah, Treaty 1 territory.
15: Okay. Where is Treaty 1 territory in Manitoba?
20: Treaty 1 territory is essentially the old Red River. It's 34 First Nations or 6 First Nations that made pick up that territory. It's a pretty nice space. And we say it's also the homeland of the Métis Nation, the Red River Métis. I know there's a lot of debate about Métis and Indigenous identity and who is who, but this is where it's happening right now.
15: Well, tell me in general, when it comes to Indigenous Canadians, do they speak with one voice when it comes to matters of separation, and alienation?
20: Well, separation and alienation in politics, Indigenous people are even more complicated than federal politics.
15: Really?
20: Having been a Liberal MP for a few years, I can even guarantee you that. But What I find is really happening with the separation is it's in Alberta, obviously, and it's a lot of First Nations are waking up to some of the power that they've have today related to the idea of consultation and the need for federal government and provincial governments to consult with them when they're doing any major projects that have an impact on their rights. And so the First Nations in Alberta have taken the Alberta government to court and and won a case that they have a right to be consulted before a question can be put to the electorate there on separation, because it impacts the treaties that exist in Alberta. And that's why I said I'm from Treaty 1 territory, because that's Treaty 6 and Treaty 8 territory there. These treaties were signed over 150 years ago, and they govern essentially all of the relations that happen between First Nations and the provincial and federal governments. And they weren't signed with the governments themselves. They were signed with the Crown. And that's an important distinction. We say the Crown because that represents the sovereign or the king or the queen. At the time, it was the Queen Victoria. But the king or queen govern through the right of, you know, the I guess God said they have the right of kings to govern and to be the king. And First Nations believe that they are placed here on these lands by the creator themselves, the Kitchi-Manitou, and they also have a right to be here. And so they signed those in a sacred ceremony back 150 years ago when they can believe that they are inviolable, meaning they can't be changed ever. And so now the people in Alberta want to have a separation or a referendum on this. And First Nations have been a little bit upset because they think, well, if what would Danielle Smith do if they separated? Would she spend her time working through institutions, or would that change irreparably the rights of First Nations and the right to enjoy the lands or enjoy the privileges that they have negotiated in those treaties? And if those rights are changed, or if the provincial government doesn't want to respect those rights, and it seems Daniel Smith doesn't seem to want to sit down too much to have conversations with First Nations, what can they do now to prevent those any, you know, big major changes to what might happen in the future and what might impact them for First Nations?
15: Well, Robert, how many treaties are there across this country?
20: Well, there's older treaties even than that. They have treaties in the Robson Treaty in the Ontario region. They have treaties that the Wendake, the Hurons, signed with the French and the English, and the Mohawks, I believe, have signed some treaties. There's a lot of places in Canada that have not signed treaties. They're modern treaties that you have with the Northern Bay James Cree, which is often an example. That was in a treaty in 1975. And treaties are ongoing. There was just recently a treaty signed with the Red River Métis here in Manitoba, recognizing them as a legitimate government by the federal government. And there's a bill before Parliament to recognize the Red River Métis as a legitimate government in the House of Commons. So these things are ongoing. And in BC, for example, there are no or very few signed treaties, and there's a lot of issues surrounding ownership of land and who actually owns the land. Like, for instance, Vancouver.
15: Yeah, it sounds incredible. Like, I'm just thinking of
20: it's complicated.
15: Trying to do something like, you know, take advantage of our natural resources and make a pipeline or something, for example. It sounds incredibly complex.
20: It is complex, but the thing is, there's a duty to consult, and what First Nations have been saying, for instance, in the referendum, is you need to talk to us first before you make any major changes. It doesn't mean, though, the duty to consult under the Supreme Court doesn't mean you have to have consent. It's a bit of a difference, and the Alberta government could just simply sit down with the First Nations and have this discussion. And the federal government's the same thing, but they haven't done that, and I think it's pushing people to the sides into political camps. And so this is the major issue, is Alberta just has to have the courage, Daniel Smith needs the courage to sit down and have a conversation with the Indigenous peoples. And perhaps she won't get their agreement, but at least have that conversation, you know, in a meaningful way. And then, you can carry on, try to modify what you're doing a little bit to satisfy maybe some what's the word, inquietudes or the...
15: worries. You know, worries.
20: Your worries. Yeah. Satisfy your worries about what might be happening. And First Nations haven't seen that from Danielle Smith. In fact, actually, what she's done, she lost a court ruling and she's proposed a referendum question, which is a little bit convoluted, which reminds me of what happened in Quebec in the 80s and the 90s. I'm not a young guy by any means. I've been in, but I remember those times. Paid quite attention to it, and I'm sure you did as well, living in Montreal.
15: Yep, of course.
20: This is, remembering Jacques Parizeau, the questions that were put to Quebecers. It seems that Daniel Smith is kind of doing the same thing, and it can be a dangerous game, because at some point when you ask a referendum question to Albertans, and they have a lot of grievances, a lot of people in Alberta might say, you know, let's just vote. Because it doesn't mean we're separating, it just means we want to start the process of having a referendum. So let's vote yes in this case and see what happens. And that can be quite dangerous in politics, because you know, often when you open a box, you don't know what's inside.
15: Mm-hmm. So how many languages do you speak?
20: I speak four languages. Okay. I speak English, French, Cree, and strangely enough, Mandarin, which I learned when I was in the federal government when I had to negotiate and discuss with the Chinese ambassador on a few occasions.
15: You know Mandarin.
20: I've been learning for over 7 years. I can do a 50% conversation with someone on stuff. So if they needed a trip, you know, we can go back and forth quite readily. It's fun. Oh,
15: very interesting. Well, nice to meet you, and thank you so much for your time. Appreciate you getting up early for us.
20: Yeah, and have a wonderful day. Mieux que si can say.
15: Dr. Robert Falcon Ouellet. Anthony DiBiasio does all the hard work in Master Control. Kira Yeager is producer of The Andrew Carter Show, responsible for great guests like Stuart Chambers, who doesn't like his students using AI at the University of Ottawa, Dr. Mitch Shulman, Dr. Dan Riskin, Bruce Winder, our retail expert, Pierre Laundry of Shome FM, Robin Glantz, the non-diet dietitian. I'm Andrew Carter, in Montreal, on the iHeartRadio Talk Network.
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4: From the National Newsroom of the Canadian Press, I'm John Kennedy. Canada and Ireland have agreed to work together on several key issues, including some of the greatest challenges facing the world. Prime Minister Mark Carney made a stop in Ireland today as a part of his larger six-day trip to Europe, and after meeting with Ireland's head of government, the two nations identified artificial intelligence, pharmaceuticals and biotechnology, as well as food security, as issues that they can collaborate on. At a news conference, Ireland's Michelle Martin was confident of a path forward.
5: That our meeting today has confirmed my genuine confidence and optimism about the trajectory of the Ireland-Canada relationship.
4: Carney is set to return to France in the next few days and join a G7 summit. Today he suggested the idea of a new world order that could be raised at next week's meeting. The PM suggested that partners like the Gulf states and Kenya will be there to bring a broader perspective and a broader element of the solution.
6: The strands of that new order yet to be born could be woven in Evian.
4: Support for Ukraine and online protections for children are issues that will be at the forefront of the upcoming summit. Provincial police are calling the death of five children in a rural Ontario collision an unimaginable loss. OPP Superintendent Dwight Thibb told reporters at police headquarters in Fergus, Ontario today that four girls and one boy between the ages of 4 and 12 were killed when a van and a sport utility vehicle collided at an intersection northwest of Kitchener. Thibb thanked the Good Samaritans who stopped to help first responders at the scene.
7: Emergency responders attended the scene and provided immediate care. I want to recognize their professionalism, dedication, and compassion in responding to such a devastating incident. I would also like to thank the Good Samaritans that stopped and provided assistance to our first responders during this tragedy.
4: In a post on social media, Ontario Premier Doug Ford said that his thoughts are with those involved, as well as the families and loved ones. Montreal's mayor admitted today that racism allegations against some city police officers are extremely disturbing and pleaded for calm in the community amid the disclosure of details in an investigation. Soraya Martinez-Ferrada says she and Quebec's public security minister have agreed to ramp up deployment of body cameras to the city's police force as a result. Canadian Press reporter Lisa Laporte has details.
8: Two police officers have been suspended, 14 others reassigned after alleged racial profiling and prejudice in the borough of Montréal-Nord. The two suspended officers are under investigation by the prosecutor's office regarding possible criminal code violations.
4: La Presse and Radio Canada both reported the allegations, including details where officers engaged in cutting the hair of racialized citizens to turn it into trophies. This is the Canadian Press. In sports, an equalizing goal on a header in the fourth minute of stoppage time saw Qatar stun Switzerland today in a 1-1 draw in Group B of the World Cup. Several Qatari players fell to the ground in celebration of the late goal as others ran to each other to embrace. Qatar earned its first ever point at the tournament. Play is underway between Brazil and Morocco at New York, New Jersey Stadium to kick off Group C action. Haiti plays Scotland this evening outside Boston before Turkey and Australia meet in the first ever men's World Cup match in Vancouver later tonight. Paul Goldschmidt belted a two-run homer in the ninth inning off a closer Louis Varlin to give the visiting New York Yankees a 3-1 win over the Blue Jays today. The Yankees won for the fifth time in six games, spoiling a strong outing from Toronto ace Kevin Gausman. Gausman tossed a season-high 105 pitches in his seven innings, striking out seven and walking a pair. From the Canadian Press, I'm John Kennedy.
9: Hey, good evening and welcome. It's Dan. You're listening to Here and Now local music out of Windsor and Detroit every single Saturday night. I love putting the show together and we have a good one lined up for you tonight too. A lot of bands and artists making their debut or debuting new songs. A few who have some live shows coming up. Billy Raful is going to be performing with Christie Palace June 13th. Rock the Walk. This is for the Kidney Foundation of Canada. It's happening at St. Clair College Center for the Arts, and it's going to be awesome. It's a fashion show. It's a runway. It's a fundraiser, and it's a rock show with Christie Palace and Billy Raful. Christie and Billy joined me in the 89X studio on Thursday, and we're chatting all about it, and they are just such nice people and so unbelievably talented. And we're going to kick the show off with something from Christy Palace. She is going to go to Toronto and record some new music too. She edged up her sound a bit, got a bit more aggressive and gritty. And Billy Raful, he did release a new song Friday, and this one has been doing very well too. This one, you can't not love. One of Windsor's finest, easily, Billy Raful with Honey.

That's Christy Palace with Face Myself and her new EP. Well, her latest EP, the one that came out last year, it's amazing. It's a bit more aggressive. It's kind of a take no BS from anyone, including herself. She calls herself out. She edged up her sound a little bit, stepped away from the poppy direction she was in. Not that there was anything wrong with it. It was amazing. But she said, this sound right now is me. This is pure me, and I absolutely love it. She's phenomenal. Christy Palace, that was the title track from her latest EP called Face Myself. It's Dan coming up. We've got Do or Diatribe, Fresh Breath, some really great news about Fresh Breath, Indiana Drones on the way as well, some Chrissy Cochran, Walker Crown. They're doing an 89X show at the Cherry Rock Lounge tomorrow night. Come if you're able to. We're going to start doing these every month in summer. It's going to be a lot of fun. We'll keep moving right now, though. This is a band out of Detroit, and this one, I get a little bit of Duran Duran vibes from this one. I've been a fan of them for a long time since I bumped into them years ago at Art in the Park. I have their music on vinyl, and this is their latest. It's Artificial Agent, Running on Thieves on 89X.

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14: And now the forecast from the AM 800 Weather Center. For this evening, clear, then a 40% chance of showers with risk of a thunderstorm overnight, down to 18 or 64 for the low. Tomorrow, mainly cloudy with some showers and risk of a thunderstorm throughout the region, up to 24 for the high, and it's going to feel like 26 or 79 Fahrenheit. And for tomorrow evening, cloudy periods with a 30% chance of showers and a low 9 or 48 Fahrenheit.
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Fresh Breath, The Way I Am. They won first place in the North and North competition, the Artist Gateway between Canada and Sweden, and they're going to be representing Canada overseas, which is absolutely amazing, performing at the Lullaby Festival June 12th and 13th. So cool. Huge congrats to Fresh Breath. Do or Diatribe before that with Triangles. It's Dan McDonald. Thanks so much for tuning in. We'll keep moving right now. This is Indiana Drones, who collaborates often and performs with Billy Raful. Short, sweet, so good. If you get a chance to see Justin Zaccato and what he can do live, do it. This is Indiana Drones with The Moment on Here and Now.

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Walker Crown with Ecstasy. They're performing tomorrow night at the Cherry Rock Lounge. It's the first of an 89X night we're doing at the Cherry, every once a month in summer. 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That's Walker Crown with Ecstasy. Chrissy Cochran before that with The Wasp. She's performing May 24th at Sandwich Brewing Company. 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If it's free, be a special brunch menu, some giveaways, and Chrissy Cochran performing. That was The Wasp. Book your reservation if you haven't yet. I will keep moving right now out of Detroit. 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
16: And now the forecast from the AM 800 Weather Center. Clear sky for this evening, then a 40% chance of showers with risk of a thunderstorm overnight, dropping down to 18 or 64 for the low. Mainly cloudy tomorrow with some showers and risk of a thunderstorm across the region, up to 24 for the high. It's going to feel like 26 or 79 Fahrenheit. And cloudy periods tomorrow evening with a 30% chance of showers and a low 9 or 48 Fahrenheit.

That's 40 Hours Over with Leave It All Behind, one of my obsessions right now. They're so good. And a funny full circle moment, they're actually performing at Essex Fun Fest on the 4th of July, playing with Billy Raful and Christy Palace, who actually started the show tonight. So very, very cool right there. 40 Hours Over, Leave It All Behind. I'm going to end with a song. This one really, really moved me almost in a... like a Bruce Springsteen kind of way. I think of the song Philadelphia or The Wrestler. It's from Paul Kedarian, and he wrote this one about how even though some people who you think care for you can sometimes be the people who turn their back on you. He said, that being said, if you're a strong person, then you will always be the person who takes the higher road. I love that. Think about that when you give a listen to this song. And thanks for listening local on Here and Now every Saturday night. This is Paul Kedarian. He's amazing. What you give is what you get on Here and Now.

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5: From the National Newsroom of the Canadian Press, I'm John Kennedy. Canada and Ireland have agreed to work together on several key issues, including what the two countries' leaders call some of the world's greatest challenges. Prime Minister Mark Carney made a stop in Ireland today as a part of his larger six-day trip through Europe. It came after a meeting with Ireland's head of government. The two nations had identified artificial intelligence, pharmaceuticals, and biotechnology, as well as food security, as issues that they can collaborate on. Prime Minister Mark Carney says the idea of a new world order could be raised at next week's G7 meeting following his Davos speech earlier this year. Carney says, like other partners, the Gulf states and Kenya will be there to bring a broader perspective and a broader element of the solution.
6: The strands of that new order yet to be born could be woven in Evian.
5: The government of France, who is leading the summit, says priorities at the G7 will include settling major geopolitical crises, including through support to Ukraine and offering online protection for children. Five children are dead, and an infant is among the other people who were injured following a two-vehicle collision in rural Ontario. The Ontario Provincial Police say four girls and one boy between the ages of 4 and 12 were killed in the crash. OPP West Region Commander Chief Superintendent Dwight Thibb says police are investigating the full circumstances of the incident.
7: At this time, the investigation remains ongoing. OPP West Region Traffic Incident Management and Enforcement Team are working diligently to determine the full circumstances surrounding this fatal motor vehicle collision.
5: Thibb told reporters at police headquarters in Fergus, Ontario, that this is an unimaginable loss. Montreal Mayor Soraya Martinez-Ferrada is denouncing alleged racist and discriminatory behavior by North End police units towards residents, pledging to expedite the rollout of body cameras as an investigation into 16 officers revs up. Ferrada calls the allegations extremely disturbing.
8: Last night, what we saw is totally unacceptable, and I know that the trust between police officers and citizens has been fragilized with the allegations last night. We need to be working together in order to change an institution that is there to protect all of us.
5: On Friday, senior police officials moved to disband a night patrol unit, suspending two officers and reassigning 14 others after instances of alleged racial profiling and prejudice. 2 months after putting itself up for sale to help pay off millions of dollars in debt, Toys R Us Canada has reached several deals to sell assets, including its name and trademarks. The agreements include current inventory and leases to three different buyers, one of whom is its current owner. This is the Canadian Press. In sports, quarterback Trent Harris connected on a short touchdown pass to Samuel Emilius with under a minute left on the clock, and the Grey Cup champion Saskatchewan Roughriders rallied to beat the visiting BC Lions 31-27 in CFL season opener for both squads. Pair of draws in the World Cup play earlier today. Qatar scored in second half stoppage time to earn a surprising 1-1 Group B draw with Switzerland in Santa Clara, California, while Brazil and Morocco also settled on a 1-1 draw at MetLife Stadium in New Jersey. Haiti and Scotland are playing now at Boston Stadium in Foxborough, Massachusetts, while Australia and Turkey play in Vancouver later tonight. Jackson Suber had his first 54-hole lead on the PGA Tour and goes on to win his first RBC Canadian Open. Suber birdied the last hole today for a 66 to give him a one-shot lead over Bud Cauley and host of others right behind. From the Canadian Press, I'm John Kennedy.
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17: And now the forecast from the AM 800 Weather Center. For this evening, clear, then a 40% chance of showers with risk of a thunderstorm overnight, down to 18 or 64 for the low. Tomorrow, mainly cloudy with some showers and risk of a thunderstorm throughout the region, up to 24 for the high, and it's going to feel like 26 or 79 Fahrenheit. And for tomorrow evening, cloudy periods with a 30% chance of showers and a low 9 or 48 Fahrenheit.
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18: Glad to have everyone along with us, including our good friend Dan Riskin, who joins us back on the show. Not talking about all the other science stories, but talking about our favorite topic, bats. Hi, Dan. Yeah.
19: We're talking about those. My favorite science story. I often end up talking about things that I'm like, okay, I guess I'll dig into that and see what we can learn. And then often, more often than not, it turns out to be really interesting. But with bats, I don't have to start digging because I already know how awesome they are, and I love talking about them.
18: And I love when you do this, when you come to Point Pelee and have this talk to really have, people are really listening to you. And I think it's great how you kind of, you know, bring it down to out of the science realm and down into people's understanding and try to get rid of that fear that people have of bats.
19: Yeah, I mean, they're charismatic. This is what I keep telling people. They're charismatic. So if George Clooney walks in a room, the only thing anybody's talking about is George Clooney. And if a bat flies in a room, it's the same thing. The bats, they

0: is that right after I finish talking about him, we get to go outside with a bat detector and look in the sky and see him come out. And last year, they were coming out of the building that I spoke in. So it was so fun because we finished and then all of a sudden it was just like bat, bat, bat, bat. And I loved that you were there. That was just such a treat for me because we speak all the time. And so it was so great to meet you in person.
1: It was fun.
0: We had a nice conversation under a little bat roost at the back there and recorded that for radio. And who knows, maybe something like that will happen again. I don't know, but it's the connections with people that make it such a lovely thing. And so some people have been coming out to my bat talks every time. Some people are curious about it and come out, but everyone's welcome and we'd love to have you. It's at 7 p.m. at the Parks Canada Center on Point Pelee. So you just got to go down there and it's the one. You'll find it.
1: What kind of questions do you get asked? Like, you must get some strange, funny questions sometimes that people have about bats. And I know there's kids there, there's older people there. Like, you get a wide range of people who want to hear from you.
0: Yeah, often the questions are really reactions to the weird stuff that I've shown. So, like, I'll show a picture of or a video of a bat flying in a wind tunnel, or I'll show a picture of a super weird-looking bat. I've got, listen, this guy whose name is Teague, who works for Bat Conservation International, he DM'd me a picture of a bat called Odomops harrisoni from Kenya. He was doing some work there with a bunch of Maasai biologists. And so he was collaborating with them. He lives down in Louisiana. I know him from the bat meetings way back in the day. Anyway, he just sent me this picture and oh my gosh, what a bat. So like, I'll be showing pictures like that and explaining where I got this picture and showing a picture of Teague doing this work next to a cave in Kenya. And when you see something like that, it just makes you ask a lot of questions. Well, what other bats are there in Africa? In fact, it led me to ask Teague, hey, if you had your, like, you know, because people talk about the big five when they go to Africa to see, like, an elephant and a lion. I forget what.
1: Zebra,
0: water buffalo. They're a giraffe. I think it's like the five things that can kill you or something like that. I don't even know what they are. But there's also the big five bats. And so that opened up a can of worms. And we started going back and forth about which, if you had to name five bats that live in the African continent that you'd be excited to see. And so then it's like, well, hammerhead bat is definitely one. And then people are like, there's a hammerheaded bat, and so then you got to show a picture of that, and it turns out the male hammerheaded bats sing to attract females, and so what do they sound like? Well, you got to play a recording of that, and so it's just fun because it's just like it's Christmas morning. I mean, it's just present after present after present, and the curiosity of people is fun because it just leads you into all these different directions, and you get to explore it with them.
1: And it's great being at Point Pelee on Saturday because it's also one of their dark sky nights. So they're open till midnight so people can stay afterwards, you know, and take a good gander up into the stars with such a dark night, which is a wonderful thing to add on.
0: Yeah, and warm, right? I mean, it gets dark in the winter too, but who wants to be outside freezing their tail off? It's going to be great.
1: When you talk about seeing the bats at Point Pelee, what kind of bats are most common there?
0: Well, Point Pelee is very special, because it gets a lot of migratory bats. Just like Point Pelee, I think a lot of people in the Leamington area are well aware that Point Pelee and Long Point as well are just these funnels for migratory birds. And so there are people that are crazy about birds. Spend a lot of time at Point Pelee, and people that live at Point Pelee end up learning a lot about birds because everybody around them is just going on and on and on about these migratory warblers and this and that. But the migratory bats, and there are a few different species, silver-haired bats, hoary bats, red bats. These are these like long-furred, beautiful, kind of biggish, bats with a lot of charisma, just beautiful, just really good-looking bats. They are migratory. So these, like a lot of bats just stay put and they hibernate for the winter and then they come out of the cave and they keep doing their thing. These bats migrate. They go south for the winter. And so when they migrate, they do the same thing that birds do. They get to Point Pelee and they get funneled out to that point and then they go across the water and it's like a big, huge event. And so during migration season, there are some, Point Pelee is one of the best places in Canada, probably one of the best places in North America to go see these bats because they're just all over the place. And if you go for a walk in the woods and you're paying close attention, you can spot these bats just hanging off the branches. And I've seen so many photos, but I've never seen this myself. Now it's going to be too late for the migration season when I'm there. So the ghosts of those bats will be still floating around. You know, they've headed, you know, back north into their summer homes. They're up at the cottage right now. But when we're there, there's also lots of like big brown bats, little brown bats, small-footed bats, long-eared bats, just a bunch of different sort of non-migratory bats that eat insects. And so there's lots to see. When you see a bat in the sky, it's really hard to tell which one it is because they're just sort of flitting around. But every once in a while, you see one roosting, and then you can identify it. It's kind of fun.
1: It was recently in the

0: last couple of weeks that there was a story out that I think it was either Waterloo, Kitchener, Hamilton area that a bat or two had tested positive rabies. I don't know what happened in that, you know, that those bats were tested. You know, I don't know if something happened, but there was no talk of anyone, you know, coming into contact with them. But that is always a fear. For whatever reason, when rabies comes up, people think bats.
1: Yeah, well, I think with good reason. I mean, rabies is an awful, awful disease. Mm. It is so, so rare. I think in the history of Canada, 25 or 26 people have died from rabies, like in the history of our whole country. So, you know, we have millions of people. Like, it's not something that you have to stay up at night worrying about. But it's a serious disease, and the way to get it is to come into contact with a wild mammal that has the disease. And you can't always tell if a wild mammal has it. So if you go and pet a raccoon, you should go get your rabies shots. If you get bitten by a skunk, you should get your rabies shots. And if you come into contact with a bat, you should get your rabies shots. Now, the good news is the vaccine against rabies is really, really successful. Like, it basically, you're fine. If you come into contact with an animal that does have rabies and you go straight to you call public health, and very next day you go to the hospital and you get your shots and all that stuff, or even that night, you're going to be fine. They can neutralize that virus because it's quite slow to work its way into your body. But if you get that virus and you don't do anything about it. So, for example, there have been stories of a kid who comes into contact with a bat, and then the parents sort of check and they don't see a bite and they say, okay, I'm not going to worry about it. And then they wait, and then the kid 2 weeks later starts to develop symptoms. Then that virus has had all this time to do its job. And so people do sometimes die from rabies. And so you do have to treat it. It's tough, because what I want to say is bats are lovely and you can hug them and everything's going to be fine, but they are wild animals. And so you do have to treat them with that respect. You shouldn't go cuddling with raccoons or skunks or bats. And if you do come into contact with any of them, you do have to take it very seriously. But the only way for rabies to be passed is through a bite or a scratch. And so if you're outside and the bats are flying over your head, you have nothing to worry about. You have just fewer insects, and you have just the beauty of seeing those bats flitting around. And so just enjoy them and don't touch them.
0: Very true. They don't typically come in contact with us. They don't really seem to want to hang around us and perch on us. So I guess that's
1: the good thing. That's part of it, right? Is if somebody, like if a kid comes in the front door of the house and says, look, I have a bat, and they're holding it, like, how did they get that bat? Well, probably because something's wrong with that bat. Because if the bat were fine, it would never have been picked up by a kid. Probably that bat was sick and on the sidewalk or something like that. And so that there's this sample bias. So if I were to look at all the bats in Ontario, the incidence of rabies would be like, you know, 1% or something small like that. But if I look at all the bats that a kid walks in the front door holding, it's going to be a much higher percentage. And so that's all the more reason when somebody comes into contact with a bat, you have to worry about it. And listen, I mean, bats show up in houses sometimes and you sort of open the screen door and let the bat go. And, you know, it's like any wild animal. As long as you don't touch it, you're okay. And nobody wants to have bats in their belfry, so to speak. But it's this fine line. You can just enjoy them, but you do have to give them that space. You just can't be right up in their business.
0: Okay. Well, Dan, looking forward to a visit. I hope everyone gets a chance to come out and hear your talk, because it's always wonderful, very entertaining, and bring the kids out. You know, it's something great for them to learn about the science of bats.
1: Yeah, and if you've got young kids, 2 o'clock in the afternoon, I'll be at the very same place with, you know, that giant stuffed beaver that is the Parks Canada. It's not a stuffed beaver. It's like a mascot beaver, named Parka. And, Parka will be there, and I will be there, and I will be doing a reading of Fiona the Fruit Bat, the book I wrote about bats, the kids book about bats.
0: I love that book. I got that book. I bought that last time we were out there. It's for sale at the visitor center so people can get a copy and get it signed.
1: Exactly. And you can hug that giant mascot beaver. That is the one mammal you are allowed to hug. So don't hug bats, but do hug Parka, the Park Canada beaver. And it'd be great to meet anybody who wants to come out. So 2 o'clock for the kids book reading, and then 7 o'clock for the whole family. Lots of bat pictures and bat stories.
0: Fantastic. Dan, thanks for joining us.
1: Yeah, thank you.
0: We'll talk again. That's Dan Riskin, our science and technology specialist. He'll be in town at Point Pelee Saturday afternoon and Saturday night. And after his talk, if the weather permits, you might be able to get out and go with him and take a look for some bats out there at Point Pelee. It's great stuff. And hey, you know what? It's all included with your entrance to the park.
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11: And now the forecast from the AM800 Weather Center. Clear sky for this evening, then a 40% chance of showers with risk of a thunderstorm overnight, dropping down to 18 or 64 for the low. Mainly cloudy tomorrow with some showers and risk of a thunderstorm across the region, up to 24 for the high. It's going to feel like 26 or 79 Fahrenheit. And cloudy periods tomorrow evening with a 30% chance of showers and a low 9 or 48 Fahrenheit.
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0: Speaking of affordable energy, a report that finds the war in Iran is going to add $650 in extra fuel costs for the average Ontario household may be a little low. Dan McTagg, president of Canadians for Affordable Energy, spoke with me today. He's also with Gas Price Wizard and talked about the report that finds that cost. And he talks about what he really thinks it's costing us and also how our trade surplus, good news today, is because of energy exports from Canada. I think everyone obviously feels the pinch of having to fill the tank. But in the long grand scheme thing about what it's costing us, there's a report out that says that this the war in Iran is going to add some a few hundred dollars in extra fuel costs for the average Ontario household. A little $650, I think, is their average. Does that sound reasonable?
12: Yeah, I looked at that and said, well, maybe that was optimistic, but it would be a lot more than that. Now, there's a number of variables here. They take into account the fact that the average household may use 27 liters a week. And I thought that number was a little low. Of course, it, you know, where I am here in Toronto, there are people who live in condominiums in downtown Toronto don't drive at all. That's a household. And yet, I think for accuracy purposes, average fill-ups would be a lot closer to 40, maybe even 45 liters a week for households. People having more than one vehicle, needing it for work or business, or whatever the case may be. And, of course, the knock-on effect, which is the higher cost, 30 to 40 cents since the war began, not just for gasoline, but for diesel, has made the price of a lot of other goods and commodities that we consume in no small measure much more expensive. And I don't think you need to go out and tell people, hey, things are more expensive. I think we all realize it. But to quantify it so narrowly in terms of $650 for an entire year takes, I think, doesn't take into consideration the fact that the damage that's been done by the lengthy shutdown of about 20% of the world's oil production will have long-term consequences that will go well beyond the next couple of weeks should there be a peace deal or some kind of arrangement to see the straits reopened. We have to look at the entire infrastructure of delivering oil or producing oil. All have been affected either physically by bombs or attacks, or the fact that these are mature fields in many parts, like you think of Iran, Iraq, Kuwait. Those are fields that have had to shut down, and it's very difficult to get them going back to production levels we saw before. In other words, we're going to see oil prices much higher in the $80 to $100 range for the next year and a half or so, and that means a lot more than, you know, the short-term snapshot of $650 based on what's happened in the past few weeks.
0: Oh, wow. I'm glad you brought that up because I was going to ask you about when you talk long-term, what are we talking about, a few weeks, few months, but we're going far beyond that when we're talking the long-term effects.
12: We are, Patty. I mean, the shut-in is about, or the loss is about 1.6 billion barrels right now. Now, that's someone's going to say, well, what's that? Well, that's the equivalent of 16 days of all the oil that's used in the world. And while there have been some exceptions, they've been able to get around this, some of the pipelines have, you know, as an alternative to the Persian Gulf. The reality is that much has been affected here, and it will have a long-term drastic impact on maintaining prices higher than what they were. So if we go back to, say, February the 27th, the last day in which we saw oil trading be just before the war, it was in the $67-$68 range. That's what we were looking at way back then. We're now in the $87 to $97, even $107 range. And that seems to me to be the price that we're going to continue to see paid as the world tries to catch up or play catch up. We've also got to realize, at the beginning of this whole war, the International Energy Agency called on its members to release supplies from their emergency reserves, which they have done. Probably by next week or the week after, half of that 400 million barrels will be gone. It has to be replaced. You can't just leave it fallow or just let it sit there. Once things get back to normal, there's going to be a surge in demand. Countries from the IEA to China to the United States have all got to put back in what could amount to about a billion barrels of oil. All that together, you know, including the physical disruption of some of the production of supply that we've seen in that part of the world, means that prices are going to remain elevated and inflation is going to stay very, very high, at least until mid-2027.
0: Wow. Well, you know, Stats Canada coming out today with some numbers that our merchandise trade surplus has widened because of a big jump in energy exports, because of the higher oil prices. So there was some, I guess, some positive spin out of this.
12: Well, yeah, there is very positive news, and it really speaks to the argument that maybe we should have had a few more pipelines built over the past 10 years and there was no business case. I don't think anybody could have anticipated this. But, you know, the fact that oil and gas and other products like that, much as they've been maligned, especially here in Canada, are still very much in demand around the world. And it's, of course, not lost, I think, on maybe financial folks in Ottawa who are breathing a sigh of relief, you know, wiping the sweat from their brow because they knew the economy was in trouble. The finances of the country were in trouble. But this is a big boost to the economy. And, you know, it really has to be taken into perspective. If at that time the war began, Canadian oil was selling in the city. I'm just like giving the numbers here that came back, was selling $10 less what the U.S. Number would have. So we were $67 a barrel before the war began. So Canadians were getting about $58, $57 a barrel. It's now closer to $80 a barrel. So that $30 difference times 4.2 million barrels a day, which is the amount we export both to the United States, which is 90% of our export destination, and to other countries, thanks to the Trans Mountain Pipeline expansion. It really means that energy could be, and not just oil, but natural gas and other products could be the way ahead to restore some confidence and stability in the Canadian economy.
0: Okay, well, it's interesting days. I guess the scariest part of all of this is just the complete vagueness of what will happen next week. You know, we have had a little dip. Gas prices come down a little bit, but we don't even know week to week what's going to happen in Iran, in the Strait, and how to predict.
12: Yeah, this is the hard problem, Patty, is that we see prices being led by the latest comments from President Trump or the latest news about, you know, missiles flying in Lebanon or Israel or Iran. We keep being told that there is a peace agreement, that there is some kind of settlement just around the corner, only to find that to be extraordinarily elusive. I won't play the geopolitical game because that's not really what this is about, but there's no doubt that right now commodities markets are really significantly and seriously underpricing the value of oil. In order to make up that big difference, that 10-15% difference that we have in terms of what we consume in terms of demand and what is available in supply, you got to get prices higher. You have to have what's called demand destruction. I know it's very uncomfortable for people to be paying $1.70 for a liter of gasoline, but considering what's been lost here, it's unprecedented. it a number of lackluster 225 is what some economists say ought to be the average price in Canada to reflect what's going on around the world and the deep loss of one of the most strategic commodities in the world. And Canada could play a more important role. I mentioned earlier, if it had more capacity to take these things away, you and I wouldn't be paying an extra 38 cents a liter because the Canadian dollar is not responding to an energy crisis. The world doesn't believe that we can make pipelines happen, that we can get what the world needs right now, oil and gas and other products. And so you and I, not just on the oil and not just on gasoline or diesel, are paying a lot more because of a weak Canadian dollar. All of our commodities are priced in U.S. terms, and the fact it takes 139 pennies to buy a U.S. dollar is really destroying the purchase power of Canadians. And no wonder people feel that they're very frustrated about the loss of affordability and inflation going through the roof.
0: Sure. Dan, I really appreciate your insights. Thanks so much for your time.
12: Well, thanks for having me, Patty. Really appreciate this.
0: That's Dan McTagg, who is president of Canadians for Affordable Energy, as we were talking about today. Canada's merchandise trade surplus widened to $2.7 billion in April. That's up from $1.8 billion in March. That's a big drop, or big increase, rather, and it was driven by a nearly 10% jump in energy exports, as higher oil prices helped push our total exports to a record $75 billion.
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0: You know, the Canadian Taxpayers Federation have presented their Teddy Waste Awards. Franco Terrazano is the federal director of the federation, and I turned to him today to find out who's getting the wasteful awards. Franco, let's talk about this. The Teddy Waste Awards comes up every year. Tell us exactly how this came about and what the Teddy Waste Awards are.
7: Well, you know what? It actually started 28 years ago. So we've been doing this for almost three decades. And one of our CTFers at the time just said, you know what would be funny? If we just start giving out golden pig-shaped trophies to politicians and bureaucrats who went out of their way to waste taxpayers' money in the most spectacularly bad ways. And so we've been doing this every single year. It's named after Ted Weatherall. That's why it's called the Teddies. He was a former federal bureaucrat who was actually fired in the 90s for submitting a stack of crazy expenses, including a $700 lunch for two in France. And remember, that was back in the 90s. So we're talking about a lunch bill. Yeah, that's like $1,400 in today's money.
0: Wow. Incredible. Well, I know you have like an award that you like to present. So who is, there's a few of them out there, I know for sure, but let's start with the top. Who did you get who got the big pink pig mascot?
7: Well, the big one this year, the Lifetime Achievement Award, went to the Social Sciences and Humanities Research Council. So this is a federal government's $1 billion fund that pays for research that the government claims matter most to Canadians. Well, let's just look at the research it's funding, and let's let your audience judge whether those are the issues that matter most to them. So it spent $94,000 studying fat fashion photography on Instagram and social justice selfies. And the researcher, here's a direct quote from that researcher: basically, I fart around on the internet for most of my teaching and research. And you were like, yeah, we can tell. It also spent, now this might be one of the craziest examples, it spent $100,000 studying the birth, life, and death of a grocery cart.
0: Oh, no.
7: Yeah. It spent $17,000 on a study about disgraced former rodeo princesses, $50,000 studying erotic video games, and I'm not making this up. Also spent $20,000 researching letters to a porn star. So I don't know about you, not exactly the issues that matter most to me.
0: No kidding, boy. You know, sometimes you wonder about some of the research that goes on up there, but really, the birth, life, and death of a grocery cart?
7: Yeah.
0: Why don't you let Loblaws figure that one out? Jeez, oh, Pete.
7: Oh, yeah, totally. And, like, even if you are going to study that, like, why are you spending $100,000, right? Just send an intern out to Shoppers.
0: Yeah, really. Oh, boy. Okay, well, that's an interesting one. I know you have more, so keep going.
7: Well, let's talk about the federal winner, and that's the Canada Revenue Agency. And it had to be, right? We had this report from the Auditor General that was released earlier in the year. And it found that when you call the CRA, you get a CRA employee on the phone like 32% of the time, which is bad.
0: Oh, yeah.
7: But it actually is worse, hey, if you actually get someone from the CRA on the phone, and when you ask them about a personal tax question, they give out the wrong answer 83% of the time.
0: Oh, my God. I might as well just ask Google.
7: Yeah, I was thinking, hey, just ask a magic eight ball for your tax advice.
0: Yeah, shake it up and see what it says. Maybe next time.
7: Yeah, hey, will my money be spent wisely this year? Don't count on it.
0: Isn't that, it's so, you know, it's the Canada Revenue Agency. They're the department that's supposed to watch the money.
7: Yeah, I know. I'm not feeling too confident.
0: No. Let's take a look at provinces. Give me a couple examples of particular provinces and what they've done.
7: Well, let's talk about Ontario, and let's talk about the Finch West LRT in Toronto. Mm-hmm. Okay, so this train, it went $1 billion over budget, but the punchline isn't even how much it cost, it's how slow it goes. So it goes 12 kilometers an hour, and, you know, we did a little bit of research. We looked at the waterfront 10K race in Toronto, and you can see, like, people's times. We found a man in his 70s who ran the entire 10K race in 44 minutes. Riding this train for 10 kilometers takes 50 minutes. So a guy in his 70s is actually faster than the Finch West LRT.
0: Oh, isn't that something? Wow. Incredible. Let's talk about, let's take a look at a plaque for a raccoon.
7: Well, this was the winner in the municipal category, and we had to give it to the city of Toronto. So Toronto spent $2,000 on a plaque celebrating Conrad, a raccoon that died 10 years ago. of course it's winning the Waste Award this year. And, you know, let me just make a joke. I don't know if your listeners are going to like this one or not, but I'm a Calgary Flames fan, so I got to poke a little fun here. But, you know, the silver lining in all of this is that a dead raccoon in Toronto now has more hardware than the Toronto Maple Leafs.
0: I think there's so many raccoons in Toronto. How did they single out one that should have a plaque? Yeah. I don't know. That's Franco Terrazano with the Canadian Taxpayers Federation presenting the Teddy Waste Awards, a plaque for a dead raccoon. I don't know.
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0: Well, you may know that some of those Chinese EVs have started to arrive in Canada. You may recall the Prime Minister made a deal with China to allow up to 50,000 to be sold in Canada. Are people buying them? Well, funny enough, if you work for the Canadian government, maybe you shouldn't be driving a Chinese EV. There's a federal memo that came out warning of privacy risks as those Chinese EVs arrive in Canada. Stephanie Wallcraft is a freelance automotive writer and spoke with me about it. You know, as we talk about, you know, the deal that was made with the Prime Minister and China about bringing Chinese EVs here, what are we hearing now about a memo out there about driving them?
15: Well, there are a lot of different aspects of this deal and this arrangement that are drawing attention. This particular one that you're talking about is this concern that was raised and only really became public because of a freedom of information request. That there's a memo internally within the Canadian government apparently suggesting that Canadians should be cautious about Chinese EVs if they're concerned about their privacy. That wording may not be exactly as it was put in the memo, but that's the gist of it. And there's a lot just in that topic with Chinese EVs to dig into because it's being viewed as a national security concern to the point where there's a bill on the table at Congress in the United States saying that if you buy one of these EVs in Canada, you may not be able to cross the border with it if this bill goes through. In fact, you won't be able to. So, And that's interesting in particular because Mexico has been importing Chinese EVs for a while, and so this really blocks both sides of the border from being able to access the United States with these cars. So lots to dig into here.
0: Yeah, and it's interesting because, yeah, I mean, this is a federal government memo we're talking about, and it was the federal government that was the impetus to get Chinese EVs here.
15: Well, and let's go back even a little bit more in time where the federal government said federal government employees should not be using TikTok because of the Chinese connection.
0: Yes.
15: And yet how many Canadians are still accessing TikTok every day, right? So it's sort of, we can view it as a matter of your personal privacy and how much do you really have to hide as opposed to somebody who works for the federal government maybe drives their car into a parking lot for a sensitive facility every day may not want to be driving a Chinese EV. But again, there's more to it than that, right? Because when we look to the United States, Tesla, reportedly, I have not independently verified this, but I've seen it reported in many places, that Tesla apparently has 20 times the entire volume of YouTube's worth of data just from their full self-driving feature.
0: Wow.
15: I know. That's mind-blowing. We can't even conceive of how much data that is. And that's collected from the cameras all around the car and everything. And people would have called you crazy a couple of years ago for suggesting that that could be a national security concern. But look where we are today.
0: So there's a lot, and I know, you know, there's a lot of controversy over this whole idea of bringing the Chinese EVs here. You know, the auto sector was certainly worried about it, the buy here. Others saying, you know, you don't really worry about it that much, because we've already got Chinese EVs here that like EVs, the Teslas that are made there that are here. There's just so much, I guess, conflicting information out there about this. And yeah, a lot of customers thinking, I want to look into this. If I can get one on the cheap, then I'm going for it.
15: Right. Let's dig into that a little bit too, because Tesla does build EVs in China. Tesla as a company is not as beholden to the Chinese government. Beholden might not be the right word, but not as tied to the Chinese government as some automakers are in China, right? And you point out that there are Chinese EVs already on Canadian roads, and that's true because Volvo and Polestar are two companies owned by a Chinese group called Geely, but that's a privately owned Chinese company. again, we don't necessarily know at our level here in North American society exactly how tied to the Chinese government a private Chinese automaker is, as opposed to a state-owned Chinese automaker. Mm-hmm. But what we're talking about here, yes, there are Chinese EVs already on our roads. They may already have access to this information we're talking about. We don't really know. But certainly the idea that a state-owned automaker might provide more access to the Chinese government is a valid concern. Should the average Canadian necessarily be worried about it? If you've got nothing to hide and you think that, you know, a $25,000 or whatever they end up costing, we don't have the actual price yet, but a cheap EV that's decent quality and has good range and operating costs are low and you don't really have anything to hide yourself, that might feel worth it to you. But there are lots of things to consider.
0: Yeah, and you know, living on right on the border like we are here in Windsor Essex, that's another concern, as you brought up, you know, worried about whether you can cross the border with it.
15: That, exactly, and that we won't know for a while exactly where that's going to land, because if that's got to go through Congress, mm-hmm. and there are lots of different things that could affect that. There are lots of different viewpoints on this, right? Some people say that the national security concern is not actually as much of an issue as it's being made out to be, and this is really more about protecting the interests of American automakers who have invested significant amounts of money into their EV programs and are not managing to get their costs down as well as the Chinese automakers have. So is that the case, where this is really about protecting American corporate interests? That's a great question, too. Very well could be. I don't think anybody's going to have the full answer to any of this for a while.
0: From your looking into this, is there really an appetite for these Chinese EVs in Canada? Do you get that feeling?
15: Yeah, a few months ago I would have said maybe not so much, but now when we're looking at the way that fuel costs have been driven up by the conflict in Iran and the political environment just generally, I think there's more of an appetite now than there would have been just even a few months ago. Hmm. Canadians, all consumers, but Canadians in particular, have this habit of buying a car based on the environment that's right in front of them at the moment that they need to buy the car, right? Mm-hmm. People are quite happy to buy an enormous truck, even if they don't really need a truck, when gas prices are $1.10 a liter, you know? Yeah. But when it goes spikes a year later up to almost $2, they're regretting that decision. So where we are right now is, gas prices are through the roof. They've settled a little bit, but we can't predict right now what's going to happen with them. There's every chance that they could spike again. And I think in the long term, we have to consider that gas prices are only going to go up, because we're looking at, you know, fuel supply issues at some point down the line. So there is good reason for us to, as a society, start transitioning away from oil and gas. Do people really want to do that quickly? It depends on, like I said, what's in front of them at the time. And I think that some people are finally hitting their breaking point where they're realizing this is only going to get more expensive and we really need to start looking into this. And we can go into a whole other discussion of what the charging infrastructure is like and you know, what is it actually like to own an EV? It's getting better, I can tell you that, but it's not all the way to where it needs to be. But it's not going to get to where it needs to be until there's more adoption. It's sort of that chicken and egg scenario. And if this is the thing that finally tips more people over to buying an EV and then pushing for that infrastructure, it could be something that makes a big difference.
0: Okay. Well, I appreciate it. Great insights into this for sure, Stephanie. I really appreciate your knowledge.
15: My pleasure.
0: That's Stephanie Wallcraft, a freelance automotive writer. So there we go. A federal memo, a warning of privacy risks as the Chinese EVs arrive in Canada. The memo states there's an increasing threat of malicious actors targeting digital devices. And of course, there's some growing apathy towards our own personal information being collected. Yeah, the technology can get into the wrong hands, hands of adversaries. Back in 2017, the Chinese government passed a national intelligence law that requires any Chinese companies to comply with state orders to hand over any information they get like that. So, yeah, there is reason to wonder about it.
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6: on AM 800.
0: Well, a Windsor city councillor is saying that vandalism in city parks is getting out of control. Mark McKenzie says over the last couple of weeks, parks in wards 2, 3, 4, and 5 have all been vandalized. In his ward, they've had trouble at Lansbury Park with the washrooms recently being targeted. Jamie Scott is acting executive director of parks, recreation, and facilities for the city, and he spoke with me today about it. I know it's not a new thing. We've always had vandalism and, you know, but it makes people mad. Are we seeing it on the increase at all? Or is that kind of picking up steam, or is it still, you know, in general, stuff that you have to deal with all the time?
1: It certainly seems to be, you know, on the up and up. It's needless vandalism that seems to be occurring more and more in our parks. And it's, you know, it's really impacting our parks, our recreational facilities, and our public amenities. And it's taking away from our staff in terms of what their normal day-to-day jobs are to respond to these vandalism instances.
0: What is the worst kind of vandalism that you're facing that you have to repair?
1: Well, certainly, you know, with over 30 washroom sites throughout the city, you're seeing vandalism to sinks and to toilets and to different amenities within those facilities themselves. And because that happens, it ends up causing us to close the washrooms and inconveniences the residents. And then there's a cleanup that needs to take place. Parts need to be ordered. You know, our skilled trade staff need to come in and make the adjustments. And you know, more than anything, it really impacts the users, the everyday users that are out there, the public residents. And also it impacts the taxpayer base having to pay for these repairs all the time.
0: Yeah, and that's quite the surprise to find if you show up with little kids to play in the park and find that there's no washroom for them. That's a tough one, especially with kids.
1: Certainly is, and you know, we see that, and we get the complaints, and sometimes the residents don't understand when they call 311 to report these things, which is great. That's what we want them to do. But, you know, when we have to put these signs up that they're temporarily closed, it's really a strain on everyone, not just the city staff and not just the residents, but everybody involved.
0: And I know that sometimes it's the garbage that gets attacked too, and that's a mess.
1: It's certainly, more recently than not, we've seen, you know, what appears to be, again, needless vandalism of people tipping garbage cans over. The garbage spreads, you get a little bit of wind, and, you know, the next day we're having to get staff, you know, chasing garbage around. It just, it really detracts from what we want to have in the city. You know, the staff are doing a good job to try and keep these parks clean. It's not always easy, but there's a lot of events. Our parks are busy. That's what we want. We want to activate our spaces as we go. But, you know, it certainly creates that challenge. And instead of an operator, you know, being out cutting grass or doing some whipping around or other cleanup, they're having to, you know, dedicate their time to that first before we can get out and get other things done.
0: Do you know at this point who it is usually doing this? Is it a certain, you know, age group, or do you know at all? Is there cameras out there, or at least neighbors telling you?
1: Well, the reports we get back, you know, normally are that these are a younger generation that are out there causing this, you know, disruption out in the parks. We do review the cameras that we have in certain locations, and that's what we've seen, but it'd be tough to generalize and say that's the only people that are out there doing it, but that's been our that's been what we've seen to this point.
0: And you know, when do you normally find that this is happening? Weekends, overnights, early mornings? Is there a pattern to it?
1: There certainly isn't a pattern to it, and that's the strange thing to it all. You know, we have supervisory, we have other staff out there, and they're reporting these things as, you know, 5:30 in the afternoon to 10:30 at night, and we have security guards that, you know, do normal patrols, and they're recognizing things when they start their patrol. So it doesn't really seem to have a pattern. It just seems to be reoccurring, and some of the things we've seen on the camera do occur late at night, but our washrooms are locked, and maybe that's why we're seeing some of these other instances happen at, you know, 4, 5, 6 in the afternoon. But certainly, you know, it causes just so much stress on our workforce. And, you know, we want to always remind people that they can call 311, really helps out. There's the non-emergency police number if they see activity happening. We want to be able to respond to these instances, but more than anything, have them cut down so that we're not dealing with these things on a day-in, day-out basis, which really seems to be where we're heading.
0: Do the washrooms in parks in the city, do you lock them up at a certain time at night?
1: Yeah, they vary. At times they lock up. You know, we try to get all the washrooms open first thing in the morning by, you know, kind of 8-ish in the morning. And then we begin our patrols at night, you know, depending on the situation. If it's a sports field, we know, that doesn't have lights, we may close that one a little bit earlier. And then our staff are out on site till late at night, you know, almost midnight. And then so we'll gradually close them as they go. We want to. We base it a lot on the usages at the at those sites as well. So if it's a busy site like our Beacon site or whatever, we want to really keep those ones activated as long as we can. So, you know, there's no real set time. There's crews that are out there, though, monitoring these washrooms, cleaning up, and visiting these sites on a regular basis.
0: And, you know, you talked about sports fields. Get away from vandalism for a second. After all the rain we had last couple of days, I know it didn't hit everywhere, but, boy, where I was last night, oh, what a deluge of rain that came down. I know they even it even flipped some sailboats in the Detroit River. How are those sports fields holding up with that rain, and how are things going at this time of year?
1: You know, this is it's not out of the ordinary for us to get these freak storms. You know, we can get something that on the west end of Micmac Park that could shut the park down for the night, and over on the east end on Riverside, they may not see anything because it's such a wide range. But so in general, the sports fields are holding up very well. The moisture, although not in that type of dosage, was very great for us. We'd like it a little bit softer, but we needed some moisture in the ground. We were starting to get a little dry and compact on. But the staff in parks is certainly doing a great job to try and get these fields and maintain them and keep them in great shape. There's a lot of use on our fields, and we're excited for all that use and for moving forward.
0: Is everything open now? The soccer fields, baseball diamonds, everything else?
1: Everything should be open, yes. The last report I had was that everything was open and we'll be going full bore. But, again, the staff are out there now. We normally make a final call on that, you know, around 3 o'clock in the afternoon.
0: Great stuff. Jamie, thanks so much for bringing us all the details.
1: Great. Thank you. Have a great day.
0: That's Jamie Scott, Acting Executive Director of Parks, Recreation, and Facilities for the City of Windsor. So, yeah, a lot of problems out there in the parks, and we really do have to help them out by keeping our eyes open. If you're using the parks, or you live around the parks, we got to keep an eye open to see what's going on out there. Whether you notice anything suspicious happening, please report it. They're seeing a lot of activity in early mornings and after school, and it's not always overnight. But yeah, well, let's keep an eye out and see if we can stop some of this vandalism that costs all of us.
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16: From the National Newsroom of the Canadian Press, I'm John Kennedy. Canada and Ireland have agreed to work together on key issues like artificial intelligence, pharmaceuticals and biotechnology, as well as food security. Ireland's head of government, Michelle Martin, says the government and the countries have agreed to work together on some of the greatest challenges facing our world.
17: That our meeting today has confirmed my genuine confidence and optimism about the trajectory of the Ireland-Canada relationship.
16: Meanwhile, Prime Minister Mark Carney is looking ahead to next week's G7 summit. Carney says the idea of a new world order could be raised at next week's meeting, adding that partners like the Gulf states and Kenya will be there to bring their perspectives to the discussion.
18: The strands of that new order yet to be born could be woven in Evian.
16: The government of France is leading the summit and says priorities at the G7 will include settling major geopolitical crises, including that of the Ukraine-Russia war and online protection for children. Montreal Mayor Soraya Martinez-Ferrada says that the alleged racist and discriminatory behavior by a North End police unit towards residents is disgraceful. She's pledging to expedite the rollout of body cameras as an investigation into 16 officers revs up.
19: Last night, what we saw is totally unacceptable, and I know that the trust between police officers and citizens has been fragilized with the allegations last night. We need to be working together in order to change an institution that is there to protect all of us.
16: On Friday, senior police officials moved to disband a night patrol unit in the city's north borough, suspending two officers and reassigning 14 others after instances of alleged racial profiling and prejudice. New York City has approved legislation that could require future 3D printers to block the production of firearms components. The measure aims to address concerns about untraceable ghost guns made using home printing technology. Supporters say the proposal could make it harder for people to manufacture firearms outside of existing regulations. Critics argue the technology may be ineffective and could create privacy and free expression concerns. The requirement would not take effect for several years, while experts study whether the system itself is feasible. And a deal with Iran to end the weeks-long conflict that has closed the Strait of Hormuz, thrown global shipping into a loop, and sent gas prices through the roof, is said to be imminent. ABC's Lama Hassan tells us what is it likely in the memorandum of understanding that should lead to the end of the war.
7: There is now momentum. Pakistan's Prime Minister Shehbaz Sharif says the finalization of a preliminary deal is expected within the next 24 hours. Iran earlier suggesting that it could happen in the coming days, and according to an administration source, details of the draft agreement include reopening of the Strait of Hormuz as well as lifting the U.S. blockade.
16: This is the Canadian Press. In sports, Jalen Brunson and the comeback Knicks did it again, and now they're the champion Knicks. For the first time in 53 years, New York rules the NBA. Brunson scored 45 points, including 13 straight for New York in the fourth quarter, and the Knicks beat the San Antonio Spurs 94-90 in Game 5 for the NBA Finals. Vancouver is flooded with green, gold, red, and white as Australian and Turkish fans pour into BC Place Stadium for their team's World Cup match tonight. The so-called last mile walk to the stadium has been thronged with thousands of fans as Vancouver turns into the global spotlight in the first of seven matches to be played in the city. And quarterback Trent Harris connected on a short touchdown pass to Samuel Emilius and under a minute left on the clock, and the Grey Cup champion Saskatchewan Roughriders rallied to beat the visiting BC Lions 31-27 in the CFL season opener for both squads. From the Canadian Press, I'm John Kennedy.
8: Welcome to Famous Lost Words. I'm Christopher Ward.
10: And I'm Tom Jokic. And I want to give a shout out, of course, to our producer, Adam Karsh. We usually end the show by thanking Adam. And then, of course, by then, nobody's listening. So we need to give Adam a shout out right now. So
8: Thanks, Adam.
10: Yeah.
8: All right. We have some hot topics on this one.
10: You know, we have a Bob Dylan interview. I'm literally jumping up and down in the studio because I found it. But how I found it is kind of funny. Okay, I'll tell you now.
8: Okay, go ahead.
10: So I'm going through clips on a CD that's labeled like number 49. And I know that the...
8: That's all it says?
10: No, yeah, it's interview clips number 49.
8: Okay.
10: And so I have to listen to them to figure out who the hell they are, right? Because I have no idea. And I'm listening to it and I'm going, okay, this guy's talking about the band. So he's talking about Robbie Robertson and Rick Danko and Richard Manuel and Levon Helm and Garth Hudson.
8: Mm-hmm.
10: And I'm going, was there another member of the band? So I'm going, because I don't recognize this guy's voice. And then all of a sudden it dawns on me, it's Bob Dylan talking. I found the Dylan interview was wrongly labeled on the wrong disc.
8: Nice
10: so
8: work,
10: instead
8: sir.
10: Of, so instead of being on number 49 like it should have been, it was on 47. So I've relabeled it and I was so excited. Now these clips aren't great quality.
8: Audio-wise. All right.
10: Content-wise, they're typically Dylan. But we'll talk about more of that in just a few minutes, okay? So Bob Dylan is coming up on this show, and we're so happy to finally have him on the show. Welcome aboard, Bob.
8: All right. Thank you, Tom.
10: We also have a 2005 chat with Howard Jones, okay? Howard Jones didn't really have many hits after the 80s, so really we're going to take the good parts out of the 2005 interview and play the parts that are most interesting to you and I and our audience, and that is about his songs from the 80s. So some really great stuff there. It's not a long piece, but it's great.
8: I leave this to you because I haven't heard it yet.
10: Oh, it's very, very good. Oh, you'll like it. You'll like it a lot.
8: All right, cool.
10: Okay, and we have a special guest. You know what? I was going to keep it a secret, but let's not. So we know Jeannie Becker from a lot of things. We've both worked with her over the years a long time, and a lot of people know her from fashion television, but her roots really are in radio and rock and roll journalism, when it wasn't even a thing. So we're going to play Jeannie, a clip that we played on our own show several months ago. And I got to tell you, it's going to be really interesting to hear how Jeannie reacts to this, because you sent me an email And I can't wait to talk to her about this in just a few minutes. You sent me an email about her and how she reacted to hearing this clip of her backstage with Rod Stewart. So this is going to be great because I already know how she feels, but I want to hear what she has to say in person about this. So there we go. So let's get started with Bob Dylan.
11: Once upon a time, you dressed so fine, threw the bumps of dime in your prime. Then you...
8: Tom, if you're not a Bob Dylan fan, this next segment will not make you one. In fact, I would suggest you take the dog for a walk for about the next 10 minutes or so.
10: Wow, we're actually throwing people out of the show early in the show.
8: No, you can take your headphones with you. It's okay. Speaking for myself, if it's Bob, I'm in.
10: Yeah.
8: Well, because that's how I feel. Now, I think, and there's been some reconstruction here, and we may need some corrections on this, so we're wide open, please, listeners. Now, I think these clips come from three different interviews at three different points in his career, all relatively early.
10: Right, okay.
8: And as evidenced just by the youthfulness of his voice.
10: Yes, I didn't even recognize him when he was talking about the band, but go
8: ahead.
10: At first,
8: I didn't either.
10: Yeah.
8: And you'd already told me who it was. Okay, he's evasive.
10: What?
8: He's mocking.
10: Not Bob.
8: He's at times downright disinterested in what's

0: These first few clips are at a sound check, and it can be a little hard to make out at times, but it's fascinating stuff, so gather around the radio.
1: Yeah, and lean into your podcast with your headphones. You're going to have to turn this up.
0: Here Dylan introduces the members of the band before they were known by that name. And at the time, they were all just hanging out in Woodstock and accompanying him on tour.
2: They say Robbie Robertson plays lead guitar, and Levon Helm plays drums. Richard plays the piano, and Rick plays the electric bass, and Garth plays the organ. I play rhythm guitar and harmonica. Where did you meet these musicians to work with them? I've known them for a while. I've known Robbie. Robbie's worked with me. Robbie and Lee's on Fighters and Four Tales and Hollywood Bowl. They know what I'm doing, you know, without being able to express it into words or whatever.
1: That's funny, because there was a time when people didn't know who these guys were.
0: Yeah.
1: And they're the band, and they're the legacy. You know, it's been 50 years since Music from Big Pink came out, and just the legacy of that album and how that album is considered one of the greatest slices of Americana, but four-fifths of that band, was it four-fifths or five-sixths of that band, were from Canada.
0: Mm-hmm.
1: Fascinating.
0: So, all right, now you're kind of broken in. You've heard the first segment. Can we continue?
1: Okay.
0: So his description of his career path sounds a lot more random than I think it really was. Any accounts of Dylan's early days, particularly in New York City in the early 60s, portray a guy who was smart, hungry, and extremely focused on getting ahead. Check out the Scorsese doc, No Direction Home, for what I'm talking about.
2: Mm-hmm. Well, you know, it's also different. It's like I used to play rock and roll when I was, hard, silly rock and roll when I was 15, 14. And by the time I was 17, you just couldn't make it anymore at all. Unless you want to be a sideman, live forever in the carnivals, you know, recording studios. So I just I couldn't make it that way. And I just played the acoustic guitar, you know, and discovered this thing called folk music. And I did that for a while, and then I stopped doing that and started writing the songs myself. And I always wanted accompaniment, you know, but I just couldn't afford it. And I just put that out of my mind. And now when it's happened, I don't really think about it one way or the other. I like it more this way.
1: Christopher, did you read his book, Chronicles?
0: Oh, my God. I read it the day it came out.
1: Yeah, it's excellent, even though it's very unusual. And the way it's certainly not laid out chronologically, but it is very good.
0: I found it just amazing and insightful.
1: Yes.
0: Here's a guy who spent, you know, up to then like 40-odd years obfuscating and hiding from public, and he just lays it all out there.
1: For sure.
0: Well, Bob, for some time now, has been on what's referred to affectionately as the never-ending tour.
1: Oh, yeah.
0: Yeah. The man loves the road. Mm-hmm. His opening comment here in this next segment is a little ironic in that light. Please also note that he lumps Howdy Doody, President Johnson, and Steve McQueen together at one point.
2: I don't know really how much longer I'll be playing and singing, you know, on a stage. I don't really plan to do this. That's my life or anything. You can find all these people that play music on a stage. Generally have some kind of image or something which people come there to see him do, whether it be, you know, Lawrence Welk or Steve McQueen or you know, Howdy Doody or President Johnson, they all expect something. Yeah. And usually they get what they expect, you know, and what they pay for. I never promised anything, you know, I used to get up on the stage when I flipped the gam playing concerts and not even know what I was gonna do. I used to just walk in from the street in my clothes, you know. And then anything could happen. I used to talk sometimes for 20 minutes, but now it's different. Now I want to play the songs because I actually dig them myself.
1: It is just like Bob Dylan to do that, to love Howdy Doody, President Johnson, and Steve McQueen together. And it's funny because he both is a serious person, but you can tell that he hates the seriousness that's placed upon his music or anybody else's, even though you know that he took it seriously when he did it. But he just hates the, I don't know if it was the falseness that he saw in the attention that he got. I don't know what it was, or the fakeness of his celebrity. But anyway, it kind of made him cranky sometimes.
0: Just Like Tom Thumb's Blues is one of my favorite Bob Dylan songs.
1: Mm-hmm.
0: And he describes a very specific

0: specific reaction the song received in the American Southwest.
1: It's more like I've only played one place so far where I know, right, this very powerful feeling. That was in Dallas, Texas, you know, and Austin, Texas. We played concerts down there, and we played Tom Thumb's Blues. I don't know if you're acquainted with it. Yeah. It's like they knew the feeling, what it was all about, you know, and they clapped after every verse and went wild, you know, but I mean, they really knew. They didn't know exactly maybe what it was all about, but they knew the feeling of it. They're very close to the whole Mexican color and everything down there, you know, the way things feel.
0: Okay, so as it happens, I remember seeing Dylan play at Madison Square Garden with the band in January of 1974.
2: Wow.
0: I was a young man.
2: Uh-huh.
0: I was very excited. And when he hit the opening line of that song, when you're lost in the rain in Juarez and it's Easter time too, I was just blown away.
2: Right.
0: But nothing could have prepared me for the reaction later in the song when he hit the last line of the song, which is, I'm going back to New York City. I do believe I've had enough. There we are, Madison Square Garden.
2: Oh, man.
0: And the crowd responded with a roar, and it was like being on the crest of a wave that just washed over the arena.
2: Right.
0: Of course, I'd forgotten that I was in New York, so that wave hit me by surprise. Everybody else was probably anticipating that moment, knowing the lyrics, but that was a great moment.
2: For sure. Did he play that kind of rollicking, rousing version of Like a Rolling Stone? Was that the Rolling Thunder Review?
0: No, this was Dylan and the band
2: right.
0: in 1974. But I think it's maybe documented on, is it After the Flood? I'm improvising here.
2: And
0: but
2: I think After the Flood, they do a version of, like an incendiary version of Like a Rolling Stone, which is one of my favorite versions of that song other than the original.
0: Well, yeah. This show was amazing because there'd be segments with Dylan and the band, segments with just Dylan, segments of just the band, and the whole show was broken up into like five or six parts.
2: Excellent.
0: Okay, on to a new Bob Dylan interview.
2: Okay.
0: This one from 1964. He's having a little fun with this one.
3: Talking about an amazing gentleman. How old are you?
4: 23.
3: 23 years old.
4: They'll be 24 in May.
3: Yeah. A lot's happened to you in just 23 years, has it?
1: Yeah. Yeah. Fantastic.
3: Are you happy about it?
1: Oh, yeah. Yeah.
3: You ought to be, because you're successful at doing, I think, what you want to do more than anything else.
1: Yeah. I don't have much to think about.
3: You don't have much to think about? I think you must be thinking about an awful lot of things to write the kind of things you do.
1: Yeah.
3: Tell them, just for those... Oh, the microphone? All right. Tell them, just for those out there in our audience that might not know all of the songs you've written, just name a few of the big ones.
1: Oh.
3: This is the composer of...
1: Submarine, Homesick Blue.
3: Oh, that ain't one of the big ones.
1: Yeah. No. Let's see. One too many more?
3: One at a way?
5: Yeah. Dip a little bit.
3: How's that?
5: Like this.
3: How about Blowing in the Wind?
1: Yeah.
3: Because I'm blowing in the wind. Yeah. You folks maybe remember the night that Judy Collins guy kept saying, you got to sing this song, you got to sing this song. Judy Collins came out one night and sang the full original version of Hard Rain's Gonna Fall. Well, Bob wrote that.
1: I wrote that.
3: Yeah.
0: Did you love that? I started writing because I didn't have anything else to do.
2: Right.
0: Well, thank heavens.
2: Yes.
0: Here's to boredom.
2: Yeah.
0: You know, when you hear those interviews, and it's the same in the documentary, Don't Look Back. I mean, the interviewers look like they're like guests from the 19th century or something dealing with this court jester. It's just such a disconnect.
2: Mm-hmm.
0: But I never got a chance to interview him, so I don't know.
2: Okay. So he mentions Subterranean Homesick Blues, which maybe next to Like a Rolling Stone is my favorite Dylan song, right? And a precursor to rap music in many ways, just the way he kind of rhymes off and spits out those lyrics. And he says that, and they say, no, not that one. We want one of your popular ones, right?
0: And they have to feed him the titles, you know? And then the audience responds appropriately.
2: Yeah. Well, there you go. Some great stuff from Bob Dylan. I hope you liked it. I hope you're still with us. If not... come back.
0: At least the dog got a walk.
2: The dog got a walk. Bring him back. Let's go. We got to go to the next segment, okay? As Famous Lost Words continues.
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17: Yay. And now the forecast from the AM 800 Weather Center. A 40% chance of showers with risk of a thunderstorm overnight under a partly cloudy sky, down to 18 or 64. Looking ahead to your Sunday, mainly cloudy with some showers and risk of a thunderstorm, up to 24 for the high. It's going to feel like 26 or 79 Fahrenheit. And for Sunday evening, cloudy periods across the region with a 30% chance of showers and a low 9 or 48 Fahrenheit.
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2: This is Famous Last Words. I'm Tom Jokic with Christopher Ward.
0: Hello, Tom.
2: Hello.
0: What a lineup on this show.
2: For sure.
0: Mm-hmm. And what an unusual combination of artists. It's quite like a sort of musical stew that we do here, isn't it, on a weekly basis?
2: Exactly. And who do we have now?
0: We have a guy who was one of the dominant voices of the 1980s.
2: Boy George.
0: No. And the songs he created are instantly recognizable to this day.
2: Pet Shop Boys.
0: No. But getting closer.
2: At what point are you going to get irritated with me? That was 10 episodes ago.
0: Yeah. So this guy may not have been cool to many, mm-hmm. but his music has outlasted many of his much cooler contemporaries. So in this 2006 interview, Howard Jones reflects on the songs New Song and What Is Love, and about those times.
2: Oh, good
0: song. Humor and perspective.
2: Okay.
25: I feel very fortunate that I can still sing those songs with conviction, because it could have been that 20 years or 22 years later, you know, I would have disagreed with myself about what I was, what I was singing about. But actually, you know, new song and What Is Love, I can still stand by, because I still agree with the philosophy that it's saying. And I wouldn't put it in exactly the same way now, but I still think that, you know, one has to question things. And What Is Love? Is it questioning the idea of romantic love, etc.? And, you know, that questioning spirit has to go on, otherwise, we don't move forward.
2: Wow. You know, I think I was just the right age when What Is Love came out. There was a cynicism that I really glommed onto in that time. I was very single at the time. And, you know, what is love anyway? Does anybody love anybody anyway? I just dug that. Like, it was so meaningful and powerful to me, when the lyrics are really quite simple. And New Song was also a great song. That was more of a pop song. That was more just...
0: I don't remember the lyrics. The lyrics that you quoted, I do remember. But
2: yes.
0: Beyond that,
2: yeah.
0: And I'm a lyricist.
2: Right.
0: I don't know why. To me, they were just those big, singable, memorable melodies.
2: Yes.
0: That's what those songs were.
2: For sure.
0: And tell me at a party that if somebody puts on that one, or, you know, Don't You Want Me, Baby, that people aren't going to be singing full voice.
2: Full voice.
0: Certain songs just endure. And
2: yeah.
0: these are two great examples.
2: Yes, and I know he's going to talk about a couple other songs that are equally as good.
0: Here he talks about the song No One Is to Blame. Is he dancing around temptation and infidelity a little bit?
25: It's very interesting, that song, because it's one of those songs that has loads of meaning. Quite hard to explain. Actually, the song explains it better than you could ever say it. You know, it's about, you know, having feelings for other people, that aren't your prime partner, and all the sort of acknowledging the difficulties that presents, but also acknowledging that it doesn't have to be a bad thing, and that, you know, it's natural, in fact, to feel affection for most people. And, you know, it's just a song that explores that difficulty, and I think that's why so many people related to it, because they, you know, everyone's been in that situation where they, you know, they have a main partner in life, but they have friends that they feel huge affection for and maybe, you know, strong attraction to. That's the human condition. And, you know, we have to find a way to make that work for us and everyone else. And it's a song that really sort of explores that.
2: Oh, I'd say the answer to your question, is he dancing around infidelity a little bit, is a hard yes, for sure. And that's a great song. You know, I had no idea that was about that, but it really gives the song even more depth. That is one of the finest ballads of the 1980s, and of course, that's Phil Collins who produced it, and Phil Collins on drums on that song. And you can hear it.
0: I did not realize that.
2: And here he goes with Johnny Carson again. Yes, it's just a beautiful song, so well done, so well produced. Phil's drumming is excellent, and it's understated for Phil anyway.

0: The song Things Can Only Get Better still lasts, and Howard Jones is very proud of that.
1: I love performing that song. I mean, because everyone knows it and everyone shouts out the chorus because it doesn't even have any lyrics, you know. It still feels quite, well, it feels very uplifting, you know, and it's about not being scared of life, and it's about having courage, you know, to actually take things on and go for it and not be always, always so worried that things are going to go wrong that you'd never, ever do anything. So it was one of those songs that, you know, that was specifically designed I write these songs to myself as well, you know, to remind myself not to be afraid and to take bold steps and to, you know, if it goes wrong, it goes wrong. You'll fix it, you know. I mean, you know, there's no problem.
2: He makes a good point there, right? Because it's a song that everyone can sing along to because it doesn't have any words. It's that, right?
3: That's right.
2: But it's good, and it's so up-tempo, and it's such a happy song, and it's so optimistic. One of the things that I really like that he said earlier on is he can hear these songs and still believe in what he believed in then when he wrote those songs. And I think that there's probably a lot of artists who have big hits or look back at some of their catalog and go, my God, who was that guy? But here he is all these years later. And I think this interview is, you said 2006, and it's more than 20 years after the fact, and he can still relate to the songs. That's great.
0: To me, sonically, his records stand up too, but they are true artifacts of the times.
2: Absolutely.
0: Again, you're at a party, you're in a restaurant, you're in a cab, wherever you are, you hear those synth sounds at the beginnings of What Is Love. It's so era specific.
2: Yeah, for sure. Good stuff. Howard Jones on Famous Lost Words.
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2: This is Famous Last Words. I'm Tom Jokic with Christopher Ward. And Christopher, let's talk about the band Devo.
6: Okay.
2: So, you know, when they first came out, I think their first album was about 78, 79. And it was the Are We Not Men, We Are Devo.
6: Right.
2: Are you really familiar with that stuff?
6: Well, I know the singles, and I certainly know the videos.
2: Do you know their version of the song Satisfaction by the Rolling Stones? Hilarious, right?
6: Hilarious.
2: It's so disrespectful to the original, and when it first came out, it really told you about someone as to how they reacted to that song. I think if they were open to it, they were open to kind of new music, new wave music, whatever you want to call it, punk, post-punk, whatever you want to call that. But they're, I can't get no satisfaction, like basically played with machines by the sounds of
6: right.
2: it. So it was so against what the original sound was and how dirty that original song was. So I found it hilarious and I loved it. And I loved that first album with Jocko Homo and Satisfaction and yeah, that first song. I can't remember what it's called. But Uncontrollable Urge, great songs, right?
6: Your memory amazes me.
2: And so, of course,
6: mine is in tatters.
2: And most people know them from the song Whip It from 1980.
6: Good.
2: Right. Great song. A lot of fun. Really weird video.
6: Really weird.
2: So by the time we talked to them in 1981, they had peaked with Whip It. And they were kind of rebelling against people who welcomed them with open arms. It's really kind of interesting because this album that they're talking about, New Traditionalists, is a little bit of a rebellion on their part against all that fame that they got. And the funny thing is that rebellion worked because they never really had another hit single again. This New Traditionalists album had a few good songs on it, like Jerkin' Back and Forth and a few other cool songs, cover version of Working on a Coal Mine. Which was
6: the Old Lee Dorsey song?
2: Yes.
6: Oh.
2: Oh, yeah. And it's as respectful to that song as they were to Satisfaction, okay?
6: I don't know that one.
2: Yeah. This is still a fun interview. It's very short. Devo from 1981.
9: I want to find out what the Devo definition of a new traditionalist is. Is it new button downs, new penny loafers, or what?
12: Oh, no. Not at all. Those are old traditions.
9: Oh, okay. What are the new ones?
12: Well, we are still seeking them out. Devo is at least looking, exploring. We're just tired of the old traditions. People going back for the past constantly, running for the safe myth and promise of things being safe and familiar and basic and what we all know to be a lie to begin with.
9: What about?
12: That's basically it.
9: Some people could think that would be pretty pessimistic, because the past is so secure.
12: It's not pessimistic at all.
9: No?
12: No. It's optimistic.
20: We think it's realistic.
9: Okay. One of the nice things about having a new Devo album and a Devo concert to go to is humor. I think you're one of the few bands around today who really practice their good sense, a really strong sense of humor, and it's important.
12: Yeah, I don't know how I would survive without a sense of humor, given the world we live in.
9: Mm-hmm.
12: If there's not a sense of humor about it, I think I probably would go commit suicide.
9: You wouldn't do that on us at the concert?
12: Not here.
9: No?
12: No.
9: Okay.
12: No, I wouldn't. It'd make too many people happy, and I'm not going to give them that satisfaction.
9: Do you use effects in your shows?
12: We certainly do. I mean, Devo is a cost-effective proposition. You get more for your money. We are still using film.
9: Oh, yeah?
12: And we use slides as well. We use various kinds of lighting that we've designed, you know, lighting that you probably wouldn't see anywhere else and so on. And a lot of human theatrics.
9: Great.
12: Still human-centered.
9: And costumes? Do you go through costume changes or just...
12: Why, sir, we have no costumes.
9: Oh.
12: Only work clothes.
20: But we do change our work clothes halfway through.
9: Alan, from where you sit on stage, do you see audiences differ from city to city, or are they the same all over America?
20: Oh, no, they differ. They differ greatly. They, in keeping with the local character of the different cities. In Columbus, for example, we had the extremely white and reticent reaction.
9: How about in, say, Detroit?
20: Detroit, you get a real gut level, you know, laid off auto worker type of reaction.
9: Mm-hmm.
20: And Chicago also is a...
12: Chicago, it looked like Island of the Lost Soul.
20: That's right. Sometimes you look down the audience and it looks like hell.
12: Puking
20: it looks
12: pit.
20: Like Dante's Inferno.
12: Yeah,
9: really?
12: It looked like about the fifth level. Yeah, it looked like a big giant puking pit. And many were sick, and there was just beer and barf on the floor, and people are doing various kinds of downers, and, you know, it's... They really looked like Island of Lost Souls.
20: Not that that was any less positive of a response than, say, the one that I described in Columbus.
12: No, in fact, I liked it a lot better.
20: Yeah, me too.
9: How about comparing those audiences to, say, a Toronto audience?
12: Toronto audiences have always been, you know, very cool, very hip.
9: Why do you think that is?
20: I think they live in a nice place. I mean, without being,
9: patronizing?
20: They're patronizing, yeah.
12: Right, better health care, better food, nicer buildings, a little more education.
9: Better beer.
12: That's right.
9: The inner sleeve on your new album, The New Traditionalists, I think is a riot. You can order all these neat things, glasses, clothing, all kinds of Devo memorabilia.
12: Yeah, we were more or less forced into the mail order business because we would design these things for our own purposes to use live and for our own edification. And so many people live off of novelties and junk that they were demanding them. And we're making them available because bootleggers made inferior versions so available at exorbitant prices. And the whole mobster hall scene in the United States is so dangerous. I mean, you know, charging exorbitant prices and 40% markup when they put merchandise in a hall, where now we give people who like Devo the alternative of being able to come through a mail order situation and get those same things at an equitable rate.
2: So there you go, Devo from the early 80s. Now let's talk about them a little bit. They didn't consider themselves so much a band as performance art. And as you know, performance art is sometimes a really confrontational and confounding type of thing. So those guys actually went to Kent State University. And Kent State is where the shootings happened against protesters of the Vietnam War. And that was a big sea change in how people viewed those students and the protesters, but it also had a profound effect on the protesters. So there's these guys from Devo who would like to rebel against something like that, but they realize that kind of rebellion is the kind that gets them killed. So how are they going to rebel against society? They decide, this is Mark Mothersbaugh talking, they decide that the most influential people in our society are the Madison Avenue advertising guys, the Mad Men, Madison Men. So they decide to kind of replicate their influence on society in this phony Madison Avenue kind of way. So that's how they create their personae in the band. So they play local bars, and they're dressed up in really weird hair. They've got plastic faces on. They've got plastic hair on. They've got these weird plastic outfits on, and people hate them. They start yelling at them. The guys in Devo are yelling back. Now, that's not the Devo that kind of we know and love, but that's the original Devo. So they've got this kind of confrontational attitude when they're playing, and literally the bar owners would walk up to them and say, guys, you got to stop this. Here's $75. Stop playing and get out of here. So that's how they got started. There you go.
1: There's some wacky dudes, aren't they?
2: They are. You know, I know that every time they showed up at the station, they were dressed up in something else. And it looked like they had potted plants on their head one day when they showed up. So when they say to the interviewer, we're not wearing costumes, sir, right? When they act faux offended by that, you know that they've got something on, including probably their black plastic hair.
1: Right.
2: So they had a real style, and I really do like those guys. Mark Mothersbaugh is a phenomenal musician.
1: And film composer.
2: Right, and film composer. Now, he's done some stuff recently. Do you know offhand of the movies that he's done?
1: I'd have to check his credits, but they are lengthy.
2: Right, and he is extremely talented. Anyway, Devo from 1981. Coming up next, a special in-studio guest who tells us how 2 minutes completely changed her life and career.
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0: And now the forecast from the AM 800 Weather Center. Partly cloudy overnight with a 40% chance of showers with risk of a thunderstorm down to 18 or 64. For your Sunday ahead, mainly cloudy with some showers and risk of a thunderstorm up to 24 for the high. Factor in that humidity, it's going to feel like 26 or 79. And cloudy periods for Sunday evening with a 30% chance of showers and a low 9 or 48 Fahrenheit.
2: This is Famous Lost Words. I'm Tom Jokic with Christopher Ward. And Christopher, I am so excited we have a special guest. And one of the reasons why we have a special guest is on episode 3, we played a great clip of a young reporter ambushing a most famous rock star after one of their concerts.
1: Details to follow.
2: That's right. So let's play this clip. First of all, let's welcome Jeannie Becker onto our show. Yay, Jeannie.
4: Yay.
1: Jeannie Becker.
4: Woo-hoo.
1: Journalist, author, entrepreneur.
4: Whatever.
1: And friend.
4: Whatever. And
2: so
4: friend.
2: I want to play this clip of you backstage. It's about 2 minutes long. You backstage talking to Rod Stewart at an after party after one of his concerts. And then you're going to give us the context of this afterwards. Let's have a listen to it.
4: Listen, I want you to tell me how you stay in such great shape, Rod Stewart.
7: Well, it's a question everybody asks me. I don't smoke, but it's got something to do with it.
4: Go on. What else don't you do?
7: Well, I don't drink that much, and I speak to my mother every week.
4: Do you play any soccer or just watch?
7: No, I only go in for indoor sports. I go to church on Sundays. I wear underpants.
4: Oh, I get the scene. What color?
7: Well, they're usually a chewing gum gray because we can't afford to launder them.
4: Okay, how do you feel when you're out there prancing around? I mean, what is it that the audience does for you?
7: Enthusiasm. That is the key to rock and roll, is enthusiasm. Once one's enthusiasm disappears, one should go home to bed.
4: The way you perform with your band... Oh, there's somebody under the table. Wild and crazy times. The way you perform with your band, you're so liberal. You never upstage them. You're so confident about your own thing. Is that conscious?
7: Well, it's nice to hear somebody say that, really, because I'm very proud of them.
4: Under the table. Mr. Stewart, thanks so much. I just thought I'd say that.
7: Lady summed it up, the natural approach.
4: That's the approach you take.
7: Ooh, who shot the president?
4: Oh, champagne all over the place.
7: It's got all down my trousers.
8: Funny, all over your leg.
4: Okay, we better...
8: Rod, it was very nice meeting you.
4: Yes, thanks so much. It was a pleasure.
2: So, Jeannie Becker, how do you feel when you hear that audio of you backstage with Rod Stewart?
4: You know, that was 40 years ago. That was 40 years ago. So how do I feel when I hear myself in those glamorous, frightening trenches being as... aggressive or at least, being able to kind of, hold my own with someone like Rod Stewart. I'm very proud of myself.
2: Yes.
4: Because I was quite the virgin back in the day. Well, I mean, quite a virgin of a certain sort, a rock star interviewing virgin.
1: What is going on that we can't hear in the pure audio?
4: Well, what is going on is Rod Stewart is sitting in the back of some kind of club on Yorkville Avenue. And there's a big long table to set a private party after his concert. I guess it was at Maple Leaf Gardens.
1: Mm-hmm.
4: And I had just got a job with 1050 Chum, which was the, top 40 AM station at the time, the station that I grew up listening to the covers.
1: Me too.
4: Like a big deal for me.
1: Yeah.
4: I had just come from St. John's, Newfoundland, where I paid my dues at CBC Radio. But, this was the big time. And I needed to prove myself. I thought, if I could get an interview with Rod Stewart, like the big boys at Chum would really have respect for me. So somehow I weaseled my way into this party because I heard that there was this after party going on. And I walked in with my little tape recorder, even that sounds so antiquated, and I saw that at the back of the room there was this brouhaha going on. All these chicks were like crawling all over Rod Stewart's back table. Man. I kid you not, they were sitting in his lap, they were under the table, they were who knows what was going on. And I just made a beeline for Rod and the table. And I turned my microphone on, you know, turned my tape recorder on, I should say, and I stuck my microphone boldly in his face and just started chatting him up. And that was it. I mean, I'm incredulous now that I had the nerve, the chutzpah, as we call it, to do such a thing. But I felt as though my life depended on it, and I had to bring back this valuable piece of tape. And it was like, wow, I had transcended the, you know, that kind of the depths of, you know, being the low, you know,
1: being the wannabe
4: reporter
1: yeah.
4: on the pole, like, you know, who the hell is this chick? Where'd she come from? What, you know, what does she know? What she doesn't know what she's talking about, to like, wow, you know, I suddenly was a diva, you know, had everyone's respect, like all the guys finally, you know, believed that, you know, there wasn't anything I couldn't do. And that just really set me on the course of, for the next 40 years of my journey.
1: Yeah. I love that story, and thank you for putting that in a context for us. You know, when I was working on the book about Much Music Is This Live, and I spoke with you, I think we had breakfast at Taroni, and a lovely conversation. You were talking about the early days of doing rock star interviews, and I think we both agreed that there was a sea change, because prior to the time when we came into the business, and you came before me, it was a much more innocent approach. It was very superficial, and we became more music journalists. Do you know when that sort of transition really began to happen?
4: I don't know, because I have to tell you, I never really thought of myself as a music journalist, at least not with with a capital J. I mean, when I started really interviewing rock stars, actively, because I did bits and pieces of it for sure at Chum Radio, but Chum Radio bought City TV, and in 1979, they decided to take J.D. Roberts, who was the boss jock on 1050 Chum at the time, who now is John Roberts of Fox News, excuse me, and me, the good news girl, you know, they decided to take the two of us over to the TV side of things.
1: Right.
4: And that's when we were really thrown headlong into this world of serious, if you can call it that, interviewing, but having the time and having the opportunity to really sit down with these rock stars and visit them in their hotel rooms and go into the studios with them and hang out backstage with them and ride the smoky tour buses with them and really, you know, converse with these people. But I have to admit, I was like, I don't want to call myself a groupie, because a groupie was the chick that had sex with the guys in the band. But I was that kind of a fan. Like, I just, wow, I was hanging out with these guys that I adored, a lot of them that I had grown up listening to.
1: Right.
4: And I was, you know, because I had the power of a TV camera over my shoulder, you know,
1: You got the access.
4: Yeah, it was incredible.
1: Yeah, it was
4: incredible. And I didn't have a really strong background in music, other than having grown up in the 60s and 70s and absolutely loving music. But, you know, that was all I knew. I was like, you know, a theater person. I had come from, you know, studying acting and stagecraft and mime, for God's sake. So what I didn't really, I was just a fan. Half the people may have really liked me, but half the people or more absolutely hated me. Like, who the hell is this chick? What does she know?
1: You did have to grow up in public, didn't you?
4: Oh, it was so brutal. But I was determined to hang in there and do what I did, because I loved it so much, and because I did know that there were a lot of people that did resonate with.
1: And now, with the benefit of time, I'm sure you know what an impact your work made and how enduring it is.
4: I managed to keep my feet on the ground, and I think that's what people appreciated, you know, about me. I was a real person in an unreal world, and that, of course, continued to my years with fashion television.
1: Well, I have to ask, because you transitioned from one world of crazy people and egos run rampant into another one, and I remember at the time you said, well, I felt I had to make a change in my career and in my life because I couldn't do one more Rod Stewart interview.
4: I'm sorry, I used Rod Stewart as the example.
2: That's funny.
4: Just because he was the first one that I interviewed, yeah. And then I interviewed him countless times, you know, after that initial interview that we just
1: heard. Can you compare and contrast the two worlds of rock and roll and fashion?
4: They are, for me, it's... the comparisons, really how they are so similar. That's what made me fall in love with both of them. You know, I thought, you know, okay, what could be a better arena than rock and roll though? You know, I'd covered it for so long and I was looking for the next big thing. And what about, fashion. That's where the egos are bigger.
1: You know, what's been fun for Tom and I is going through this archive of interviews, which goes back, you know, 50 or 60 years, is to see the phenomenon of the teen idol. As it goes, I mean, literally from, you know, Elvis and then through...
2: Rick Nelson,
1: mm-hmm. The Bay City Rollers, you know, right up to Bieber and Shawn Mendes. I mean, what was for you the moment, or Duran even, where you came into full contact with that kind of hormonal phenomenon? And how did you react to it?
4: You mean my first, the awareness that I actually had a teen idol, my first
1: well,
4: teen idol, and then
1: I'm happy to hear that one as well.
4: To meet him and talk to him and get kind of friendly with him. Hey, I have lived the most phenomenal life. I mean, I was 12 years old and the Beatles came to town and they were playing Maple Leaf Gardens, sitting up in the nosebleed section, of course, the Grace. You know, the Beatles were like raisins on the stage. But I had made up my mind, like, Paul was my, you know, I was Tiger Beat magazine, 16 magazine. I pored over those magazines. I was in love with Paul McCartney. I had posters of him all over my bedroom, you know, like, unfreaking believable how much I love this guy. I was sure I was going to somehow one day get the chance to marry him. Fast forward to all these years later, and I'm working, you know, at Much Music. I got a chance to go to the Plaza Hotel to interview Paul McCartney. And it was like, and that guy is so freaking media savvy, of course.
2: We've talked about this. Christopher has mentioned it on a couple of occasions, how he sets you at ease.
4: I walked into that room. So he must have known, okay, the next person coming to visit you, because it's one of those junkets, is Jeannie Becker from Toronto, you know, and she's maybe they even knew approximately how old I was, or maybe when I walked into the room, he figured out how old I was. And I said, I'm so thrilled to meet you. And he looked at me and he goes, I remember you, Maple Leaf Gardens, you were screaming your head off. He actually said that.
1: Like,
4: he
1: oh, went, my gosh.
4: Like, and it was like, yeah, man, he heard me. I couldn't believe it. Anyway, so I fell madly in love.
1: And then
4: with
1: you had to do an interview.
4: And then I had to do an interview.
1: I think you should co-host all of our future shows. I just feel like your insights and your experiences and just the richness of the way that you have lived your life and conducted your career. Respect, Jeannie Becker.
4: Back at you, Christopher.
2: That's it for Famous Last Words for this week. Special thanks to our producer, Adam Karsh. I'm Tom Jokic. 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
13: From the National Newsroom of the Canadian Press, I'm John Kennedy. Canada and Ireland have agreed to expand cooperation in areas including AI, biotechnology, pharmaceuticals, and food security. Prime Minister Mark Carney says the agreement and partnership will support research, skills development, and life sciences projects. The Irish Prime Minister says the agreement creates a practical roadmap for deeper ties between the two countries. Carney says Canada, Ireland, and Europe all face common global challenges together and can work on solutions cooperatively. The visit comes ahead of a G7 summit as Canada seeks stronger economic and strategic links with Europe. Meanwhile, the Prime Minister says the idea of a new world order could be raised at next week's G7 meeting following his Davos speech earlier this year. Prime Minister Mark Carney says other partners like the Gulf states and Kenya will be there to bring a broader perspective and broader element of a solution.
14: The strands of that new order yet to be born could be
6: woven in Evian.
13: The government of France, who is leading the summit, says priorities at the G7 will include settling major geopolitical crises, including through support to Ukraine and offering online protection for children. Five children have died, and an infant is among the others who were injured after a two-vehicle collision in rural Ontario. The Ontario Provincial Police say four girls and one boy between the ages of 4 and 12 were killed in the crash. OPP West Region Commander Superintendent Dwight Thibb says Good Samaritans stopped to help first responders at the scene.
10: Emergency responders attended the scene and provided immediate care. I want to recognize their professionalism, dedication, and compassion in responding to such a devastating incident. I would also like to thank the Good Samaritans that stopped and provided assistance to our first responders during this tragedy.
13: Thibb says police are investigating the full circumstances of the crash. A post from U.S. President Donald Trump appears to be very promising, that a deal with Iran is on its way. Iran has echoed something similar, saying they're closer than ever before. ABC foreign correspondent Lama Hassan reports from the London Bureau.
11: In a new post on his social media site, President Trump says his deal with Iran is scheduled to get signed tomorrow. But as of now, there are no plans for an Iranian delegation to travel to Geneva or anywhere else to sign any agreement. A Trump administration official says the deal, quote, leads to the dismantling of Iran's nuclear program and for the destruction and removal of Iran's stockpile of enriched uranium. But there are no specifics yet about how that could happen.
13: And U.S. President Donald Trump has nominated lawyer James McDonald to serve as U.S. attorney for the Southern District of New York. McDonald is a former federal prosecutor and currently works as a litigation partner at a major law firm. He also represented Trump during the appeal of the president's Manhattan hush money conviction. This is the Canadian Press. In sports, Jalen Brunson and the comeback Knicks did it again, and now they're the champion Knicks. For the first time in 53 years, New York rules the NBA. Brunson scored 45 points, including 13 straight for New York in the fourth quarter, and the Knicks beat the San Antonio Spurs 94-90 in Game 5 for the NBA Finals. Vancouver is flooded with green, gold, red, and white as Australian and Turkish fans pour into BC Place Stadium for their team's World Cup match tonight. The so-called last mile walk to the stadium has been thronged with thousands of fans as Vancouver turns into the global spotlight in the first of seven matches to be played in the city. And quarterback Trent Harris connected on a short touchdown pass to Samuel Emilius and under a minute left on the clock, and the Grey Cup champion Saskatchewan Roughriders rallied to beat the visiting BC Lions 31-27 in the CFL season opener for both squads. From the Canadian Press, I'm John Kennedy.
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0: And now the forecast from the AM 800 Weather Center. A 40% chance of showers with risk of a thunderstorm overnight under a partly cloudy sky, down to 18 or 64. Looking ahead to your Sunday, mainly cloudy with some showers and risk of a thunderstorm, up to 24 for the high. It's going to feel like 26 or 79 Fahrenheit. And for Sunday evening, cloudy periods across the region with a 30% chance of showers and a low 9 or 48 Fahrenheit.
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0: 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It's time for full disclosure of the topics they told us were off limits. Hey there, I'm Connie Willis and... This ode, fantastic music, and a little New York tonight. So go ahead, turn off those lights. Join me for another interesting evening of conversation, much needed education, and the chance that we might get a little closer to the truth of what lurks amongst us and what is beyond. I'm Connie Willis, and this is Coast to Coast AM.
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5: It is Coast to Coast AM that you're listening to. Connie Willis here with you. And, well, I think you guys know how perfect is this song tonight. Billy Joel, New York State of Mind. Ah, the New York Knicks beat the San Antonio Spurs. We're talking 94-90. It was an amazing comeback. A game, let's see, what, game five of the 2026 NBA Finals, and they win the series 4-1. Oh, man. It was a big deal. People screaming and yelling, still having a great time. Knicks' first NBA championship since 1973. That's a 53-year drought that's over. Brunson scored 45 points, and you know what sports does? It brings a city together. It brings a country together. It brings people together. And tonight, New York is definitely in a championship state of mind. Congratulations. Big deal. People partying and having a good time right now. And I hope that some of you out there are still hanging in with us throughout the night, too. But congratulations to the New York Knicks. What a fantastic showing tonight.
6: I'm in a New York state of mind.
5: All right. We're going to get into disclosure as well, because that is just as huge. We got the film show. We've got government dropping more of the videos out there. And what they say is, you know, what is this? We don't know what this is. And some of us do. We're like, oh, we've been seeing that for a long, long, long, long time. So we got that going on. We've got great music throughout the evening. That was good, too. And we'll be thinking about those of you up there in New York having a good time, too, and wherever you are spread across. But, yeah, it's nice to have some union for a while, right, and everybody having a good time and cheering and having fun. Oh, good stuff. Okay, our guest tonight is one of my good friends. I enjoy him so much. I love what he's about. I love what he's doing. It's amazing what he has done, and for as long as he's done it, too. Because that's something that I want to do. It's dear to my heart, too. I want to live in an area where I know there's a lot of activity happening and have it daily. And that's something that he's been doing for a long time. You guys know him. He's been here many times on Coast to Coast AM. Best-selling author, lecturer, minister, counselor, near-death experiencer, and contactee. He's one of us. He's an experiencer as well. Recognized as the founder of the Assetti Ranch and in Washington as well as in Hawaii. And I want to go out to that one and check that out. I've been at the one here and in the lower 48, and I want to go to Hawaii and I want to see that one. I'm looking forward to that. Hey there, James. Welcome back again to Coast AM. How are you?
7: Doing great. Thanks for having me on the show. I've been doing back to back. It's been a long day.

0: We just finished a healing circle and then my show and then, all these other projects going on. We've had a lot of big trees came down here.
1: Oh.
0: In a storm. So we've got about 10 really big trees came down and I've got 5 of them cut up already and 5 more to go.
1: You just don't stop. I remember talking to you when you were in Hawaii and you were talking to me as you were working and you're just getting things done. I mean, how's it doing over there?
0: You know, we just had that quake, that 6-point quake, and it was odd as it happened like right under our ranch. It was like ground zero. And it did a lot of damage to neighbors. Ooh. I mean, a lot of the people on both sides, you know, houses were thrown off their foundations and it was pretty intense, but hardly anything happened to our place. It's kind of protected. The same storms, the big storms they had there, the floods and everything else, the same thing happened. You know, I go, hey, check out the property, because I wasn't there at the time, and they picked up this one branch on the ground. And they said, that's it. You know, that's the only thing that happened.
1: Nice. Oh, good, good. Well, I know that pretty much everybody I know knows who you are and knows about Aseti Ranch. Could you tell a little bit about it? And I think is it about to open or is it open for season?
0: Yeah, it's open, you know, and as we speak, there are like fleets of ships flying over the ranch. The past few days, it's just been insane activity. We're getting like 5 to 7 ships in one frame, photographing them and videotaping them and every size, shape, and color, and we just had a whole bunch of tracking it and following it, and then we just filmed Starlink going over with ships going in and out of it. There was probably about 5 or 6 ships there, too, but it's the activity is just insane, and I really believe, you know, real disclosure is going to come from the skies.
1: I'm with you. I'm with you. 1000%. I'm with you.
0: Yeah. You're going to get a controlled narrative and a limited hangout, you know, with the other groups. And what's interesting is all of these people in these groups know about Aseti. Most of them have been to Aseti. And it's odd that not one of them is mentioning Aseti. And we did send the self-mastery and the ambassador training class to some of the people, you know, in Congress and things like that. So we'll see what happens. But, you know, we've already answered all the questions, like who are they? Why are they here? What are their cultures like? Their technology? What are their agendas? You know, all those questions they keep answering. I mean, asking over and over again to keep everybody in suspense and never answer. And, you know, we just had Ancient Aliens come out and John Vivanco and Peter Slatty were here. And the ships came exactly when and where we said they would. And I gave them all that information and it got censored. And so basically all I have is my hand grabbing the camera.
1: No. You know,
0: they came out to my ranch, right? With all the activity, with all the information, 40 years of contact and experience, you know, with photographs of all the beings, even ET. I sent you that one. We had the original photograph of ET. And
1: it's on the front page, everybody. If you go to coasttocoastam.com, you'll see it on the very front page. It's the very first feature. If you click on it, you'll see pictures as well as a video. And make sure you click on the video because it doesn't, I don't see like the little arrow on it to click. So, but you'll see it and you'll see one of the ships going by. So like, it's amazing. And Jim can say something and it'll flash and, you know, they listen to him. They react to him.
0: Yeah, we'll tell them to power up and they do. And then there's a huge door on Mount Adams and this just massive greenish blue light opens up and things come out of that door. And we've got that on film too, ships coming out of the door. So we've been covering the inner earth, the Andromedan, Arcturian, Palladian, the Orion Council of Light, the Sirians, all of that. We've had contact with them and we've been very vocal about it and showed the footage and of their ships and the beings themselves. And I've never seen anything like it. We're probably the most censored, place on the planet. I know why. It's the same thing that happened to David Wilcox and Corey Good. It's the same group. You know, they told me if I let them speak at my ranch, or if I sponsored them, that my career would be over and there'd be no more videos or no more conferences to speak at. And, you know, they kind of made good on that. So it's kind of sad, but that's where the UFO community is at right now.
1: Well, you are, you've always, I went there once, okay? I was there one time. I don't know if you remember. It was like, golly, it's like 4 or 5 years ago now. Yeah. Maybe even 6 or 7. And it was great. Got to lay there next to you in the lawn chair looking up. And I'm just like, you know, I was totally new to it. I'm like, what's going on? Well, you'll see. You'll see here in a minute. So all the little lights all over the field of dreams that we're in are just moving around. And there's all this stuff happening and active just right there on the grounds. And then looking up and you're going, look, there's ships going by. And you would give me your binoculars from time to time. And that's why I sat next to him like, oh, he's got some binoculars too. So you let me look through that. And it was just amazing. And at the time I had asked you, you were telling me about the like garage door opening in the mountainside there. And, you know, I was curious about if you got any video inside there. Of course, it's far away, but I was asking about the drones. And at the time, I don't think they were as strong because the wind would pick up. And I don't think it was something easy to do with a drone. Has that changed since?
0: Well,
1: are you able to do anything like that?
0: People that are, you know, professionals that actually they race drones and things like that, and really top level people. And every time they tried to take a drone up there, they almost lost it and they had to bring it back really fast. And there was all kinds of interference with the signal, and the winds picked up out of nowhere, and they had nothing but problems with it. But we have gotten some drone footage. We just couldn't get close to the door because everything just shut down.
1: That makes sense. That wouldn't surprise me at all that you say something like that. Golly.
0: Yeah, military tried to get in there. And I found out because I knew this guy. He was a colonel, and his son was part of the operation. He wouldn't tell me about it, but I showed him. We filmed it, and they brought in helicopters and everything and some weird gear, and they tried to kind of breach the door, and everything just got shut down. You know,
1: did they get a shot, a picture of the door? Did they actually get the door shot at least?
0: We have it on video. We have them coming in and trying to breach where the door was opening. But, you know, if you go up there, there's nothing there. If they close the door, it's closed. There's a giant lava face there that's been swirled. And this is a walk on the wild side, but there's like six-dimensional elven beings that operate the door. So they aren't going to get past those guys.
1: Yeah, does it look like a door, or what does it look like?
0: Just looks like a giant circle, like a bluish green light. And, you know, I was there with Peter Slattery, and I took a laser and I went knock, knock, and I knocked on the door with a laser, and it opened up, and he got it on film. And then he has ships coming out of it, you know, there's a cave up there too, and he's got photographs or videos of the ships coming out as well. So it's kind of a joke. I walk out there as soon as it gets dark and I knock on the door and it opens up, you know, and things start coming out of it.
1: Amazing. Amazing. Yeah. So what do you think of, what has been released so far?
0: You know, we did send a lot of information, and we've been blasting videos of the ships and photographs of the beings and everything over the internet. And so far, it's still a limited hangout, and it's not the fault of some of the Congress people that are trying to get information, or David Grush is doing some good things. There's a few others that are asking very few are asking the right questions, and they need to ask the questions: are there spiritually and technologically advanced off-worlders here and inner-earth beings? And if so, can they help us, you know, get through this transition we're going through? And they go, we can't answer that. That has to be in a private skiff, you know. And so we never get the answer, or we don't get anything at all. But they won't touch that subject. They won't touch the concept of some very spiritually and technologically advanced off-worlders, you know, or inner-earth beings. And and they won't touch it with a 10-foot pole, and they know they're there. They know they exist, but there's nothing they can do about them. I think that's why they don't want to touch it.
1: Yeah, there's absolutely nothing. They are in control. They are in control. So, you know, I'm just seeing all these lights, and the thing is, they're not going beyond that at all, right? Everybody just wants to know about the lights. And I'm like, well, don't you care about who's behind those lights? Who's,
0: yeah.
1: who's moving those lights and who, you know, what species that just might be, or, you know, when it gets deeper, because people don't want to talk about, like, they don't ever get to us. They don't get to the experiencers. No. But did you see Disclosure Day yet? And are you going to? Because let me tell you, I saw it, and it's really from the perspective, and I liked it because it was the perspective of the experiencer.
0: Mm-hmm. Yeah, I haven't seen it yet. I'm not sure if I'm going to. I know, I figure it's going to be another limited hangout. You know,
1: I think you'll like it.
0: Well, it's like kindergarten, you know, it's like going back to kindergarten, and we're kind of going, come on, guys, you know, it's like almost 80 plus years of failed disclosure. When are you going to get beyond this, you know, this controlled narrative? And that controlled narrative is just replete throughout the whole UFO industry. You know, it's a multi-billion dollar industry, and they don't want to have disclosure, because if they answer all those questions, how are they going to, you know, keep the fear and suspense and keep all the money coming in? And there's other reasons why too. It got, the whole UFO community got infiltrated by some very dark money and some other things. But, you know, David talked a lot about that. David Wilcox and Corey Good are having to deal with that. And me too, actually, they've been coming after me trying to assassinate my character, and they can't assassinate the videos and the witnesses, you know, probably 100,000 witnesses by now over 40 years. I don't know how many people have come and seen the ships themselves or had their own contacts. And, they can't dispel that. So they try to go after your character. And I've heard everything, you know, like you were saying, you know, I have the coffee ranch and Macnut Ranch in Hawaii. I work my butt off on that one, cleaning it up and getting it functional. And then I have the 70-acre ranch in Washington and other projects. And then you add the counseling and the books and the radio shows. And I don't have time for any of these things that they're...
1: You don't have any time. I'm like,
0: that they're
1: okay.
0: Talking about. I don't drink. I don't go to bars. I don't party. You know, it's like I'm in... 100% in support of the divine feminine. I'm blackballed throughout Hollywood for calling out the child and sex trafficking there. So I'm totally blackballed there. But, some of the stuff these guys are coming up with is just unbelievable. And it's everything that they're accusing others of, they themselves have done or are doing, you know, currently.
1: And who's they? Should I ask who they is? They are.
0: Well, there's certain radio show
1: pods,
0: radio show.
1: Oh, okay. Yeah. Stay away from that. I don't want to go there. I don't want to go there.
0: We don't want to give names.
1: Yeah.
0: High level institutions, let's say, that are involved in this and just trying.
1: Okay. Okay.
0: Yeah.
1: Well, but you know what? You stand for your own thing. And so that's all you can do, you know, is be you, and you're the best you can be. And I know you're working hard out there in Hawaii, and it was like, you know, I wanted to go out and help you. And I was like, man, I got to do my own stuff here to try to get back in shape with things. But are you all, if I remember, you were going to be doing something with the coffee trees or something. Is it bushes or?
0: We have these really ancient Arabica coffee trees there that were just buried in vines and everything. And we cleaned it all out and we stumped them. And now they came back and they're putting out an amazing coffee, you know, and it's all hand picked. You know, we pick it ourselves. We pulp it, dry it, and we take it in to have it roasted. But it's on our website. We have some left, not much, but. You won't find coffee like this anywhere. It's even the old Hawaiian coffee guys there, they go, whoa, you know, when they taste it, they go, this tastes like Hawaii. But, you know, that's one thing, one project that we're doing. And we got that pretty much straightened out. I've got a lot more work.
1: You never stop having work. You don't stop having work. Even if you don't add anything else, you don't stop. I was looking at all your different, websites, and I thought, okay, which one should I just really throw out the most? And I'm looking at each one. I'm going, oh my gosh, when does he sleep?
0: Yeah, because
1: at night you're looking up at the sky.
0: I get up at 5. I usually get up at 5 in the morning and I go to bed at 12 because I'm doing the sky watches and the other stuff. And then it's just pretty much ongoing, and I get a little more rest after the weekends, you know, but,
1: Hang in there. We had a break to take. So you hang in there and we'll come back. We'll talk some more to you. He is constantly going. He's constantly going. And that's good, though. Get some good video that way and learn more about things. And, man, he's doing that daily. Contact daily. He's with amongst all of them daily, over on his ranch. And anyway, I love that. I love that. To be up in the mountains here myself and be in the area I like to go to daily, oh my gosh, the communication will be amazing. Absolutely amazing. All righty. Well, the night is just kicking off. Some great music for you and more with James Gilliland, Connie Willis here on Coast to Coast. Dang it.

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10: And now the forecast from the AM 800 Weather Center. Partly cloudy overnight with a 40% chance of showers with risk of a thunderstorm down to 18 or 64. For your Sunday ahead, mainly cloudy with some showers and risk of a thunderstorm up to 24 for the high. Factor in that humidity, it's going to feel like 26 or 79. And cloudy periods for Sunday evening with a 30% chance of showers and a low 9 or 48 Fahrenheit.
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1: Europa Santana. Connie Willis here on Coast to Coast AM. Earth's Cry, Heaven's Smile is the rest of the title after Europa. After 1976, Carlos Santana had said that the melody came to him after a vivid spiritual experience and dream. And this instrumental became one of his most beloved recordings and remains a favorite for us late-nighters, especially in the radio world. It just feels cosmic, right, and emotional deeply. I think it only reached like number 8 on Billboard AC, but even though it was never this major hot 100 hit, it became one of Santana's most beloved instrumentals and also late night radio classics, right? How could that never have gone number 1? It's still number 1 with me. This is one that all night long you can listen to. In fact, my next creepy hotspot, I might just play this tune and see what happens. So if you don't know about my creepy hotspots, it's my project, Creepy Hotspots. And what it is it's basically a 4-day, 3-night expedition live up in the mountains where I know there's a whole lot of activity of what I call advanced entities. There's Bigfoot. There's a UFO. There's beams of light. There's sparkles. There's orbs. There's what I call the mitten people. There's the light man. There's all sorts of things that I don't even know what they are that I've never seen before. And you can go with me. It's a live virtual show, and you can go with me virtually. Yeah, if you're interested in something like that sometime, because you all want to go with me, but this is virtual. You're there with me. If you'd like to do something like that, I'm telling you, I'm batting 1,000 with activity. So it's the real deal. If you'd like to learn more, just go to my website, because I got one coming up in probably about a month from now. So check it out, ConnieWillis.com.
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1: Go Coast to Coast AM is what you're listening to. Connie Willis here on a Willis weekend. I like that. It's been fun, and we've got a big night ahead of us. A little later on, we're going to be talking to Gary Osborne about the Penniston Code and what he's decoded from that, from the Rendlesham incident that happened, the Enigma, the UFO event. It's got all those names going on. I was over there in the UK, the UK's Roswell. But right now we're talking to James Gilliland, best-selling author, lecturer, minister. Let me think of all the things that he does. Counselor, the near-death experiencer, contactee. He's an experiencer. He's a contactee. Recognized as the founder of Ysetti Ranch. And he's just got it all going on. There's a whole lot more. I mean, and you can go and visit. You can go and visit and be a part of it. You can learn more about that by going to his site, asking him, or, take some questions next hour and see if you'd like to talk to him yourself. He's got lots of books out there too. You can go to ysetti.org. That's ECETI.org. You can go to bbsradio.com too, and you can listen to his As You Wish talk radio. That's what he just wrapped up earlier before he came here. He's got a YouTube channel. And also, I think, James, you still have the Ysetti Stargate TV, the .TV?
10: Yeah. It's on, we're on X, we're on Rumble. I think we're on Patreon too. We're like Telegram. We're on everything, basically. It's really getting out there.
1: I know. That's why I'm like, okay, first of all, you got to take care of the ranch. You got to do all the things that you're supposed to do on the ranch for us too, right? That we get all your cool information. And then you got to go do this. You're everywhere. You're constantly working.
10: A lot of workshops too at the ranch. We have self-mastery and inner sensitivity training and ambassador training and remote viewing workshops, yoga workshops. We just did assignment retreat. That was fun. And then, so there's so many things going on. Peter Slattery's coming out here in July and from Australia, and he's another incredible contactee. I don't know if you've had him on your show yet, but he has amazing photographs and videos and unsurpassed, and unfortunately.
1: Yeah, I saw a video, like one of your recent videos with him.
10: Yeah, unfortunately, he gets censored a lot, too. I don't know why, but I guess he's authentic, so there's always a problem with that.
1: Yeah, I know. I just can't understand it, because most people, they don't even know, they don't even believe what we would say, even if they see it. You know how you got that shot of that E.T.? You know, the E.T. shot you have? By the way, you guys, you can get it on our website. I don't think I ever showed you, but I got one. I'll have to show you sometime. I don't show too many people,
10: Yeah,
1: you know, I don't know. Maybe
10: I
1: like
10: don't
1: that
10: know if you
1: too,
10: got but. The other pictures up, but we were actually having masters appear there. And, when I was at five years old, basically I was dying in the hospital, and Mary came to me and I'm not Catholic and neither is she, basically. She's here for everybody, but she saved my life and pulled me out of it. And, we have beautiful photographs of her appearing there, Kuan Yin, Babaji, Kazikiel, one of the beings I work with quite a bit. A lot of the masters, some known, some unknown. One guy looks like a cross between Merlin and Spock. They have photographs of him and,
1: Merlin with Botox.
10: Yeah. It's pretty interesting, but, a lot of feline beings. We have photographs of feline beings, everything from humanoid cat beings to the lion beings that are talked about in ancient history. We have photographs of them as well. And the photographs, most of them were taken by guests, and they've all been analyzed. And, Jason Gleaves analyzed some of these photographs, and he just said there's no trickery here whatsoever.
1: The people that do the trickery, man, they put so much work into it, and so many people believe it too. I'm just like, no, stop.
10: Yeah.
1: I've always just noticed that the embellishers, here's what I think. Okay. The embellishers take the little piece here and the little piece here and the little piece here and the little piece here, and they put it together more like a human would. And because it makes sense, a lot of people follow that. Where, it doesn't always make sense. It's not human, It's not like that. That's how I see it. And they make all this money because I think it makes sense where like some of the stuff I say, it's like, doesn't make sense because I don't know how to make sense of it.
10: Yeah. Yeah. It's a big dollar industry, basically. What's really interesting is there are people, some of the people that have been coming after me, which is unbelievable, but they've been using my newsletters verbatim and saying that their channeled message from some being that chipped them and is communicating through them. And we go, come on, knock it off. You know, at least change it a little bit or give credit to where it's coming from. But it's amazing how many people are using our information, even a lot of documentaries, and they'll say, oh, this is Mount Shasta. And it does look kind of like Shasta, but it's not. But you hear my voice in there and I go, that's our footage. You know, that's our footage. And they want me to come on and say it was taken at Shasta. And I said, no, it was taken, you know, in Washington at East SETI at Mount Adams. But, you know, it's crazy. The stuff going on there, if you don't have a high level of morality and integrity, you're not going to be contacted by the high level beings, by the spiritually and technologically advanced beings. And you will be contacted by other beings, you know, and there are, you know, negative ETs as well. And we teach people how to shield and clear those and move them out of your space. But what's sad is there's a lot of people that are actually working with these beings, some in ignorance and some knowing, and they're just letting anything come through. And they believe
1: everything they say.
10: Yeah.
1: Doesn't mean that they're being honest at all.
10: Yeah, and they're saying there are no negative ETs or no negative spirits. And I said, well, you know, every sacred book, every temple wall, it's written there who they are, you know, how they operate, what they do. And that's one thing we teach before anything. We say create sacred space, you know, heal in the unseen negative influences, create sacred space. Before you do any kind of spiritual work, especially when you're opening up to any kind of higher dimensions and things like that, because there are some pretty nasty things out there and I've seen firsthand. I know who they are and I've been trained how to deal with them.
1: How do you deal with them? If I go up into the Rockies next week and something comes up to me negative, how do I know it's negative? How do I know, besides maybe just the feel of it or something, how do I know it's negative and how do I rid of them?
10: Well, basically, you know, you can sense them, your inner sensitivity. We have a saying, if you don't like what you're feeling, do a healing. You know,
1: nice.
10: And by their actions, you'll know who they are. You know, there's a lot of people, I hate to say it, but when they're off stage, you know, they're doing some pretty despicable stuff. And I'm being in the business for like 40 years. I know who they are and what they're doing. But,
1: So I'm giggling.
10: Yeah. Yeah. And so it's kind of sad, but that's just the way life is, you know, but what we do is in our inner sensitivity training courses and the self-mastery courses and things like that, there's a prayer that you do. And that prayer will heal any unseen negative influences. And it's a power tool, so you have to plug it in. And so you work in conjunction with the masters, you know, whoever you choose. Could be Yeshua ben Joseph, which is the real name of Jesus. You could use the Divine Feminine, the House of Mary. You can use Buddha. You can use Babaji, Kuan Yin. You know, they all work. You know, these are all really high-level masters that you can work with. And some people get upset, you know, a lot. Sometimes in Christianity, they just want you to work with Jesus and nobody else. But, you know, then we have to play that game. How big is your God? You know, does he only have one guy, you know, and no women? And is it interdimensional? And just how big is it? And I wanted to talk a little bit about that, I've been doing a lot of research into the most ancient of ancients, you know, the highest of the high, the most holy, whatever you want to call it. And in doing this research, I've been finding out there were these primordial gods way before the Anunnaki, you know, the little g gods. And there was five extinction level events and five major civilizations even before the Anunnaki. and they had their gods and goddesses, and they're always paired. It was always a male female balance. And now with the new, with the Ethiopian Bible and the new things they're uncovering about Jesus, the Yeshua scrolls and things like that, they're finding out the true teachings of Jesus was a balanced teaching with both male and female working together, and Mary and him worked together. And he was there to tear down the old patriarchal hierarchical system and teach people how to make their own personal God connection. You know, it's internal. It's not external, which, you know, anybody that teaches that today is, you know, branded, what do you call a heretic or whatever, you know, because, you know, by a lot of people that just haven't done the research.
1: By believing that it's within, that's what they're not liking? They don't like that?
10: Well, yeah, it just, you know, that empowers the individual. And it also destroys the patriarchal system because it brings it back to balance with the divine feminine. And it has to, we're going through that phase right now where balance is returning. The divine feminine is coming forward. And, you know, we've got to get back to that balance, because if you look at, this patriarchal hierarchical system, where is it taking us? You know, eventually it'll take us to World War III if we don't get some divine feminine involved, you know, but, you know, hopefully.
1: Well, go ahead. I'm sorry. Go ahead.
10: Well, it's like some of this stuff, some of these beings that before the Anunnaki or Anu, there was I've got it right here. I can look it up. Hang on just a second. I got it right here.
1: I'm surprised you remember everything. You just throw it out like a encyclopedia.
10: Well, it was like way before, you know, they go back to Tiamat and all the other, you know, stories, but they're saying it's actually a being by the name of Anshar, and he was, called, you know, it meant the whole heaven or totality of sky, and his mate, he was paired with Kishar, which meant whole earth. So it was a combination of heaven and earth and then they went and had, Anu, and Anu was paired with Naki, and their children were Enlil and Enki. And these are legends this is way before Eridu and the first Anunnaki cities that were recorded in history. But, they also talk about five previous extinctions and the different groups. And they had some, there was one group called the Anshaga, and there's just all these different people. And when you look at all the Tibetan lore and Chinese lore, even the Japanese lore, they all have the same story about these shining ones that descended, you know, to Earth and ended up teaching agriculture, astrology, you know, all kinds of systems, metallurgy, everything else. There's all these stories. I mean, it's like a 10-hour show to cover it all, but there's an ongoing thing where you have to go back to the most high, the holiest of holies, like who created them? And there is, you know, some people call it source code. Everybody call it, you know, the supreme intelligence. Everybody has a different name for it, but it's really nameless. And it's pretty much pure unconditional love and joy and bliss. It's more of a consciousness and energy and a realm where a lot of these other gods came from. The little g gods came from that realm. And, you know, some, if we really look at the past, some of them were very promiscuous. Some of them were very, you know, they drank, they partied, they warred, they had all kinds of disputes. And, you know, and I kind of laugh when they say man was created in the image of God. Well, it might be the little g gods that we were created in the image of, because we're doing all the same thing. And I really don't think these ancient gods or the Anunnaki were much more evolved than we are. And what happened is when they had the Ajiji that would help them, you know, build all the canals and do the farming and everything else. And then they had a total revolted, you know, burned all their tools. And so they created the Lulu, which was the human. And they had two tries at the first try. They got rid of it. Didn't work in the second try. But they actually added the blood of one of their own, you know, to the Lulu. And what Inla was really upset about, he said, these beings are evolving very rapidly, and there's going to be no more division between the creator and the created. So we've got to put an end to this because they're very subjective. They're very open to spirit. They're evolving so fast, they're going to pass us up, basically, because they didn't have egos. You know, they didn't have the huge spiritual egos these other guys had. But
1: Gilliland is who we're talking to. Hold on, we're going to just take a break here. We got next hour with James, and you can call in and ask him a question if you'd like to. So you can find James at eseti.org, also bbsradio.com, As You Wish Talk Radio. He's over there as well on YouTube. If you go to our website, you'll see that the very head of, right on the front page there, you're going to see some pictures of some spiritual beings. You're going to see our spiritual energy. You're going to see the original ET picture that he has. It's right next to the other ET. And there you can see a ship going by, and it's a nice little video clip. So make sure you click on it. And
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23: From the National Newsroom of the Canadian Press, I'm Naira Ahmed. Prime Minister Mark Carney says the idea of a new world order could be raised at next week's G7 meeting following his Davos speech earlier this year. Carney says other partners like the Gulf states and Kenya will be there to bring a broader perspective and a broader element of the solution.
24: The strands of that new order yet to be born could be woven in Evian.
23: The government of France, who is leading the summit, says priorities at the G7 will include settling major geopolitical crises, including through support to Ukraine and online protection for children. Meanwhile, Montreal Mayor Soraya Martinez-Ferrada is denouncing alleged racist and discriminatory behavior by a North End police unit towards residents, also pledging to expedite the rollout of body cameras as an investigation into 16 officers revs up. Ferrada called the allegations extremely disturbing.
0: Last night, what we saw is totally unacceptable, and I know that the trust between police officers and citizens has been fragilized with the allegations last night. We need to be working together in order to change an institution that is there to protect all of us.
23: On Friday, senior police officials moved to disband a night patrol unit in the city's Montreal Nord borough, suspending two officers and reassigning 14 others after instances of alleged racial profiling and prejudice. In Ontario now, five children are dead and an infant is among the others injured after a two-vehicle collision in rural Ontario. OPP say the four girls and one boy were between the ages of 4 and 12. Ontario Provincial Police West Region Commander Superintendent Dwight Twibb says Good Samaritans stopped to help first responders at the scene on Friday evening.
2: Emergency responders attended the scene and provided immediate care. I want to recognize their professionalism, dedication, and compassion in responding to such a devastating incident. I would also like to thank the Good Samaritans that stopped and provided assistance to our first responders during this tragedy.
23: Tibbs says police are investigating the full circumstances of the crash. And police in Newfoundland and Labrador are warning residents about a violent online extremist group targeting youth.
3: The Royal Newfoundland Constabulary says it's aware of the online group called 764, which it says deliberately victimizes, recruits, and targets children, often through online gaming platforms. They say they're aware of youth being extorted into committing crimes after being contacted through games like Roblox and Minecraft. They say the group is known to coerce youth into producing child exploitation material and to self-harm. Police are urging parents to keep a close eye on their kids' internet use and to keep tablets and other devices connected to the internet out of bedrooms or other private spaces. Lisa Laporte, The Canadian Press.
23: This is The Canadian Press. In sports, Jalen Brunson and the comeback Knicks did it again, and now they're the champion Knicks. For the first time in 53 years, New York rules the NBA. The Knicks beat the San Antonio Spurs 94-90 in Game 5 of the NBA Finals on Saturday night. Former Toronto Raptor OG Anunoby collects his second championship ring after tipping the ball with 1.2 seconds left in Game 4 during the largest comeback in NBA Finals history. The victory parade is set for Thursday. In FIFA World Cup action, play is underway between Australia and Turkey in Vancouver. Elsewhere, Scotland beat Haiti 1-0 in Boston. Brazil and Morocco played a 1-1 draw in a marquee Group C matchup. In Group B, Qatar earned its first World Cup point in history by rallying to a 1-1 draw against Switzerland. The result leaves Canada, Bosnia-Herzegovina, Qatar, and Switzerland level on 1 point after the opening round of matches. From the Canadian Press, I'm Naira Ahmed.
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26: And now the forecast from the AM 800 Weather Center. A 40% chance of showers with risk of a thunderstorm overnight under a partly cloudy sky, down to 18 or 64. Looking ahead to your Sunday, mainly cloudy with some showers and risk of a thunderstorm, up to 24 for the high. It's going to feel like 26 or 79 Fahrenheit. And for Sunday evening, cloudy periods across the region with a 30% chance of showers and a low 9 or 48 Fahrenheit.
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1: Got to have ELO from time to time, right? A little Electric Light Orchestra, Twilight on Coast to Coast AM. That's from 81. It was big over in the UK as well as here, and known for its little dreamy atmosphere connection to the film Time. And that's a track from the 81 album Time. That's the British rock and roll band ELO. It's really about a concept of time travel to the year 2095. There you go. That's our kind of music, right? Connie Willis continuing here on Coast to Coast AM. And we've been talking with James Gilliland. One of the things he mentioned was the Shining Ones. Okay, did you hear when he mentioned that? So FYI, Gary Osborne, our next guest, is coming up, so I want you to stick around. He co-authored The Shining Ones. That's the world's most powerful secret society revealed. It was co-authored.

0: first published in the early 2000s. And then it later expanded into some revised editions, so we can talk to him about that a little later on. And you can talk with James Gilliland next, because we're going to open up the line so that you can call him too. Here, that's next here on Coast to Coast AM.
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0: It is Coast to Coast AM that you're listening to. Hey there, everybody. Willis Weekend here. Connie with you. Having a good time tonight. Enjoying the music. And the people and the guests. And of course, come on, you all know this one just feels right, doesn't it? Little Frank Sinatra, New York, New York. And why would I do that? Well, you know, come on, when New York wins, this is what happens. Everybody starts feeling like, hey man, the city just like stood up, straightened up their jacket and said, that's right. The Knicks have done it. They beat the San Antonio Spurs 94-90. Game 5, they win the NBA Finals 4-1 in an amazing comeback. Their first championship was since 73. So that's 53 years of waiting, hoping, believing, just hanging in there. Right? That's what you do in that big city. And Brunson put up, what, 45 points? And New York hits its moment once again. And I've said this before, but the beauty of sports, it brings cities together, countries together, it brings people together. So tonight, start spreading the news. New York, New York. Congratulations. I know y'all are still partying, because that's what New York does. You deserve
9: if I can
0: make it for us to play this for you.
9: Anywhere.
0: That's true.
9: Up to you, New York, New York.
0: I miss it. I haven't been back to New York since.

0: the, I don't know, 80s, maybe 90s. And I know it's changed a lot, but it's still the Big Apple. Connie Willis here. We're just enjoying the music, enjoying the conversation. We got Gary Osborne coming up later, but before talking about the Penniston Code. Before that, though, we're still talking with James Gilliland. You can call if you'd like. Oop, the lines are already full. Wait a minute, what's going on with that? You guys are good. I always like having the full phone calls. Everything's set up, so I'll get you in a second. We've got to bring James back up. James, they love you. They always want to talk to you. It's always a big deal. But, okay, so I was asking you, what would you like to talk about next? You gave me a few ideas, but then you said we could do another intention experiment like the old days. What is that? What? Wait a minute. Should I even ask?
1: Yeah,
0: oh, well, no. You know,
1: I was listening to, before I came on, you're playing some old Art Bell archives. And
0: oh, yeah.
1: I really miss Art Bell because he was, you know, the king. He really asked the right questions. He was solid. And he was blown away when we brought all the evidence up, you know, with the triple PhD Boeing engineers and Air Force base commanders and air traffic controllers. And he brought them on the air and they testified on the air, but, it was great. But I think it was his idea. And he said, let's do an intention experiment to see if we can create contact, you know, on a global level.
0: I know what you're talking about. Okay.
1: And we did. And it was such a success. He said, he said, unfortunately, there's so many people that texted and called and everything that they couldn't even get back to it. But he brought a lot of people on the air that night and they were having amazing experiences and they did what we said. And all of a sudden they just saw ship after ship. You know, ships came in really close and powered up and everything. It was pretty amazing.
0: Was that in different cities? Like you would call in from different cities across the U.S.?
1: Yeah, people were calling in. I think it was different countries too. I'm not sure, but it was,
0: sure.
1: Huge. It was very big, you know, it really went over.
0: That's amazing. I believe, I think I remember that, by the way. I think I remember that happening. So that's why I was like, what are you talking about? Like the old day. I got you. We'll have to do that sometime. That sounds like fun. But I want to hear some of your other stories.
1: Could do is just
0: here.
1: Tell people how to do it, and then you don't have to be.
0: Be great.
1: You won't get slammed with a bazillion emails and calls and everything else.
0: Wanting to know how to do that. Yeah. Do that. I'd like to hear this of how to do it.
1: Yeah, it's really simple. It's so simple, it's ridiculous. But like the lamas say, you know, the path to enlightenment is so damn simple that everybody misses it. That's why there's so few enlightened people. And they say, get out in nature and just focus on love and joy and bliss until you become it, you know, and do rhythmic breathing and things like that. And it's all about focusing, and whatever you focus on, you're going to create. But it's the same thing with contact. Is the mind in which you seek is the mind in which you connect. So we have to rise to the occasion. And when we focus on love and joy and bliss and merge with it and send that out to the universe, and you qualify it with, you know, only benevolent, spiritually and technologically advanced beings, you know, none of the negative stuff. And that's what we did on the show. And it really is that simple. You just go outside and you pull up a chair and meditate and focus on love and joy and bliss and with the intention of making contact. And you'll be surprised what happens because these beings are very telepathic. They're very, very loving. They're very spiritually and technologically advanced and they'll pick it up. And a lot of times they'll put on a show, you know, and also too, the techniques on healing these any unseen negative influences, they're on the website and they're in all my books as well, because I felt it was really important to put that in there. But as long as you set the intent and you focus on love and joy and bliss, that's the type of beings you're going to connect with.
0: Well, I hope everybody heard that, so you don't have to email me and ask me that. You can listen to it again.
1: when Art did this experiment, so many people called in and freaked some people out because all these ships were just appearing right in front of them and hovering and powering up. And And it was global. I went, there's people from Canada, all different countries were calling in. They said it worked. They were surprised. The skies are full of ships right now, too. You know, they don't want you to know that, but.
0: I think they're always full of them, it seems like.
1: Yeah, a lot of them are cloaked right now, but it's, they're jockeying for parking space right now, especially over the ranch. I'm not kidding you. There are fleets and fleets flying over the ranch right now.
0: Where are you? You're not over. Where are you?
1: We're in Washington. We're right at the base of Mount Adams.
0: Okay, so you are there right now, though. I mean, but you're there right now.
1: Yeah, I'm here right now. Right now, I can just walk out the door right now, and with my camera, and I can probably film about 20 ships in 2 minutes.
0: Good stuff. You know what? One time I was at the beach off of Longboat Key. I was like the only one on the beach. And if anybody knows Longboat Key, they understand that, yeah, it's 12 Mile Island, but it's very residential. So you could be the only one on the beach because they all go to bed. They eat at 4 and they go to bed at 9. So I'm at the beach at night and I literally saw this. I couldn't believe it. It was a highway. That's what it looked like. And these ships, different ships, they were right behind each other, as in single file line, like traffic coming up, from up in the sky down toward like my direction of sitting on the beach and then curved off to the right and then up again. And I saw it and I thought, oh, look at that. And I looked away and I looked back going, did I just see that? I looked at it again. I'm like, that totally looks like a ship, and that's a different ship and a different ship.
1: Yeah.
0: That was amazing. That was so cool. I mean, it looked like stuff from, you know, you've seen on Star Trek and all that. It was amazing. So we got a bunch of people on the phone. I'm sorry.
1: I'm saying like everybody wants to dismiss them as satellites, but there's just a few visible satellites at night over a lot. There are a lot of satellites up there, but they're not visible. And when they're making
0: turns,
1: every color and every shape and size, and you got it on film, that you definitely have something. And you know, it's also too late at night that the sun is behind the earth. Everything above you is in the earth's shadow. And these objects are self-illuminated. They're not satellites.
0: Right.
1: They're not reflecting
0: That's
1: light.
0: Right.
1: And
0: That's
1: people
0: right.
1: don't
0: this-
1: take that into account, but.
0: Yeah, and this wasn't even a little light. This wasn't like a light in the sky. This was just huge shit. I saw them. I couldn't believe it. I'm like, I can't believe I'm seeing that right in front of me, that close to me. It wasn't
1: It's happening right now. There's a bunch of people out there watching the ships right now.
0: You have a cool place. And you can tent out there, right? You can bring your RV. You can bring your tents.
1: Yeah, we have some rooms that you can rent. We have tents. You know, we have it's like glamping. You know, we have a really nice showers and bathrooms. And so it's not too rough. And really having a tent is the best way to go because you're on the land. And the land is just supercharged, you know, energetically. And we're in what the government calls it the purple zone. Where the magnetic fields are very thin. It's an anomaly and they know about it. And so it's very easy to make contact there, or even people have spontaneous healings there on a regular basis because the masters are just walking around the grounds. You can get photographs of them.
0: And what was the, I remember walking around in a circle, that maze. What was that?
1: Oh yeah. Yeah. Yeah, there's two circles. One is a galactic medicine wheel, and it was done in the Hopi tradition. And then there's another Pleiadian circle that has real strong Pleiadian energy. And people go out there and sit. And there's a lot of people that have come out. Like Jimmy Church came out and walked into the Hopi circle, you know, and he almost hit the ground. He went down on his knees and went out of body and had an incredible experience.
0: I think the better, cooler story is something you told me that I know of him personally. And I was talking with him before he ever went to where you are. And I was on his show. And that's Clyde Lewis, our buddy Clyde Lewis.
1: Oh yeah.
0: I was on a show talking about Bigfoot and things like that. And then he went to your place and he saw a blonde one, right? He was reading the newspaper.
1: Yeah.
0: Out on the back.
1: Yeah. It ran right up to him and skidded and stopped. And I saw it. There's two other people that saw it, and he kind of freaked out. He goes, I'm not talking about it. Nobody's going to believe this. And I said, hey, we have the footprints. We have the prints. You've got two other witnesses. I said, you really should talk about it, you know, and talk about how, you know, they're benevolent. You know, if you go out there with ill intent, you might have a bad experience, but if you're respectful and you go out there and bring gifts and things like that, and
0: they will be too.
1: Yeah, they'll respect you back, you know. So we have a juvenile one named DeLockie that likes to shape cars, and a lot of people have seen that.
0: They love that, yeah.
1: And he's just having fun, you know. He'll go up and shake somebody, leaves big handprints on the cars and things. But
0: yeah, I get tons of those. It is, to me, that's just amazing to get. I love to get that. I know it's probably no big deal. You've had a lot of times, but I find it interesting that they have handprints, fingerprints. They have all that going on. It's like, wait a minute, they have an individual fingerprint just like we do. So
1: well, you know, we put peanut butter out and it has to be organic, and apples too. If you put like five apples out and three are organic and two aren't, they'll leave the two. They either smell something on them or smell the wax or whatever else they put on them, but they won't eat it. And they'll take the peanut butter, take the lid off, scoop it out, eat it, put the lid back on, and put it back on top of the post.
0: More, please.
1: Yeah. And so I go, okay, you show me an animal that can do that. A raccoon could probably get the lid off, but they're not going to put the lid back on and put it back on the post. You know, so
0: I'm going to try to grab one call at least here before we take our break. We've got another Jim, wildcard line number one, Jim out of New York, where they're all having a good time. Are you partying a little bit about the game there, Jim, or what? Welcome to Coast, Jim. How are you?
2: Hello, I'm from New York.
0: You're from New York, I know. Are you partying out there too? Like your Knicks won? Are you good with that, or no big deal?
2: I know nothing about it. I never listen to sports.
0: True New Yorker. I love it. I love it. What can we do for you, Jim?
2: I have a comment and a question. Now, under two presidents of the United States, Grover Cleveland and Dwight D. Eisenhower, both of them signed treaties with the Orion Confederation, the aliens, the Greys, and so on.
1: Yeah.
2: So my question is, why the heck are we doing all this investigation in the legislature, putting on this whole pony show, when our own government knows we're collaborating with them with technology exchange and so on?
1: You know, I agree with you 100%. I mean, this has been going on since the 30s. And we've had anti-gravity and counter-gravity, you know, even like med-bed technology, all of that since the late 60s. And we don't need rockets to go to the moon and Mars. We've been doing that for a long time. And so, yeah, I think this is a show. It's a show for the muggles, you know, to bring the muggles up to speed, basically, or the people that are just been in the dark all their life. But it's a limited hangout, and it's a controlled narrative, and it's time to go to the next level, you know, which, you know, we have the next level, and all they got to do is come and we'll give them all the information, basically.
0: Thanks for the phone call. What do you think? Do you think it's going to happen in our lifetime?
1: Are you asking me? Yeah, it's unavoidable.
0: Yeah.
1: Because the Palladians are in control, and they have more genetic stock than any other race here, and they're going to do their own disclosure, and it's already happening. It's happening in the skies right now. And there's a lot of things going on in the sky. I mean, we're having everything happen from massive, you know, X-class flares, CMEs, you know, severe weather, like ships, you know, plasma ships, orbs, everything is happening in the sky right now. And people are filming it all over the world, you know, just massive light ships doing crazy things. And, you know, there is CGI and there is AI stuff going on too as well, which is sad. I wish they wouldn't do that. But the real deal is up there too, and there's a lot of people getting videos and photographs.
0: You wish that they didn't do what with AI?
1: Well, they're making a bunch of fake videos and CGI and stuff.
0: Oh, yeah, that's the worst.
1: And it's kind of muddy, and they're doing it on purpose to muddy the waters, you know. So you go, it's all CGI, and it's one of the games they play.
0: Yeah, when you say they, who are you talking about?
1: Deep state boys. You
0: know, okay.
1: Control narrative. They want to keep, you know, really think about it. If you've got fuelless energy and you've got anti-encounter gravity and you've got healing technology beyond your imagination, you know, what does that do to the industries,
0: the population.
1: You know, all of them. Big pharma, you know, oil and gas, all that stuff. We haven't needed any of that stuff for like a long time.
0: I guess it keeps us to where, well, I don't know. You can go into many answers that way. So I won't even go there because I'll just wait and see all that kind of stuff myself. I'll leave that to you. You're in charge of that kind of information. So we've got James Gilliland with us. And he's just got one more segment, so a lot of more people on the phones. We will take your calls here, so stay where you are. And just enjoy some music, and I hope you're enjoying the evening like I am. Thanks for being here. Connie Willis on Coast to Coast AM.

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8: And now the forecast from the AM 800 Weather Center. Partly cloudy overnight with a 40% chance of showers with risk of a thunderstorm down to 18 or 64. For your Sunday ahead, mainly cloudy with some showers and risk of a thunderstorm up to 24 for the high. Factor in that humidity, it's going to feel like 26 or 79. And cloudy periods for Sunday evening with a 30% chance of showers and a low 9 or 48 Fahrenheit.
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1: It's 1982. It was originally an instrumental album opener, and then, of course, it became one of their most recognized songs, very mysterious. And then what happens is it rolls right into Eye in the Sky. Okay, so really, Sirius is Alone by itself. Goes right into Eye in the Sky. Everybody loved it so much, that's what they, you know, they keep it together like that. And a lot of people use it for, like, their sports teams, broadcasters, event productions worldwide. So, good stuff. I just tried to stay a little spooky tonight, you know, and this whole weekend with songs that you could be just outside and looking up into the Milky Way kind of thing. So I hope that's happened. Now, a lot of you have called me up and said, hey, what is that tune? Connie, what was that? What was that? Some of you asked me, what was that tune you played? I don't know. I think it was like 3 months ago. I'm like, oh, my gosh. You know, I think it was snowing. So that's hard for me. So if you try to remember, like, the next day you want to know, you don't have to wait to contact me. And there's so many outlets for me to reach out to you and find you. And you find me that you can just go to our website and you can go to the show. And what you can do is, with all the information, all you have to do is look down and you'll see bumper music. And then you'll know what the song was that we played. So you don't have to wait 3 months for me to maybe answer by the time I get to you. Or, you know, maybe you don't have to worry about it in 3 months when you remember it and you want to ask me and I have no clue. Now, that's the best way to do it. All the information you'll ever need is on our website, coasttocoastam.com.
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1: It's Coast to Coast AM. Hey there, Connie Willis with you. Hey, I want to remind you of a couple of things that's happening this weekend. Sunday, tomorrow. Well, it's Sunday in some of the areas where you guys are right now listening. It's Flag Day, so put your flag out. I don't care what side you're on, put your flag out. It's Flag Day, and be proud that you live in America. Or, well, you know, even, I guess, that, does that work for the Canadians as well and everybody else that listens? Does that work? Is it just Flag Day for everybody, or is it just us? If you know that answer, let me know. That'd be interesting for me, because I don't know. Everybody put their flags out. It's just to say, hey, here we are, you know. It's also National Bourbon Day tomorrow, so remember that. In fact, I've got a special show tomorrow night if you'd like to know about that, ConnieWillis.com. And let's see, Father's Day is the next weekend. I just don't want you to forget those things, because these are all important markers, okay? They're all very important, and that's not one to forget. Even if your father has passed, you still celebrate Father's Day with him. You got to say something at least, right? So I know I do, and I hope you all do the same, because I know that they're listening. You're definitely listening. Got a lot of people on the phones wanting to talk to Mr. James Gilliland, who is telling us everything he knows, all his secrets, all ways to do really cool things to protect yourself, and also to have some sort of contact too, whether it's independent or with friends. And he's also got a place for you to go visit. You can go to Assetti Ranch. And you know what? Can you go to the one in Hawaii yet, or no?
5: Not yet. It's kind of a long story, but we partnered up with somebody to create Assetti Hawaii, and it didn't turn out well. I mean, it's a long story, but we still have a place there. We have a 7-acre ranch, but we've got to build the facilities now to have people there. And so there's just a small amount of people. We have done some sky watches there and some other things, but it, yeah, it's kind of sad, but we had big ideas. We were going to partner up with the dolphin and the whale community, and we ended up having to do everything ourselves. And we had amazing whale watches. We had a baby whale try to come on the boat, basically, and the parents are right there, and they're trying to join us on the boat. It was pretty crazy, but yeah. So we had a major setback, you know, just because people who weren't who they said they were and didn't follow through on their agreements, you know. But it's a long story, but I don't want to go there.
1: All right. We got enough for sure, but we got a lot of calls. Yeah. So let's go to wild card line number two. Talk to Jimmy out of North Carolina. Hey there, Jimmy. How you doing?
11: Doing all right. Thank you, Connie. And hi, James. I got a couple, comments, I guess, or, speculations. One is, I do agree that, a lot of the, contacts are, spiritual in nature, and as such there's a range of negative through positive variations of that. The second is I speculate that why the U.S. government is going through disclosure right now. I think because the aliens or whatever entities out there have given us a lot of warning ahead of time that it's a new age astrological age, that there's new development in the human DNAs or awakening, I guess, that they will start showing up if the U.S. government or most governments don't acknowledge it. They'll be just embarrassed themselves, I guess. So that's why they are starting to allow some of this information to bleed through or becoming available. And a lot of the things that James mentioned, like mat beds or fuelless energy devices, if those things start showing up, we'll still have a lot of problems here to how to do that. Because if mat beds are around in healing, then a lot of people don't need doctors or hospital treatments anymore, less pharmaceutical products to to buy every month for prescriptions and free energy devices. Let's say if we had something like a small dorm fridge or a full household fridge that can power the whole house, then public utilities company and atomic power generators are going to be out of business, or they can only cater to commercial customers. And most of the residential customers will have their own devices. And that affect a lot of the economic system, including, let's say, car engines and truck, buses, plane, and they'll put oil and gas out of business, industries or company wholesale, too. So a lot of things will be upside down when those things happen. And they still don't know how to deal with it, I don't think. So that's why they are scrambling on that, but they still have to go through disclosure. That's my speculations.
1: Mm-hmm. Yeah, that's nice. Definitely. What do you have to say about that? Yeah,
5: that is the problem. It's not really a problem because if you think abundantly, we're working our butts off trying to make ends meet, but when you have replicators and you have everything else, is transportation is free and things like that, your need to make that money is way down. I mean, you don't have to pay all those massive bills and other problems, and so it's going to really free the people up and to become more creative and even maybe even find out why they're here, and their own unique soul purpose for incarnating, things like that, because they don't have their nose to the grindstone. But it's going to happen. I like that saying, resistance is futile. The DNA is activating. People are becoming more telepathic. We have a salamander gene that's going to be activated, that's going to allow us to heal ourselves. There's so many things happening right now with the sun, which is activating a lot of this stuff and DNA changes and things like that, basically a whole new world is coming and we have to adjust to it. And it's going to be a whole different financial system too. The QFS, the quantum financial system, is going to kick in, and we're not going to be, under all the debt and all the other problems that we've been dealing with. So,
1: What is that system, that financial QFS system? What's that like?
5: Well, it's mirrored all the other banks, and it's just a whole different system, and it won't be involved with the feds and the other agencies. It's going to be our system tied to the Treasury, but it's going to eliminate a lot of the funds that say we're just going into pockets and not coming back to the people. It's going to be a whole cleanup process with that.
1: I do believe that everything will change when all that happens, but is there always going to be a currency? Is there a way to live life without a currency? Does every planet with people on it and or beings on it, is everybody dealing with some sort of currency? Isn't there?
5: No, if you don't. Especially if you get up in the higher dimensional stuff, they don't need currency. They just manifest whatever they want, and they've all got replicators and things like that. They don't have Walmarts and all these other things because they're not necessary. But
1: they might need a Walmart or two. I'm right next to the headquarters over here. I gotta be cool. They're nice people.
5: Yeah. Well, when you become that advanced, you live a totally different lifestyle. Most of them live more simply, and they live closer to nature, and they don't
1: without thinking about it.
5: Yeah, and it's not nothing. It's gone basically, and we're moving into that kind of a frequency where we are going to start manifesting things much faster and quicker, and it's kind of slow right now, but we do create our own realities and we manifest people and events to us according to our consciousness. And when we raise in consciousness, we're going to, all that's going to be accelerated, and it's going to really free the people. And that's basically where we're going. But it's all in place already. I think they're going to flip the switch, you know, within a month.
1: Really? Within a month?
5: Yeah. On a lot of this stuff. It's not going to be business as usual, but there's going to be a little chaos in the flip over, but eventually it's going to be really good.
1: So within the month, you think what, that we're going to see more proof, or they're going to say it, or that the ETs are going to say something?
5: Well, disclosure is going to happen because the ETs are going to do it. They're already doing it now.
1: And
5: the QFS, they're going to launch that probably before the 4th of July, either on the 4th of July. I'm not
1: really sure,
5: but everything's going to be exposed. You know, we have no idea who's running things, and we are going to find out and why everything's been suppressed. That's all going to come out. But we're going to go through like a lifetime of evolution in just months. You know, it's going to move very quickly.
1: Wild card line number 3, let's talk to Lewis out of Pennsylvania. Hey, Lewis, welcome to Coast AM. How are you tonight?
12: Hello, Connie. Thank you for taking my call. I have a comment, a question for James. I'll listen off the air. I saw the film Disclosure Day yesterday, and I agree with what you said yesterday. I think it's probably the best piece of work Spielberg's done since Minority Report. And more or less, he gets, you know, the other three previous movies, Close Encounters, the E.T., the remake of War of the Worlds. He wraps them all up in a bow with this movie. But my question for you and James is, do you think there's a particular, like, I'm stunned what James just said, because I heard something along the same lines, but something along the lines of, I don't know if this is why they released the movie at this time. There's supposed to be some kind of a astrological lineup next month with Pluto, Uranus, Neptune, and Jupiter. Okay, thank you, Connie. Let's talk to you.
1: All right. Thanks. Did you get that?
5: Yeah. We're in it right now. There's a major planetary lineup and the sun's going ballistic, and that's going to be affecting our grid. So we have to bring in these new technologies. When you get these fearless energy technologies, they're not affected by the solar storms and things like that. They have a field around them. It's a different animal, different kind of energy, and we have it now. We have it ready to go. We just have to implement it. But I'm trying to remember what it was kind of, I wasn't exactly sure what his question was, but I think
1: it was some of the planets.
5: I haven't seen the movie, so
1: lining
5: I can't,
1: up.
5: Yeah. I haven't seen the movie, so I can't really comment on it. But if it's anything like the other stuff, it's still going to be a limited hangout, and they're not going to talk about the spiritually and technologically advanced ones. It's going to be a lot more fear and suspense and the government after you and cover up. You know, it's going to be one of those things more than likely.
1: No, but I saw it. He saw it. It's not like that. You gotta see it. You gotta see it. Everybody, it's so funny to me that a lot of people in our industry here, in our genre, are saying certain things about the film and they haven't even seen it. Now, let me tell you, I didn't want to go see it because I thought, oh, it's going to be exactly like you're thinking and other people were thinking. But it's not like that. It's not a fantasy thing. It is more from the experiencers. They actually dealt with experiencers and pretty well. I think you'd be happier about it.
5: What was the focus? I mean, if you don't mind me asking, what was the... Was it the focus on the benevolent, spiritually and technologically advanced ones, or was it more like the Greys and the Orion? There's the Orion Alliance, which are the Reptilians and Greys and all these other guys. Did they show
1: it's
5: any?
1: It's more about us. It's more about us.
5: They didn't show any like Nordics or any of the.
1: They showed a taller Grey.
5: And
1: don't listen to anybody. Don't want to spoil it for you, but they showed, you know, Roswell, and they showed Kecksburg, and they didn't get into Rendlesham or anything like that. They showed those two things, but it was really about the experiencers, and to me that was nice because somebody recognized us what we go through and what happens to us, and it's not like heavy into that, but it's enough to where people like you and I go, yeah. Oh, good. Okay. Yeah. Well, they brought that up. Thanks. You know, that's cool.
5: I'm waiting for the movie that comes out that's going to have these beautiful, loving beings show up and say, look, we know more about God and your history than you ever will. And this is the real story, and we're just here to help you advance and evolve. And you got to live under universal law, you know, which is universal peace and brother, sister, love and individual freedom and prosperity for all, and lay down a pattern. You know, I want to see something like that. That's what I want.
1: You'll be the one to make that documentary. That's your documentary.
5: Yeah.
1: You make that. You've done everything else out there. Time to make that. And you can get AI and you can create it within probably 5 days. So
5: yeah, you don't know me. I'm not a computer person. You know, I can give everybody the information and the idea, but somebody wants to, I'm glad to work with them if they want to do something like that. But
1: you could do that. It would, you know what? Somebody will probably call you on that one because they'll want to work with you like that. Hey, we're going to take off because it's over. Thanks. Let me know if you do that documentary, but thanks for, joining us again and telling us all your goodies and, anything else you want to say before we go? Got about 30 seconds.
5: Yeah, we just need to keep an open mind, loving heart, and pure intent, and stay out of fear, you know, and start being kind and loving to each other, and we'll get through this.
1: And the best way to learn more about you?
5: Yeah, just go to eSETI.org. All the information's there, or eSETI Stargate. We're on YouTube, Rumble, and all the shows are there. A lot of the footage is on there, too, if you want to see all the footage that we've been filming recently.
1: Yeah, y'all got to see it. So thanks, James. We'll talk to you soon. Thanks for joining us.
5: All right, thanks for having me on the show. Have a good one.
1: Yeah, bye. Take care. Yeah, you guys definitely check out his site because he's got tons of images and tons of video. And it's amazing, especially when you see it yourself from the ranch. So I'm hoping everything works out in Hawaii so I can go see it out there. Holy cow. Wow, beautiful stuff. All righty, that was good. Thanks, everybody, for those phone calls. And now we're going to talk to Gary Osborne. He's going to be talking to us next, and we're going to hear about the Peniston Code from the Rendlesham incident, right? UFO in the UK. Remember that? The Peniston Code, ones and zeros. We're going to see what he's found out about that. So stay with us. More to come on Coast to Coast.
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23: From the national newsroom of the Canadian Press, I'm Naira Ahmed. Prime Minister Mark Carney says the idea of a new world order could be raised at next week's G7 meeting following his Davos speech earlier this year. Carney says other partners like the Gulf states and Kenya will be there to bring a broader perspective and a broader element of the solution.
24: The strands of that new order yet to be born could be woven in Evian.
23: The government of France, who is leading the summit, says priorities at the G7 will include settling major geopolitical crises, including through support to Ukraine and online protection for children. Meanwhile, Montreal Mayor Soraya Martinez-Ferrada is denouncing alleged racist and discriminatory behavior by a North End police unit towards residents, also pledging to expedite the rollout of body cameras as an investigation into 16 officers revs up. Ferrada called the allegations extremely disturbing.
0: Last night, what we saw is totally unacceptable, and I know that the trust between police officers and citizens has been fragilized with the allegations last night. We need to be working together in order to change an institution that is there to protect all of us.
23: On Friday, senior police officials moved to disband a night patrol unit in the city's Montreal Nord borough, suspending 2 officers and reassigning 14 others after instances of alleged racial profiling and prejudice. In Ontario now, 5 children are dead and an infant is among the others injured after a 2-vehicle collision in rural Ontario. OPP say the 4 girls and 1 boy were between the ages of 4 and 12. Ontario Provincial Police West Region Commander Superintendent Dwight Twibb says Good Samaritans stopped to help first responders at the scene on Friday evening.
2: Emergency responders attended the scene and provided immediate care. I want to recognize their professionalism, dedication, and compassion in responding to such a devastating incident. I would also like to thank the Good Samaritans that stopped and provided assistance to our first responders during this tragedy.
23: Tibbs says police are investigating the full circumstances of the crash. And police in Newfoundland and Labrador are warning residents about a violent online extremist group targeting youth.
4: The Royal Newfoundland Constabulary says it's aware of the online group called 764, which it says deliberately victimizes, recruits, and targets children, often through online gaming platforms. They say they're aware of youth being extorted into committing crimes after being contacted through games like Roblox and Minecraft. They say the group is known to coerce youth into producing child exploitation material and to self-harm. Police are urging parents to keep a close eye on their kids' internet use and to keep tablets and other devices connected to the internet out of bedrooms or other private spaces. Lisa Laporte, The Canadian Press.
23: This is The Canadian Press. In sports, Jalen Brunson and the comeback Knicks did it again, and now they're the champion Knicks. For the first time in 53 years, New York rules the NBA. The Knicks beat the San Antonio Spurs 94-90 in Game 5 of the NBA Finals on Saturday night. Former Toronto Raptor OG Anunoby collects his second championship ring after tipping the ball with 1.2 seconds left in Game 4 during the largest comeback in NBA Finals history. The victory parade is set for Thursday. In FIFA World Cup action, play is underway between Australia and Turkey in Vancouver. Elsewhere, Scotland beat Haiti 1-0 in Boston. Brazil and Morocco played a 1-1 draw in a marquee Group C matchup. In Group B, Qatar earned its first World Cup point in history by rallying to a 1-1 draw against Switzerland. The result leaves Canada, Bosnia-Herzegovina, Qatar, and Switzerland level on 1 point after the opening round of matches. From the Canadian Press, I'm Naira Ahmed.
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24: And now the forecast from the AM 800 Weather Center. A 40% chance of showers with risk of a thunderstorm overnight under a partly cloudy sky, down to 18 or 64. Looking ahead to your Sunday, mainly cloudy with some showers and risk of a thunderstorm, up to 24 for the high. It's going to feel like 26 or 79 Fahrenheit. And for Sunday evening, cloudy periods across the region with a 30% chance of showers and a low 9 or 48 Fahrenheit.
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1: Robin Trower, Bridge of Sighs, 1974, on Coast to Coast AM. Never a major chart hit, but man, one of the most respected guitar recordings in rock history. That's what I tried to find, some of that. That's just good late night radio music right there. Well, spooky. Totally atmospheric. So I'm glad that you guys have been with me this Willis weekend. And tomorrow, Richard Sirrett will be here. He's going to be, he's got serial killer hauntings and data center boom. That all sounds pretty good. Gary Osborne coming up next here on Coast to Coast AM.
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9: It's Coast to Coast AM, Connie Willis here with a reminder, Flag Day tomorrow, which is Sunday, which is today in some areas right now that's listening right now. It's Flag Day. Just want to remind everybody, it's Bourbon Day, President Trump's birthday, half of you are cheering, yay, Father's Day is next weekend, okay, next weekend, don't forget it, and throughout the week, once I say goodbye to you guys, you can catch me. I'm going to be interviewed by a lover of Coast to Coast AM for sure, Gary Anderson, you guys know him, Hidden Realms, that'll be the late night show with him, the 26th. I hope you guys get to tune in. Really fun guy and big in the history of this type of genre as well as radio itself. It's Military Pride Month too. And I think I've nailed everything except that I will be on a creepy hotspot later in next month. And if you guys want to know anything, just go to my website at ConnieWillis.com and you can join the newsletter for free, and then you'll learn about all those different things, because I always like to keep you up to par on what's happening, what not to forget, what to remember, how to, you know, Father's Day especially, some people do. Dads are pretty good about it. Never forget Mother's Days. Dads are a little better about it, but you still don't do something like that. We have a guest on tonight. I don't think maybe you were on Coast at least one time. I think you were on Coast before, but I think it's been a long time. Gary Osborne is with us tonight. He's a researcher and author. He's going to be discussing the Penniston Code, and that's the very famous binary code downloaded into the mind of James Penniston, Sergeant James Penniston, after he put his hands on the UFO during the Rendlesham UFO incident of 1980, right? He put his hand, he was touching it on the top, on the backside, sliding around as he was moving, looked under the hood. He did like everything. Amazing. And then he's writing it all down as if it's nothing. He's got all these other men, like 11 or something out there just stuck, frozen, not even, I don't know. I think their souls were taken while he's just examining and checking out this UFO that's just hovering right there. And at one point when he put his hand on this one particular area, I think there was some signs embossed, some sort of symbols that were embossed up. I think they were up. He's feeling that around. And then he got this download, right? This download happened. and what that was.

0: was, it was a bunch of ones and zeros. And at one point, he wrote all that down. And people have been trying to figure out what that's been. They've been trying to decode it ever since 1980. So one of the people that works with James Peniston himself is Gary Osborne. And Gary is like, hey, I know what's going on here. I may not know all of it, but I got a pretty good idea. Would you say that's about right, Gary? Or you're still far away from all the answers, or you're figuring it out?
1: Hello, Connie. Connie Willis. Nice to see you. Well, I'm
0: Gary
1: not seeing
0: Osborne.
1: You, but I can hear you. Really clear. It's really good. And what you just said there, how you gave his account, that was pretty good.
0: Thanks.
1: You must have read the first book. You must have read the first book.
0: The War and Peace book that's like 8,000 pages. You guys keep updating that book. Man, it's like, holy cow, that could be a 12-book series already, right? At least a three.
1: Someone was upset that it was too big a book, you know?
0: It could have been me. No. Well, the thing about it is you all update it constantly. So if anybody ever gets it, right, it's a constant update. So that's pretty cool. Mm. But the other thing is whenever if you get to a point in the book and you're not sure what it is or you want to know more information, there's the notes right on that same page, right? Right on that same page. Whose idea was that? It was a great idea.
1: Well, on the same page. Oh, yeah, like me and Jim. All I can say is me and Jim are on the same page,
0: Well, you got that right.
1: With his code. With his code.
0: Now, you've written many books. Can you just tell us about the books first? Because we actually talked about Shining Ones tonight a little bit.
1: Oh, right. Okay, that's good. I'm quite proud of that book, actually.
0: Yeah.
1: Yeah, the first one was The Serpent Growl, which I co-authored with Philip Gardner. The second one, The Shining Ones. Well, the first one was published in 2005 with Watkins Publishing. Second one was 2006, the year after, and that was The Shining Ones. And I was the one who wrote most of that book because Philip Gardner didn't want really anything to do with it because he'd already had a book out called The Shining Ones. And so the publishers wanted this to be a revised book of his earlier one, which he had published himself. So, I wrote most of that book. And also Scott Crichton, co-authored with Scott Crichton, who's a Giza researcher, and that was The Giza Prophecy. Never liked that title. Never liked it. It kind of conjured up, you know, crystal balls and tea leaves and that. But actually, that was the publishers who wanted that title. So it was The Giza Prophecy. But actually, the word prophecy kind of prophesied all what's happening now, because all this work I've been doing on the code, it actually is related to that book I did with Scott Crichton.
0: Oh,
1: and I'll talk about that later.
0: Okay.
1: And then I did the book with Jim. Jim always wanted a book about his account and the aftermath, you know, the years following. And, so he said because I was working on the code already, which he had commissioned me to, he wanted to get a book out which just laid out his account and the aftermath, and that could be the foundation for a book on the code, which I was working on. So I agreed to that, and it took me 4 to 5 years in researching it all. And that book, the reason why it's so big is because it's two books in one.
0: It's three books in one.
1: Well, if you like, but it's mostly his account, okay? That's the main text of the book, is Jim's account of what he experienced and the aftermath. And I did all the research into the things that were going on around Jim that he wasn't always aware of, you know? And also other people who got involved, and interviews with some of the witnesses. And that all went into the end notes. So there's two books. It's like his account and there's the end notes, which give the facts of the incident, as far as we can gauge,
0: And that's the Rendlesham Enigma book
1: The Rendlesham Enigma book one,
0: Okay.
1: And so now I've got a book coming out this year, which is going to be the second book in the series, and it's called The Timeless Conception, and it's about Giza, and it's actually just all based on one set of coordinates that was found in the binary code message. One set of coordinates, and it's led to a 720-page book.
0: So, yeah. And you tried to shorten it too, right? You shortened
1: it. Yeah, I've been working on this now for so many years. Jim thought I'd given up on it. And so when I told him I'd actually finished it, he was surprised. Yeah. You can believe it. So,
0: Can we get that now on Amazon? Is it out?
1: No, not yet. It's still being prepared for publication. It's going to be out on Amazon. Yeah, because that was what we did with the first book, you know, the Rensselaer Enigma. That was sold on Amazon, and this is going to be sold on Amazon too.
0: Do books always take that long to write? I mean, like years?
1: No. Well, if you're money orientated, then you're going to rush books out, you know, every month or whatever. But no, I'm not like that. I want to give good value for money. Okay. So I will research everything meticulously. Okay. And I did with the Rensselaer incident. I watched lots of videos, read papers, books, interviews, all kinds of things. And, it took me 4 or 5 years to get that together. Yeah.
0: Wow. And it's kind of cool that, you know, anything that's about Jim himself, he's right there for you. He's just a phone call away.
1: Yeah, he is. We had many conversations, you know, about his account, because I had to get everything I could from him. And, you know, Jim is quite secretive, you know, because he's a military guy, and he was probably one of 8 people who had a top secret clearance, on that base, on Bentwall's base. Because you've got the twin bases, yeah, there's Bentwaters and Woodbridge in Suffolk in England. And he lived in Ipswich. And so the incident happened in the Rensselaer Forest just outside those twin bases, which were loaned to the USAF, by the RAF, because of the, Cold War. And, it was one of the largest, military bases that was, during the Cold War. Yeah.
0: And so how did you guys exactly meet? Did you know about the incident from being over in that area? How far away were you from that?
1: Oh, I was where was I?
0: You were closer than me, I'm sure, when this happened.
1: No, I was brought up in Peckham, London, southeast London. So that's my accent. And I hope everybody understands me because
0: I'm having trouble.
1: Yeah, no, some Americans don't really. Yeah, I couldn't hear him. I couldn't hear what he's saying. I couldn't make out. Well, I don't know. I'm just going to continue and try and make the best of it tonight. But yeah, so I was brought up in southeast London, Peckham. And I think by the time Jim contacted me, out of the blue this was, I was living in North Devon.
0: He contacted
1: North
0: you,
1: Devon.
0: Okay.
1: Yeah, I was living in North Devon, you know, southwest England. Loads of beaches there. It was really nice. Now I'm living in Wisconsin.
0: Yeah.
1: With my wife. Not really. So when he first contacted me, what it was, there was a mutual friend, and he was talking about a dream he had, where he heard someone say 23.5 degrees, okay, and he thought it might be temperatures on the planet, different regions on the planet, but no, it's the Earth's obliquity tilt angle, you know, in respect to the ecliptic plane. This mutual friend, when he told her about this dream, she said, that's Gary Osborne's work, 23.5 degrees. Because so I was fine in the 18th century, but many different sources throughout history, okay? And some of these artifacts that have those angles, there's these keystones, Masonic keystones that go back 7,000 years. So, they have those angles on them, you know, the Earth's obliquity angles. And so at the moment, it's not 23.5, it's 23.43 degrees.
0: I was going to say it's changed. Yeah.
1: It's decreasing. Yeah. It's kind of making its way to being upright very slowly. When Jim first contacted me, he put that in his title with his email. Your title, yeah, it was actually.
0: Smart move, yeah.
1: Why did you put that in your title, Jim? And he told me about the dream. And he did say again, I thought it was, you know, different temperatures, certain regions on the planet. I said, no, it's the Earth's axis obliquity angle. I said, in respect to the ecliptic plane. And he said, yeah, okay, I might have learned that at school or in military school, but I forgot it. Because it doesn't really, it's a fact that doesn't mean anything to me personally, you see. And a lot of us are like that. You know, we learn it in school and we just forget about the, he said he forgot about the value. He didn't, you know, the actual angle. So then it went from there. And then he said to me, I want you to look at this code. And I had been following, yeah, you asked me earlier if I'd been following the incident. Yeah, I had. Because I actually picked up the Sunday newspaper back in 1983. I think it was October 2nd. And it was the News of the World, which had on the front page, you know, UFO lands in Suffolk and that's official. Yeah. So it was about the Rendlesham incident. And that was on the front page. And then there was like, in the center of the page, center of the paper, there was the story of the Rendlesham incident. So I was intrigued by that. I thought if there's anything that's going to, you know, probably make disclosure, it would be the Rendlesham incident because this happened on a military base, you know. And then over the years, I followed it. And I remember just before Jim Penniston contacted me, I was watching a documentary about the Rendlesham incident and he was being portrayed by an actor. And I remember thinking that'd be an interesting guy to talk to. And then 2 weeks later, he phones me out he said, I want you to look at this code. I didn't know anything about the code. I hadn't really, even though I've been following it for years, throughout the years to see if there's any developments, so I missed the code part, yeah. Then he told me about that and he sent me.
0: So you just wanted to know about what happened in general because you didn't know about the ones and zeros. You just wanted to know because, hey, it's close by. You're following it. Military. Yeah. You had no idea about the extra big part of it.
1: No, I had no idea at all about the code. And he was telling me about it. And I thought, this is really kind of interesting. You know, now the thing is, I'd already written a book wrote that book with Scott Crichton. Okay. And we got the last draft of the manuscript out to the publishers on the same week that Jim actually sent me the coordinates from the code, the coordinates that are found in the code, deciphered from the code, you know, by Joe Luciano.
0: Okay. Now before you do that, okay. I get lost. Okay. How many pages of one there? It's a bunch of ones and zeros is what was in his head. Right. And I think it was within 12 hours or 24 hours that he just couldn't get it out of his head. So he finally wrote it down. And when he did, he could sleep. He could relax again.
1: Yeah.
0: And how many pages was that?
1: 16 notebook pages. 16.
0: 16.
1: But the notebook's quite small. And it had a ring binder to it so he could take the pages out. Now the thing is that's important because of what he did. You see, he experienced the encounter with that craft, and that night when he got back home, he still had the ones and zeros in his mind's eye. You know, he wouldn't leave him alone. It was making him feel sick. And he couldn't get sleep, and so around about 2 o'clock the next morning, which would be the December the 27th, because the incident, his incident happened on the 26th of December, which is Boxing Day in the UK, you know, Christmas, Boxing Day. And so that morning he got up, made himself a cup of coffee, and he thought, I can write these down. If I write these down, I might feel better. So he got his notebook, which he used during the incident, because he was sketching those glyphs that you were talking about. Yeah?
0: Yeah. You're hearing
1: what's
0: music,
1: the music
0: right?
1: In it? Yeah, I am
0: amazing.
1: I'm
0: supposed to hear that. That's supposed to be cool, you know? Like, you're supposed to use it if you hear it. Use it, right. Go with it, follow it. Well, that means we're about to take a break. So is that a good, that's
1: go
0: a good spot to stop anyway, right? Okay, so.
1: Thanks, Connie.
0: So hold that thought, because we'll come back exactly on that thought when we come back, okay? So that we can understand what's going on and you can tell me, because I don't understand the coordinates or anything like that. So anyway, we're talking about the Penniston Code. It is Gary Osborne is with us. He knows these numbers. He could probably read them out to you who's been looking at them for so long. And we'll learn what he's decoded from it. So stay with us. This is going to be very interesting. I think you're going to really enjoy this because I know a lot of you all want to go deeper in it. And so that's what we're going to do. So don't go away. Gary Osborne, Connie Willis, Coast to Coast AM.

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10: And now the forecast from the AM 800 Weather Center. Partly cloudy overnight with a 40% chance of showers with risk of a thunderstorm down to 18 or 64. For your Sunday ahead, mainly cloudy with some showers and risk of a thunderstorm up to 24 for the high. Factor in that humidity, it's going to feel like 26 or 79. And cloudy periods for Sunday evening with a 30% chance of showers and a low 9 or 48 Fahrenheit.
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1: From 1975, Shine On You Crazy Diamond, Pink Floyd, from the Wish You Were Here album. It's perfect companion for long drives and star-filled skies and nights spent contemplating the unknown like we do, right? You do. I do. It was, the song was actually inspired by former band member, Syd Barrett, whose mysterious disappearance from public life became one of rock and roll's most talked about stories. I'm sure you know that one. And fans consider this Floyd's ultimate late-night journey. Shine On You Crazy Diamond. Coast to Coast AM, continuing with the good music. And, you know, a lot of you get a hold of me, and you ask me questions that the real answer is just go to my website. That's really it. It's all there at ConnieWillis.com. And I want to thank you, because when you do go there, there's some really cool things that are happening, I promise you. And when you find it, the letters and emails are just so nice. I don't know. Can we say letters? And first of all, there's a newsletter, and it's free, and it'll tell you what's going on, too, where you don't have to go to the site. The email will go to you. That's called Where's Willis? It's a lot of fun. You've heard me do that with George Norrie along the way. I'll call in, and he's like, where's Willis? I just love it. He's got the perfect voice, and he asks that, and I just smile before I give him an answer back, because I think it's really cool. So, like, here's some of the things I do. I've got a show, Blue Rock Talk. That's my signature show, and that's where we talk about interesting things. And then Connie After Dark is where you can have a drink with me, and it gets even more interesting, actually. But I put those together as one now. So it's a special combo price. And then, you know, this is what I do for a living. Then I have special shows, like tomorrow's National Bourbon Day. Well, I'm from Kentucky, so we got to do a bourbon show. It's a special bourbon show. And then next, a week from this week, I'll be up in the Rockies with one of the show that I do that is researching, communicating, contacting, talking with different advanced entities, so many really cool things. Yeah, Bigfoot, lights in the sky, strange lights, beams of light, sparkles, orbs. I call it the mitten people. There's some things that I've never heard anybody ever mention before, but I've seen. So I've had to give names to them just so I can recognize them when I see them again. And that's going to be next month. And you guys all want to go on that virtual investigation show, and I know it. And all you have to do is go to my site. And then a lot of you are winning money with my Win Any Lottery course that I have now. You're liking the course. You think it's easy, and you're making money with the lottery with, come on, you're using a pendulum. It's great. Lynn Buchanan, one of our great guests here in Coast to Coast AM, and one of my friends, he taught me this method a long time ago, and he said he didn't really like it as much as some of the other ones he had. So he allowed me to take it, and since like 2012, I've had some books out with it, but I got the course out now, and you guys are winning money. So that's pretty cool, and you know that there's a way to win the jackpot. That's all intuition related. So if you're good, it's not a scam. It is, if you have a good intuition, you're going to be able to win some money. You'll at least win back what the course costs. So all you have to do to know any of these things, to learn about them, is just go to my website, and you'll have everything there. And I hope you sign up for the newsletter. That's ConnieWillis.com.
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1: It is Coast to Coast AM. Hey there, Connie Willis here with you, enjoying the evening, and man, some great conversation tonight. Great questions that you guys called in about. And of course, the guests have just some wonderful information. Gary Osborne talking to us right now. You can find him on Facebook. That's where he is. I don't even think you have a site or anything. Do you, Gary? Is it just Facebook?
10: No, I did have a website, but it relied on Adobe Flash, and they discontinued that.
1: Oh my, that was a long time ago.
10: It impacted the website, and it was all kind of, I don't know, just messed up really because of that. So I'm in the middle of, you know, really doing another one.
1: Hey, no worries. You know what? You can go to Amazon and see your stuff. It's right under author and all that. And then you've got your Facebook. That's really all you need. Somebody, you know, it's a lot of work to keep it up. I know what you're talking about with the Flash. Mm. You know, that used to be these great websites because of Flash. Mm. And then all of a sudden that was it. It was over.
10: Yeah. Unfortunately, that was it. Yeah. But I am working on another one. So where were we?
1: You said he had to get a cup of coffee.
10: Yeah, he made a cup of coffee and he sat down and thought, if I write these down, I might feel better. So that's what he did. 16 pages of ones and zeros. Now, of course, after he did that, and he didn't know it was binary code, he just saw these ones and zeros and he thought, I'm going nuts. You know, and he was worried because he thought he's got his job in the USAF and he thought he'd have he was in security. Okay. And he thought he'd lose his job, have his gun taken away from him, you know, in security. And so what he did was he took the notebook after he wrote all those ones and zeros down. He just put it in a drawer and just forgot about it for some time. He just didn't want people seeing that because he thought that would be it. It'd be the end of his career.
1: Did he just put it in a drawer? I mean, he didn't put it in like a little vault or something. Just like, okay, I touched a UFO. That's not cool enough. Now I have all the stuff in my head that I downloaded and saw and missing time. And there's all these ones and zeros that drove me crazy until I wrote them down. Yeah, I think I'll just throw it in.
10: you've got to see what he felt at the time. He thought he was going through some sort of trauma because of the experience he had with the craft.
1: And nobody knew what ones and zeros were anyway at that time, right?
10: No. Okay. Well, there were people, yeah. I mean, people who were into computers and, they knew what binary code was, but Jim didn't, okay?
1: Okay.
10: And he just saw these ones and zeros and he just thought, that's insane. You know, writing down ones and zeros. What for? Well, for what purpose, you know? Actually, when he had the download, when he touched that large symbol, because there was like six of them. I mean, there's five small symbols or glyphs, and there's this large one, which was a triangle inside a circle. Well, when he touched that, that was when he had this bright light in his head, and he just saw these ones and zeros. And he said that when he opened his, well, he shut his eyes because he thought it was a blinding white light that was shining in his eyes, but it was all in his head. So when he opened his eyes, he could see clearly. You know, it takes you some time for your eyes to adjust after you've been looking into a bright light. Mm-hmm. So he said that was weird because he said he had perfect eyesight afterwards. And so at that time, when he was going around the craft, checking it out and that, he was actually really frightened because he thought the thing would probably blow up or something, and, you know, it would take off with him right next to it. So he was very cautious, but at the same time he was terrified. But he had to do what he had to do. It was his job, you know. So anyway, that morning he's written down his ones and zeros. He's put the binary, he's put the book into the drawer and just, that was it. He forgot about it for a while. Then from there, it was 30 years, wasn't it? Until he actually announced
1: wow.
10: the existence. It was another 30 years.
1: It takes him a while to get around to things.
10: Wow. that's one of the main criticisms about the code. You know, people will try, they'll say, why did he sit on it for 30 years? Why did it come up later as if it was a new addition to his account, you know? So, yeah.
1: So what do you say to that? What do you say to that?
10: I've got a lot to say about that. The 30 years, because what I had to do to decipher this code, I had to wait until 2018. All right. So I started working on this code in 2011. It was February 2011 when he sent me the coordinates. Okay. Yeah. I should go back a bit.
1: Coordinates, yeah, I don't know what that means. Okay.
10: Well, but I just want to say though that the reason why he contacted me because of this mutual friend, but also because I had a reputation for deciphering code and also ancient symbolism, you know, especially ancient Egyptian symbolism and Hindu symbolism. So that's the reason why he was asked to get in touch with me, so because I might have some information on why he was dreaming about 23.5 degrees. So that was part of my research anyway, from the year 2000. So this is 2011, February 2011. He sends me the coordinates, and these coordinates, there's seven sets of geographic coordinates, GPS, and it's kind of strange because this code originated in 1980, as Jim claims, and I believe him. And he did have the pages and the ink of the notebook tested, yeah. And it was by I'm trying to think now, the guy who did the MJ-12 documents. I think he looks into those. Trying to think of his name now. But he said that the pages and the ink actually are around about circa 1980, all right? So, but it hasn't been forensically tested yet. And that's what Jim did say that if he ever got the money together or the funding for it, he'd have it forensically tested, you know, and he's got nothing to hide on that. So anyway, he contacted me, as I said, and because I was into being able to decipher codes. And he said to me, look at these seven sets of coordinates. See if you can find any additional information, you know.
1: Just stop you there. The coordinates. How did the coordinates come about? Because all I know is ones and zeros, and then I hear coordinates, but I'm not sure where those came from. Because they came from the ones and zeros somehow.
10: They were embedded in the message. They were part of the message, you know.
1: There was that's part of like the puzzle that you all find out, when you decode, you learn these things.
10: Okay. So there was an eligible message in English, yeah, Well, most of it was eligible, but there was some kind of transmission errors there that had to be filled in. And Joe Luciano deciphered the message. He made a good job of that. And then there was Daniel, trying to think of his name now, Daniel Lewis, I think. Not sure. He looked at the code as well. He was looking at the raw binary code data, and I think that was in 2022. Yeah. And he was able to, correct some of the transmission errors, okay, that Joe kind of left. The coordinates, the GPS coordinates, they were all, it was just all these numbers, and there was no decimal point, you know, because you have the decimal point in the coordinates, in the latitude and longitude coordinates, but there's no decimal point. So Joe had to work out where the decimal point would be in the latitude and longitude coordinates. And these seven sets of coordinates, they all point to ancient sites around the globe. Yeah. So when he sent them to me, he sent them on February the 2nd, 2011. When I received them, I received them in early morning on February the 3rd, okay, because I was in England. And I straight away, I took each of the coordinates and I got into Google Earth and I was watching the cursor. Yeah, I just put each of these coordinates into Google Earth. I was watching the cursor and it was kind of watching it dramatically go across the globe to all these ancient sites, you know. Some of them pyramids, sacred mountain, which is one in China. So I'll just list them out. There's High Brazil. High Brazil, people pronounce it High Brazil, and it's
1: Brazil, okay.
10: Yeah. But it's High Brazil because that's how the Irish would pronounce it, because it's it's an island that's off the southwest coast of Ireland.
1: Okay.
10: And it's now submerged, and it's mythical because the Tuatha De Danann, which is the Irish mythical gods and goddesses, and they're called the fairy folk or the fae. Their actual feast day, I think, is on February the 2nd, which is related to goddess Brigid. So when Jim sent me the coordinates, it was on the 2nd of February, and that day is related to High Brazil anyway, yeah?
1: Mm.
10: So I found that strange. And anyway.
1: No coincidences,
10: No, so that was the first set of coordinates, and there was Karna Pyramid in Belize, which is a Mayan pyramid. That's Caracol. That place is Caracol. And the Nazca Lines, you know, the Nazca in Peru.
1: Yeah.
10: Coordinates targeting that place. Giza. Now, that's what I was interested in because I was already familiar with Giza because I'd already been doing a lot of research into it. And I've been researching it for a good 20 years, I guess, before Jim got in touch with me. So, and then there's Taishan in China, Mount Taishan, sacred mountain. There's the Temple of Apollo in Greece, Naxos Island. You know, there's a large portara there. It looks like a large gateway, yeah, because it's the ruins of this temple. And there's just this kind of window or gate. It looks like a window or a gate, yeah, or gateway. And also, am I missing one? Yeah, of course I have. Sedona.
1: Oh, in Sedona, okay, the closest
10: one. This is a UFO hotspot, yeah?
1: Yeah.
10: So he said, you know, when I found all these, where all these were being targeted around the globe, they were really interesting because these are all ancient sites. Now, Jim had an inkling of what these sites were, okay? But he rushed those coordinates to me. They were just deciphered by Joe just hours before he sent them to me. So I don't think Jim really had a good look at what these coordinates were, or he didn't really go into it too much. He sent me the coordinates and I found out where they were, and I sent the information back to Jim, and he said, yeah, but can you find any additional information? So then I thought, why did he have that dream of 23.5 degrees? Yeah. So I'm thinking what I will do is I'll take these coordinates, but I want to see them all together, all in one go on a map of the Earth. So I use Google Maps, which is a flat map projection of the Earth, you know, so I could see all the coordinates together. And then I started measuring the angles between them, you know, connecting them like a dot-to-dot drawing. So I was connecting with these, and I realized what the angles were. They, and this is when I thought Jim may have hoaxed the code. I thought, he's yanking my chain here, because I found the angle of 23.5 degrees between Nazca, between Nazca and Giza. Okay, on this flat map projection of the Earth, and at that at that altitude, you know, that you're looking at the map, and it was precisely 23.5 degrees. Now, you know, as we said, the Earth's axis obliquity is 23.43 at the moment, but 23.5 is the generic value they give in textbooks, you know, all round value.
1: Wow.
10: I don't want to spend too much time
1: on your leg.
10: Yeah, but as we go on, you'll find out why I thought that. So
1: okay.
10: We're coming up to another intermission.
1: We are. You have learned how, when you hear the sound of the song, it's coming. Giving away all the secrets there. That's a little radio magic thing that's going on. Okay. So you know where you're at because we want to come right back to that, let you get to where you want to get, and tell us what the code is, man. What is the Peniston code? Oh, my goodness. Jeez. This is good stuff. And I'm like, Dr. Wood, and I thought maybe I should tell you that.
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12: 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And Paul, it's been a while since we've talked to you. 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
19: From the national newsroom of the Canadian Press, I'm Naira Ahmed. Prime Minister Mark Carney says the idea of a new world order could be raised at next week's G7 meeting following his Davos speech earlier this year. Carney says other partners like the Gulf states and Kenya will be there to bring a broader perspective and a broader element of the solution.
20: The strands of that new order yet to be born could be woven in Evian.
19: The government of France, who is leading the summit, says priorities at the G7 will include settling major geopolitical crises, including through support to Ukraine and online protection for children. Meanwhile, Montreal Mayor Soraya Martinez-Ferrada is denouncing alleged racist and discriminatory behavior by a North End police unit towards residents, also pledging to expedite the rollout of body cameras as an investigation into 16 officers revs up. Ferrada called the allegations extremely disturbing.
18: Last night, what we saw is totally unacceptable, and I know that the trust between police officers and citizens has been fragilized with the allegations last night. We need to be working together in order to change an institution that is there to protect all of us.
19: On Friday, senior police officials moved to disband a night patrol unit in the city's Montreal Nord borough, suspending two officers and reassigning 14 others after instances of alleged racial profiling and prejudice. In Ontario now, five children are dead and an infant is among the others injured after a two-vehicle collision in rural Ontario. OPP say the four girls and one boy were between the ages of 4 and 12. Ontario Provincial Police West Region Commander Superintendent Dwight Twibb says Good Samaritans stopped to help first responders at the scene on Friday evening.
21: Emergency responders attended the scene and provided immediate care. I want to recognize their professionalism, dedication, and compassion in responding to such a devastating incident. I would also like to thank the Good Samaritans that stopped and provided assistance to our first responders during this tragedy.
19: Tibbs says police are investigating the full circumstances of the crash. And police in Newfoundland and Labrador are warning residents about a violent online extremist group targeting youth.
22: The Royal Newfoundland Constabulary says it's aware of the online group called 764, which it says deliberately victimizes, recruits, and targets children, often through online gaming platforms. They say they're aware of youth being extorted into committing crimes after being contacted through games like Roblox and Minecraft. They say the group is known to coerce youth into producing child exploitation material and to self-harm. Police are urging parents to keep a close eye on their kids' internet use and to keep tablets and other devices connected to the internet out of bedrooms or other private spaces. Lisa Laporte, The Canadian Press.
19: This is The Canadian Press. In sports, Jalen Brunson and the comeback Knicks did it again, and now they're the champion Knicks. For the first time in 53 years, New York rules the NBA. The Knicks beat the San Antonio Spurs 94-90 in Game 5 of the NBA Finals on Saturday night. Former Toronto Raptor OG Anunoby collects his second championship ring after tipping the ball with 1.2 seconds left in Game 4 during the largest comeback in NBA Finals history. In FIFA World Cup action, Australia opened its 2026 World Cup with a 2-1 win over Turkey in Group D action at BC Place in Vancouver. Elsewhere, Scotland beat Haiti 1-0 in Boston. Brazil and Morocco played a 1-1 draw in a marquee Group C matchup. In Group B, Qatar earned its first World Cup point in history by rallying to a 1-1 draw against Switzerland. The result leaves Canada, Bosnia-Herzegovina, Qatar, and Switzerland level on 1 point after the opening round of matches. From the Canadian Press, I'm Naira Ahmed.
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27: And now the forecast from the AM 800 Weather Center. A 40% chance of showers with risk of a thunderstorm overnight under a partly cloudy sky, down to 18 or 64. Looking ahead to your Sunday, mainly cloudy with some showers and risk of a thunderstorm, up to 24 for the high. It's going to feel like 26 or 79 Fahrenheit. And for Sunday evening, cloudy periods across the region with a 30% chance of showers and a low 9 or 48 Fahrenheit.
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0: 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Now, here's your guest host, Connie Willis.
1: Another one of those great tunes for late night. Baptisms of fire. That's Dire Straits on Coast to Coast AM. Brothers in Arms, 1985. This was basically recorded during the dawn of the digital recording era. And, of course, famous for its guitar. People call it haunting. It was actually written about the bond between soldiers. Works with the music this weekend that we've been listening to. So Connie Willis here with you on Coast to Coast AM. Are you single and are you looking for someone special? And are you looking for someone that thinks the way you do? Because maybe you think about things that a lot of other people don't. You know about Paranormal Date, right? Well, how about Paranormal Date, the TV show that's coming up? It's a brand new Spark original series where romance is involved. We are looking for people to join and be a part of the show. Yep, actually a casting call. Will it be Love at First Fright for our spirited singles? Yeah. So, this is a real deal.

0: right. Our web guys do a wonderful job. You'll see James Gilliland, but then you just keep swiping and you'll see casting call. And that's it. More info, go right there to coasttocoastam.com.
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0: Connie Willis here on Coast to Coast AM. We are talking about the Penniston Code, the Rendlesham incident back in 1980 with the Sergeant Air Force dude, retired now, James Penniston, Jim Penniston. He does have a website at, I think it's jimpenniston.com. So you can look up more of that. And Gary Osborne is the man telling us all about it. Researcher, author. He knows how to, he's the guy you want with you as a partner on Trivial Pursuit, okay? He's the dude that's going to know the answers. He can decode things. He's really good at decoding. He's also got, what, 1, 2, 3, 4, 5 books total with the new one coming out? We can say 5?
15: Yeah.
0: Yeah? Okay.
15: Yeah, we can. Yeah, we can.
0: We can say 5. Okay. You can find him on Facebook, but you can also go to Amazon, look up Gary Osborne, and I think it's got some info in there on you. Mm.
15: Yeah.
0: You know, sometimes people fill that out and sometimes people don't, but that's kind of where your info is. But okay,
15: yeah,
0: so.
15: Yeah, you know, I was going to say, I'm not important. This code is important.
0: Oh, yeah.
15: So,
0: no,
15: I don't really, you know, I'm not really interested in myself or putting myself
0: out
15: there.
0: Oh, I gotcha. Okay. Yes. Yeah, exactly. Some of us are like, we got to sell ourselves, but you're like, nah, I just want to write. That's all I want to do.
15: I get it.
0: And decode and figure out the answers. So this,
15: yeah.
0: so it's all about the UFO comes down and they think it's a crashed, you know, airplane or something, right? They think it's something like that. They go, here it is, a UFO, and everybody else is kind of like stopped in the field and Jim Peniston is going right over to the UFO that's just hovering, and he's touching it, and then he, boom, gets this download, ones and zeros, and then he writes it down, and then eventually, like 2,000 years later, he shows up to you and says, like a long time away, he gives it to you, and there's coordinates at this point where somebody

0: Everybody has looked at it and they've seen the coordinates, and then, and they know that you are a special guy with all this kind of stuff. So it says, he says here, and now you all have had this long relationship and friendship ever since, but, he gave, so you're looking at the coordinates now, right?
1: And, yeah.
0: And you thought he was kidding you because things, when you start connecting the dots, you were like, he's pulling my leg here. He's yanking my chain, I think you said.
1: So yeah, in a way, but you see what happened was that book that I co-authored with Scott Crichton, which was the last draft was sent the very same week when Jim sent me the coordinates and the code. You see, that book already presented my work on my research on the 23.5 degrees. Okay. But you see, Jim couldn't have known that because, as I said, that last draft went off to the publisher the same week he sent me the coordinates, and Scott and I never mentioned anything that was in that book to anybody in our, you know, only the people that were in our circle. And Graham Hancock, you know, because he was writing the foreword to that book, he was the only one who understood what we were going to be presenting. No one else did. But I found that what came up in the code, what was emerging from this code while I was studying it, were things that were presented in that book with Scott Crichton. Yeah. Actually, Scott Crichton and myself, we were on Coast to Coast back in 2012 when we were being interviewed by George Noory. So there's a connection in.
0: Yeah.
1: But yeah, so when I started looking at these coordinates all on a flat map projection of the Earth, and I was finding 23.5 degree angles, okay? There was one between Nazca and Giza, also between Nazca and Caracol, which is that Mayan pyramid, which is in a perpendicular to the first angle, you know? But both were 23.5 degrees. There's another angle from Nazca to Hyabrazil, which was 51 degrees, and that identified the side angle of the Great Pyramid, you know, because the Great Pyramid side angles are 51.84. This was 51. It was close enough. And there was another angle, 11.75, which is half of 23.5. Okay. And it's just these three angles that draw up a kind of 2D image or a triangle of the Great Pyramid. And there's these other angles that 11.75 again, but I said all just three angles are being used here, okay? So with these angles of 11.75, they're pointing to the internal dimensions of the Great Pyramid and the internal chambers that we know of, okay? Mm. But there's one above the King's Chamber in the Great Pyramid that we don't know about, and it's pointing there as if there's another chamber there, okay? So when I saw all that just appear from out of that map with these coordinates, I thought, no, this is not a coincidence, you know, and I don't think Jim could have done this. There was other things that came up that I thought, no, Jim wouldn't have had any knowledge of that, and he wouldn't have had any patience to actually try and devise this, you know. So, I mean, he's a no-nonsense guy. He's down to earth, no-nonsense, you know, and he just wouldn't have had the patience to do this. So, and he wouldn't have had the knowledge, right, because he hadn't lived and breathed the kind of things I was researching, yeah. So when I saw all that, first of all, I was skeptical when I first started finding these angles, and I thought, Jim's yanking the chain, you know, there's something, because somehow he must have known what was going to be in that book that Scott and I was writing. I thought, no, there's no way. So, in fact, Scott actually said to me, don't touch it, don't touch that code, because it's to do with a UFO phenomenon and we're working on Giza. We're researchers working on, and we don't want that to kind of sully our, you know, reputation as kind of academics working on the Giza, complex. So, but I ignored what he said and I carried on because I was finding things all the time. You know?
0: Wow.
1: And I thought, no, there's no way Jim could have devised this. Anyway, with that was the first, that was the initial information that came out of the code in the first few months of me looking at it. So I told Jim about it. I never really got any feedback from him. And I was a bit peeved with Jim about that, you know, because he wasn't really giving, you know, I was really kind of, I thought, why? He's got me to work on this code and he's not giving me any feedback. So, But he said to me, and he was quite right, actually, because he said, I didn't want to influence you in any way. I didn't want to, you know, suggest something and you follow that. He said, I want you to just go in cold, look at everything and find what you found. And that was it. So I didn't want to influence it in any way. So that's the reason why he remained quiet. He just went, that's interesting. Yeah. So anyway, that was the initial information that it drew up this image of the Great Pyramid on the flat map projection of the Earth, aligned to the Greenwich Meridian, I should say. The pyramid is centralized on the Greenwich Meridian on this, on the map of the Earth. And it's also, the equator is running through where the Queen's Chamber would be in the Great Pyramid, see? Mm-hmm. So I've got all the I've got all the graphics for this. And, I must admit, before I came on, I thought, actually, I'm not going to be able to use the graphics to show people how all this comes together. So it's like a test for me, this, you know, talking about the code when I've got no graphics or diagrams to show people. And it's difficult to communicate this stuff anyway because it's all mathematical and geometrical, you know. The way that the code, the nature of the code is mathematical. And it's as if this intelligence behind the code is using the language of the universe, you know, because really everything is made of numbers. Everything is mathematics at the, you know, the foundation of reality. It's all numbers. So they used mathematics to prove the things it is telling us, because you can't refute math. You know, 2 + 2 = 4. You can't argue with that. So it's all mathematical, and people do have a problem with that because we were all kind of intimidated by math at school, you know, those who just didn't like it, you know. So it's kind of a hurdle to try to communicate this stuff when people are not really mathematical, you know. But actually, I'm finding this quite good, actually. I find this quite a relief that I don't have to go through slides and graphics and all that. I can just talk about this, you know. It's just a nice little chat we're going to have. So, that was the first initial information that came out of the code. Then I started focusing on the Giza coordinates because I already knew about Giza. I was already familiar with the complex there. And I actually contributed an appendix to Robert Bovell. You know Robert Bovell, the author, who... he was the one who made a media sensation in the mid-90s when he saw that the three main pyramids at Giza reflected the belt stars of Orion, the three belt stars.
0: Oh, right, right, okay.
1: So Robert Bovell, I got to know him. I mean, I knew him and Graham, and Robert Bovell wrote the Orion mystery in the mid-90s. So I was talking with him a lot about the Orion correlation theory, and the code actually points to an integral part of his theory, which is the Giza diagonal at Giza. It's pointing to it. But you see, the code originated in 1980, and Robert Bovell at first had his insight that the three pyramids at Giza mirrored or reflected the three belt stars in 1983. So the code, which is pointing to an integral part of his Orion correlation theory, preceded his insight that started, you know, the whole thing about the Orion correlation with the pyramids. And that was 3 years before he had that insight. So, you know, this code is a time anomaly. You know, it's a temporal anomaly. Yeah. And the thing is, there were things that were coming up out of the code that Scott and I had already presented in the book that we'd just written, you know. So that, again, it's a time anomaly. It's talking about things that would come up later. So then, as I said, I started looking into the Giza coordinates and studying those. And then I realized that it's not just pointing to the Giza diagonal, it's pointing to the Sphinx. And what it is, it's... The Giza coordinates found in the code have been so meticulously and strategically placed, chosen, you know, on the Giza plateau. But it's not targeting the pyramids, it's not targeting the Sphinx. It's actually a nondescript location between the two largest pyramids, G1 and G2. I call them G1 and G2 and G3, the three pyramids. And I'm calling them by what the Egyptologists say they they related to the three pharaohs of the Old Kingdom, Fourth Dynasty. You know, they say that they're tombs. Actually, Connie, what do you think of that? What do you think the pyramids are?
0: I have no idea, but I know that there's something to them. I'm not sure what it is. I've heard of a lot of different theories, and yeah. I don't know. I did at one point with being a remote viewer under Lynn Buchanan and learning a lot of this true psychic spies and all that kind of stuff. One of them, I can't remember his name, and I know I was telling you about him at one point. I cannot remember his name. I was working on a TV show, and he was kind of like auditioning for it. Not really auditioning, but showing us what he could do so we could do it right in the show. And I gave him the target of the pyramids. And what he drew was amazing, and it was down below one of the paws. I think it was one of the paws of the Sphinx. Mm-hmm. And I think you and I talked about how there was something under one of them. And I got to find it so I can show it to you. But, I mean, I just hear about a lot of chambers and this and that. So I'm not sure. I really don't know. But I know it's something significant, I feel.
1: Well, that's what these Giza corners are pointing to, the left forepaw of the Sphinx. Something that was deposited under the left forepaw. You know, a cache of records. And Manu saved today, Dr. Manu saved today, who actually collaborated with me on the code with the Giza coordinates. He wrote his book Under the Sphinx, in 2022, I think it was published. And, you know, he found, hieroglyphic evidence, textual evidence in the ancient Egyptian record that's pointing to the left forepaw of the Sphinx. But this is what the Giza coordinates found in the code are also pointing to. And what it is, these coordinates, I think they're all pointing to things that we should know by now. Okay, but as I said, I concentrate just on the Giza coordinates. I found that those Giza coordinates were using significant numerical distances, okay, to point to certain things. So you would know that this was intentional, yeah? So what it is, it's a nondescript location between G1 and G2, but it's actually a solstice marker because there's a line that goes from the Sphinx between, and it goes between the two pyramids, the two largest pyramids, and it's the path of the sun during the summer solstice when it sets in the west, right? It when you look towards the west and you're standing in front of the Sphinx, you'll see the sun go overhead and then it will set directly between those two pyramids. Okay, the two largest ones. And that's where the Giza coordinates are. So it's a solstice marker. It's marking that line of the path of the sun. Okay.
0: What does it all mean? I don't get it.
1: Yeah, this is what I'm getting to. Don't worry. I'm getting to it.
0: So, fine. I'm just like, it's like crazy, you know? The stuff that you've learned from ones and zeros like this, you know, it's crazy.
1: I'm trying to get all this covered as much as I can. Because this code is, it authenticated itself anyway, and we're going to get to that in a moment. So if you take the... I've been working on this for years, so I know it back to front. But it is difficult trying to communicate this without the graphics, okay? So just bear with me. So anyway.
0: That's what I'm like going, well, you got a minute, man. You got a minute.
1: Okay.
0: Okay. All right. Guess what? The next segment that you talk is the last segment.
1: Okay.
0: And, you know, so.
1: I'll try and get as much as I can covered, yeah.
0: Okay. Yeah. Yeah. Cause. Man, just shoot to the answer. I can't wait. No, because I know you have a lot more to do with it. So anyway, Gary Osborne is with us. Great guy, great personality, great sense of humor. And it's exciting here, right? I'm getting a lot of people texting and messaging and saying, man, this is great, this is great, this is great. But I just want to know that answer, right? But do they have an answer? So stay with us. More to come. It's the Beniston Code and Gary Osborne, Connie Willis, and Coast to Coast AM.

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6: And now the forecast from the AM 800 Weather Center. Partly cloudy overnight with a 40% chance of showers with risk of a thunderstorm down to 18 or 64. For your Sunday ahead, mainly cloudy with some showers and risk of a thunderstorm up to 24 for the high. Factor in that humidity, it's going to feel like 26 or 79. And cloudy periods for Sunday evening with a 30% chance of showers and a low 9 or 48 Fahrenheit.
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1: And that's Jeff Beck, because we've ended as lovers on Coast to Coast AM. That's 1975. The album Blow by Blow. And believe it or not, Stevie Wonder originally wrote the piece, but Jeff turned it into this instrumental journey. Because, like, the guitar seems to, like, tell the story all by itself, making this one of those rare songs that feels really powerful under a sky full of stars. I hope that you guys got to feel that with all the music that we played tonight, that you were just out in the desert looking up, you know, listening to what our guests are talking about and enjoying yourself that way, just kind of getting into it deeper. By the way, if you're not a Coast Insider, it's real easy to do. 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It's kind of as simple as that. More information, go to coasttocoastam.com and become a Coast Insider.
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1: It's Coast to Coast AM. Connie Willis here with you, along with Gary Osborne, telling us about the Penniston Code, how it came about to him, for him, for Jim Penniston as well. That's where it started, and how he got involved with it, with Gary, and all the things that Gary knew before in the past and what he's working on, and how Gary is also finding out, wow, this like just keeps getting better and better the more I look at it. And it's now Gary's got new books. He's got a new book coming out. You can check him out and find him on Facebook, but also on Amazon. The next book coming out is The Timeless Conception. He worked with Jim Penniston on the Rendlesham Enigma book timeline. You can also find The Shining One. And what is it? The Serpent Grail and also the Giza Prophecy. So, got a lot of good stuff out there. got a good story going on right now. We're listening to the accounts of everything that happened. And so, Gary, time flies on Coast to Coast AM, doesn't it?
12: It does, yeah. It does. Oh, I've been on here before. I know the format.
1: But we have some people, you know, we want to get some people on the phone before, this is our last segment, so we want to get some people on to talk to you because they, you know, people want to ask questions, things like that. So I just want you to know, you know, if you can get, you know, to a certain point because I want to bring them in. I just want to give a timeline. You know what I'm saying?
12: Yeah. All right. Well, what I'm going to tell you, these things are important. So those Giza coordinates, where they're placed between the two pyramids, yeah, G1 and G2, and they're marking the summer solstice line. The sun, when it sets in the west, it passes between the two pyramids. Now, when you measure the line between the two pyramids, how do I put this? I had to work out the center point between the two pyramids because that gave me the angle of the line, you know, the azimuth angle. And when I extended that line, it went all the way to the Sphinx and to its left forepaw, okay, which is the place where they say there's a void beneath the left forepaw of the Sphinx called Anomaly B and Anomaly A. And they were detected in 1991 by Dr. Robert Schock and Dr. Thomas DeBecky. They found these voids using seismic tomography scanning. And this one of those voids is what the Giza coordinates found in the code are pointing to. Okay, so you got that line from the Giza coordinates to the Sphinx. But if you take that line in the opposite direction, okay, it goes all the way to the Atlantic, to the Azores, and to a specific island, São Miguel Island, which is only an island of 290 square miles in an ocean that's 41.1 million square miles. So it's a needle in an haystack. So what I'm saying is there's this line, this heading line, where the Giza coordinates, it's like an anchor for this line, okay? So it's pointing to the Sphinx, this line, and it's pointing all the way to the Azores and São Miguel Island. And, of course, the Azores have been, they say that that's where Atlantis was, yeah? That's where Atlantis, because the peaks of the mountains of Atlantis are those islands, that's what they say, yeah. So it's pointing to the Sphinx's left forepaw where Akashia records may have been deposited. And Manu saves the day. He says that the Akashia records was breached perhaps just before the first dynasty, first ancient Egyptian dynasty. And the knowledge that Akashia records contain may have kickstarted the ancient Egyptian civilization. Yeah. Because it may have contained knowledge about astronomy and precession. And in the opposite direction, it's pointing all the way to the Azores, where they say that's where Atlantis was, you know. So those two things are connected by the Giza coordinates, Akashia records and perhaps, you know, the homeland of the ancient Egyptians, the original homeland, which was in the Atlantic. Okay, and of course, it's been said that ancient Egypt is a legacy of Atlantis. So this is what the Giza coordinates are pointing out. It's what the intelligence behind the code is pointing out. And it's like they are giving us a kick up the backside to know things about the Giza plateau that we should have known by now. Now, this is the reason why I'm calling this book The Timeless Conception, because there's no, even though Egyptologists have dated it to about 2500 BC, with these new found detected ground, they used satellite scanning, and they've detected these subsurface anomalies beneath the pyramids that go down to about 2 kilometers. Yeah, they're kind of pillars beneath the pyramids. I mean, I'm sure you've heard of that, Connie, haven't you?
1: Yeah, I have.
12: So Filippo Biondi, who led a team who's found these subsurface anomalies beneath the pyramids. He says that there's a second Sphinx, okay? And the thing is this second Sphinx is gazing towards the west, okay? It's the twin Sphinx of the Sphinx we know, okay? And that is on that line that the Giza coordinates from the code is targeted. It's on that line, you know, where he says that it might be a second Sphinx that's gazing towards the west. And of course, if it is gazing that way, then it would be gazing towards the Azores, which is where, you know, people believe that was where the
1: So it's interesting because through this code, I'm trying to like hear this like narrative of, you know, this is, you know, what I'm thinking, the ones and zeros and this message left for the world is, you know, the chosen one, Jim Finiston all this kind of stuff. I'm looking for a narrative, but it's really about, you know, here's something interesting and here's something else interesting. These coordinates and these places, and they're all places that we all know of that we know are mysterious and cool and awesome. And we want to learn more. So it's really more about that, isn't it? It's like you said, it's mathematical.
12: Yeah. And the other thing is, aside from that, what I've just told you, okay, because it's pointing to different things at Giza all at the same time. This is just one set of coordinates. The code authenticates itself using that same line. And there's a latitude, a special latitude running through Giza, which divides the north-south distance between the largest pyramid, the Great Pyramid, and the third pyramid in the south called G3. So if you look at the north-south distance between those two pyramids, you know, like the latitude running through their centers, yeah, the two latitudes running through the centers, this latitude that I'm talking about, it divides that distance, that full distance, into the phi ratio of 1.618. Okay, this latitude I call the golden cut latitude. I call it the golden cut because it cuts and divides that distance into the phi ratio. And that latitude is the point that cuts that into those two proportions, yeah? The phi ratio proportions. The thing is, that latitude that runs through Giza, which divides that distance into the phi ratio, the numbers in that latitude, they generate the fine structure constant, which is the physicists say this is the most mysterious number in physics. And these coordinates of that latitude, they generate this number, which is a 12-digit number. It's the full 12-digit number of the fine structure constant that was determined in 2018. So the code has predicted this 12-digit number coming up in the future in 2018, 38 years later.
1: Oh, my.
12: And this number, the full 12-digit number, we're not talking about just a few like decimal places and that. It's the full 12-digit number of the 2018 determination made by physicists. and it's predicted this coming up in 2018. And there's no way anyone could have known this or predicted it. Anyone existing in our timeline. So
1: I gotta cut you off. I have to bring somebody on. It's just, I gotta do it. It's, you know, I'm sorry that
12: yeah,
1: that
12: sure.
1: makes
12: go
1: you
12: on.
1: Do
12: go
1: it.
12: On,
1: so, right. so we gotta bring, but I want you to give like, if there's any like the answer, that you got, but somebody's gotta come on. I gotta bring them on. So, hey there. Well, I think they know you, by the way, and they're like, it's like this an emergency that they gotta talk to you. So hey there. Yeah. Well, I don't know who you are, your name. Welcome to Coast AM. Hi there. You wanted to talk to Gary?
13: Yeah, this is Jim Penniston.
1: James Penniston.
12: Hello, Jim.
13: You're brilliant, Gary. Brilliant. I mean, I'm so glad that you went on this show.
12: Thanks, Jim.
13: Yeah, I mean, your work, your research, I know it personally. It's breathtaking. I got the privilege of working with you,
12: thank you.
13: For the last 15 years or something like that.
12: And, it's mutual, Jim. Mutual.
13: Yeah, and that's the nice thing is one of the nicest part of my life was I think the actual research time when you're, you know, working on the code. I think that, I don't know how many hours we put on Skype at the time and,
12: Yeah.
13: And that, and you did a brilliant job, on it. And, I'm so proud to have you as co-author and as a friend. And, your work is just brilliant.
12: Thank you.
13: I'm saying that because you won't say it.
12: No, I won't. I don't. I'm very humble, you know. I'm very, yeah.
1: Yeah, sorry I had to rush you there, Gary, but this was why, okay? This was why. I'm like, Gary, come on, man. Jim wants to talk to you.
12: That's great. That's great. You know, Jim's on.
13: Yeah, and you know, the whole thing about this discovery, it actually delayed the book, Rendlesham Enigma, when this information was discovered by Gary in 2018.
12: Yeah. I'd only just found it then. I'd only found it just as I was working on the last chapter. And when I found that, and I knew that the code authenticated itself, and I thought, I've got to include this in the last chapter. So that's the reason why the publication was delayed on that first book. But yeah, go on, Jim.
13: Yeah, no one would have ever guessed. In the coordinates only match because it has to be on the exact date. With the Platonics and all the stuff Gary explained to me, it was December 26, 1980. That's the way it was then, right to the millimeter. That's how accurate this stuff is.
12: You're saying that, Jim, when you're saying that, I use the Vincenzi distance calculator, which gives you the correct distance between two sets of coordinates. Okay, and that's how I've been able to map out Giza. And it's an approach that no one I know has actually approached it this way before, you know, in measuring the distances between the monuments, the pyramids and the Sphinx. And it's opened up everything that, you know, we should have known by now about Giza just by using.
13: And I also want to say, the Timeless Conception, I had the privilege of reading, 40 pages of it. Of the manuscript, and I'm telling you, it's just brilliant work. A fantastic research, meticulous, and I'm just so proud to have you as my friend.
12: You know, that is, well, what can I say to that? Well, no, thank you, Jim.
1: I can say that the bromance is nice. This is all good. Thank you very much. But time-wise, we got to take off. So is there anything you all want to say? You got about 30 seconds. Do you all want to say anything else besides I love you, which is all wonderful. I'm glad you guys are here.
13: I know you respect each other. I don't give out compliments, but, you know, everyone I say, he deserves them tenfold.
1: It's nice.
13: I tell you what, I'm back in Illinois right now, and I'm going to try to come up and see you, in Wisconsin, you know. I'll give you a call, okay?
12: Sure.
13: I'm going to say goodbye, and thank you very much, Connie. I appreciate this.
1: Goodbye. Goodbye, James. Hey, and Gary, look, we got to go. I was just trying to, you know, he wanted to... let you know how much he appreciates you and cares about you.
12: I'm really floored by that. That's great. Thanks.
1: So that's why I was pushy there at the end. So I'm sorry.
12: No, that's all right. It's okay. No, so there was a lot to get through. Sorry, Colin. There was a lot to get through with this. Maybe we can pick it up again some other time.
1: I think we bring you both on and pick it up. But until then, The Timeless Conception's coming out, and everybody look for that. It's Gary Osborne. Gary, thanks for being here. Appreciate it, and we'll definitely have back without a doubt. Best of luck with
12: My
1: that.
12: Pleasure.
1: I'll talk to you soon.
12: My pleasure, thanks. Connie. Thanks so much.
1: Thank you. James Gilliland before that and Gary Osborne tonight. Thank everybody and our guests that showed up. And hey, if you like the shows, you know, write in, let people know that, hey, I really enjoyed that show. That was good. We love to hear from you, especially when it's good, right? Otherwise, wow. What great information. And they're still looking at the code. There's still going to be a lot more to learn. I hope you all enjoyed it as much as me. by the way, yeah, in January, like a month from now, and it'll be another Willis weekend, and I hope that you'll join me. In between, I hope you'll go to ConnieWillis.com, sign up for my newsletter. Hey, I'm going to go on a creepy hotspot. Hey, go with me. You guys will, you'll love it. I tell you what, boots on the ground, baby. From the foothills of the Colorado Rockies, I want to thank the entire team that puts this together and allows me to be here. Julie Talbot, Bill May, Tommy Danheiser, Dan Galani, Stephanie Smith, Mike Cusio, Adam Thompson in tonight, Lex Lonehood, Sean Ledesour also in tonight, working on the site, Alec Fernandez, Tim Banal, Gina Salvati, Donna Walker on phones tonight, Sue Trikas, Rich Barra, Lisa Garr, Ryan Recker, Richard Sirrett, George Knapp, and George Norrie letting me sit in tonight. Thanks so much, the Coast to Coast team and family. All right, until we meet again, don't forget National Bourbon Day, National Flag Day today, Sunday, and then Father's Day next weekend, and you know how it goes, right? So come over to ConnieWillis.com. I'm looking forward to learning you, well, learning more about you. So keep watching those night skies and continue with me to seek out the strange and uncover the unknown. For Coast to Coast AM, good night. I'm Connie Willis and good morning.

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9: On the national newsroom of the Canadian Press, I'm Naira Ahmed. Canada and Ireland have agreed to work together on key issues like artificial intelligence, pharmaceuticals and biotechnology, as well as food security. Ireland's head of government, Micheál Martin, said the countries have agreed to work together on some of the greatest challenges facing the world.
10: That our meeting today has confirmed my genuine confidence and optimism about the trajectory of the Ireland-Canada relationship.
9: Carney's visit to Ireland is part of a larger six-day trip to Europe that includes the G7 summit next week. That comes as China's absence from the G7 is drawing renewed attention ahead of this week's summit in France. Despite having the world's second-largest economy, China is not a member of the group. In Ontario now, multiple people were killed and several others injured in a two-vehicle collision in a rural part of the province.
11: Ontario Provincial Police say the crash happened at around 7:30 Friday night northwest of Guelph in Mapleton Township. They say a van carrying nine people collided with an SUV at an area intersection. At least three people were airlifted to various trauma centers while others were rushed to local hospitals. No further information is being released pending notification of next of kin. The OPP Traffic Incident Management Enforcement Team has been called in. Traffic will be rerouted around the area during the investigation. Lisa Laporte, the Canadian Press.
9: ABC News is reporting there's still no deal with Iran and the United States to reopen the Strait of Hormuz.
12: According to an administration source, if Iran holds up its end of the deal, it could see major economic relief, including the possible unfreezing of $24 billion in Iranian assets and a lifting of U.S. sanctions. British Prime Minister Keir Starmer welcoming the progress made on an Iran peace deal during a call with President Trump on Saturday. For now, all sides are signaling movement, but the deal is still unsigned, and the question is whether this momentum can turn into an agreement. Allison Kosick, ABC News, New York.
9: And an LGBTQ plus advocacy group that helps refugees looking to come to Canada and the United States is now criticizing Canada's new border and immigration law.
13: The new law says asylum claims must be made within a year of the claimant's first arrival in Canada. Advocacy group Rainbow Railroad says courts and the Refugee Board have recognized a wide variety of reasons why many LGBTQ plus people might not seek asylum during their first year here. Charter challenges are being filed on behalf of LGBTQ plus refugee claimants who've been deemed ineligible for asylum under the new law. Immigration Minister Lena Diab has said she expects speedy approvals for people going through pre-removal risk assessments who face genuine danger. Jason White, The Canadian Press.
9: This is The Canadian Press. In sports, Jalen Brunson and the comeback Knicks did it again, and now they're the champion Knicks. For the first time in 53 years, New York rules the NBA. The Knicks beat the San Antonio Spurs 94-90 in Game 5 of the NBA Finals on Saturday night. Former Toronto Raptor OG Anunoby collects his second championship ring after tipping the ball with 1.2 seconds left in Game 4 during the largest comeback in NBA Finals history. In FIFA World Cup action, Australia opened its 2026 World Cup with a 2-1 win over Turkey in Group D action at BC Place in Vancouver. Elsewhere, Scotland beat Haiti 1-0 in Boston. Brazil and Morocco played a 1-1 draw in a marquee Group C matchup. In Group B, Qatar earned its first World Cup point in history by rallying to a 1-1 draw against Switzerland. The result leaves Canada, Bosnia-Herzegovina, Qatar, and Switzerland level on 1 point after the opening round of matches. From the Canadian Press, I'm Naira Ahmed.
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18: Welcome back to the show. I'm Graham Richardson into our second hour on our second ever Graham Richardson Show. We're having a good time here on this Friday. I hope you are as well. One of the things we like to do on the show is talk to people from all parts of the country. Yes, politics, but not always the partisan stuff, which is okay. We get a lot of that. Part of our show is what's going to be hopefully a recurring panel discussion called Outside the Bubble. We've got two MPs. One is Fraser Tolmie, a Conservative MP from Moose Jaw, Lake Centre, and Lanigan in Saskatchewan. Fraser, good afternoon.
19: Good afternoon, Graham. Thanks for having me back.
18: Wonderful to have you. And Philip Earle, a Liberal from Labrador, the other side of the country. Philip, welcome back.
20: Good afternoon, and happy to be back.
18: Yeah. Listen, to both of you, and maybe I'll start with Fraser, you know, because he's in the West. We had a pro-separation regular person and a veteran on just a few moments ago, talking about that feeling that they just weren't represented in Ottawa. As an opposition member, Fraser, in a very heavily conservative part of the country, can you relate to that? What do you hear from constituents? And do you think it is connected to that urban-rural divide?
19: Great questions, and I'm really glad that you've asked those. I mean, I want to be upfront. I'm originally a Hamilton boy.
18: Ah.
19: And I took Reform Party membership in like 1991. Preston Manning came to Hamilton Place, you know, and I've voted Conservative all my life. I moved out west with the Air Force, with the pilot in training program. But what I've noticed is, you're right, there is a bit of a divide and a bit of a separation. And in municipal politics, when I was mayor, you're very close to the people. You're dealing with their garbage, their water. When you're dealing federal politics, there's a bit of a separation.
18: Mm-hmm.
19: And it's compounded because of the population, you know, where the population centers are. And, you know, and then it's like, where are the priorities? And,
18: yeah.
19: we have to, you know, I have to make this fact here, state this fact, that the ag business employs more than the automotive industry.
18: Yes, it does.
19: Canada.
18: Yes, it does. And people don't know that. And people don't know that.
19: And so that causes a problem. You know, we all have to eat. And when, you know, when the policies are not lined up with, you know, looking after our farmers and our ag industry and everything that comes from that, it is a challenge and people feel like they're not being heard.
18: Philip, I know in Labrador, I believe your riding was quite close, yes?
15: Somewhat close.
18: Somewhat close, okay. But from a liberal perspective, when you hear that in Labrador, for instance, I know it's different than in Saskatchewan, is distance a factor here? Not just subject matter, but the fact that the further away you get from the center, from power, really, the more remote it feels, the more distant it feels. Is that a fair statement, you think?
20: I think so, Graham. And I think you used an optimal word. We talk urban, rural, but I think remote is also applicable when we look towards Canada's north. When you look towards ridings such as my own, it's very important to touch on the remote piece. And you know, you can certainly refer to it as a divide. And I believe some of that divide is because, you know, 1 in 6 Canadians live in the rural part of our country. And we got 26% of the communities are in rural Canada, and 53%, as Fraser was alluding to, 53% of our exports come from that rural piece, you know, whether it's fishing, forestry, agriculture, energy production, which is big in Labrador. So with that and being the smaller population, you know, 20% of the population living in rural, I'm sure it feels difficult as somebody that grew up in rural, grew up in a remote northern region. It doesn't feel like the voice gets all the way through to the center of the universe, if that center of the universe for Canadians is, you know, Toronto, Vancouver, Montreal.
18: The big cities.
20: The big cities. That's a great way to describe it. Yeah.
18: So take us, Fraser, to one of the things I wanted to talk to you both about is you mentioned agriculture. What are those people in the cities, what else don't they know about Canadian agriculture, and why does it matter from your perspective?
19: Knocking it out of the park with these questions. So, you know, like farming is completely dependent on weather. And, you know, I've never met a farmer that didn't know how to recycle and how to maximize, you know, their crops. So, you know, at the beginning of the year, they've got to plan what they're going to do and what they think they're going to get a good return on. So they have to go out and buy the seed. They've got to, you know, the soil and get it all ready, and then they plant, and then they've got to hope that we get the right weather conditions, the right rain, you know, there's no hail, and then at the end they've got to rush to get it in before the winter comes along. And so when

0: government when that doesn't happen, because they've taken a risk.
1: Okay.
0: And they're taking a risk every single day.
1: And I know the federal government argue they have a keen eye on farmers and this trade dispute, and it can always be, your point being, they can always do more. Philip, if you're just joining us, we're talking to Fraser Tolmie, conservative from Moose Jaw, and Philip Earle, liberal for Labrador, or outside of the bubble kind of panel. Philip, I asked you about, you know, what people don't know about your riding or the business in your riding. What don't they know, let's say, about mining, or if you wanted to go to the fishery?
2: Yeah, so mining is big in Labrador, and I'll touch on both. I'll touch on the mining
1: Sure.
2: and the fishery. So in the north of Labrador, we've got a nickel, copper, cobalt mine. Produces all that, gets exported. Some of it gets refined on the island portion of the province in Newfoundland. And then in Labrador West, we've got large iron ore mines. And I think the thing about mining that people don't fully understand is anywhere where there's a mine is the whole of community. Everybody is connected to that mine, and everything that you touch today around you comes from mining, just whether it's your smart device, whether it's the car you drive, and so on. Interesting, we'll talk about the fishery. This morning, the quota for northern cod was just announced this morning. You know, 59,000 metric tons, 110 million pounds, give or take. Mm. And that's a couple of billion dollars worth of something new, because it's a natural resource. So money to the harvesters, money to the processors, big for our Canadian export in markets around the world.
1: How critical is that quota? How critical is that quota for people who fish?
2: You know, fishing industry is one of our oldest industries in Canada, and it used to be that it was a fisher person, very similar to a farmer. But today it's corporations, even small fishermen, are business leaders. And that revenue that comes in through the harvest of cod, or it's lobster or crab, you know, it's that top line revenue. It's very important to the economy of our country, and very important to Labrador, most definitely.
1: Yeah, good point. I've only got a couple of minutes. It's coming to the end of a session next week here in Ottawa in Parliament. Fraser, I'm going to put you on the spot. Is there common ground between these two parties? Is there common ground between Liberals and Conservatives, or not?
0: You know what? I was kind of thinking you were going to ask a question along these lines, and I think the commonality is we represent Canadian people. And you've hit the nail on the head that we're from different areas. And so, you know, we're sent as their spokesperson, and to be a voice into the House of Parliament to, you know, let the government know, you know, what is going on in our ridings Yeah. and what's important. And so that the common ground that we have is that we represent Canadians.
1: That cuts across parties. And I don't mean to cut you off, Philip, but last word because I got about 30 seconds. Do you feel common ground with Conservatives as a Liberal ever?
2: Absolutely, and thanks for asking Fraser to go first. I would have said the same thing. And there's more common ground when the microphones are off and the cameras are off, whether that's Veteran Affairs, that Fraser is the most strongest advocate for, myself the same, what we do for constituents, public safety, opportunities for young people. So right in there, there's a lot of common ground. We're here for Canadians. We serve Canadians, and that's what this job is all about.
1: Thank you both. Have a great Friday.
0: You too, pal.
2: Same to you. Take care.
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15: And now the forecast from the AM800 Weather Center. A 40% chance of showers with risk of a thunderstorm overnight under a partly cloudy sky, down to 18 or 64. Looking ahead to your Sunday, mainly cloudy with some showers and risk of a thunderstorm, up to 24 for the high. It's going to feel like 26 or 79 Fahrenheit. And for Sunday evening, cloudy periods across the region with a 30% chance of showers and a low 9 or 48 Fahrenheit.

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1: Welcome back. I hope you're having a good Friday. I am Graham Richardson. Good to have you with us. You may have seen earlier this week the story of Georgia Riznita's father. He was a former professional soccer player, grew up in Romania, defected to Italy, and played for a good part of his life, and suffered some seizures in his late 50s, three strokes, ended up with frontal dementia. He died last year at the age of 70, and Georgia is raising questions about heading in soccer because of his death and what she found afterwards. Georgia Riznita joins us on the line. Thanks for joining us, Georgia.
2: Thank you very much for having me, Graham.
1: Very sorry to hear about your father. I know it's...
2: Thank you.
1: Yeah, and it sounds like it was a deep struggle towards the end of his life. Did you at first connect... Were you always suspicious about heading and about head injuries with him?
2: No. I wasn't. I knew about concussions, you know, growing up as an athlete and, you know, the, information that, you know, as athletes and coaches and parents, we get as concussions. But, CTE wasn't a discussion. It was a discussion, post-mortem, until he had his, strokes, when he was 57, and the dementia progressed so quickly, and so differently, than frontal lobe dementia does. I mean, he still had dementia and he still had his seizures, but there, you know, I figure there's another explanation for the acceleration.
1: At that point, when the dementia is progressing so rapidly, were you suspicious then?
2: I was, particularly with the different kind of behavior that it posed. I mean, our healthcare system right now, unfortunately, is on fire. It is not really meant, for dementia, patients, but my father being so young and still physically strong enough, it posed a lot of problems, because most of the time, dementia patients present older in life. Physically, they're not as active. Yeah. So there was a different caregiver plan in terms of his care.
1: And it must have been, to say the least, very challenging. I can't imagine, especially given his age, right? 57.
2: Yeah, it's a cruel disease.
1: Yeah.
2: And my heart breaks for everybody that, you know, has a loved one and, is going through Alzheimer's or dementia. I think it's, you know, you're in captivity of your own body.
1: Yeah. And tell me about your decision to donate his brain and to have it examined. What went into your thinking on that front?
2: Well, I knew that I knew as a daughter that my dad had, you know, was an inspiration to me. But I also wanted his kind of circumstances to help the next generation. And I found out about the program at U of T that Dr. Tartaglia ran through my own research, and being involved in sports, I was aware of it. And then, you know, on his passing, it happened slowly but quickly, as most long illnesses happen. I contacted them to donate it in hope that not only would I find out some answers, but also that would give other people answers.
1: Mm. How do you feel about soccer? I mean, everybody's talking about FIFA, right? Has it changed your view of the sport, given what happened to your dad?
2: No. Soccer is fantastic. Mm. It's beautiful. It is a highly explosive game. It is athletic. It is the world. It's the number one game in the world,
1: yes.
2: And it should be because it's a beautiful game. So that hasn't changed. I think that the approaches need to change. You know, we've professionalized minor sports in kids. So kids now are playing 12 months a year. They're not playing two months in the summertime. So the point of contacts for those kids become increased from a younger age. Whereas before, we used to go through the change of the seasons, right?
1: Yeah. So they're playing more. obviously.
2: They're playing more contact, more practices, more games. They're playing indoor, outdoor. So my feelings for soccer hasn't changed. I think soccer is fantastic. I think that, I'm looking forward to seeing the match today.
1: Yeah.
2: But I think that, Canadian soccer, needs to realize that with that growth and opportunity comes a responsibility to the stakeholders to inform them of the risks and to put, policy and rules in place. Not just suggestions.
1: No heading. You would argue no heading at certain ages or limited. What should they change? Because I gather other countries are ahead of Canada.
2: I mean, that's beyond me in terms of that expertise piece.
1: Fair.
2: Yeah. What we do know is that, that repetitive impact, that's not a concussion, but has continuous impact on the brains, really kind of influence those kids in that window of vulnerability when they're developing, right? Their head's not strong enough. Their craniums are not strong enough, and that, potentially could lead to different aspects down the line. So I think that's a great discussion to look at. What are the rest of the world doing and what could we do to align with them? But also, how can we lead? Because, I mean, in the past, Canadians have led in sport. You saw that in the Rugby World Cup. Like, the athletes had mouth guards that had head contact sensors in them. So now every time there was a point of contact, the sensor would go off and it would tell the referee on the field that, number 50 had just, experienced head contact. So we need to be aware of those things.
1: Mm. Do you think it's on the radar, this sport? Like, I'm a father and, my son played high level competitive hockey and it was always something with body checking that I was aware of. And just the last few years, I've done some reading and been involved with, this area, just covering it and being interested in it. And I actually look at soccer a little differently than I did before, because of this issue. Nothing against the game, but it's something that, head to ball, you've got to think about.
2: Absolutely. I think that, with the increased amount of commitment to soccer, in the country, we need to take that decisions out of the coaches and the parents and put it in the Canadian Soccer Association, that NSO, should take that accountability and information wise, because I think all of us as parents, I have three boys, we want our kids to do well. So we put them in sports that would better their life. But what we're looking at is the long-term effects of that and that quality of life. I can tell you that when my dad was 57, his quality of life wasn't very good. Mm. So putting that conversation into it is really important. But also, you are not downgrading the game by taking headers out of it. You are simply saying at this point in time, from a developmental perspective, the athlete cannot do it.
1: Mm-hmm.
2: So we've seen that restrictions in numerous sports. So it's not like you're downgrading the game or taking away from the game of soccer. You're simply saying at this developmental point in their life, it's not good for them.
1: Yeah.
2: And that's something that, we can't suggest. We need to implement, because that way, people follow it.
1: Yeah. And you mentioned Dr. Carmela Tartaglia, the neurologist, telling John Benevoli Rao earlier this week, people don't have any idea that they've sustained something to the brain and that the cumulative effect is what we are worried about, she said. And I think that's sort of what you're getting at as well. Are you worried about your kids given what you know now because of what your dad went through?
2: Yes and no. I think that no matter what you do in life, it leaves scars, right? Like, we can be closing the window and the blinds can fall on our head.
1: Yep.
2: And we can sustain a concussion. Mm-hmm. But I think that from an awareness perspective, all three of them are heavily involved in sports. They're not in soccer. They just never chose soccer. I put them in soccer. They just never chose it. But they've had concussions. But I'm acutely aware of it, just for the long-term piece. At that vulnerable time in their lives, can we protect them enough that their body and their physiology develops?
1: George, I really appreciate your time. Thanks so much for joining us today.
2: Thank you, Graham, for taking it up, and I really appreciate you speaking about my father.
1: Thank you. And when we come back, Dr. Charles Tater will speak more about concussions and what we know. Stay with us.
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13: 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And also St. Simon St. Jude Parish, June 27th between 4 and 5 p.m. and June 28th between 9 and 11 a.m. The need in our community is greater than ever. 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
1: Welcome back. I am Graham Richardson. Hope you're having a good Friday. Great to have you with us. We were just speaking with Georgia Riznita. If you missed it, her father was a professional soccer player and suffered seizures, and he ended up in dementia, suffering from dementia. She donated his brain after his death, and they found CTE, and she was talking to us about heading in soccer. Obviously, the Claude Lemieux story has shocked the hockey world. He died at age 60, just a few days after carrying the torch in the Bell Center. His family announced that they are going to donate his brain for long-term research into repetitive head impacts and traumatic brain injury. A cause of death has not been announced for Claude Lemieux. Dr. Charles Tatter is a concussion expert, professor of neurosurgery at the University of Toronto. Dr. Tatter, thanks so much for joining us. I know you're very busy, and you are on the cutting edge of this. The information, my son a few years ago was in competitive hockey, and I know the advice on concussions in hockey evolves as we learn more. Where do you think this is going? Georgia Riznita mentioned the fact that, you know, kids are playing so much more now in all sports. Do you think that's a factor that parents should be aware of? In relation to repetitive brain injuries?
2: Yes, I think parents should be cautious, and players should understand what the risks are, and coaches should be able to advise them. We do want everybody to be knowledgeable about brain injury, and that's why I take every opportunity like you're providing today, Graham, to tell people to protect themselves.
1: Yeah.
2: Because we do want people to exercise. Exercise is very, very important for all the organs that we possess, and especially the brain. But we want people to exercise carefully.
1: Yeah. Something's always bothered. I'm quite a big hockey fan. Something's always bothered me about, you know, the hit to the head in a body check is severely penalized. Yet these millionaires, these professional athletes, drop the gloves and pound each other in the head when they fight, and they get 5 minutes. I don't understand that. Do you?
2: You know, what goes on in the professional leagues is something that we have not been able to alter, but we have been able to improve safety in young people's sports.
1: Yes.
2: Like, I'm very pleased with the fact that people know about Rowan Stringer, who actually died of repetitive concussions. And now we have this issue of CTE and great players like Claude Lemieux. And so the public is much better informed, but we do have to keep reminding them. So,
1: yeah.
2: Thank you for providing this opportunity to remind them.
1: What do you think? I'm again, a few years ago, my boys are grown now, but I was in the at the time where if there was a potential concussion and then it was confirmed, it was no exercise, and it was no screens and dark room. And that's changed in the last few years, hasn't it?
2: Yes, terrifically changed, and we're really farther ahead in trying to advise people how to handle the concussions that they've had. We no longer put people in a dark room. We actually want them to try to resume activities as soon as possible. You know, once the headache and the vomiting and the dizziness are gone, we want them to start exercising. Physical exercise like fast walking, swimming, are really good for the brain to get it to recover from a concussion.
1: Mm.
2: The problem is repetitive concussions, like when somebody doesn't obey the rules and goes back to play too early when they're still having headaches. Those people are putting themselves at big risk of further damage. And, with the further damage can take the form of what happened to Claude Lemieux. You can become very depressed and you can take your own life. Like, suicide is something that we know happens after the brain has been subject to repetitive concussions. It's rather sad that these fantastic athletes end up with dementia and then they take their own lives. People, it's happened repetitively.
1: For parents who are listening, how important is it to follow protocols, given that the second and the third and the fourth can make things much, much worse in a fuller, more rapid way, is my understanding.
2: Yeah, great question, because pretty well everybody gets over the first concussion, but it's repetitive concussions that take their toll. And they may not take their toll for a few years, and we don't know why there is this delay, like there was with Claude Lemieux. But the problem is called chronic traumatic encephalopathy, which means something happens to the brain structure after repetitive concussions, and it may take several years to happen. And we haven't figured out why there's this delay. We haven't figured out how to treat it. We can now diagnose it, but only at autopsy. So that's a terrible way to make the diagnosis. The idea has to be prevention.
1: Are you getting closer to any, in our lifetimes maybe, will we be able to diagnose CTE in a living person, do you think?
2: That again is a great quest of our group. For example, at Canadian Concussion Center at UHN, we have several people who are working on that, trying to figure out exactly what happens in the brain after repetitive concussion, and is there a treatment for it? So far, there is no treatment other than prevention. We have to diagnose the problems early and try to take players out of action until they've completely recovered. And then after repetitive concussions, they have to just stop heading the ball, stop playing competitive hockey, just go skating and have a good time.
1: Yeah.
2: Exercise, that's what we're trying to teach people, to look at the signs and try to prevent.
1: And you're certainly not against contact sports. You just say, know the risks, and if you get hurt, follow a protocol.
2: Absolutely. Like, I played hockey every day of my life all the way through university, and I never got a concussion. We just didn't hunt for the head the way it happens nowadays. You have to get the head out of the game. No punches to the head, no body checking from behind or pushing someone into the boards. My goodness. We have to be stricter.
1: Dr. Tatter, I really appreciate you coming on. Last quick question. I've only got a few, about half a minute, but how much have we learned in your lifetime in this field? A lot.
2: Well, we've learned a tremendous amount. We haven't learned how to treat these issues of brain degeneration, but we have learned how to prevent them. And we have to keep banging home that message that you can't hit somebody from behind. And children shouldn't be allowed to head the ball. In Canada, it's about grade 12 or 13, and that was achieved after great struggle. People are not anxious to get heading out of the children's game. And in hockey, big struggle about getting people to not hit from behind.
1: Yeah. Dr. Tatter, thanks so much for your time. I really appreciate it.
2: My pleasure. You're welcome.
1: Dr. Jar. Dr. Charles Tatter. I'm Graham Richardson. We're back in just a moment.
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14: Partly cloudy overnight with a 40% chance of showers with risk of a thunderstorm down to 18 or 64. For your Sunday ahead, mainly cloudy with some showers and risk of a thunderstorm up to 24 for the high. Factor in that humidity, it's going to feel like 26 or 79. And cloudy periods for Sunday evening with a 30% chance of showers and a low 9 or 48 Fahrenheit.

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1: Welcome back. I'm Graham Richardson. Before we wrap up the show, we want to have you have your say. Our fan.
0: Have your say.
2: Hello?
3: Hello?
0: Have your say.
1: Yeah, our fantastic producer. David Smith joins us now. David, how are you?
4: Hello. Hello.
1: A new guy stepped on the stinger there. We're getting quite a few texts, but we're not going to read them, but you're hearing a lot of texts. You're seeing a lot of texts about traffic in Toronto.
4: Oh, yeah.
1: FIFA related.
4: Yeah, I'm assuming it's FIFA related. Being here in Ottawa, I don't know all of these streets, but I would say probably 25% of the texts we're getting to the national text line right now are to do with traffic in Toronto.
1: Shockingly, but with a caveat,
4: that's also true on a lot of non-FIFA days as well.
1: Yes, it is legendary. Sure. Legendary in a bad way sometimes, so hopefully everybody will get to the matches and enjoy themselves. You want to start with social media and the move by government to ban it for kids.
4: Yeah, lots of reaction all week long as well with Vashi. Well, we've been talking about this on the show this week. One listener writes in, "It's up to parents to control social media for their children. I don't see why this is such a big issue. As long as they live under your roof and our children, they have to abide by your rules. Government bans will do nothing to prevent them. They will find a way around the ban."
1: I agree, too. I think they will. I think, but if you're government, you're looking at this and you're saying, like Australia, we've got to try because things are not great on this front. Parents, another texter writes in, parents want the government to parent their kids. Now it's up to the parents to implement it. Similar theme to the other one, right?
4: Yeah, but then a third listener writes in on this story, and this is very interesting. The issue is that the government is taking a hands-off approach where they dump it all to the platforms to do all of the thinking.
1: Mm.
4: So that shows that there is really a divide on this issue. And, I mean, look, I think it's fair to say we're in kind of a brave new world of regulation here. This is the first time a government in Canada has really made an attempt to have a robust regulatory regime for the internet. I mean, the internet's been with us for, what, 25 years now? This is their first attempt. So there's obviously going to be a lot of challenges.
1: There is significant research out there on algorithms, anger, and violence, and how it feeds on that, the algorithm itself. Check out some amazing work, and we'll post the book. It of course slips my mind because I'm getting older. But it looked at violence in Sri Lanka and the role that Meta and Facebook played and how it amplified violence, like literal violence in the streets because it was making people so angry. They turned off social media, and the violence went down. So there's real questions here. On another big topic we talked about, Alberta separation. We had Shane on, who is in favor of leaving Canada, and he talked about lack of representation here in Ottawa, and that got a lot of reaction. One person writing, "The people east of Manitoba will always vote Liberal, and the Liberals will always cater to them to get their votes. It's that simple." I will point out Mr. Harper broke that trend. Mr. Mulroney broke that trend, but I take your point. Big cities in the east, not west, with the exception of Vancouver, generally tilt red and Liberal. It's a fair point.
4: Yeah, another listener writes in, "Trudeau promised electoral reform and then didn't do it because he knew he'd never win again." And let me tell you, Graham, in a previous role, I did call-in talk radio that was on the air in Calgary, and that is certainly something I've heard through the years driving that separatist sentiment out there, that broken promise on electoral reform. A lot of people in Alberta feel that their votes don't matter as much as the rest of the country. And you've covered enough federal elections. I know you know that oftentimes we declare the outcome here in Ottawa before the polls are even closed out west.
1: Right. And it is, there's truth in what Shane said. It is math. There is a reason for that. It's not rigged. It's just where more people live, unfortunately, and larger seat distribution. Alberta needs to wake up and realize the world is changing and we need to get off fossil fuel. Agree, but it's not going to come quickly, if we've learned anything. And it could come more quickly. Electrification, for instance, in other parts of the world, moving very, very fast. And we are talking about fossil fuels here a lot now, more so than we did even the previous prime minister. But point taken.
4: I think it's important to point out on that one as well, too. when Danielle Smith makes her pitch for why Alberta should stay in a united Canada, although she does, you know, she recognizes the sentiment, she certainly feels for them. She does point out just how much the federal government's approach, their attitude towards fossil fuel development, natural resource development, has changed under this prime minister. Another listener writes, land does not vote. People do. So he wants the votes in the West should be more weighted than the East. And if they do leave, is he aware of how much it would cost? They don't automatically get their hands on federal infrastructure. I think the separatists in Alberta are aware of all of those things. And they're saying that despite all of that, they feel they would truly be better off independent from the rest of the country.
1: He also feels like they're going to win, which he said that. Like, you know, you got to believe in the cause. We'll see. We'll see. Because a lot of people, experts in Alberta, say that the number has not gone up substantially. The amplification of the voice has, with social media and different platforms, but that this still the core is around the 25-20% range. Shane is saying it's much higher, and he doesn't agree with that. On Canada Post, hi, the union killed Canada Post. My friend worked 30 years there, started at 7, done by 11, paid a full day's wage. If he took on more work, he got paid overtime, even though he had only worked 4 hours. Okay.
4: I have heard a lot of stories like that. I think everybody has about Canada Post over the years. Certainly does happen. How widespread is it? Was it?
1: Not dumping on union members, but there are questions about the role of collective agreements played in and play in the structure of the business, but they negotiated fairly. They got their agreements fairly, and it is what it is.
4: I'm going to skip to the last one here in the interest of time. Too late for Canada Post, not going to spend another $1.5 billion on them, so they can lose another $1.5 billion. That's my money. Nobody receives that much mail. Who cares? I think that is probably a common, popular response.
1: I still get a couple of bills in the mail. I haven't converted fully.
4: I've never gotten a bill in the mail.
1: All digital. Right? All right. Okay, so we finish every show with what made me smile this week. You may not know this about me, David. My first band was Rush.
4: Oh, yes. Okay.
1: Oh, yeah. I used to play drums. So Neil Peart was an unbelievable drummer, tragically passed away. Math Rock, the gods of Math Rock, Rush, are back on the road. Annika Niles, a German, a younger woman, is taking Neil Peart's seat, and she is fantastic. Here is the iconic Rush playing Tom Sawyer.

0: incredible.
1: I mean, how good is that?
0: So good. So difficult. They call it math rock for a reason. But check out social media feeds if you're at all interested in Rush. Of course, the Toronto band that sold hundreds of millions of records. Not everybody's cup of tea. Like, they are immensely talented musicians. But everybody used to joke at Rush shows, it was all guys in jean jackets air drumming. And if you actually look out into the crowd, you see people air drumming left, right, and center.
1: Oh, yeah.
0: But she is fantastic, so congratulations to the Rush. They're on the road, and they were in L.A. I'm Graham Richardson. Great to have you with us today. We'll talk next Friday. Thanks for being here.
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5: It's 6 o'clock.
6: -22 degrees in Windsor, Essex. Some showers with risk of a thunderstorm today. The daytime high reaching 22. The humidex 25 or 77 Fahrenheit. I'm Dustin Kaufman, AM 800 News. A note in traffic. Windsor police have closed Olette from Giles to Pine due to a crash. You're asked to avoid the area. Coming up. New York Knicks capture their first NBA championship in more than half a century. But first, heritage status could be on the table for part of a long-standing Windsor Park. Ward 4 Councillor Mark McKenzie has asked city staff to study whether the Memorial Park section of Optimist Memorial Park should be designated, saying it's an effort to better understand its history and future options.
7: It was originally called Senator Kennedy Park, and then, you know, a few years later ended up being known as Memorial Park after the wars and stuff. And so that's where you got a lot of the mature trees. You got the naturalized area. You have the cenotaph there. And so that's the area that I'm really hoping that admin will look at.
6: McKenzie says he's hopeful a report will return to council before the end of the year so the review process can move forward. Leamington Council has approved naming the park at 47 Erie Street South Migrant Workers Square. The plan includes a commemorative plaque and bilingual signage developed with community partners. Rodrigo Baez, head of the Mexican Consulate in Leamington, said the move goes beyond just a name.
8: Through this designation, Leamington is sending a powerful message that these workers are seen, appreciated, and recognized as an integral part of their community.
6: The plaque will be funded by outside partners, while the municipality will cover about $23,800 for park signage, including a matching sign at Italian Centennial Park. There's still no deal with Iran to open the Strait of Hormuz, ABC's Allison Kosick reports.
9: According to an administration source, if Iran holds up its end of the deal, it could see major economic relief, including the possible unfreezing of $24 billion in Iranian assets and a lifting of U.S. sanctions. British Prime Minister Keir Starmer welcoming the progress made on an Iran peace deal during a call with President Trump on Saturday. For now, all sides are signaling movement, but the deal is still unsigned, and the question is whether this momentum can turn into an agreement. Allison Kosick, ABC News, New York.
6: Back home, where a grade 11 student at St. Joe's Catholic High School in Windsor has placed second in a national AI video competition hosted by Best Buy Canada. More than 40 schools took part, with students creating original videos using AI. Quentin Palomino Terranova says the project took persistence and his classmates chose his video to represent the school.
10: It was really hard at first because sometimes like AI can like mess up with like some stuff, but
5: in general, like, as I took time and time to perfectly make it, it was an interesting experience, but it was perfect.
6: The school received a $5,000 grant and 5 laptops, which will be used to support its art and culture program. An exciting time in the world of sports. New Yorkers celebrating the Knicks capturing their first NBA championship in more than half a century. Overjoyed fans outside Madison Square Garden.
10: This is beautiful. I told them we was going to win. They started losing faith. I said, nah.
11: We outside. New York Knicks. New York forever. New York or nowhere. We were ready for this.
6: 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A parade planned in New York City on Thursday. 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
14: There is a massive tech boom that's headed for Western Canada, and it's actually bringing an equally huge appetite for power and water. And new research is revealing now that a wave of about 96 high-powered AI data centers are planned across the country, and that is really a huge 90% of that new capacity is looking to set up shop in Alberta. But as those hyperscale facilities look to plug into the grid, a lot of local communities, Meg, are starting to push back and say, you know what? No, we don't want this. We don't want this in our neighborhood. And there's a big shift going on right now, because traditional data centers that we've had for a long time, they used about 5 megawatts of power. These new AI hyperscale data centers require about 100 megawatts, about 10 times the capacity. So that brings up concerns about where are they going to be, because they need electricity, they need water, they need land. And a lot of people are saying, well, our grid, our system can't handle all this.
15: So Prime Minister Mark Carney and the Artificial Intelligence Minister Evan Solomon, yesterday they unveiled Canada's new AI strategy, which includes proposals for the building of large-scale data centers. Now, restrictions on controversial surveilling pricing and a plan to ramp up use across industry, government, and officials. And Mark Carney was saying, artificial intelligence, the defining technology of our era, is here. And there was 5 key sectors of the economy were identified as targets for expanding AI adoption. These are health and life sciences, energy and natural resources, transportation, agriculture, and manufacturing and robotics. But yeah, I think this conversation has started in a lot of municipalities. And in fact, I was on Facebook and I saw some people posting that we're going to get an AI data center here in Essex County. And so I did look into this because I thought, oh, geez, that's, that would be kind of serious. And I reached out to Hilda McDonald, the warden of Essex County. She got back to me. She said she knew nothing of it. Invest Windsor Essex knew nothing of it. She checked with county staff tasked with infrastructure and planning. And they said that this data center that was found on this website, on the IESO website for Southwestern Ontario, it was not in Essex County, and that this website was not correct, and that, you know, our officials do not know of any planned data centers coming to Windsor Essex County. Just in case you saw that on Facebook, that's not the situation right now, though, right? And who knows what will be coming our way in future years.
14: Yeah, it sounds like a lot needs to be done to keep up with the scale of the facilities and infrastructure that AI needs to run, not only for all of us, but really the big one is our, like, different companies and things like that. Here's Mark Carney yesterday talking about the challenge of dealing with AI.
16: The world's first single and double lung transplant happened here. the first external heart pacemaker, the first use of insulin, all happen right here. That's what's possible when good people harness new technologies and deploy them with the right purpose. And that's what we must do today on a much broader scale, but at the same human level. Because artificial intelligence, the defining technology of our era, is here. In his recent encyclical, Pope Leo warned that the scale and speed at which AI is developing, and I quote, never has humanity had such power over itself. And he set the challenge of whether we would use that power for the common good.
14: Well, let's hope so. But,
15: well, yeah, let's hope.
14: That's assuming a lot with with what we have around the world and the evil things people want to do to each other.
15: And absolutely. And I do think, I mean, the public suspicions are growing on this. There's new polling from Angus Reid that shows 68% of respondents would oppose a large AI data center being built within a few blocks of their home. With rural Canadians, they were slightly more resistant. 73% said they would oppose that compared to those living in cities. That was 67%. There was a planned AI data center in Hamilton. It was canceled after hundreds protested. The city received over 1,200 letters against the planned development. So, I'm sure it's challenging for government because, as Mark Carney said, like AI, especially when you think about like healthcare, there are benefits, of course, but then there are also so many ramifications that come with AI data centers and AI itself.
14: Well, yeah, and particularly these data centers that they're building at the hyperscale level. I mean, they do help. Like a lot of communities are saying, yes, we want one because there is, some benefit to them. You know, you got your capital and construction costs. If you're going to be building one of these, local companies and construction companies can move in and build all these buildings. There's tax revenue that will come from these AI data centers. There's infrastructure upgrades that, tech companies will foot the bill for in different areas, especially if they're in a rural area and don't have like a fiber optic network and power grid infrastructure that you need. Google or whoever will come in and say, okay, we'll pay for this if you will host our data center. So, and there's jobs to be had. But on the downside, the immense energy demand for power and utility costs, heavy water consumption, very few permanent jobs, they say, as well when it comes to these data centers. Once they're built and done, nobody's actually working in them.
15: No.
14: Or very few people are actually working in them.
15: That sounds like a lot of short-term gain, construction jobs, okay, but construction jobs, they don't fuel your grandchildren. And I feel like when we're looking towards the future, the environmental repercussions of this just seem to completely outweigh. The other thing is, these are

0: saying were places that they have put up these data centers that they are very loud. And if
1: they have a lot of wind turbines, like turbines cooling.
0: Because that's all
1: the centers.
0: They're saying that this the data centers, they heat that area by, it can be like astronomically, they heat that area. And if it's not in your backyard, it means that we've given away precious farm field for this. And I don't know. It's just, this is new technology. We don't know much about the long-term consequences. And if there was a proposed data center in Windsor Essex County, I would be so against it.
1: You'd be against. Okay, if we had a data center that was proposed here, what would you vote for? Would you be against this or for this? 519-792-2559. We already see it in a way where the public did have kickback against, you know, the greenhouses and the glow of the greenhouses that comes off in Leamington in particular. And a lot of the neighbors there were against those because of the disruption, especially at night with the lights and things like that. This is a whole different level, though. This is like beyond.
0: And that's, I think, my concern is that, like, this is a beast, right? This is something that we have never seen before. And the consuming of water and energy, like, it will consume water and energy that a small country wouldn't even consume. One of these large scale data centers. I think that there are serious consequences to that.
1: Tesla Kevin, what do you think of these data centers?
2: Well, I'll tell you, when the electric cars were first coming out, everybody's like, well, there's not going to be enough power for the electric cars. So the public should know and our listeners should know that just one of these data centers, especially the megawatt ones, the bigger ones, they're capable of powering just that power alone thousands of cars. So people are worried about the grid with respect to charging your electric car, which you can do over at night when the power is cheap. These data centers have to run 24/7, 365 during prime time. So I think they're a good idea, but I believe personally, now that you're putting the question to me, the companies that put them in should bring their own power.
1: Yeah, somehow bring their own generators or something, but they still need, thanks Kevin, they still need like
0: the proper infrastructure,
1: well, water and land and things like that. And what do you think of these AI data centers?
3: Hi, Mike. First of all, I don't like the idea. We are getting way too advanced and not seeing the future of what's going to happen here. And I have to say two things. If Mr. Carney's so concerned about net zero in the environment, these are horrible for them. And number two, if we have to have them, why are we not putting them up north in the Arctic where it's already cold and there's plenty of ice water?
1: Seems to make sense to me, and I was thinking the same thing. I would imagine, though, there is a reason, and bigger reason is the infrastructure doesn't go up there. You know, you're talking about fiber optic lines and things like that. To connect to the grid would be a huge cost for these companies to bring the proper lines all the way up to the Arctic and connect them to the main grid somewhere else.
0: But could you, to Ann's point, imagine slapping one of those down on, like I said, beautiful farm field. Like that'll be gone forever. You know, I couldn't explain that to my grandkids. I feel like hopefully when you have grandkids, I can't imagine being like, yeah, we gobbled up all of this precious land that we were feeding people with to put this environmental nightmare on it.
1: We got a lot of land.
0: We're gobbling up farm field.
1: Go drive along Highway 3401. There's so much land out there, Meg.
0: Go drive along Highway 401 to see land. Like, that's not what the statistics say. We lose so many acres a day to development of farm field.
1: So we're talking about these AI data centers, these super-sized ones that are being debated all over the nation. And would you want one to come to Windsor and Essex County? These are centers that they are built. They use up massive amount of resources. They are loud, and can the grid handle them? And they take up land. And but on the other half, they provide construction jobs when they're being built, and a lot of infrastructure updates that are paid for by these companies. And is it worth it? 519-792-2559. Mike, we've got 30 seconds. What's your take on this?
4: Happy Friday. I did some research, and there's 16 by a company called Fengate going up across Canada. You can't buy stocks into it at all. When you can't buy stocks, something's scary. When they're private companies only, does that make sense?
1: But yeah.
4: I buy stocks in hydro and like Enbridge and everything, but I tried to buy stocks in this, and you can't.
1: Well, maybe they haven't gone private yet, but that gives you a red flag, Mike.
4: Red flag.
1: Okay, thanks for the
0: Thank
1: call.
0: You.
1: Let's go to Sue up next. Sue, what's your take on it?

0: Hi, it's Terry.
1: Oh, Terry, I'm sorry. I hit the wrong line. Go ahead.
0: Okay, well, everybody knows the problem that happened out there in Kent County. They put up the windmills thinking that this was going to be, you know, free money for everybody. And unfortunately, the vibrations from these monsters basically destroyed all the well water in the area. Farmers can't use that on crops, and farmers can't use that for cattle or anything now. And yet the government said, "Oh, we'll talk this over." They talked it over, and basically they said, "The report says you're not being affected by this."
1: All right, yeah. Terry thinks I have no idea whether that's true or not.
2: It is. Chatham Kent families, they were fearing that they wouldn't have clean drinking water because there was wells that they had some interesting debris in the bottom of them, and the families were chalking it up to windmills in the area were ruining their wells. But as Terry said, the report on that was a little bit...
1: Not 100%.
2: Yeah.
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16: And now the forecast from the AM 800 Weather Center. Cloudy with some showers, including risk of a thunderstorm today. The wind out of the northwest gusting to 40 kilometers an hour at times. High 22 with the Humidex 25 or 77. This evening clearing late with the wind becoming light down to 9 or 48 overnight. Tomorrow sunshine up to 24 for the high, feeling like 26 or 79. And tomorrow evening clear down to 14 or 57.
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1: It's talking about transparency with your parents and your kids. And Meg and I, with our age difference of 20 years, obviously grew up in different generations. Me, I had no idea what my dad made as far as money for his job. I had zero. My dad could have made 40 grand a year. He could have made $400,000 a year. I had no idea.
2: See,
1: until
2: so...
1: I was later as an adult, I found out minor details never exact numbers or whatever it is. I mean, he owned his own business, so it changed year to year. It wasn't a set salary. But anyway, I think it was very taboo to share your salary even with your kids back in the day, let alone your friends. You're saying it's different now.
2: I think it's different now, but I grew up completely the opposite. Like, I knew exactly what my parents made. They were very transparent about money in our household. Even like, yeah, like the way they would talk to us about certain things. Like, we always, my sister and I knew, I mean, we, you know, we were of an age where we could kind of understand it, of course.
1: Right.
2: But, and now I feel like I'm very transparent with my friends with money and vice versa. And I don't know if
1: like you will share with your friends, your group of friends, how much you make.
2: Well, I'm not going to like walk around like, hey,
1: but
2: guys,
1: say there was a conversation going on.
2: And one of my girlfriends or like asked me, I would have no problem being like, oh yeah, yeah. I'd have
1: really?
2: No problem. And I don't, I just think that's
1: Steve,
2: really
1: are
2: normal.
1: You the same way? You're about Meg's age, a couple years older. Is it the same way with your group of friends?
5: Yeah. And I think Meg said it on Friday. Wow. Without that transparency is how, like, you're going to get,
1: well,
5: a bad deal.
1: That's true. Now, there is something to be said about that. I'm not saying it's wrong or right. It's just the way it is and the way I grew up. I have my group of friends that we've all been the same group of friends since high school because we're losers and we can't make new friends anyway after that. So we're kind of stuck with each other. I have no idea what any of them make. I mean, I could look it up if they're on the list. What's the list called?
2: The
1: Sunshine List.
2: Yep.
1: But other than that, parents, relatives, friends, other family members, no idea. No one talked about their salary.
2: That's so interesting.
1: I'd like to hear about, like, the situation. Is this a generational thing? Are you in your 30s, like Meg and Steve, and have no problem sharing what you make? Or are you, like, at my age? Or doesn't matter. Like, do you share your salary? If somebody said to you, how much do you make, would you think it's rude? 519-792-2559.
2: And see, this is probably very bold of me, but because I feel like I'm transparent about money. I, like with my girlfriends, I wouldn't really have a problem asking them. Like, because I don't mean it. I'm just curious and, you know, I don't know. And maybe that's like very bold of my generation, but I think in ways it really worked for me growing up. My parents were so transparent about money that I feel personally like I gained really good skills because
1: right.
2: my mom actually, it was mostly my mom. My dad, he didn't handle as much of it. But
1: once you got old enough, your mom would sit you down. Okay, here's what I make. Here's what your dad makes, and like show how the budget works.
2: Yeah, absolutely. Or like it would just make sense, right? Like more money has to come in than go out, and like the way that she would tell me about her investing and stocks maybe that she was investing in, and I thought it was like really really helpful. It made money not scary to me because it was so transparent in my household.
1: Okay. Let's see. Joel, good morning. You're 43, so you're a little bit younger than me, but you kind of go with what I've always learned. You don't share how much money you make.
13: Growing up, I never knew how much money my parents made. I never knew how much anything cost. My parents just never, ever talked about finances. And like today in my house, like I have teenage children who ask me, oh, what's the cost of that? Are you paying? Then don't worry about it.
1: Like, what would they ask you? Like, what's the cost of the heating bill or something?
13: Or the internet.
1: Okay.
13: Vacation.
2: And Joel, why don't you share that with them?
13: Unless you're involved, I don't think it's any of your business.
2: Okay.
13: What I make or how much I spend.
2: Yeah, sure. Yep.
1: All right, Joel, thanks for the call. See, I would share that with my kids. Like, oh yeah, you think the internet's not free? It costs us, you know, $80 a month.
2: I remember asking my mom all these questions. How much is air conditioning? You know,
1: right.
2: How much is, when I understood what property taxes were, how much are we paying property taxes?
1: Right.
2: And my mom was so transparent about it, but I think it was good. Like when I went to buy a house or even when I was growing up getting older, it's like,
1: you're not shocked.
2: You're
1: what
2: not
1: do you
2: shocked.
1: You have to pay water and taxes.
2: Exactly. And you're
1: like
2: you're in the real world.
1: I didn't realize that when I was younger. What do you mean there's a water bill?
2: Yeah.
1: And, doesn't my property tax cover water,
2: absolutely.
1: Electricity? No.
2: Yeah.
1: That's all separate.
2: And even like, you know, taking the car and getting repairs. Like I knew my mom, I'm like, oh, how much that cost,
1: right.
2: And my mom be like, "Oh, this much," and it was like, "Okay, well, yeah."
1: Okay, what's your personal experience with this? Do you think it's an open book? How much you make? Kay, you're up next. Good morning, Kay. What's the rule for you?
18: Well, I'm very transparent about my income, as well as I think that a lot of people should be talking, especially to their kids. I am a financial planner, so I think that there's a lot of people out there that define themselves by how much money they make, but I think some of my most successful clients just make an average income because they live well below their means and it makes sense to them. They don't spend money they haven't earned.
2: That's a great point.
1: What's the biggest mistake that your clients that you see in this business make that you could give advice to our listeners this morning, Kay, about their finances?
18: People should be paying attention to how much things cost truly. Things like they'll talk about their cell phone bill, and I'll often get these. I'll say, well, how much is your cell phone bill? And they'll say to me, oh, it's around $100. Meanwhile, it's $175, right? So they need to track where their money's going and review regularly. I found myself in the same hole. I was adding subscription upon subscription, Netflix, Paramount Plus, you know, and it's only $150. But if you added them all up, how much TV can you truly watch?
1: Yeah. Yeah. That's great advice, Kay. Thanks for the call. Text saying, let's see, one text, parents like this is why kids don't have financial literacy because they don't share what things cost or how much they make.
2: I also think it's important to, like, you know, somebody here is saying, I think discussions about money and finance are okay and good within the home and family, but outside the home, not a great idea for sharing. And I do think, you know, if you are sharing, it has to be in the right space with the right people, of course. You know, you can't just, like, run around and yell it from the rooftops.
1: Right. P1 Melody texting in, my parents never, ever talked about their income. In fact, we would be told it's none of your business.
2: See, I find that so fascinating because if you just shelter your children from those kind of conversations, how do they learn? How do they understand money? And the other thing is, does it create a kind of a fear about money or an unknowing? And you get scared if you don't know how something works.
1: That's true. And I agree, Kay. Like, you know.
2: Oh, yeah.
1: Sometimes it's not how much you make. It's how much you spend.
2: Absolutely.
1: Right? That's that's really good point by Kay. So, Paul McDonald joining us now. Did you know what your parents made when you were growing up, or did you share that with your daughter? What you made?
19: What me growing up? No, I had no idea what my mom was an RN and my dad. You never knew. I just knew that there were five kids in the family.
2: Yep.
19: Household had to be run, and I just assumed that he did all right.
2: Yeah.
19: He did all right. And no, I've never really shared like what I make with our daughter. I mean, you know, it's...
2: Did she ask?
19: Like, no,
2: she
19: she's asked never you? Asked. Yeah, no,
2: yeah.
19: No.
2: I was very curious around, I think, money growing up.
19: I think we've gone the other way, where it's, we didn't get much conversation in finances. So I think Kim and I try and impart, you know, about, you know, hey, 10%, tuck it away, save when you can,
2: do
19: that kind of stuff, start an RSP, TFSA, put money in there when you can, start it now because, you know, over the course of 30 years, it'll grow.
2: Yeah.
19: So, I mean, we do that kind of stuff, but we don't really talk dollars and cents wise.
2: The other thing that I think was helpful, my parents being so transparent about money now as they retire, like, I know what how do I explain this? Like, you know, if they need help when they're older, I know what is available. If they need to go, we're talking down the line, but, you know, into a senior's home, like, I know what is there. I know what I'm working with if I need to help them out, or do we need to financially help them out? Like, I think that's helpful too.
19: Mm-hmm.
2: Even as I get older and my parents are so transparent with money, like, I can help them as they get older as well. And maybe they navigate a new chapter, you know, 10, 20.
1: I yell at my mom now when she buys something expensive. I'm like, you're spending my money at this point.
2: Okay. That's
1: you're
2: not
1: 80.
2: Fair.
1: That's
2: no.
1: My money.
2: No, that's not. That is her money. We got a text message from somebody who said, I'm 40 and where I work, we all get paid the same. So with coworkers, not a huge deal. But my best friend and I, we share our wages together. There's a point where he was making more than me and I was proud of them. And I was like, you go get that money. That's awesome. There was no jealousy and then vice versa. And
19: go get your bag.
2: Yeah, exactly.
1: Go
2: and I feel that
1: Krispies,
2: way
1: baby.
2: About my friend.
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26: But if you're trying to get really specific plumbing or electrical items, I would go to BMR.
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0: Is that the Shakira World Cup song?
1: Yeah, this is their, the FIFA's like anthem this year. Oh yeah, this is Shakira and Burna Boy.
0: Oh. My favorite Shakira drop from back, I think it was the Super Bowl or last World Cup. Something like that. Okay, so are you excited?
1: I'm so excited, and I'm getting even more fired up because I was on social media and I'm seeing the buses roll in with the team. Here's a video that somebody shot. Fans greeting the Bosnia bus. They're standing on top of a highway in Toronto yelling down as the Bosnia bus goes through.
0: Wow. Full police escort.
1: They're full police escort.
0: Yeah.
1: Yep.
0: Well, biggest sporting event in the world. This is who Canada will play on Friday, 3 o'clock in the afternoon in Group B. Canada versus Bosnia-Herzegovina. And Toronto will host 5 group stage games, starting with Canada's highly anticipated tournament opener, followed by a round of 32 knockouts. And, yeah, so this will be 3 o'clock on a Friday afternoon. What perfect timing.
1: I know.
0: I think that's really good for people to take off work maybe a little bit early and go watch the game somewhere. Mm-hmm. And, yeah, should be good. So it's at, Toronto Stadium. That's what they're calling this.
1: They are, yeah.
0: For the World Cup, BMO Field.
1: It is BMO Field, but it's, you know, for the duration of this Toronto Stadium. And they've done some major kind of renovations on it to get it ready, get more people there. So I don't know. I saw, even on my drive in this morning, I saw a few cars with the flags flying.
0: Okay.
1: And
0: people are
1: like,
0: kind of getting in the mood for their favorite team. The one thing we're going to miss out on, though, because, I mean, I remember this from past World Cups, or what's the other big soccer tournament?
1: Yeah, the Euro Cup.
0: Euro Cup. The Italian flags were so dominant around the city.
1: I know.
0: But, like, didn't Italy lose to Little Sisters of the Poor and didn't qualify for the World Cup?
1: You shouldn't even bring this up right now. This is a sensitive topic for a lot of Italians.
0: I know
1: out there.
0: It is.
1: But it changes the way I feel like our region reacts
0: right.
1: to the World Cup.
0: It's the same thing as the Leafs not being in the NHL playoffs this year. It wasn't the same feel to me.
1: I know what you're saying.
0: Without the Leafs in the playoffs this year. So, it's the same thing without Italy in the World Cup. So, like, and who do you root for? You know, that now that Canada's in there, are you rooting for Canada? Are you rooting for your, like, country of heritage? Still, Canada played Italy.
1: Who would you go for? I mean, that's not going to happen.
0: No, but say
1: course,
0: it did.
1: But yeah.
0: Let's play hypothetical theater here on AM 800 and, you know, say Italy played Canada and like, who would you root for? There's so many Italian soccer fans, but you live here.
1: I know. I think it depends, but I
0: where's
1: feel
0: my
1: like,
0: Hungarians? Are my Hungarians in the tournament?
1: I've seen people who have like split jerseys, you know, like Canada on one side and another team on another.
0: Yeah, that's subpar.
1: But you know, it is fun rooting for, I feel like, of course, you know, you're rooting for Canada, you're Canadian, but then you root with like your grandparents and, you know, your grandparents' right. team. And I don't know. I think the World Cup is a really neat event. And,
0: this is like the only time in our lifetimes we're going to be hosting the World Cup, aren't we? Like we'll never see this again. Well, not in my lifetime anyway, I don't feel.
2: States hosted in 94,
1: yeah,
2: I think it was. So we might get one more.
0: But were we part of it in 94?
2: No.
0: Right?
1: But no, like this is a once in a lifetime for people who are, you know, thinking of heading to Toronto or maybe you've got tickets or.
0: Yeah, is anybody heading there for Friday? 519-792-2559. Are you going to be at the match or any other of the matches that will be taking place, what are they calling? Toronto Stadium.
1: I feel like.
0: Because nobody in the world else other than Canada knows what BMO is. So I guess that's why they renamed it for the World Cup.
1: I feel like for soccer fans, you're either, you know, a super hardcore soccer fan or you're not into it at all. So one or the other. Where I feel like a sport like hockey, you can kind of be a middle fan, if you will.
0: Yeah. Well, it's interesting. My group of friends, we are hardcore sports fans of you know, the big four sports. None of my group of friends is really that into this.
1: Yeah. Actually, I think Tyler, and I mean, you know, all the guys on his team and everything, I don't think there's any crazy soccer fans. So same thing, but my group of my circle is a little bit different, obviously.
0: Here's a text. excuse me. I'm from England. So England first, then Canada. That's different. You're from England, I think.
1: But are they saying they're from England, like their family's from England or they specifically?
0: It's, yeah, that's a good question. Text us back on that one.
1: I know I have all my friends, they root for their heritage, their, you know, where their grandparents or parents or great grandparents came from. A lot of my friends do that. I don't know. It's a cool way to celebrate, I think, diversity.
0: Like,
1: in this country.
0: You know, my heritage is Hungarian on one side and Belgium on the other side, but, you know, that's going back like two generations.
1: So do you root for them?
0: No. Like, if they were playing Canada, no.
1: Hungary didn't qualify anyways, but.
0: Oh, come on, man. What's wrong with us?
1: I don't know.
0: If Canada played the Hungarians, I would root for Canada.
1: Yeah. Cause you, of course, you feel closer to that. You feel closer to Canada.
0: Okay. So what else? So I guess the excitement's going to build up till Friday. You know, like you just saw it with that video audio we played of the bus coming in Toronto and fans lining up and.
1: Yeah. I can't wait to see what Toronto reacts to this. And actually, Vancouver, they were ranked the best World Cup host city by Sports Illustrated. Toronto ranked number 3 because there's 16 cities hosting the World Cup. And this was based off of transportation, walkability, mild weather. Those were kind of the criteria.
0: Okay.
1: And both Canadian host cities fared well on the list. And Toronto ranked 3rd just after Seattle. So Vancouver, Seattle, Toronto.
0: Okay.
1: We've got a message here from Derek in Oldcastle saying, Germany all the way.
0: Mm.
1: Another message from Ray L saying, if you are Canadian, you should be cheering for Canada, not another country, no matter what your heritage
0: is. Well, it's different. If you immigrated here from another country, I'll give you cheering for your home country over Canada. But if you're like, you know, of Italian or whoever, Bosnia-Herzegovina heritage, because, you know, your great-great-grandparents came over, and that's your heritage, but you've, you know, all your next generations have been born and lived in Canada. You should be rooting for Canada.
1: I say we, like, let people root for whoever they feel
0: like
1: they
0: should. No, there should be rules.
1: No, I don't think there should be.
0: Maybe deport you then.
1: And I kind of love it. Don't you love seeing, like, when Italians were in the World Cup and like
0: the way little Italy was
1: and then
0: but
1: you know
0: when
1: the Germans
0: not
1: are
0: there, it's fine. You can root for whoever you want. But if Canada, the country you live in, is in there,
1: I think
0: you should be rooting for that team, Canadian team, until they're gone. Like, we're not going to win the World Cup. So, you know, until we're eliminated or if they're going up against your other favorite team, you should be rooting for Canada until they're no longer able to continue in the tournament.
1: I think you can't tell people that. And I even like one of my best friends, they're German and they root for Germany all the way, all the time. They're like kind of traditional German.
0: Right.
1: And I love going with them.
0: But what if they played Canada?
1: I don't know. I think you get to decide for yourself.
0: No, there should be rules. Like you lose your GST rebate if you don't root for Canada.
1: Oh my gosh.
0: And I
1: would root for Canada. I would root
0: for
1: Canada.
0: Of course, yes.
1: But I don't think you could tell people that they have to.
0: No, I think you have to.
1: You're with the grandparents. It's nostalgic. Like a lot of these people, there's a whole traditions around watching the World Cup and celebrating where you came from while still honoring the fact that,
0: but you were born here. You live here. You make your living here.
1: It's soccer. I think you can cheer for whoever you want to cheer for.
0: I think it was mostly not a factor because normally we're not there, but.
1: I don't know. I think you can't tell people who they can and can't root for. That's
0: all right. Antex said it'll be a cold day in hell when I listen to someone tells me what team to cheer for.
1: I agree.
0: My take is that, you know, with the World Cup, this international competition coming in, Canada being involved and playing on Friday, that there's a real possibility that maybe your background, your culture is from a different country and Canada ends up playing that team. Like say if Canada played Italy, I know Italy's not in it, but say the Canadians play the Italians. There are so many Italian soccer fans around here. Who would you root for? And I'm saying there's only one answer. You should be rooting for your country you were born and raised in, Canada, over the Italians.
1: And I'm saying that you, Mike K. Cook, cannot tell people who they can root for in the World Cup.
0: Let's go to Tony up next. Tony, what do you think?
3: Hey, Mike.
0: Tony.
3: I think you're such a hypocrite.
0: Okay.
3: If there's a hypothetical, okay? You had a hypothetical Canada playing U.S. or whatever. Here's a hypothetical for you. The Blue Jays play the Tigers in the World Series. Who are you going to vote for?
0: The Tigers.
3: That's right. There you are. You're a hypocrite. You're born over here. You're Canadian, yet you're going for an American team.
1: Attaboy, Tony.
0: Tony, I see your point.
3: Answer that question for me, buddy.
0: I'm going to. This is pro sports is completely different than an international competition between countries.
3: International soccer is pro sports, buddy. They get paid.
0: There are pro leagues, but this is like the Olympics.
3: No, this is pro sports. They get paid.
0: Okay, Tony, hang on a second. I like to explain. You want an explanation. You keep talking over me, so I'm going to just put you on hold. It's all good. Pro sports are regional. And I grew up in Windsor, and I think, like, you know, we are so inundated by U.S. media that I listened to Tiger games on WJR growing up. I watched the games on Channel 4. My dad and mom would take me to games, and we'd be at Tiger Stadium in 15 minutes. If I want to go to a Blue Jay game, one, a lot of them weren't on TV back then. This was before TSN. You had to drive 4.5, 5 hours to go to Sky Dome or Exhibition Stadium where they played before that. It's a regional thing, Tony. That's why I like all the Detroit teams, because we were growing up like a stone's throw from their stadiums.
3: Hey, I used to be a Tiger fan before we got the Blue Jays, but like a true Canadian, I go for the Blue Jays now.
0: Are you putting shame on me, Tony?
3: Yeah, shame on you, buddy. You're such a hypocrite.
0: Okay, thank you, Tony.
1: I love it.
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9: Some showers, including risk of a thunderstorm under a cloudy sky today, with the wind out of the northwest gusting to 40 kilometers an hour at times and a high 22 with Humidex 25 or 77. Clearing late this evening with the wind becoming light down to 9 or 48 overnight. Sunny tomorrow up to 24, feeling like 26 or 79. And a clear sky tomorrow evening down to 14 or 57.
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0: Carousel of Nations is this weekend. You're excited about that, right?
1: Big time. I go to Carousel every year. I won't be able to make it this weekend, but next weekend, because it runs this weekend, the 12th to the 14th, and then the 19th to the 21st. And, well, our favorite producer, Stevie Boy here. He's the first
0: Hamilton's own, yeah. The pride and joy of Hamilton, yeah.
1: And you know, the other weekend he went to Art in the Park. Now he's interested in Carousel of Nations. So we thought, well, we should give him some tips.
0: Steve's been to more festivals since he's been here than I have been.
1: I know. You can't even participate in this conversation, Kenny. When's the last time you went to Carousel of Nations?
0: I don't know if I've ever, about 20, 25 years ago, maybe. But it is a great festival. If you like food and camaraderie, and there is the first weekend, this weekend, and there's a number of villages taking place on both weekends. So where's Steve going? Because you can't go to all of them.
1: No, which is kind of a bummer.
0: Right? Like, what is there? There looks like about 24, 25 each weekend.
1: Yeah.
0: So, you know, you can't go to all of them. So if Steve is going to go, maybe, I don't know, what can he get to? You're going to go like, Steve, what are you planning on going? Is there a day that you have available?
2: Depending on the heat, like we're talking about my first Windsor summer and I'm already over the heat. Right. So yeah.
0: I told you, you know, everybody laughed at me when I said, you know, 2 weekends ago was the last nice weekend of the year. And everybody had a good chuckle at me.
1: Yeah, well.
0: Always laughing now.
1: I think there's some of us enjoying ourselves. Yeah, this year's festival will feature 42 cultural villages. That is up from 37 last year. So Steve has got to do some good picking here. I'm biased. Because, my mother's side is Greek. The Greek village on Walker Road there is.
0: Oh, the Greek.
1: It's good.
2: It's the one I've been recommended
1: good.
2: The most.
1: Really?
2: Everybody tells me Greek, but leads with, it's going to be busy.
1: Oh, it will be. It definitely is. I think it's one of kind of the largest locations. It has to be Greek music, dancing, the food and everything. But I mean, there's a number of great ones. I've been to the Bavarian village on Droulard Road. I love that one. They got that beautiful patio there. The one that I really want to try this year is the Brazilian village that's on Richmond Street in Amherstburg. And I don't think Amherstburg has another one.
0: Mm.
1: So the Brazilian village is really piquing my curiosity. And then if you want to get out and about, there's a lot going on in Leamington. The Italian Leamington village is happening on Seacliff Drive. The Latino Leamington village also happening on Seacliff Drive. Portuguese Leamington village happening on Talbot Street West. So you could head out to Leamington and hit up a bunch, which would be really fun. Yeah.
0: There's plenty. And all the, if you want to get the link to all the schedules, go to am800cklw.com, to our events section. And there's also, information on there about the Strawberry Festival. So you got that to go to, Steve. Do you go to like some of the villages first?
2: We wondered, do we do like the Strawberry Fest during the day and then get dinner at a village on the way home? I don't know.
0: I think, I don't know.
1: There's so many options.
0: Because it'd be nice to have some ice cream and strawberries, right? Well, maybe that would be good for during the day. Nice little cool dessert. Okay, where's Steve going? What village is he going to? Meg says highly recommended the Greek village. My Hungarians are having their village this weekend, too, over on Hannah Street.
1: You're recommending that one?
0: On Saturday and Sunday, yeah.
1: There's so many I want to go to. I want to go to the Chinese village on Tecumseh Road East. I want to try that.
0: Do they have chicken sugai?
1: Oh, Mike. I would love to go out to Leamington. You know what I went to last year? I believe it was the African village on Tecumseh Road West and had a blast there. Some great food, great music.
0: Which one was that?
1: The African village.
0: Okay.
1: Yep.
0: Is that this weekend? That's this weekend.
1: It's over
0: on Tecumseh Road. Okay.
1: The African village is only for the following weekend, June 19th to 21st. Yeah.
0: Not on my list. On my list, it's this weekend, the African village over on Tecumseh Road West, isn't it?
1: Not on my list.
0: Oh, okay. I don't know. check the list.
1: Okay. Yeah, yeah, yeah. Go to our website, am800cklw.com. There's a story there, and you can find
0: Oh, you're right. I'm sorry. I was reading it wrong. My bad. My bad. Mexican Village would be great to go to. I love Mexican food.
1: Oh, out to Leamington for the Mexican Festival would be awesome.
0: Yeah.
1: I already know that would be so awesome.
0: Okay.
1: And I think they're doing a Mexican festival also in Windsor here at Windsor Eats as well, I believe.
0: Okay. Ron has a suggestion for producer Steve. Good morning, Ron.
14: Hey. I'm giving Steve a little heads up. He's
0: okay.
14: Got to try the Polish Fest.
1: Mm.
14: That's on Langlois off of Ottawa. That competes with the Greek Fest because they're so busy. And the one on Walker Road for the Greek Fest. Then there's the Scottish Fest on Tecumseh Road at Hall. That's another good one.
0: Okay, have some haggis maybe?
14: Oh, all kinds of. And then right beside it, beside the Scottish Fest, is the Chinese.
1: Oh, you could do them all.
0: Yeah.
14: But the Chinese, they're inside a building.
0: Oh, okay, so you can get out of the heat for a bit.
14: Exactly.
0: Yeah, so that's good thinking, Ronnie boy.
14: I go to them every year. So I liked it when they were all at the waterfront.
0: Yeah, all together. That's the last time I went, I think, is when they were all
14: too,
0: together.
14: Pretty much, but I like to get to that Greek Fest.
0: Okay, there you go. Whenever somebody mentions the Greek Fest, like Meg or Ron, I think of this bit from Saturday Night Live.
15: Here's my friend.
16: Yeah, hi.
15: Yes, how can I do?
16: I was wondering, can I get a little more juice for the sandwich?
17: You like the juice, eh?
16: Yeah, it's, you know.
17: The juice is good, eh?
16: Yeah, it's
17: I get you more juice.
0: No, Meg? Not from your era.
1: Is that a Greek?
0: Yeah, it's Jason Alexander, George from Seinfeld, and he goes into a Greek place, and he wants more juice for his food.
1: For a sandwich. Yeah. Kyle in LaSalle saying, try the Trinidad Village at College Boreal in Lauzon. Forest Glade looks amazing. And somebody saying, what about the Caribbean Village at 2410 Central, both weekends? Oh, there's so many options. They need a bus. And then you can get on the bus, and they bus you to these locations.
0: Yeah.
1: Or, you know what, this whole, you know, bringing it back down to one central location, that would be kind of interesting.
0: I think it's too big now,
1: though. It is too big.
0: That's the problem. There's no one location that you could go to that would hold all these villages at once. I think it grew too much. That's why they moved out from having it at one location. Okay, so all the details on the events all this weekend, Strawberry Festival, Carousel of Nations, at am800cklw.com.
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4: It's 7 o'clock.
9: 22 degrees in Windsor, Essex. Some showers with risk of a thunderstorm today. The daytime high reaching 22. The Humidex 25 or 77 Fahrenheit. I'm Dustin Kaufman, AM 800 News. A note in traffic. Windsor police have closed Olette from Giles to Pine due to a crash. You're asked to avoid the area. Coming up, Leamington recognizes migrant workers with park naming. But first, a potential heritage designation for a historic Windsor park. Wardford Councillor Mark McKenzie has asked administration to study whether the Memorial Park portion of Optimus Park in South Walkerville should be considered for designation. McKenzie says any potential heritage designation would need to be balanced with ongoing improvements to the park.
5: I'm not trying to stop park improvements either. Like, that's not the goal, and I don't want residents to kind of freak out there. I mainly just want to look at how any potential heritage recognition could then actually be balanced with the regular maintenance and accessibility improvements, playground renewal, you know, so we're still going to be in there cutting the grass and putting in new paths when they need to be, because obviously the park still needs to serve families.
9: McKenzie says some staff members in the Heritage Department have been receptive to the idea, and he hopes council receives a report back before the end of the year. Leamington is renaming a downtown park to recognize migrant workers and mark a milestone in a long-running Canada-Mexico program. The park at 47 Erie Street South will be named Migrant Worker Square. The plan includes a commemorative plaque and bilingual signage. Rodrigo Baez, head of the Mexican Consul in Leamington, says the space is meant to bring people together.
15: And we believe that this square will serve not only as a place for gathering and reflection, but also as a long-standing symbol of respect, inclusion, and gratitude between both peoples and for every worker of every nationality.
9: Mayor Hilda MacDonald hopes residents stop and recognize the impact that migrant workers have had on the community, industry, and economy. A rural Ontario community is dealing with the grief of a deadly crash in the province's police force preparing a new safety blitz. Rob Westgate explains.
24: The Perth County Detachment of the Ontario Provincial Police will kick off a new public awareness campaign next week, highlighting the dangers present at intersections. It says from 2021 to 2025, almost 5,000 motor vehicle collisions were recorded, and about a quarter of those collisions were intersection-related. Now, the effort happens to follow a deadly two-vehicle collision Friday evening at the intersection of 4th Line and Wellington Road 12 in Mapleton Township, northwest of Kitchener. Investigators say 5 children were killed and an infant was among the 6 people injured after a van carrying 10 people collided with a sport utility vehicle and its sole occupant. Rob Westgate, The Canadian Press.
9: A robotics team from an elementary school in Woodsley is heading to an international competition. They'll be tested on both their robot design and an innovation aimed at reducing conflicts between construction and archaeological sites. 13-year-old Peyton Topless says the 4-day event is split between technical challenges and presenting their idea to judges.
6: There's one day that's filled with like all of our robot stuff, and one day that's filled with all of our innovation stuff. And so for the day for innovation, we're going to go into a room and there's going to be like judges in there, and we're just going to kind of like present a presentation that we have like made for our innovation. And they're going to like ask us questions about a robot as well as our innovation.
9: A total of 96 teams from 30 countries will be in the competition, taking place in Niagara Falls from June 16th to the 20th. In sports, the New York Knicks are NBA champions for the first time in 53 years. The Knicks beat the Spurs 94-90 in Game 5 of the Finals in San Antonio last night. These fans celebrating at a watch party outside Madison Square Garden.
7: Everybody was waiting for this. The city is ready. The city was here. We outside. New York Knicks. New York forever. New York or nowhere. We were ready for this.
8: They embody the city of New York, which is grit and grind. And no matter when your back is against the wall, you find a way to get out of it.
9: A parade is planned in New York City on Thursday. AM 800 News Time 7:04. Your forecast is next.
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25: Welcome, and today on The Financial Architect, we're going to be revisiting the Back to Basics, Financial Literacy in Plain English, because there were a few topics in the series that we simply didn't have time to get to, and they're too important to leave on the table, because they're the exact things that create confusion, missed opportunities, and expensive mistakes. So grab yourself a pen and paper. No, seriously, grab yourself a pen and a paper. This is one of those episodes that you'll want to write down, because we're going to move fast, keep it in plain English, and give you practical takeaways that you can use right away. So we're going to dive right in. So Ellen, tell me, what are the most important rules to check in a tax-free savings account?
26: Great question, Glenn. So we did talk about tax-free savings accounts a couple of weeks ago, but the nice thing is that we have our questions at Godfrey Financial email. And so I did receive a couple follow-up questions. So I just want to clarify a few really important speaking points. So one of the things is residency rules. So if you're listening to this and you were 18 or older as of 2009 and you've lived in Canada and you haven't left and you haven't opened a tax-free savings account, you'd have $109,000 of contribution room. However, if you move to Canada after 2009, the key is to determine what year you became a permanent resident. And then once you became a permanent resident, you want to look at the contribution room for that year. And assuming you've been in Canada since, then you have that room going forward. So that's one of those keys where sometimes people live in Canada and they'll, you know, go live in the States or somewhere else for a few years and come back. Or if you're a newcomer to Canada, knowing those rules, because I've seen a few situations where people get nasty penalties from the government because they have over-contributed. So residency rules are really important. And then also knowing how much you can contribute. I really hope there are some younger people listening to the show today.
25: Right.
26: And so if you were, you know, maybe you were a young teenager in 2009 and you weren't 18, you want to look up the year that you turned 18 and find out what the contribution room is and do the math to, again, make sure that you don't over-contribute. It's so important. And then the key is the question I get a lot too is, what if I max out my tax-free savings account and I take money out? What happens? So let's make the assumption that, you know, somebody's listening to this and they're 50 years old and they've maxed out their tax-free savings account. They've always lived in Canada and they've put the $109,000 of full contributions available to them. Let's say you want to buy a car, you take out $50,000. If you take out $50,000 this year, you do have to wait until January of next year.
0: Okay.
26: But you could replenish up to that $50,000. And if you don't have the full $50,000, then you can do it over time. And then whatever the new contribution room is next year, so it will be at least $7,000. The government may possibly increase it slightly. They usually don't let people know that until November. But the key is really documenting or tracking what you've put into your tax-free savings. The nice thing is if you have a CRA My account, that information is all available to you on the government website. You can actually see the government tracks all of your contributions and all of your withdrawals. So it's a great resource. Now keep in mind, the information is only up to date as of January 1st, 2026.
0: Right, so that could change.
26: So if you put money in this year, but just double check because it's not perfect. I've seen situations where clients have put in money in accounts with me and that information isn't up there. So just make sure that you spend a little bit of time because the penalties are not so nice. Do you remember what they were?
0: No.
26: Okay. Yeah. So it's the government will charge you 1% per month for over contributions.
0: Okay.
26: So if you've over contributed by $1,000 as an example, well, you can imagine that, or $10,000, that can add up fairly quickly. So the sooner you can double check what you have for the tax-free savings room, the better.
0: All right. So when people use a TFSA, like a basic savings account, what opportunity might they be missing?
26: Definitely the opportunity for compounding interest. So there is something called the rule of 72. So if you take 72 and you divide it by the interest rate that you're making, that gives you a rough idea as to how often your money will double. So as a very simplistic example, let's say your investments are making an 8% rate of return. 72 divided by 8 is 9. So if you have $10,000, if you made a consistent 8% rate of return, in 9 years, your money should double.
0: Got it.
26: Now, the key is if you're only being paid 1% on your investments, 72 divided by 1 is
0: 72.
26: 72. So you may not be alive to see that money double. Or even 2%, right? So a lot of daily interest savings accounts, bank accounts are paying 1 to 2%. So even at 2%, 36 years is a long time for your money
0: to double. Yeah, so you want to get that interest up.
26: Exactly. So the key is being really mindful and keeping an eye on it. And it's one of those things where tax-free savings accounts have been around since 2009. So that's 17 years. So the key is do a check-in. So like you reminded the listeners, have a pen and paper, put on your to-do list, take a look and see what your tax-free savings account has been making.

0: you still need to be conservative. But if not, maybe there's a portion or all of your account, if you're comfortable, that maybe you step it up a notch to get it growing and compounding a little bit more quickly.
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0: Yes, exactly. 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I have clients that have multiple tax-free savings accounts with me and actually through the same company, but one may be earmarked for, you know, I call it their OSHOOT account. I use a different word, but we can't say it on the radio, but you know, it's your OSHOOT account where, you know, brakes go on your car, animal gets sick, some circumstance that you're not expecting, where it's conservative because the money might come out in the next year or two.
1: Right.
0: Then you might have one that's more earmarked for vacation. Maybe you're trying to save up to have a bigger down payment on your next house, vehicle. And then I have clients that they're worried about this money being set for them for retirement, where they're more aggressive. So the key is you can have more than one account, or even within one tax-free savings, you can be conservative with some money. You can be a little more aggressive with some. And longer-term funds, if you're comfortable, maybe you're more aggressive. Have a conversation with the advisor to make sure that you are setting up an optimal account for you. The beauty of a tax-free savings account is any growth you make, you don't pay tax. And when you take it out, you don't pay tax.
1: That's great.
0: So it's just a little bit of homework on your part. Also, the onus should be on your financial planner to be reaching out to you as well and making sure that you are in the proper funds. But sometimes you need to reach out to them to make sure that you are in the proper funds.
1: Got it. For someone who feels behind and intimidated, what's the smallest start that still counts?
0: Just get started, right? Like if you're trying to get back to the gym, you know, pull out your running shoes and your clothes and have them ready for the next morning so that you go. You know, whether you go on to an app, a lot of banks will allow you to open a tax-free savings account on the app. So maybe you put $25 a week, $100 a month, call your financial planner and say, you know what, I need to get the ball rolling. And it doesn't matter if you're listening to this and you're 18 or you're 38 or you're 58, just get started. And then you'll see that momentum. I promise you, nobody's ever said to me, gee, Lynn, I wish I didn't open that tax-free savings account so that I had an emergency savings. Everybody is always thankful that they have a tax-free savings open because, you know, life can throw you some curveballs. So the sooner you can get that started, I promise you, the better you will sleep.
1: So tax-free savings account, listeners, if you're out there, if you don't have one, run out to the bank this week and get one. That is your homework for this week. And again, what our goal here at the Financial Architect is to provide clarity so that you can navigate the chaos of retirement planning. There's a lot of terms that you need to know, and we're looking to help you understand those terms. If you have any questions, reach out to your financial advisor or reach out to Godfrey Financial, and we will be sure to help you navigate this alphabet soup of acronyms, which can be really confusing sometimes. 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
9: And now the forecast from the AM 800 Weather Center. Cloudy with some showers, including risk of a thunderstorm today. The wind out of the northwest gusting to 40 kilometers an hour at times. High 22 at the Humidex, 25 or 77. This evening, clearing late with the wind becoming light, down to 9 or 48 overnight. Tomorrow, sunshine up to 24 for the high, feeling like 26 or 79. And tomorrow evening, clear, down to 14 or 57.
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12: 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I also want to mention too, if you have a question you'd like to text into us, you can reach us at 519-792-2559. Again, that's 519-792-CKLW. So we're going to pivot here, and we're going to talk about registered education savings plans. So we started this, but we ran out of time when we were discussing it. Alin, in plain English, how are RESPs taxed when the money comes out?
13: So once a child is in college or university and money starts coming out for withdrawals, there's something called an educational assistance payment. So if you're listening to this and your child is in post-secondary education, you've likely, or they have received a tax slip from the government, and the interest that grows and accumulates from the contributions that you've contributed as the parent, and as well the growth that has been made on the investments over time, that money is taxed to the student. So I'm very blanketed statement. Oftentimes, there's no tax implications for young people. Most young people are working a part-time job at, you know, McDonald's, Tim Hortons. They're not making a ton of income. However, there are a few circumstances. I've had a handful of clients where the kids have had to pay tax, and it's because they've either taken a large sum out of the RESP or the kids had a pretty decent job, you know, or maybe they're an apprenticeship program and, or a co-op program where they have a pretty good paying job while they're still in school. The other thing though is if the child is receiving grants from, it could be from the university, from the province, from whatever institution, there are also tons of scholarships and bursaries out there. What happens is some kids are receiving tax slips for those bursaries. I see it a lot for bursaries when we're doing, and scholarships when we're doing income taxes. So some kids get $5,000 or $10,000 of, right, you know, essentially, I mean, in, you know, quotations, free money. The issue is that the money still has to be claimed on their tax return. So it doesn't happen a lot, but depending on what the child's income is going to be, there have been a few situations where I've seen kids have actually had to pay some tax. So that's one of those things that we really are strategic about our planning. And I have conversations because we set up RESPs for clients and their children. So we really want to be mindful of the money that needs to come out. And obviously we don't want young people to, it's not really fun when they're in college or university and then they're having to pay a chunk of money. They're going to find out as grown-ups how much tax they're going to have to pay. But we really try to set it up, but sometimes it can't be avoided. So I think the key is to really be strategic about the planning for the college or university students, so they hopefully don't pay tax. Again, sometimes it can't be avoided.
12: Right. And going to college and university is not cheap. Post-secondary education. What, it starts adding up, right? Like you've got the food plan, the meal plan, right? You've got like lodging and you got all the books and all of that fun stuff. Okay, so listeners out there, this is a great question. So you might be thinking about this one. If a child doesn't go to college or university, what happens to A, the contributions, and B, the government grants?
13: So what happens to the contributions is you get that money back. Now, that money can be rolled into your RSP, and then the government takes back their grant money.
12: Okay.
13: So any of the growth that you've made on the account and the contributions, you can roll into your RSP. Keep in mind, you're going to pay tax on that money at your marginal tax rate when you take it out. So again, that's when that planning piece really comes into play. You know, I have conversations with clients all the time about RESPs are a great way to save, but oftentimes people will open them when their children are infants, and we have no idea what, you know, the world's going to have in store 18 years later when they're ready for college or university. So oftentimes I'm finding for clients where we're going to have a balance of some money will go into an RESP, and then some money they may put into different savings accounts because, you know, it comes up quickly where children are driving and you have to, you know, pay for driver's ed. Maybe they need help purchasing a vehicle where, you know, they're 16, 17 years old. They're not in college or university yet. You can't access that RESP money until they're actually enrolled in post-secondary education. So it's important to make sure that you have all of your bases covered.
12: So again, like if you have questions about this and if you have kids that are looking to go into post-secondary, honestly, talk to a financial advisor, talk to a planner, find out what you can and cannot do with an RESP. Okay, so this is a great question too. Can grandparents or other relatives contribute? And what should families do to avoid confusion if multiple people want to help?
13: I get asked that question all the time. I find it's easiest if mom and dad own the plan for the kids, and then if grandparents, aunts and uncles, whoever it is, want to give them money, then they can add the funds to the account. It is possible for grandparents to open the accounts. However, you can imagine fast forward to when kids are 18, they're going to college or university, then they want to text their parents back, you know, trying to get their proof of enrollment, so that they can, they can get the money out of the account is not always the, you know, sometimes it takes some coordination. And parents, if you're listening to this and your kids are starting college or university in September, you're going to want to keep an eye out over the next few weeks, because when they receive proof of enrollment from the college or university, you want to get on the ball because there is a huge influx of requests at these investment companies to get money out, right? Because most young people are starting school in September, and then in December, they're also busy at the investment companies to get the money for the January semester. So this is one of those things where you should, if your advisor isn't reaching out to you yet, be proactive and have that conversation with them in the next few weeks, because it's going to come up quickly. And especially if this is a first year of post-secondary education for that young person, that's a big life change, right? Where you're worrying about books and where they're going to park, and maybe they're going off into residence. But I would say I find it's easiest if the parents own it, they can track how much money is going in, because there's a maximum amount that you can put in that you get the government grant on. So if grandparents want to be generous, you could be at the point where there's more money in there. You're not getting the extra grant money. It doesn't necessarily make sense.
14: Okay.
13: And there are different alternative ways that grandparents can help save as well, too, not just in an RESP.
14: I feel that we could almost do a whole episode on the Registered Education Savings Plan.
13: Yeah, there are definitely a lot of ins and outs of the plan, absolutely.
14: Okay, so we're going to transition now, and we're going to talk about the Registered Disability Savings Plan. So what exactly is an RDSP, and why do you think so many Canadians have never heard of it?
13: So for an RDSP, there are two big requirements. Somebody has to have a social insurance number to apply for it and also qualify for the disability tax credit. So that's huge. And actually, to apply for the disability tax credit, you have to have a social insurance number anyway. So they sort of go hand in hand. And what happens if somebody qualifies for the disability tax credit? The government sends out a letter saying, okay, you qualify. They may give you a range of dates saying, okay, you qualify for, you know, 2025 to 2030. And then you have to go back to your doctor and have them fill out the documentation again. Or depending on the condition, they may give it to you indefinitely. And in that letter, there's a little line in there that says, hey, you've qualified. You may want to look into an RDS, getting an RDSP. So I find that there isn't a ton of information. And if you miss that on that letter from the government, that a lot of times people aren't aware of them. We do taxes for clients. So if somebody does qualify for the disability tax credit, we're having those conversations.
14: Right.
13: So if you're listening to this and you get the disability tax credit, or you have a child that does, having a conversation with a professional about how the plans work, there's government grant money available, is really important to have that as part of your financial plan, because there's essentially a way to get free money from the government via the grants that they give.
14: You know, we always say you just don't know what you don't know. And a lot of people don't know about these things that could really benefit them and their overall financial standings, right? So we want to remind you to visit GodfreyFinancialGroup.com and download the free 3-book series, Back to Basics, Financial Literacy in Plain English. 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
14: And welcome back to The Financial Architect. Again, if you have a question that you'd like to text into us, we can accept it at 519-792-2559. Again, that's 519-792-CKLW. And in fact, we do have one text that came in during the break. And it says, Alin, I want to take more from my investments without paying a lot of tax. My investments are growing quicker than I can get them out. I'm a moderate investor. I have a third in GICs and the rest in mutuals and the market. I am 70 and my spouse is only in GICs. Our TFSAs are maxed out and I also have bank stocks. Which one do I take out to pay the least amount of tax?
13: Well, first of all, that is a good problem to have. That's yeah. Your investment. Nice. I tell clients that all the time. I know people don't want to hear that, but like that's a good problem to have, that your investments are growing. The key with the GICs, so it's hard without knowing exactly how much money this person has, what their tax bracket is. So this is very just generalized. General information. I think the key is taking a look at your GICs and when they come due. So hopefully you have them laddered, meaning they're not all coming due in 1 year. When we do taxes for people and they have a bunch of GICs come due in 1 year, that's not usually a fun thing. But the other thing that sticks out is I think the texter said that they're age 70.
14: Yes.
13: I'd be curious if they have money in RSPs because next year they have to do what, Glenn?
14: Oh, I'm sorry.
13: When you turn your RSP, when you turn 71, you have to turn it into
14: a RIF.
13: You got it. So I think the key for this listener is plotting out having a tax plan. So how much do you get for Canada Pension, old age security? When your GICs come due, what is your interest income going to be? And then you mentioned stocks. You know, are you receiving dividends from those stocks? Are they being reinvested? So there are a lot of things for this particular person to take a look at. And then I'd be curious how much of that money is registered, because some of that is going to have to come out when you turn 71. So, yeah, in terms of what investments you take first, if your investments are doing well and you sell stocks, you're going to have to pay tax on them. So I'd want to look at what your capital gain would be versus what your interest income would be. So to the listener or the texter, I would say you need a plan. So to give you that advice over the radio is difficult to do. I think you need to have somebody map it out for you. And not just this year, map out the next 5 to 10 years so that you can make sure that you don't unnecessarily pay too much tax. You don't have your old age security clawed back. You need a well-coordinated plan.
14: Right on. Okay, so we're going to go back to the Registered Disability Savings Plan. Olin, who can qualify? Is it children only, or can adults qualify as well?
13: Yeah, children and adults. I mean, obviously, if a child is not of age, then a parent or a legal guardian can open the account. And then what happens with the RDSP, there are government grants that are available depending on your total household income. I know I've mentioned in the past the government website has a ton of information. Go to the Canadian government website and they will actually give examples. They tell you based on your total income how much grant money you can receive. But somebody can actually receive potentially up to $90,000 in government grants over their lifetime. And if you have a health condition where you qualify for the disability tax credit, you can actually go back up to 10 years to get the disability tax credit. If you're receiving the credit and you haven't opened an RDSP, the government will actually go back up to 10 years as well to give you that back grant room. So that is definitely things for people to look into. Again, just reference the government website and then talk to a financial planner. So I work as an independent financial advisor. We do have companies that can open RDSPs. The big five banks can open RDSPs as well too. But make sure you really understand the ins and outs before you open one. I think that's so important.
14: Ask questions. Clarity. That's what we're all about. Mm-hmm. So what are the biggest mistakes families make with RDSP planning?
13: So I'm going to say there's about five of them. So the first one is delaying opening the plan. So, you know, first and foremost, not even knowing that they're available, or just not getting the ball rolling. You know, second, not knowing if you qualify for the disability tax credit. It's worth having a conversation with your doctor if you have a health condition to find out. And you can Google disability tax credit. It's called a form T2201. It's about a 16-page document. You put your information on the first page. Your doctor is going to fill out your health information. It gets sent off to the government. Doesn't always move the most quickly. We're finding on average it's taking somewhere between 3 and 6 months for the government to make a decision. But again, they'll go back up to 10 years. So definitely worth the effort. Sometimes people contribute without having an actual strategy. I have some clients about 10 years ago, when I think about RDSPs, they really stick out. They're lovely people. Unfortunately, they had some issues with cash flow. They were bouncing their life insurance payments fairly regularly, and they wanted to open an RDSP. And I said, listen, you guys are great people. My concern is that if something happens in your life and you need money, we don't want you to take from the RDSP, because the government makes it very unattractive if you take money out of the RDSP. They take away your grant.
14: Wow.
13: So what I encourage people to do is make sure you have some emergency savings. So in this couple's case, I said, listen, I will open you an RDSP. However, I will open you an RDSP after you have a good 3 to 6 months total household income put aside in a tax-free savings. Because the last thing that we want to do is have you take money out from your son's RDSP that you've been saving for him. Thankfully, they listened to me. Unfortunately, the dad was laid off for a few months, so they had to dip into the tax-free savings account. And the reason I share that story is, you know, if you're listening to this and you think, great, I'm going to go and open this account, just make sure you also have a buffer, Same with the RESP. Make sure you have some emergency savings set aside. Nobody wants to have to be in a pinch and take money from their kids' education savings plan or the disability savings plan. But when life throws you a curveball, sometimes you don't have a choice. So the reason that we do this show and talk about education, I've seen a lot of different things happen in 22 years. So I encourage people to open these accounts, but make sure you have a solid foundation first. You have a good buffer, then open them so that you don't lose grant money. It doesn't unnecessarily cost you money and extra taxes and fees by not having that backup plan in place for you.
14: So if someone thinks that they or a family member may qualify, what's the very first step?
13: So first thing, if you don't have the disability tax credit, send in the application to the government. And if you qualify, great, then open an RDSP, speak to a financial professional, but talk about your entire plan. You know, hopefully you're not just going in and saying, this is one product that I need. Make sure that they understand the overall picture. So that they can give you the best advice based on your circumstances.
14: Right on. Okay, so here's your homework for that segment, the RDSP. If you have kids, confirm, do we have an RESP, right, Registered Education Savings Plan, and who is listed as a subscriber? And then second, if disability may apply, write down the question, do we qualify for the disability tax credit, and should we explore an RDSP? So that's your homework for that segment. Moving on, we're going to talk about tax clarity. And I want to remind you out there to visit GodfreyFinancialGroup.com. We have a ton of resources that are up there to help you gain clarity for your retirement planning. So, and also a quick reminder, if you have a text or if you want to ask a question, we can be reached at 519-792-2559. That's 519-792-CKLW. Okay, so going back to tax clarity. For retirees, what are the easy-to-miss tax credits that you see all the time?
13: So the biggest one we've spoken about before is missing the pension credit. So if you're listening to this, if you are retired or you have a spouse that's retired, or if you're still working but you're taking money out of a RIF, you may qualify for the pension credit. So pull out your tax return and look to see if you have a number in line 31400. That's the one I catch so many times. The second one is the age amount. So if you're 65 or over and your income's it's about 40,000 or less, then you qualify for the full credit. And then as your income increases a little bit after age 65, the government starts to take back a little bit of that age amount. So doing that full planning is very important. So actually back to the person that texted in recently, that would be something that I would look at and say, okay, what do you have for CPP, OAS, your GIC, interest income you're receiving when you're taking money out of your investments? One of the factors is looking at that age amount so that you don't shoot yourself in the foot and then lose one of those government credits that's available to you.
14: Right on. Okay, so we're going to take a quick break and we'll be back with more from the Financial Architect.
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12: And now the forecast from the AM 800 Weather Center. Some showers, including risk of a thunderstorm under a cloudy sky today, with the wind out of the northwest gusting to 40 kilometers an hour at times and a high 22 with the humidex 25 or 77. Clearing late this evening with the wind becoming light down to 9 or 48 overnight. Sunny tomorrow up to 24, feeling like 26 or 79. And a clear sky tomorrow evening down to 14 or 57.
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14: 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We do have a text right now. So, Alin, here's a question for you. Can a dual Canadian-U.S. citizen living in Canada make use of a TFSA?
13: So because you're, the person is a Canadian citizen, you can open a tax-free savings account. I will say in my experience though, most accountants would tell this person that they probably should not open one. And so my recommendation is everyone should talk to their own accountant about whether or not it makes sense for them. But from some discussions I've had with accountants, the IRS does not recognize the TFSA the same way they do in Canada. So there is the possibility that you could potentially have to pay tax. So if you're the person that's a dual citizen, you're having to file a tax return in the U.S. and you do something called an FBAR, which means you have to actually declare what your assets are, your investments are in Canada. So you could run into an issue where you may potentially have to pay tax on that TFSA. So 9 times out of 10, you know, I'm hearing back from accountants that it doesn't make sense for an individual to open one. Again, that's something that you should talk to your own accountant about. So, I would say to the listener, the texter, get in touch with your accountant and get advice based on your circumstance.
14: All right, then. We're going to go back to tax clarity now, and we're going to talk about the disability tax credit. So people assume it's only for severe disabilities. What's your plain English explanation of who should at least ask the question?
13: Oftentimes, the government will say it has to be something that's severe and prolonged. I've had situations where clients are still working and they've had, severe Crohn's or colitis that they've qualified. A few circumstances where somebody's had, hearing loss and they're still able to work. Just trying to think of a few other things. I had one client, she had a knee replacement. So she had trouble walking for a few years. So she got it, I think it was for about 3 years. And then she was one of the ones that had to reapply. So, I've had a few clients that have had, type 1 diabetes for a number of years that have been able to qualify. And these are circumstances where people are still working. So you don't necessarily have to be unable to work. I would encourage, people go on the government website, Google Disability Tax Credit or Form T2201. Take a look at it, print it out, bring it to your doctor. If you ask your doctor, they're not going to look at you like you're crazy. Guaranteed. And I tell people this all the time. Guaranteed your doctor has filled out dozens, if not hundreds of these. So your primary healthcare provider is going to know. They'll have a general idea if they think you might have a condition that's severe enough that you may qualify. So I encourage people to definitely look into it.
14: All right. So you make a big point in the notes. Just don't focus on today's taxes. What does lifetime tax bill thinking actually change?
13: I think the key is really when people are working, our money has the one function is we need to save. We use it to pay down debt. But then you need to shift your thinking to when I am eventually retired one day, what is that going to look like? So for people that are listening to this that are maybe more baby boomer generation, the only place where you could really save money in the past was in an RRSP.
14: Right.
13: So if you're listening to this and you're maybe in your 30s and 40s, you've had that tax-free savings account available to you, and that might be more of your go-to. So the key is mapping out and looking and saying, okay, it's great you can put money into RSPs. However, at some point, you're going to have to take them out. Whether you wait until age 71 when the government makes you start to take them out or somewhere before that. So really mapping out and having a plan for what you want your retirement to look like. And so, yes, it's great to save money on taxes now. But like the texter earlier said, okay, my investments keep growing, right? And that's been happening the last few years, which It's a great problem to have, right? I mean, obviously people want to see their money grow, but the greater your tax liability or the greater your investments grow, the greater that tax liability. So again, it comes back to having that plan and mapping it out and saying, okay, you're not going to have everything, figured out and life may throw different things at you. But if you can have a general idea of what you think your income might look like in the future, then it's a lot easier to do that planning overall. I can't tell you the number. I met with somebody yesterday that has a ton of money in RSPs. And I said, okay, there's a 10-year age gap between you and your wife. Why don't you have a spousal RSP? But, this person doesn't really have a great relationship with the person at the bank. And so I said, we're going to make that change. That's the one big gap that sticks out to me is, the husband makes about twice what the wife makes and he's 10 years older. Classic case of why somebody should have a spousal RSP. The key is, if you're listening to this, having a financial planner that knows you, your family circumstances, and they can plot out what things might look like in the future. It's definitely important to make sure that they know what your goals are, know what your plans are. So in this couple's case that I'm going to start working with is that I know we're going to save them taxes over time just by setting up something simple, spousal RSP, which is a tool that a lot of Canadians should have in their financial planning tool belt, but they don't because the financial professional hasn't done the proper planning.
14: I think there was a word that you mentioned in that last statement, and it's about having a relationship with your financial planner. And I think that's so important when you're discussing your future, you're discussing retirement planning. I mean, like, listeners, would you rather have somebody that has no idea about your life and has no interest in wanting to learn about your life, or building a relationship with a financial professional who knows what they're talking about and can guide you specifically for the situation that is unique to you? So I want to leave you with that one and just think about that. So I have a quick question here for Olin. Good morning, guys. Great show today. Does the TFSA, an account, offer a fixed interest rate? Or how would the interest rate compare to my high interest savings account?
13: If somebody has a tax-free savings account in a GIC, then, your bank's going to say, hey, if you put in whatever, $10,000, they're going to give you a 3% or whatever the amount is they're going to give you. A high interest savings is generally a fairly fixed amount. But if you're going to have an investment portfolio, those investments could fluctuate. So I think the key for the person that texted in, have an idea of, do you want to be more conservative? Then maybe it makes sense for you to put the money in a GIC or a high interest savings. Also, shop around. You know, I'll have clients come in and say, you know, I sold the house, I have the money for a very short term, and not that I don't want to manage their money for them, but sometimes there's some banks and financial institutions, they'll give you an amazing rate for 100 days, and if your money's just going to be parked there for a very short time, put your money there and get
14: right.
13: the maximum amount that you can too. I mean, it obviously takes some work and effort, so make sure that you have the time available to be able to do that. But the whole point of the show is to alert people as to different things that they could be looking into. So that's it.
14: All right. So we're going to go back to tax clarity now. If someone is retired in that window that you referenced earlier, what should they be discussing with their advisor about registered withdrawals?
13: I think the key is mapping out, you know, when is the person taking Canada Pension? When are they going to start taking old age security? You don't have to wait until age 71 to start taking money out of your RSP. So you don't have to wait until you're 71 and you have to turn it into a RIF. You can take that money out sooner. I have clients in their late 50s that have retired. We're having them start to take money out of their RSPs. Everyone's situation is different, obviously, but the key is having a strategy in place so that there's a window, and especially if you're retired and if you're under the age of 65, there's a window before old age security is going to start to be paid, when you're eligible for the age amount, where it may make sense for you to start getting some registered funds out.
14: All right, so that's all the time we have. Before we go, here's the point of today's episode. You don't need to memorize everything that we've covered. You just need to leave with clarity and one next step. Because the mistakes people regret most aren't the big dramatic ones. They're the small ones that happen when you're unsure. So you delay, you guess, or you do nothing. So take your notes, circle one item that matters most to you, and commit to one action this week. Either one phone call, one checkup, or one update. And if you have questions that you want us to answer on a future episode, email it to questions@godfroyfinancial.com. So for Lynn Godfroy, I'm Glenn Beccaro. 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And remember, clarity beats chaos every time.
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16: It's 8 o'clock.
12: 22 degrees in Windsor, Essex. Some showers with risk of a thunderstorm today. The daytime high reaching 22. The humidex 25 or 77 Fahrenheit. I'm Dustin Kaufman, AM 800 News. A note in traffic, Olette from Giles to Pine closed due to a crash. You're asked to avoid the area. Coming up, tentative deal at Air Canada, but first, heritage status could be on the table for part of a long-standing Windsor Park. Ward 4 Councillor Mark McKenzie has asked city staff to study whether the Memorial Park section of Optimus Park should be designated, saying it's an effort to better understand its history and future options.
17: It was originally called Senator Kennedy Park, and then, you know, a few years later ended up being known as Memorial Park after the wars and stuff. And so that's where you got a lot of the mature trees, you got the naturalized area, you have the cenotaph there, and so that's the area that I'm really hoping that admin will look at.
12: McKenzie says he's hopeful a report will return to council before the end of the year so the review process can move forward. Leamington Council has approved naming the park at 47 Erie Street South, Migrant Worker Square. The plan includes a commemorative plaque and bilingual signage developed with community partners. Rodrigo Baez, head of the Mexican consulate in Leamington, said the move goes beyond just a name.
3: Through this designation, Leamington is sending a powerful message that these workers are seen, appreciated, and recognized as an integral part of their community.
12: The plaque will be funded by outside partners, while the municipality will cover about $23,800 for park signage, including a matching sign at Italian Centennial Park. A tentative deal has been struck between Air Canada and roughly 11,000 of its unionized workers.
16: The national air carrier says the new collective agreement recognizes the contributions and skills of its employees in maintenance, cabin services, airport airside operations, cargo, finance, and clerical. The International Association of Machinists and Aerospace Workers announced the deal as historic, with landmark wage increases for its members. Now, terms of the new agreement will remain confidential until the union's membership has had a chance to vote on ratification. The vote is expected to take place sometime in the next few weeks, followed by approval from Air Canada's Board of Directors. Rob Westgate, The Canadian Press.
12: A grade 11 student at St. Joseph's Catholic High School in Windsor has placed second in a national AI video competition hosted by Best Buy Canada. More than 40 students took part, with students creating original videos using AI. Quentin Palomino Terranova says the project took persistence, and his classmates chose his video to represent the school.
18: It was really hard at first because sometimes like AI can like mess up with like some stuff, but in general, like, as I took time and time to perfectly make it, it was an interesting experience, but it was perfect.
12: The school received $5,000 grant and 5 laptops, which will be used to support its arts and culture program. In sports, New Yorkers celebrating the Knicks capturing their first NBA championship in more than half a century. Overjoyed fans outside Madison Square Garden. The Knicks beat the Spurs 94-90 in Game 5 of the NBA Finals in San Antonio last night. A parade planned in New York City on Thursday. 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Your forecast is next.
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12: And now the forecast from the AM 800 Weather Center. Cloudy with some showers, including risk of a thunderstorm today. The wind out of the northwest gusting to 40 kilometers an hour at times. High 22, the humidex 25 or 77. This evening, clearing late with the wind becoming light, down to 9 or 48 overnight. Tomorrow, sunshine up to 24 for the high, feeling like 26 or 79. And tomorrow evening, clear, down to 14 or 57.
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22: Good morning and happy Sunday, everyone out there. 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Been around for 40 plus years, so I'm kind of dating myself. but I love what I do, and I just feel privileged to walk alongside many of my clients who are on their journey to living a more fulfilling life. And as I mentioned last week, June is Men's Mental Health Awareness Month. So today we will be focusing on men. That's right, men. I know that oftentimes I talk often about, you know, issues related to women, but today we'll be dedicated to men. And not in a way that lets anyone off the hook or any way that dismisses what women carry, but in a real honest human way. And I say this because I think men in this country are struggling quietly without letting anyone know. And the people who love them often don't know how to reach them. And sometimes honestly, the men themselves don't even know what's happening inside. And so, as you know, we often talk more freely and open about mental health more than ever before. And that's a really good thing. But here's what I've noticed a lot of, and that is the conversation still hasn't reached men the way it really needs to be. Because men were taught from the time they were little boys that feelings were weak. It was a weakness to have feelings, in particular, any feelings of hurt or sadness, and that you have to push through, that you have to be tough, that you don't talk about it, that you can handle it, and don't be such a wuss. And these are the messages that oftentimes young boys hear. And I would hear this also when my son was playing sports. He played travel hockey. He played travel ball. And as a little boy, sometimes I would overhear, you know, sometimes it was a coach, sometimes it was a parent who would say, suck it up, it's okay, shake it off, you're fine. And I don't know about you, but if you scrape your knee, you know, sliding into a base or hitting the boards playing hockey, that's going to hurt. And when we hurt, we need to cry. And so I'm targeting men today because I want you to think about, if you have a small little boy, a son, I want you to really pay attention and be aware of the messages that you are giving him. Let's really work hard at not repeating the cycle. And so men grow up, and yes, they handle it. They handle it trying to work harder, or they're drinking more, or they're pulling back, or they're shutting down, or they're blowing up over something small because the big thing never got named. They handle it by carrying it alone until it comes out in different ways. It comes out maybe in the relationship, in the bedroom, and or in the silence at the dinner table. And so today I want to get into all of that conversation. We're going to talk about why women sometimes go quiet about what they need and what that does to a man who is really trying his best with the tools that he has. We're going to talk about what it feels like to be a man who loves his family and still feels like a failure in his own home. And we're going to talk about what happens to intimacy when all of these things go unspoken. And we're going to talk about this because this is real talk. And I'm not going to begin to say that I know what it's like to feel as a man, but I can share my experience in working with many, many male clients over my, you know, years of practice. Also dealing, you know, with my own men in my life, brothers, partners, sons, fathers. And so if this topic resonates with you, I want you to call in 519-792-2559. Or if you are a little bit shy, you can send a text in. And so I also want to mention that we are building into something for next Sunday, which is a special Father's Day episode coming up, when I'll be joined by a special guest named Brian, a man who's going to share his story about mental health, addiction, and what it took to find his way through. And he's still finding his way through. He is still working towards having a healthier lifestyle. But I'm not going to say much more about that because we're going to wait for Brian to join us on the show next Sunday. So stay tuned to that, and please tune in. But today is about the everyday. That's what we're going to talk about. We're going to talk about the guy next door, the man in your bed, maybe you listening right now in your truck on your way to your Sunday morning golf game somewhere. So this one's for you. And once again, the lines are open. We are live in the studio, 519-792-2559. But first, I want to start with the woman's side because it sets up everything else. One of the things I see most in my couple's work is this. A woman who stopped asking for what she needs. Not because she doesn't have needs, but because somewhere along the way, asking felt too risky. And maybe she asked before and felt dismissed. Maybe she was raised to keep the peace, to not be too much. Maybe she watched her own mother disappear inside a marriage and decided without ever saying it out loud that love means shrinking yourself. So she goes quiet. She says she's fine when she isn't. She drops hints instead of asking directly or becomes sarcastic or passive aggressive. She waits in hopes he'll notice, and when he doesn't, the disappointment becomes resentment. And resentment is quiet. It doesn't announce that it's there. It just slowly changes the temperature of that relationship. And now here's where men's mental health comes in. Because this

0: does nothing. He doesn't just feel confused. He often feels like he's failing. And for men who were raised to fix things, to solve problems, to be the one who holds it together, the feeling of failing in her own home with the person they love most can be absolutely crushing to them. And often it doesn't look like sadness on the outside. It looks like withdrawal. It looks like distraction. It looks like he's shutting down. And this is where two people can be in the same room, in the same relationship. They're both hurting and completely unable to reach each other. Not because they don't love each other, but because nobody taught them how to do this. So if you're a woman listening this morning and you recognize yourself in this, I want to say something to you. Your silence is not protecting the relationship. It's protecting you from a vulnerability that does feel scary. And I understand that. But the man on the other side of that silence is not a mind reader. He's a human being who needs to be told. And he deserves a chance to show up for you if you give him something to work with. Your needs are not a burden and your voice is not an inconvenience. Your voice is important. So let's go a little bit deeper into a man's experience, because this is the part that almost never really gets talked about. Imagine being in a relationship where you genuinely love that person. You're showing up, you're working hard, you're not leaving, you're not cheating, you're not a bad guy. You know you're not a bad guy. You're doing your best, but no matter what you do, there's always a sigh, a look, a silence that you can't decode, a correction, a sense that you got it wrong again, and you don't even know what right looks like anymore. And that experience over time is genuinely damaging to a man's mental health. And I don't want to be dramatic when I say that, but chronic feelings of inadequacy, of being a disappointment to the person whose opinion matters most to you, of never being enough, that is a recipe for depression or for anxiety, for a slow, quiet erosion of a man's sense of self. And here's what makes it harder. Most men don't have the language for this. They never were given it. Boys aren't taught to say, hey, I feel inadequate, or I need some reassurance, or I'm feeling a little insecure. They're taught to push through, to figure it out, to be strong. So when the emotional pain gets big enough, it doesn't come out as a conversation. It comes out as a withdrawal, as anger, as a man who stops trying because trying has cost him too much. When we come back, we will continue this important conversation. You're listening to Real Talk on AM 800.
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6: And now the forecast from the AM 800 Weather Center. Cloudy with some showers, including risk of a thunderstorm today. The wind out of the northwest gusting to 40 kilometers an hour at times. High 22 at the Humidex, 25 or 77. This evening, clearing late with the wind becoming light, down to 9 or 48 overnight. Tomorrow, sunshine up to 24 for the high, feeling like 26 or 79. And tomorrow evening, clear, down to 14 or 57.
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9: We are back to Real Talk with Maria, and I'm your host, Maria DeRubis. And if you are just tuning in, we are talking about men's mental health and the weight that men carry in life and in relationships. And I want to be honest with you that regarding this subject is I know that there are many men sitting in relationships right now who may be clinically depressed. Or who may be anxious. I apologize. I took a little sip of water because I'm getting a little scratch in my throat. And so let's continue that. You know, like I said earlier in the show, men are taught that asking for help is a weakness because they'd rather go to the garage than go to a therapist, because somewhere deep down they believe that if they admit that they are struggling, then they have failed at the one thing they're supposed to be strong in, and that's relationship. And that belief, I believe, is killing a lot of men. And I don't mean literally. The statistics on male suicide, on men dying alone, on men who never sought help are not small numbers. They are a crisis that we are not talking about loudly enough. So if you're a man listening right now and something in what I just said landed, asking for help is not a weakness. Saying I'm not okay is not a weakness. Calling a therapist or talking to someone you trust, being honest with your partner about what you're carrying, that is one of the strongest, most courageous work a person can do. And you do deserve the support. And if you're someone who loves a man like this, stop waiting for him to come to you with a perfectly worded emotional speech, because he may never do that because he doesn't know how, and not because he doesn't feel it. It's because he doesn't have the map or the guide to do it. And so meet him where he is and ask a simple question, make it safe, and then actually listen to what he has to say. So we are now going to enter the bedroom. And we're going to talk about sex. And I want to say this clearly before we go there, that when I talk about sex in the context of a relationship, I'm not talking about a performance. I'm not talking about keeping score. I am talking about one of the most direct ways that two people communicate how safe they feel with each other. Because that's what it is. Intimacy is a barometer. It tells you everything about the emotional state of the relationship. And here's what happens when men's mental health starts to fracture and when the dynamics that we've been talking about today go unnoticed or unaddressed. She's been going quiet about her needs, building resentment quietly. He's been feeling inadequate and starting to withdraw, and neither of them has named any of it. No one has raised the issue. And the physical relationship now starts to disappear. She pulls back physically because her body knows before her words do that when you don't feel emotionally safe with someone, when you're protecting yourself, you cannot be fully present in intimacy. It's not a decision. It's a physiological response. Her body is telling her what her mouth hasn't said yet. Without that emotional connection, the sexual intimacy will not be there. And I know I've said this often enough. For him, that withdrawal lands like a verdict. And this is something I want women to really hear. For many men, and I'm not saying all men, but for many, physical intimacy is one of the primary ways they experience feeling loved and wanted, feeling like they're enough. And when that disappears, it doesn't just feel like rejection in the bedroom. It reaches into his mental health in a profound way. It confirms the story he's already been telling himself, and that is that he's failing, that she doesn't want him, that something is fundamentally wrong with who he is. And now you have both people in the same painful loop. She's not physically available because she doesn't feel emotionally met. He pursues, she withdraws more. He pulls back because the rejection is too much, and she feels even more disconnected because now the person she needed to reach towards her has stopped, and both of them are carrying depression, loneliness, and shame. In a relationship, they haven't left yet physically, but in a bed that they share. And sexual disconnection in a long-term relationship is almost always a symptom. The problem is underneath that. And treating only the symptom and focusing only on the physical side of it will not fix the dynamic. What needs to happen is the conversation that nobody wants to start. Someone has to pull down the armor long enough to say, I miss you. I don't feel close to you. I want this to be different. And I'm scared. And I'm sorry, and I still want to try. And that's it. Just a sentence. Some simple words that can feel so overwhelming and scary. And it does take courage than most people realize. But you can do that. And today, in whatever relationship you're in right now, hopefully this segment will be helpful to you. So if you have any comments, questions about the show, your own experience, 519-792-2559 is the number to call. You know, I often hear men say or ask me, why do I shut down instead of talking when things get tense? And that is usually a protective response. Especially if talking has led to feeling worse before, shutting down feels safe. And so over time, it sends a message that I don't care, even when the opposite is true. And that's why sometimes it's scary to share what you're truly feeling. You know, I get men asking, you know, she's pulled away physically. Does that mean she doesn't want me anymore? And that's not necessarily true. Often it means that she doesn't feel emotionally close to you. And physical closeness usually follows emotional closeness, not the other way around. So I want to hear from you. 519-792-2559. I know there are men out there listening, and I know this topic resonates with you, and I know that it might be scary to call in. But this is a show where we have real conversation. If you're a man who has been carrying something alone, who is exhausted in a way that sleep doesn't fix, who feels like he can't get it right, who has pulled back from the people he loves because it hurts less that way, I want you to consider one honest conversation. Not a therapy session right now in your kitchen, just one sentence to someone you trust. Just say to them, I've been struggling and I haven't said anything. And that is a great way to start. If you're in a relationship with someone who has gone quiet in any direction, I want you to consider what it would mean to ask a real question and actually wait for a real answer. Stop asking what's wrong with the expectation that they'll say nothing, but say something that says, you know, I see you. Is there something on your mind? I'm here for you. And if you are listening this morning and you recognize your whole relationship in what I've been describing today, please hear that struggling together is not the same as failing. It means you're both human. It means you both care enough to still be there for each other. What it also means is that you might need someone in your corner to help you find the words. And that is where therapy comes into place. And that's, you know, what you'll hear from Brian next week on that Father's Day special. It's not too late to be open and honest and transparent. When we come back, we will continue this conversation. You're listening to Real Talk on AM 800.
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9: And we are back to Real Talk with Maria on AM 800. I'm your host, Maria DeRubis. And if you are just tuning in, we're talking about men's mental health and how it shows up in relationships, in silence, and in intimacy, and what we can do about it. And so the phone lines are open. Give us a call or send us a text at 519-792-2559. I would love to hear from you. And I do want to come back to something I had talked about earlier, because it is very important. A lot of men carry a quiet belief that needing help means something is wrong with them and that a real man handles it himself. But think about men that we admire, the people who say, I was struggling and I got help and I'm better for it. Those are the people that we respect the most. Strength was never about carrying anything alone. It was always about being honest enough to put some of it down. And so sometimes we wonder, can men really open up, or is that just how they're built? And in my practice, I see men open up all the time. They share, they cry, sometimes they get angry. It shows me they absolutely have the capability to be vulnerable. And what makes the difference is the environment they're in. When they come into my office, it's a safe place. They feel received. They don't feel judged. They're not met with defensiveness, and that's the key. And so for the women listening today is, what type of environment do you have? Something to think about. I'd like to get to some questions that I've accumulated or compiled, you know, through my work with men. And some of these are the most common questions. You know, why do I feel like I have to be the strong one all the time? And that's because that's what you were taught. But strength isn't about never struggling. It's about being honest when you are. You're allowed to put some of that down. It's okay to say, hey, I had a really tough day. This is what I need. Some men worry that if they open up, she might get more upset. And that's real fear. But staying quiet doesn't protect the relationship. It just delays the conversation. So start small. You don't have to say it all at one time. Sometimes men wonder, is it normal to feel disconnected even though nothing's wrong? And yes, this is very normal. Disconnection doesn't need a big event to cause it. It just builds up slowly over time. In all those small moments that maybe go unspoken. So having that awareness is really a good step in kind of bringing an awareness to you that something's not okay. Sometimes men wonder, why does it feel like I can never get it right? And I hear this so often. It's such a common question. And often it's maybe not even about you. It's that two people who stopped communicating clearly, so everything feels like a guessing game. And that feeling is worth naming out loud. And so, you know, it's so important for women when, if you're feeling out of sorts and your man asks you what's wrong, stop saying nothing or you should know. They are not a mind reader. Use your words. Use your voice. And this is something I stress to women often. Just this week, a handful of times that I've had to tell women or suggest to women, use your voice. You need to let your partner know what's going on. And if you're not letting them know, if you are thinking that, you know, by not using your voice or keeping the peace, you're really creating a war, not just within yourself, but within that relationship. Often, you know, when men come in, they are very reluctant to share. They are very nervous. And over time, they are able to be more vulnerable. Why do men shut down instead of talking when things get tense? And that's a protective response. And I think I, you know, mentioned this earlier in the show. Sometimes men believe that their feelings don't matter as much as the women. And that's simply not true. A man's feelings matter just as much. And if you've never, you know, said them out loud, no one knows that they're there to matter. So again, even for men, you need to use your voice as well. And for men, you don't need to fix what's going on, but you need to work together as a team. And just because you don't know how to fix something in that relationship doesn't make you a bad person. It just makes you more human. Sometimes, you know, men wonder, is it too late to change how things feel between themselves and their partner? And I would always say that, no, it's never too late. Patterns that took years to build can start shifting with one honest conversation. But don't wait till it's too late. Don't wait till that wall has completely gone up. Some men come in and share that they've noticed that they're repeating patterns from their own dad that they maybe had sworn that they would never do. And so noticing that is really huge. Most people repeat patterns without even maybe noticing that them. The fact that you see it means you already have the chance to do something different. Having awareness allows you the ability to maybe start addressing what those issues are. It's really important to show your children that it's okay to talk about feelings instead of just pushing through. Kids learn more from what we do than from what we say. Even small moments, admitting you're tired, saying sorry, or asking for help teaches them more than you realize. And that is something that, you know, I really strived with my own son and with my grandsons presently, is that I want them to know that it's okay to have feelings. Now, I may not have done it perfectly when my son was younger, but I did my best. I did my best to ensure that I did not give him those messages, those stereotypical messages that you got to be tough and you have to shake it off. If he got hurt, I gave him permission to cry. And so that is so important. So, you know, this is a message to the men out there that are that have sons, or perhaps you don't have children, but you're a coach in a particular sport. Pay attention to how you speak to them. Don't berate them. Don't tell them they're, you know, wusses and, you know, other things. Or that they're acting like girls because they're crying. You know, give them the permission to feel what they need to feel. You know, often men feel like they have to have everything figured out for their family, and that pressure is real. But that's not actually your job to figure it all out. It's your job to keep showing up, to keep doing your best, and to let your family see that effort. And oftentimes, it's okay not to be okay, even as a dad. Showing up, showing your kids that struggling and getting support are both normal might be one of the healthiest things that you can ever model for them. When we come back, we're going to continue this conversation. You are listening to Real Talk on AM 800.
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10: And now the forecast from the AM 800 Weather Center. Some showers, including risk of a thunderstorm under a cloudy sky today, with the wind out of the northwest gusting to 40 kilometers an hour at times and a high 22 with the humidex 25 or 77. Clearing late this evening with the wind becoming light down to 9 or 48 overnight. Sunny tomorrow up to 24, feeling like 26 or 79. And a clear sky tomorrow evening down to 14 or 57.
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1: We are back to Real Talk on AM 800. This morning we've been talking about men's mental health and how it shows up in relationships and the weight they carry. And before we continue our conversation and answer a few more texts that have come in, I'm going to take a call from Mike. Good morning, Mike.
2: Yes.
1: How are you?
2: Oh, good, good. Sorry, I wasn't on the monitor, so I'm listening to my radio, which I know is a few seconds behind, and I'm like, I'm not hearing anything, and then all of a sudden I hear your wonderful voice.
1: Oh, well, there you go. How are you? What would you like to share about today?
2: Oh, well, it's a pretty touchy subject. That's, might be the reason why not many are calling. I don't know, but, I think of a line I heard in a film actually that, when somebody was asked about a concept and they couldn't understand it and the response was, we learn by doing. And I think that's kind of the thing. You got to keep trying. And, sometimes things aren't going to work out. And, for my big SOS 60th birthday, my wife actually surprised me because she goes, do you like surprises? And I'm like, kind of mixed on that. But I said, well, I kind of don't like people. Trying to be a xenophobe or something like that, but she knew. I guess she knows me a lot better than I thought she did. She actually got a hold of somebody from my work that she knew about, and somebody that I was quite a friend with at work and stuff like that. And I was always the jokester when I was at work, trying to make a dismal place a little bit better. And most of the time at work, some jokes fall flat, but I really thanked her after. I said, you really impressed me. And I actually got a little glossy eyed. So I have no problem. I have no problem showing emotion, in most cases. And, it's easier when you do have a connection with somebody.
1: Of course it is. Yes.
2: And I'm always trying to work on that. So, our wedding anniversary is coming up, and so my wife was working on Friday, and so I sent her a bouquet of flowers, and they're like, well, what do you want to put on the card? And I'm like, ooh. And the first thing I thought of was love from your secret admirer. And I'm like, no. Hopefully there isn't another one, but
1: yeah, hopefully, right? Hopefully she comes home and thanks you, Mike.
2: but it would have been
1: a
2: lead in anyway, because it was flowers in her favorite color and stuff.
1: Well, that's great, Mike. Thank you.
2: She really liked it. It made her day, and it actually was her last day for she's taking a few days off. So
1: that's great. Well, thank you.
2: I thought it would be kind of nice if she maybe ended the week with flowers or something like that. So,
1: that's very thoughtful of you, Mike, and thank you so much for calling in. Really appreciate hearing your views on what we're talking about this morning. So that was Mike. Thank you so much. I just want to continue a bit more before we run out of time. There was a question that came up. Another question that came in, and it was, can you please give me advice on how to heal without hating a person that you were friends with for the last 3 years, who apparently this person helped her out a lot and wanted to spend the rest of his life with her and then broke his heart. And, thank you for being so brave in sending that in. And it could be possible that perhaps, this was a mismatch, that your feelings were a bit more deeply than hers, and perhaps the two of you wanted something different even after years of closeness. And so that doesn't make your feelings less real. I think, the friendship is still very meaningful, and that's probably why it doesn't feel right for you to want to hate her. There may be nothing to hate, just a mismatch. And that still hurts. I get it. But it's again grieving that relationship, and it's okay to feel it without really needing her to be the villain. It's okay to hurt over it and just allow yourself the time to express those emotions, perhaps attempt doing some journaling. That may be very helpful for you. You know, relationships don't need grand gestures nearly as often as people think. What they need is a small, consistent repair, a short text that says, thinking about you, noticing when your partner seems off and actually asking, you know, hey, how's everything going? And really meaning it, not just asking to go through the emotions. Saying, I'm sorry, that came out wrong, before that moment passes is also important. And if you miss that moment, you can go back and say, hey, I've given some thought to that conversation or argument we had, and this is what I want to say. And doing that consistently will do more for that relationship than one big gesture. You know, you have to keep that in mind. Those small gestures is what will build and build on that relationship. Another thing that doesn't get talked about is that oftentimes men, you know, feel isolated as they get older. In their 20s, they have lots of friends through work, sports, and then by 40, 50, 60, a lot of men have maybe one person they talk to, and that person is either their partner or a good friend. And so sometimes we need to keep that in mind. So if you're a man listening, keeping a friendship alive, even a low-key one, is really, really important. And so we've covered a lot of ground and still so much more to cover. We talked about, why women sometimes go quiet and what they need from men and vice versa. We talked about what it feels like for a man to keep trying and feel like nothing he does is ever quite right. And we talked about how all of this shows up in the most intimate part of a relationship. And if there's one thing I want you to keep in mind is that none of this is about blame, not toward women and not toward men. It's about understanding what's actually happening underneath the surface. Every single dynamic we talked about today can change, not overnight, but with one conversation. But it starts somewhere with one honest sentence and one moment of courage. And so if today's show stirred something in you, if you saw yourself or your partner or your relationship in any of this, reach out and ask for support. That is not a failure. Thank you for spending this hour with me. Follow me on Facebook and Instagram or contact me via my website, www.mariaderubis.com, or call or text me at 519-808-4571. Until next time, take care of yourself and each other. Have a fantastic week. 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
5: It's 9 o'clock.
6: 22 degrees in Windsor Essex, our high for today. Some showers with risk of a thunderstorm as well. I'm Dustin Kaufman, AM 800 News. Coming up, New York Knicks are NBA champions for the first time in 53 years. But first, a pedestrian is in hospital with serious injuries after being struck by a vehicle overnight. Emergency crews responded around 2:30 this morning to Olette Avenue just south of Pine Street. Windsor police have closed Olette in both directions between Giles and Pine for the investigation. A police spokesperson says more details were expected to be released later today. A potential heritage designation for a historic Windsor Park, Ward 4 Councillor Mark McKenzie has asked administration to study whether the Memorial Park portion of Optimus Park in South Walkerville should be considered for designation. McKenzie says any potential heritage designation would need to be balanced with ongoing improvements to the park.
7: I'm not trying to stop park improvements either. Like, that's not the goal, and I don't want residents to kind of freak out there. I mainly just want to look at how any potential heritage recognition could then actually be balanced with the regular maintenance and accessibility improvements, playground renewal, you know, so we're still going to be in there cutting the grass and putting in new paths when they need to be, because obviously the park still needs to serve families.
6: McKenzie says some staff members in the Heritage Department have been receptive to the idea, and he hopes council receives a report back before the end of the year. Leamington is renaming a downtown park to recognize migrant workers and mark a milestone in a long-running Canada-Mexico program. The park at 47 Erie Street South will be named Migrant Worker Square. The plan includes a commemorative plaque and bilingual signage. Rodrigo Baez, head of the Mexican consulate in Leamington, says the space is meant to bring people together.
8: And we believe that this square will serve not only as a place for gathering and reflection, but also as a long-standing symbol of respect, inclusion, and gratitude between both peoples and for every worker of every nationality.
6: Mayor Hilda McDonald hopes residents stop and recognize the impact that migrant workers have had on the community, industry, and economy. In sports, the New York Knicks are NBA champions for the first time in 53 years. The Knicks beat the Spurs 94-90 in Game 5 of the NBA Finals in San Antonio last night. These fans celebrating at a watch party outside Madison Square Garden.
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6: A parade is planned in New York on Thursday. AM 800 News Time 9:03. Now the forecast. Cloudy with some showers, including risk of a thunderstorm today. The wind out of the northwest gusting to 40 kilometers an hour at times. Then clearing late this evening with the wind becoming light down to 9 or 48. Sunny tomorrow up to 24, feeling like 26 or 79. Right now in Windsor, it's 23, feeling like 30 or 86 Fahrenheit. I'm Dustin Kaufman, AM 800 News.
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0: She got a new apartment.
1: Oh, hi there, and welcome to it. It is Sunday morning trivia time right across the iHeartRadio Talk Network. I am your game show guru, Jason Agnew, and we have 3 hours of awesomeness this morning. My goodness, quite the ticket giveaway on the show today. If you were listening last week, you know today is a Paul Simon Day on Sunday morning trivia. Yep, 5 pairs of tickets to give away. So that's a big one. That is a doozy. But we've got a whole bunch of other stuff as well. If you're not a fan of Paul Simon, which I don't know who that is. I don't know who that is. The man has been around forever. He's not only a talented artist, he's also funny. He's done so much on Saturday Night Live. And he's great. And I was shocked. Shocked, I tell you, when I saw these in our pool of prizes. So I'm very happy to be doing this giveaway today. And we've got some actual Paul Simon. We got a whole Paul Simon tournament coming up on today's show. But flashback to this past Tuesday. My goodness. I want to say thanks to everybody that came out to the show at Second City, the live show that I got to do at Second City. It was great. This was the makeup show from when we had the crazy power failure for a good chunk of Toronto at the end of May. So Second City rescheduled us, 2 weeks later, and it sold out again. Bunch of new peeps showed up, had a great time. And I had started to tell this story last week, but I couldn't complete it on the show. And I want to tell this because it's not only relevant to the Second City Nights, but it's relevant to trivia in general. So we tried the new Final Jeopardy round. Clever, right? Final Jeopardy, but my name's Jason. Okay. Which, just like Jeopardy, you get the topic, you get to pick a wager, your team picks a wager up to 20 points, which is about 1/5 of your score, of the total score of the night, because it's out of 100, right? And then you get one question, you have to answer it. You get it right, you double your points. If you get it wrong, you lose those points. Easy as that, just like Jeopardy. So I tried to figure out a question. It's a lot of pressure. It's a lot of pressure on the guy writing it as well. When you got, almost 100 people in a room that are playing this question and trying to win. And I thought, okay, well, it's playoff season for, we went hockey. We're in Canada. So I know basketball happened last night. Congratulations, Knicks, but we went to Canada. This is Stanley Cup finals. And I thought to myself, I'm like, I wonder what two teams have met the most in the Stanley Cup finals. So think about that question. And I thought to myself, well, it's got to be the Canadians and it's got to be another original six team. So you've narrowed it down to 5 other teams. I'm like, is it the Leafs? Like, that would have been my guess. So I start researching and I pop it into Google. And you know how you get like the AI overview in Google? And it says to me, I was surprised. It says Canadians and Red Wings have met 6 times. I'm like, oh, that's surprising, but that's original 6. Wow. Well, that's a crazy question. I'm going to use that for Final Jeopardy, but I better get a second source. All right. Let's ChatGPT this. Oh, ChatGPT says it's a tie. I'm like, well, that's what? It's Canadians Red Wings 5 times, not 6. And it's Leafs and Canadians 5 times. It's a tie. I'm like, well, that's completely different. I'm like, okay, Gemini, you're on. What is it? Which two teams played the most in the Stanley Cup finals? Gemini says it's the Canadians and the Bruins. 7 times. I'm like, what is happening? So I then, now each of these gave me the years that the finals had happened with these two teams. Well, the first one that said Canadians and Red Wings in 6, no, that's wrong. They've met 5 times. The Leafs and the Canadians have also met 5 times. And I went through the Bruins. They have met 7 times. The answer, after going through 3 different things and then double checking with the NHL record book, because that's where you got to go to NHL.com and the actual record book is 7. Once I've cross checked everything. So it's a great question. And it's one that if you Googled, you would have got wrong. And I love that. I love it for the fact of writing this show, and let's face it, we know, listeners, you know, there's certain people, maybe one located in Hamilton, that do, are not playing fair. And I just want you to play fair on the show. So it was great, and honest, the result, only three teams got it right. One team was not confident, they bet zero, and I was so happy. When a team, fittingly, they're going to be defending champions on our All-Canadian night. They're called the A-Team. These lady, the E-H, exclamation mark team, the A-Team, they come out so much. I don't think they've ever placed higher than fourth, maybe third once. They got it. They had bet 20, and they won. New champions, everybody. New champions for our Tuesday show. So, as I said there, we're going to do it again. Everyone loved the final Jeopardy round. It was so exciting in the room. The next date is the 30th of June. It's a Tuesday night, 7:30, Second City. You can make your reservations right now. It's almost sold out at jasonagnew.com/trivia. Just click on the date. It'll take you into the reservation link, jasonagnew.com/trivia. And we're going to do it again. The A-Team, I hope they're back. They're going to be the defending champions. And it will be all Canadian trivia. And you got no excuse, because the next day, everyone has the day off. So we're going to get into some beers that night. I mean, I am. Probably after I'm hosting, though. I should probably stay relatively sober. Anyhow, it was a great night. And today's going to be a great day. Okay, so back to today's show. Paul Simon and what else? Mark, hit it. Here we go. On the show today, we have to give away. Well, that's anticlimactic. Where's my prize list? What went on here? Oh, here it is. Okay. Staring at the plan for the show. Any card gift cards, $25. Yep, they're up for grabs later. Esso gift cards, $25. They're up for grabs later. Pairs of tickets to see Stuff You Should Know live Saturday, June 27th at Massey Hall. That is a podcast called Stuff You Should Know, and they're on a live tour, so they'll record the podcast in front of you live. And they got a huge following. This is a Massey Hall, so that's pretty crazy. So, I mentioned already we've got the Paul Simon tickets to give away, but that is not the only concert we have to give away today. We have pairs of tickets to the iHeartRadio Soundcheck Party with Evanescence. Amy Lee, dramatic vocals, Evanescence, early 2000s, yep. Monday, June 29th at the RBC Amphitheater. So Evanescence is bringing their massive 2026 world tour to the RBC Amphitheater on June 29th, and we've got your chance to join the iHeartRadio Soundcheck Party. 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To where you can find out all the details. 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Definitely a part of my youth. We all remember going to African Lion Safari. And finally, the big one today, as I've mentioned, pairs of tickets to see Paul Simon's A Quiet Celebration Tour, Thursday, June 25th at the RBC Amphitheater. We have 5 pairs to give away. Legendary singer-songwriter Paul Simon is on tour across the U.S. and Canada, extending his widely praised A Quiet Celebration Tour following last year's critically acclaimed run. The concert is presented in 2 parts. The first half features a full performance of 7 Psalms, Simon's 33-minute continuous composition, hailed by Variety as quietly stunning, unlike any other Simon album. After a brief intermission, Simon returns to the stage for a career-spanning set that blends beloved classics with deep cuts, highlighting the remarkable

Paul Simon tournament, an animals tournament just about the animal kingdom. Then we'll go into doing a Paul's and Simon's tournament, and we'll round it on out with the animation jungle. So first up, I need people who love Paul Simon and know Paul Simon and want to play. 1-877-518-5151. Also, our first Paul Simon montage. It's quick, Mark. Let's play it. 5 songs. You've got to get them all. Here it is.

0: There it is. I'll play it again for you. It's hard. 1-877-518-5151. Get on the line. Tell Mark if you'd like to play the Paul Simon tournament, which is about Paul Simon. I beg of you, please know something about Paul Simon if you call in to play Paul Simon trivia. And you can call in for the montage as well. 1-877-518-5151. You don't have to know everything, but just something. Like, if you don't know anything, then wait till later to call. Call for the Lion Safari. You know what I'm saying? All right, back with more after this.
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2: And now the forecast from the AM 800 Weather Center. Cloudy with some showers, including risk of a thunderstorm today. The wind out of the northwest gusting to 40 kilometers an hour at times. High 22 at the Humidex, 25 or 77. This evening, clearing late with the wind becoming light, down to 9 or 48 overnight. Tomorrow, sunshine up to 24 for the high, feeling like 26 or 79. And tomorrow evening, clear, down to 14 or 57.
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tune. Not in the montage. Too easy. Welcome back, Sunday Morning Trivia. And it's Paul Simon Day, because we've got five pairs of tickets to give away to Paul Simon's A Quiet Celebration Tour. Before we get into the montage, I wanted to get people on the line for that. And I know the montage that I did is fast, it's difficult, and I'm asking a lot. But I believe in you, the listener. So we'll play it again. It's 5 out of 5 I'm asking for this one, because it's an all-time great. You know, I talk about the fact we get the opportunity to give away tickets here on the show, and you kind of figure sometimes, like we gave away Elton John tickets, and it was his last tour. And this could be Paul Simon's last time in Toronto. Who knows, right? We did it with The Who. Okay, we did it with The Who 3 times, and they came back each time. But anyway, that's not the point here. You want to go see these legends before you can't see them anymore. So here we go. 5 songs, little bits and pieces of them. You need 5 out of 5 in order. Here it is.

0: 1-877-518-5151 is the number to call. Yep, it's a challenge. We're going to get into the Paul Simon tournament as well. I learned a lot about Paul Simon this week when I was writing this. And it's a crazy career. So here we go. Let's see who knows about Paul Simon. Brad from Tottenham may know about Paul Simon. Hello, Brad.
1: Good morning, Jason.
0: You are player one, and you are playing against Gordon Oshawa. Hello, Gord.
2: Hello, Jason.
0: All right.
2: Early bird.
0: Yeah, guys. Thank you very much. Very nice. But no one else should hear that or mention it. Brad and Gord are playing against one another. I knew that was coming. Brad, here we go. Question number one. In which New Jersey city was Paul Simon born?
1: Newark.
0: What was that?
1: Newark,
0: that is correct. When your phone cuts out, it sounds like New York. But Newark is correct. Gord, to you, we know that the Simon and Garfunkel song, Mrs. Robinson, was famously used in the movie The Graduate. But what Simon and Garfunkel album was it released on, Gord? And you're playing alone, not with that chorus behind you.
2: Justin wouldn't know this stuff. You know what, there's two of picking bookends.
0: Yeah, bookends, Gord. Very good. That's the correct answer. All right, back to you, Brad. Which former baseball player is referenced in the Mrs. Robinson lyrics?
1: Joe DiMaggio.
0: That's correct. Where have you gone, Joe DiMaggio? The Jolton Joe has left and gone away.
2: Yeah.
0: Gord, the spices thyme, sage, rosemary, and parsley are mentioned in which Simon and Garfunkel song?
2: Scarborough Fair.
0: That's correct as well, Gord. Very good. Brad, in the Paul Simon song, 50 Ways to Leave Your Lover, what is Paul's advice that he gave to Jack?
1: Stay. I don't know.
0: No, it's slip out the back, Jack. All right, Gord, to you. Similar question. In the Paul Simon song, 50 Ways to Leave Your Lover, what is the advice Paul gave to Stan?
2: I can't remember.
0: Oh, it's make a new plan, Stan. All right, Brad, over to you. On November 20th, 1976, Paul Simon performed Still Crazy After All These Years on Saturday Night Live, dressed as what?
1: A turkey.
0: A turkey is the correct answer. Yeah, fun sketch.
2: So funny.
0: Gord, over to you. Now, we're going to keep with SNL to keep it even. On the first Saturday Night Live after the 9/11 attacks, Paul Simon performed which song?
2: I can't think of it.
0: It is The Boxer is what you need. I think you hummed it as well, but you needed the name. Okay, Brad, if you get this, it's a win for you. Paul Simon famously broke a United Nations cultural boycott to record Graceland in which country?
1: Africa?
0: More specific, more specific.
1: South Africa?
0: There you go. South Africa is what I needed for that. Gord, over to you. In the song You Can Call Me Al, what does the protagonist call the female?
2: You can call me Al.
0: Betty, no. When you call me, you can call me Al. Betty is the other name in that.
2: Yeah.
0: So, Gord, thank you for playing the game. But,
2: Happy
0: Brad,
2: birthday, Jason.
0: Yes, thank you. Thank you, troop from Oshawa. Much appreciated. All right, Brad, you hold on the line there. You are going to go into our next round. Panicked. I forgot to write tiebreakers for any of these, so hopefully there's no ties going on here. All right, we will continue on with our next two players. We have Scotty from Etobicoke that is playing the game. Hi there, Scotty.
3: Hello.
0: Scotty, you're playing against Mel, who's on the line from Toronto. Good morning, Mel.
3: Good morning. I haven't spoken to you in years.
0: Well, Mel, you picked a good time. Paul Simon tickets, it's quite the prize.
3: Well, I saw him when he was here last year.
0: Okay.
3: It was an amazing show.
0: You might be going back. We'll see. It's a slightly different style of concert this time around. So let's see how he did. Scotty and Mel, here we go. Scotty, first question for you. In 1972, who accompanied Paul Simon to the schoolyard?
4: Oh, jeez. I have no idea.
0: Julio. Me and Julio. God. Down by the schoolyard.
4: Down by the schoolyard. Okay. Now
0: yeah. All right, Mel. Which Paul Simon song is about color reversal film?
3: Kodachrome.
0: Kodachrome is correct.
3: That was number one when I graduated high school.
0: Okay, Mel, let's see how many stories Mel's going to have about Paul Simon and his songs here. See what you relate to the next one, Mel. Scotty, back to you. On Sunday, February 16th, 2025, Paul Simon opened the Saturday Night Live 50th anniversary special. What song did he play, Scotty?
4: You can call me Al.
0: He did not. He played Homeward Bound.
4: Oh, jeez.
0: Mel, to you, who was his duet partner on Homeward Bound?
3: George Harrison.
0: It was Sabrina Carpenter for the 50th anniversary.
3: Oh, I'm confusing things. Got it.
0: Scotty, to you, in the Paul Simon song, 50 Ways to Leave Your Lover, what is the advice Paul gave to Gus?
4: Get on the bus, Gus.
0: Hop on the bus, Gus. That is correct. I'll just take the rhyme. That's fine. Mel, to you, similar. In the Paul Simon song, 50 Ways to Leave Your Lover, what advice does Paul give to Lee?
3: To set yourself free.
0: What does he have to do, though? That's the second lyric.
3: I'm old. My memory is failing me.
0: It's drop off the key, Lee, and set yourself free. So he's telling him to drop off the key first. Scotty, to you, what was the Simon and Garfunkel fifth and final studio album released in 1970?
4: That wasn't Bookends, was it?
0: It was not. It was Bridge Over Troubled Water. Mel, to you, in 1981, Simon and Garfunkel reunited for a live concert. Where did it take place?
3: Central Park.
0: Central Park it was. Scotty, you need this or you're Dunsky. March 1st, 2007, Paul Simon became the first recipient of what Library of Congress Award for Popular Song?
4: For the Library of Congress?
0: Yes.
4: A presidential medal?
0: The Gershwin Prize. And that means it's Mel's game. Scotty, thank you for playing said game. When we come back, Mel and Brad, and we hope to solve the montage as the Paul Simon Sunday Morning Trivia continues.
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0: Welcome back. It is indeed Sunday morning trivia. Paul Simon Day here on the show, giving away Paul Simon tickets. First tournament all about Paul Simon. We're into the finals. Going to play that down between Brad and Mel. The next tournament we're going to do is about the animal kingdom. So about the no pop culture here. We'll do that later. But full on about animals and how much you know about animals. So that is going to be the next tournament. Also, we will solve the montage after this Paul Simon tournament. One last play on our montage here. You need to go 5 out of 5 on this montage. So here we go. They're all Paul Simon songs. One last time. Boom.

0: 1-877-518-5151. Tell Mark you'd like to play the montage. You need all five in order. Along with that, you can call in for the Tournament of Animals. Yeah, because we were sending an African lion safari if you should win that one. Okay, so here we go. Brad from Tottenham returns to his player one spot, and he faces off against Mel from Toronto as player two. Let's see who's going to see Paul Simon, gentlemen. Brad, first question for you. What was the first Paul Simon solo album to win the Grammy Award for Album of the Year?
1: Sounds of Silence.
0: Still crazy after all these years. Now, Mel, when Simon accepted that award, who did he famously thank for, quote, not releasing an album that year?
1: What year was it?
0: I believe it was, oh, I don't have it written here, but it was Still Crazy After All These Years, and I believe it was 83.
1: Michael Jackson.
0: Great guess. It was actually Stevie Wonder, he thanked, because Stevie Wonder had won Album of the Year the previous 2 years. All right, Brad, to you. What is the origin of the song title Mother and Child Reunion?
1: I don't know.
0: Paul Simon was sitting in a Chinese restaurant. He ordered a chicken and egg dish. Hence, it is a mother and child reunion. The chicken and egg dish. Rather morbid. Mel, over to you. What late singer, best known for Seeing Clearly, sings backup on Paul Simon's hit Mother and Child Reunion?
1: I can see clearly now. Oh, God. Going to be a bride. I can't get his name. It's there. It won't come out my mouth. I'm old now. I know the lyrics.
0: Jimmy Cliff is the answer to that.
1: Thank you.
0: All right, Brad. Personal life here. What actress was Paul Simon married to in 1983?
1: Carrie Fisher.
0: Carrie Fisher is your first correct answer. Now, Mel, to you, which multi-Grammy-winning singer-songwriter, famous for the hit What I Am with the New Bohemians, has been Paul Simon's wife since 1992?
1: I don't know that.
0: Oh, it's Edie Brickell.
1: Edie Brickell.
0: Edie Brickell, sir. It's okay, Mel, you're old. If you're going to use it on me, I'm going to use it back.
1: I'm pleased to be.
0: Brad, over to you. In 1980, Paul Simon wrote and starred in what film?
1: The Boxer.
0: It was One Trick Pony. Although I want to see Paul Simon starring in a movie where he is a boxer. Mel, to you, Simon co-wrote which Broadway musical that took to the stage in 1988?
1: Oh, my God. I have no idea.
0: Yeah, we went deep on these. The Cape Man is the answer there. Brad, the Simon and Garfunkel song, The Only Living Boy in New York, was used on the soundtrack of what 2004 Zach Braff movie?
1: I don't know.
0: It's a tough one. Garden State is the answer to that. Oh. Mel, do or die on this. In the Disney movie Mother Goose Rock and Rhyme, Paul Simon voiced what appropriately named nursery rhyme character?
1: The mouse?
0: Simple Simon is the answer to that, Mel.
1: Before you let me go, can I say something?
0: Yes, sir.
1: I miss the days. My late wife and I never missed Mother's Day when you were on with your mom.
0: Oh, thank you, yes.
1: That was beautiful.
0: It was always very nice to have my mom here with me, and I always try to give her a little tribute every Mother's Day. Well, thank you, Mel. Nice to hear from you.
1: Yeah, lots of fun.
0: But Mel, you saw Paul last year, so we're giving someone else the chance, and that is Brad from Tottenham. Brad, Carrie Fisher, Princess Leia gets you the win here. Congratulations. You're going to see Paul Simon, sir. Hold on the line. We'll get you set up with those tickets. All right. It's montage time. Let's see if we can solve this montage here. It is Paul Simon, and it's not easy. The thing is, when I get prizes that are, you know, legendary like this, I like to really take it up a notch. So we have Anne from Mississauga who is going to play this on out. Anne, I've played it three times already. I feel like you should know the answers. You want to go through them?
2: Okay.
0: Let's go. Number one.
2: Hi, it's Love Me Like a Rock.
0: Number two.
2: Diamonds on the Soles of Our Shoes.
0: Number three.
2: 50 Ways to Leave Your Lover.
0: Okay, Anne, I'm sorry. You're out.
2: Okay.
0: That is incorrect. Thank you for playing the game. All right. It is out there. Let's play it again, Mark, because that was the only person that was brave enough. And I will tell you right now, Anne already got two wrong. I will take this down to 4 out of 5. You need correct. You need them in order. 4 out of 5 for our montage. And here it is again.

0: Four out of five is what you need. Song titles in order. They're all Paul Simon songs. Call in 1-877-518-5151. I got another one of these coming as well. That is a tough one. Here we go. Okay, so we're going to get into our first set of trivia, our tournament here for African Lion Safari. And that is going to be all about animals is what we're going to do here. So we got Christy on the line to play this game. Hi, Christy.
1: Hello.
0: You are playing against Radha from Northumberland. Hi, Radha.
2: Hi.
0: Here we go. We're talking about African Lion Safari, or that's the prize. And the questions are all about the animal kingdom. Christy, first question for you. What is the term for an animal that only eats meat?
1: Carnivore.
0: Carnivore is correct. Radha, what word do we use for an animal that only eats plants?
2: Herbivore.
0: Herbivore is correct. Back to you, Christy. What do lions live in? I mean, what is the name for a family group of lions?
1: A pride.
0: A pride is correct. Radha, what's a baby lion called?
2: Cub.
0: A cub is correct. Christy, what is the main food that giant pandas eat in the wild?
1: Bamboo.
0: Bamboo is correct. Radha, what do koalas eat almost exclusively?
2: Bamboo.
0: That is incorrect. Koalas eat eucalyptus leaves.
2: Oh, my God.
0: Christy, to you, what do we call an animal that hunts and eats other animals for food?
1: Hunts and eats other animals for food? I don't know.
0: That is a predator.
1: Oh, yeah.
0: Now, Radha, to follow up on that, what is the term for a predator that sits at the very top of its food chain and has no natural enemies, such as a great white shark?
2: Top of the food chain? I don't know.
0: That is an apex predator. Christy, what's the term for cold-blooded animals like frogs and toads that start their lives in water but grow up and live on land?
1: Reptiles?
0: No, that is amphibians.
1: Oh.
0: Radha, what do we call animals that don't have a backbone, like worms or jellyfish?
2: Invertebrates.
0: That's correct. We got to break this tie when we come back. Radha tied it up. We'll see what the tiebreaker is going to be, and then another round of this next on Sunday Morning Trivia.
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19: And now the forecast from the AM 800 Weather Center. Some showers, including risk of a thunderstorm under a cloudy sky today, with the wind out of the northwest gusting to 40 kilometers an hour at times and a high 22 at the Humidex 25 or 77. Clearing late this evening with the wind becoming light down to 9 or 48 overnight. Sunny tomorrow up to 24, feeling like 26 or 79. And a clear sky tomorrow evening down to 14 or 57.
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23: 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Help the Canadian.

0: took me a second. I was like, well, this isn't Paul Simon. It's like, oh, it's Tarzan Boy. Here we go. Sunday morning trivia. We are in the midst of our jungle competition here, giving away family four packs to African Lion Safari. I took us into the animal kingdom, for this one. And this is a bit of a Are You Smarter Than a Fifth Grader style tournament here. We got both of our competitors tied at three. We got to break this tie, so let's put them both back on the line. Christy and Radha. Radha, you got to go first here. It's numerical, closest to without going over unless you both go over. And here's your animal-oriented question. How many individual teeth-like serrations do mosquitoes have on their mouth needles to cut through skin, Radha?
1: How many, what did you call that?
0: How many individual teeth-like serrations do mosquitoes have on their mouth needles to cut through skin?
1: Three
0: from Radha. Christy?
2: I'm going to say two.
0: Christy, you went under. The correct answer is 47 of them. So, Radha, you continue on. Christy, thanks for playing the game. You hold on, Radha. You're going to go into our Animal Kingdom finals. We're going to get you an opponent in just a sec, but we got a bit of housekeeping to do here. We got to do a riddle because we haven't done one yet. So here we go. The riddle today is worth the Paul Simon tickets. And, of course, it's a pop culture puzzle. I'll give you three things. You must tell me what these three things have in common. We do this once an hour, so at the end of the show, you have a total, you have three answers, and you must also tell me what those three answers have in common. It's not super easy today. Last week, we had New Zealand, Fox, and Ryan, and a guy named Ryan Fox from New Zealand was last year's winner of the RBC Canadian Open, and that's what we were giving away tickets to last year. So that's how he won last year. We were giving away tickets last week to this year's game. So that's why that was thematic. Here's your first one. Dave Grohl, Phil Collins, Don Henley. What do those three people have in common? Dave Grohl, Phil Collins, Don Henley. Don Henley, Phil Collins, Dave Grohl. What do those three people have in common? That is your first of today's three riddles. Along with that, we're going to solve this darn montage. Okay, so our final two players are on the line here. I'm not taking any more after these two. So to Ian and to Sandy, listen closely. I'm going to play it one final time. Final time, here it is. And then that is the order. Ian goes first, Sandy goes second, if we get to Sandy. Here we go.

0: I never said it was easy. Let's put our player on the line. Ian from Ottawa. All right.
1: Hello.
0: Would be worth the drive to Toronto for Paul Simon. Ian, what is number one?
1: Number one is Loves Me Like a Rock.
0: Number two.
1: Mother and Child Reunion.
0: Number three.
1: Something So Right.
0: Number four.
1: Still Crazy After All These Years.
0: Number five.
1: Father and Daughter.
0: He got a perfect score. Congratulations, Ian.
1: Thank you.
0: Well done, sir. Now listen, I have played it four times on the show. How many did it take you to manage your five?
1: I had four pretty much straight away. The Something So Right took me a long time.
0: Something So Right, which is a pretty popular tune. But Ian, congratulations. You're coming into Toronto. See Paul Simon. Have you seen him before?
1: Yeah, I saw Simon and Garfunkel in Toronto in 99 or 2000 or something.
0: Nice. All right. Well, you see Paul on his own in this very different show that he's putting on. Hold on the line. We'll get you set up with that. Well done, Ian. Now, for those of you that did not know the answers, which I think are the majority of you, but that's how these games are supposed to be played. Here they are. Loves Me Like a Rock, number one.
2: Loves Me Like a Rock. She rocked me like a rock, oh,
0: Eggs and Chicken on Your Plate, Mother and Child Reunion.

0: such an unusual
1: something so right, number three.
0: I can't get used to something so right.
1: Oh, still crazy after all these years. Number four.
0: There could never be a father of his daughter.
1: And number five, father and daughter. Let's do an encore here.
2: Can I get an encore?
1: The Encore is going to send you to see The Stuff You Should Know Live, Saturday, June 27th at Massey Hall. 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The seventh correct answer will win the tickets to go see The Stuff You Should Know podcast live. Here is your Encore question. Father and Daughter was nominated for an Academy Award for Best Original Song as part of what film? Father and Daughter was nominated for an Academy Award for Best Original Song as part of what film? Send your answer on in to @SundayMorningTrivia on Instagram in a DM. You must send it via a direct message. The seventh correct answer will win the Stuff You Should Know podcast tickets. And I'll reveal that in the next hour. Right now, though, hey, Radha needs an opponent, so let's figure out who it's going to be. Back to the animal kingdom we go. Adam's on the line from Mississauga. Hello, Adam.
3: Hello, Jason.
1: Get close to your phone. Where are you, bud?
3: Oh, one moment. Here I am. Sorry.
1: Okay, that's a bit better. You sound like you're right across the room. You're playing against Rob from Northumberland. Hey there, Rob.
4: Good morning.
1: There you go. He's right in tight to his phone. All right, Adam and Rob, here we go. Animal Kingdom is our focus for African Lion Safari Family Passes. Adam, what do we call an animal, like a bear or a human, that eats both plants and meat?
4: Omnivore.
1: Omnivore is correct, Adam. Rob, to you, what term is used to describe an animal, like a jaguar or a chameleon, using its physical appearance to blend into its surroundings?
4: Camouflage
1: is correct, yes. Adam, what is the only land animal that cannot jump?
4: Elephant?
1: Yep, elephant's the correct answer. Rob, which bird lays the largest egg in the entire world?
4: Ostrich.
1: Ostrich is correct, very good. Adam, what's the term for an animal that eats the leftovers of dead animals that it didn't hunt itself?
4: Scavenger
1: is correct. Very good. Rob, what's the term for seasonal travel animals?
4: Migration or migratory.
1: Yes, migration. Very good, Rob. Adam, to you, how many eyelids does a camel have on each eye to protect itself from blowing desert sand?
4: Going to go with two.
1: Three is the answer there. Three eyelids. Rob, how many hearts does an octopus have?
4: Three.
1: Three is also correct there. Adam, you need this to stay in the game. Oh, I feel good about it, though. What is the term for the big furry hair around a male lion's neck?
4: Mane.
1: Mane is correct. And finally, Rob, for the win, what color is a wild polar bear's skin underneath all that thick white fur?
4: Black.
1: Black, to absorb the heat from the sun. Yeah. Rob, a perfect score. You hold on the line. Adam, thank you for playing, but Rob beat you by one. Rob takes on Radha. It's a Northumberland showdown going on next round. Oh, my goodness. That'll be the finals, and one will be making the trip to African Lion Safari. That's all next on Sunday Morning Trivia.
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12: 23 degrees in Windsor Essex, some showers with risk of a thunderstorm today. I'm Dustin Kaufman, AM 800 News. Coming up, tentative deal reached at Air Canada. But first, a pedestrian is in hospital with life-threatening injuries after being struck by a vehicle overnight. Emergency crews responded around 2:30 this morning to the 1100 block of Ouellette just south of Pine Street. Police say a 40-year-old woman was crossing the street mid-block when she was struck by an oncoming vehicle. Following the collision, the driver exited his vehicle and was reportedly assaulted by a man who had been accompanying the pedestrian. The woman was taken to hospital where she remains in critical condition. The driver was also treated for non-life-threatening injuries. Ouellette remains closed in both directions between Giles and Pine for the investigation. Anyone who may have witnessed the crash is asked to reach out to police. Heritage status could be on the table for part of a long-standing Windsor Park. Ward 4 Councillor Mark McKenzie has asked city staff to study whether the Memorial Park section of Optimist Park should be designated, saying it's an effort to better understand its history and future options.
8: It was originally called Senator Kennedy Park, and then, you know, a few years later ended up being known as Memorial Park after the wars and stuff. And so that's where you got a lot of the mature trees, you got the naturalized area, you have the cenotaph there, and so that's the area that I'm really hoping that admin will look at.
12: McKenzie says he's hopeful a report will return to council before the end of the year so the review process can move forward. Leamington Council has approved naming the park at 47 Erie Street South Migrant Worker Square. The plan includes a commemorative plaque and bilingual signage developed with community partners. Rodrigo Baez, head of the Mexican Consulate in Leamington, said the move goes beyond just a name.
9: Through this designation, Leamington is sending a powerful message that these workers are seen, appreciated, and recognized as an integral part of their community.
12: The plaque will be funded by outside partners, while the municipality will cover about $23,800 for park signage, including a matching sign at Italian Centennial Park. A tentative deal has been struck between Air Canada and roughly 11,000 of its unionized workers.
11: The national air carrier says the new collective agreement recognizes the contributions and skills of its employees in maintenance, cabin services, airport airside operations, cargo, finance, and clerical. The International Association of Machinists and Aerospace Workers announced the deal as historic, with landmark wage increases for its members. Now, terms of the new agreement will remain confidential until the union's membership has had a chance to vote on ratification. The vote is expected to take place sometime in the next few weeks, followed by approval from Air Canada's Board of Directors. Rob Westgate, The Canadian Press.
12: 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Now the forecast. Clouds with some showers, including risk of a thunderstorm today. The wind out of the northwest gusting to 40 kilometers an hour at times, then clearing late this evening with the wind becoming light down to 9 or 48. Right now in Windsor, it's 24, feeling like 31 or 88 Fahrenheit. I'm Dustin Kaufman, AM 800 News.

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1: We're in the jungle, giving away tickets to African Lion Safari. Welcome back. Sunday Morning Trivia, the Paul Simon celebration that we are doing today. Lots of Paul Simon tickets to give away as well. Housekeeping, though, first things, congratulations. Christina, you are our winner for the Encore prize here to the Paul Simon montage, which is a pair of tickets to go see the Stuff You Should Know podcast. Father and Daughter, which is the Paul Simon song. It was nominated for an Academy Award for Best Original Song as part of what film? That was the question. Many of you got this right. The Wild Thornberries is the correct answer. Christina happened to be number 7, therefore got the win. I need your details, so send that on over to me, and we will get you set up with those tickets. All right, for those of you just tuning in, here's what we got going on today. We have a variety of great tickets that we are giving away. So I just mentioned there, we got another pair of the Stuff You Should Know podcast. Along with that, we're giving away the African Lion Safari family passes, actually. So this is 2 adults and 2 children to go to African Lion Safari. It's open daily until September 20th. Check out details at lionsafari.com. Pairs of tickets, too. We haven't even started giving these away yet. We'll do this with a montage this hour. And it is the iHeartRadio Soundcheck Party with Evanescence, Monday, June 29th at RBC Amphitheater, evanescence.com. You get to go to the soundcheck party. There's a band Q&A. Then you stick around. You get to see the full show. So all of that coming up, the Quiet Celebration Tour, that is the Paul Simon show that we're sending you to. That is Thursday, June 25th. Evanescence is Monday, June 29th. All of these coming up. In June, Stuff You Should Know, June 27th, African Lion Safari. Use that anytime in the summer and into the fall, whenever you like. Okay, so let's get back to our tournament here. An all-Northumberland final is what we are doing. Radha is on the line. She will be player number 1 as we continue to quiz you about the animal kingdom. Rob from Northumberland will be player 2. And do keep in mind, you can start calling now for the Pauls and Simons trivia game. Paul's and Simon's is our next tournament that will be for Paul Simon tickets as well. 1-877-518-5151. Remember, only one call per show, and once you win, you have to wait 30 days to win again. All right, here we go. I can hear someone serving up food. Hope it's good. Radha, question 1 is for you. Ready?
2: Yes, sir.
1: How do frogs attain water in their system?
2: How do frogs obtain water in their system?
1: How do they attain water in their system?
2: Through their skin.
1: That's correct. They absorb it through their skin. Very good. Now, Rob, the process of absorption is known by what scientific term?
3: Osmosis.
1: That's also correct, Rob. Very good. Radha, what is the term for a monkey's tail that can wrap around branches like an extra hand?
2: Oh, my God. A coiler.
3: Oh, I got it.
1: You know it, Rob?
3: Prehensile.
1: Yeah, it's a prehensile tail. You don't get a point for that, but well done. I wouldn't have got that, actually. I didn't remember that from school. I learned it at one point. Okay, Rob. Well, here's yours. What do camels store inside their humps to help them survive long trips across dry areas?
3: Fat.
1: Yes, Rob. Well done.
2: What did he say?
1: Fat.
3: Fat.
2: Oh, my God, I was going to say water.
1: Everybody thinks it's water. It's a common misconception that water is stored. It's something I think that we were taught in elementary school. It's wrong.
2: I think so, yes.
1: Yeah, it's a common myth. It's actually fat that they store. So good on you for knowing that, Rob. You, sir, are smarter than a fifth grader who's been taught poorly by their teacher. Radha, to you, what is an elephant's tusk made of?
2: Ivory.
1: Ivory is correct. Dentine, also acceptable answer. Rob, what is a rhino's horn made of?
3: Keratin.
1: Yes, Rob. The scientific term, I would have accepted hair.
2: What did you say?
1: Okay. Keratin.
2: Oh, keratin.
1: Yes, keratin is the answer. Okay, so over to you, Radha. What is the name for a group of owls?
2: I was going to say a hoot. I'm kidding.
3: I got it.
2: A group of owls. Oh, my God.
1: You're buzzed out on that, Radha.
3: I get it?
1: Rob, you can't steal points. I'm sure you...
2: I'm not stealing.
1: Rob, are you a zookeeper?
3: I but I just enjoy animals and wildlife and knowing about them.
1: What's the answer?
3: Parliament.
1: A parliament is
4: a
1: correct.
4: Parliament, I knew that too.
1: Often much more useful than the humankind.
3: Yeah.
1: Okay, Rob, what is the name for a baby swan?
3: Cygnet.
1: Yes, a cygnet is correct. You got there. And that actually does it. Rob's got the mathematical in. Radha, you guys are close. You could go for lessons with Rob. He'll teach you the right way.
4: Okay,
1: he could teach me some stuff. Rob, congratulations. Radha, thank you for playing. Hope to hear from you again soon. Rob, well done, sir. You are a master of the animal kingdom. You are smarter than a fifth grader. Hold on the line. We're going to send you to African Lion Safari. Take some kids. Teach them the right thing about camels. No water in those humps. Fat. Fat is what camels store. All right, we are continuing on here. And we have got the Pauls and Simons trivia tournament that we are going to do. This is going to be for another pair of tickets to Paul Simon. I was gonna do more Paul Simon trivia, but that's tough. I mean, we already got into some pretty nitty-gritty stuff so far that the finals only led us to 1 out of 10 correct answers, and that's who we ended up giving the ticket to. So I didn't want to keep digging and digging into Paul Simon's career. So instead, I did Paul's and Simon's for this game. Paul's and Simon's. So you can imagine, it's like a Jeopardy category of what it is. And Rick from Brampton is going to be our first player. Good morning, Rick.
5: Hey, Jason. Good morning.
1: Good morning. You're going to play against Sylvia from North York. Hello, Sylvia.
6: Hi.
1: All right, so it's Rick versus Sylvia. Here we go. Rick, to you, what's the name of the late actor that starred as Brian O'Connor in the Fast and the Furious film?
5: I can't remember.
1: Paul Walker is the correct answer.
5: Yeah.
1: Now, I did hear a whisper there, so remember, we are all playing. Who's that?
5: There's no one here.
1: I didn't think so. I figured it was from the other side.
5: It's just me.
1: Sylvia,
5: yeah,
1: you're playing alone, okay?
6: Yes.
1: Okay. What actor played Shares, meaning Alicia Silverstone's former stepbrother in Clueless?
6: Oh.
1: That is Paul Rudd that played that role. Okay, Rick, back to you for this one. Who is known as the opinionated judge on Pop Idol, American Idol, and The X Factor?
5: Simon Cowell.
1: That is incorrect. Simon Cowell is the answer to that, not Cowan. Sylvia, which former American Idol judge had a massive number one hit in 1989 with the song Straight Up?
6: Paul Abdul.
1: Paul Abdul is the correct answer. Yes, indeed. Rick, to you, what is the real name of the iconic rock star and co-founder of KISS known as the Star Child?
5: Paul Stanley.
1: Paul Stanley is the correct answer. Sylvia, to you, what American singer finally admitted that the hit You're So Vain was partially written about Warren Beatty?
6: Carly Simon
1: is the correct answer to that one. Yes, indeed. Rick, who played Paul Buckman on the sitcom Mad About You?
5: He was in the movie Aliens. That's Paul Scherer.
1: It's not. Paul Reiser is the correct answer for that one. Sylvia, if you get this, it is a mathematical win for you. Who played a wine snob alongside Thomas Hayden Church in the film Sideways and also played Santa opposite Vince Vaughn and Fred Claus? Paul Giamatti is the answer we needed for that one. Rick, you can tie the game here with a correct answer. What duo released the number one hit, Hey Paula, in 1962?
5: Paul and Paula.
1: Yes, Rick, pulling that one on out. Very good. Paul and Paula released the song Hey Paula, their signature hit. All right, Sylvia, to you. For eight seasons in the 1980s, actors Gerald McRaney and Jameson Parker co-starred as brothers operating a two-man detective agency in San Diego, California, in what TV series? Simon and Simon is the correct answer for that. It's a tie game. Sylvia will go first, Rick will go second, and here we go for

0: It's actually, there's a question later on about it. There's a hint.
1: 150
0: to you and to you, Rick. Due south and Simon and Simon.
2: 149.
0: You went lower. And the correct answer is 67 plus 156, 223. Sylvia, you continue on. Hold on the line. We'll get you into the next round. Rick, thank you for playing the game. And we end that round. Paul's and Simon's our topic as it continues on. When we come back, Zach is going to play against Krem, and we'll send one of those two into the finals as well to play against Sylvia next on Sunday Morning Trivia.
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25: And now the forecast from the AM 800 Weather Center. Some showers, including risk of a thunderstorm under a cloudy sky today, with the wind out of the northwest gusting to 40 kilometers an hour at times and a high 22 with the humidex 25 or 77. Clearing late this evening with the wind becoming light down to 9 or 48 overnight. Sunny tomorrow up to 24, feeling like 26 or 79. And a clear sky tomorrow evening down to 14 or 57.
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2: And before you bet more...

It is Sunday morning trivia, giving you the chance to win Paul Simon tickets. Currently in the midst of Paul's and Simon's trivia. There will be another Paul Simon montage to come, but Mark, let's toss our next montage out here. And this is going to be the Evanescence montage. We haven't talked about this much on the show today. It's gotten buried a little bit just due to, you know, Paul Simon. We've done a lot of thematics with that. Evanescence is coming to the RBC Amphitheater, and we're going to send you to the iHeartRadio Soundcheck Party on Monday, June 29th, and then you get to have a Q&A with the band, and you get to stick around there afterwards. I remember Evanescence. I actually, here's a weird little tidbit from my career. So I was hosting a music and pop culture show at the time on Global called Bang TV, and my very last interview for that show was with Amy Lee from Evanescence. It never aired. Reason, I got fired. So it was on a beta tape and never got edited and never aired. Good old 2003, something like that. I learned things from that experience. So, Amy Lee, Evanescence, coming to the RBC Amphitheater. Remember back to that time. We got five songs here. You need to name four out of five of these songs. And boy, she's still got one heck of a voice. Here is, and you need to do it in order. Here is your Evanescence montage.

0: There you go. Whew, a lot of emotion. A lot of emotion in Evanescence songs. Call in now. You want to play the Evanescence montage. It's 1-877-518-5151. 4 out of 5 in order is what you need. We shall do that either after the tournament or after this round of the tournament, and we will get our winners. We have 3 pairs of those tickets to give away on today's show. But right now, back to the Pauls and or the Simons, and we have Zach from East York to play this game. Hi, Zach.
1: Hi there, Jason.
0: You are playing against Krem from Listowel. Hi, Krem.
2: Hello.
0: All right, Zach and Krem, here we go. Zach, first question for you. Who's the man behind Pee Wee Herman?
2: Oh, that's Paul Rubens.
0: Paul Rubens is the correct answer. Very good. Krem, which actor starred as the title character in Crocodile Dundee?
2: Oh, I don't know.
0: That is Paul Hogan is the answer to that. Zach, what American drag queen serves as the host of the Drag Race series?
2: I know it. It's RuPaul.
0: RuPaul is correct. Very good. Krem, what Canadian was best known as David Letterman's sidekick and band leader?
2: Paul Schaefer.
0: Paul Schaefer is correct. Zach, what English rocker went from having bad company to being a queen from 2004 to 2009?
2: Sorry, can you repeat that?
0: What English rocker went from having bad company to being a queen from 2004 to 2009?
2: Queen. I don't know.
0: The lead singer of Bad Company went on to be the frontman for Queen after Freddie Mercury's death in 2004 to 2009. Paul Rogers, the answer there. I think I missaid that. Freddie didn't die in 2004. That's when Paul took over as lead singer, and he lasted 5 years. Okay, Krem, over to you. What English singer-songwriter had a 1980s hit with Every Time You Go Away?
2: Oh, geez, I know it, but I just don't know the singer.
0: Paul Young is the answer for that one. Zach, who starred as Fast Eddie Felsen in The Hustler?
2: I think that's Paul Newman.
0: Paul Newman is the correct answer. Krem, if you don't get this, Zach's got it. Which American actor and playwright wrote the classic Broadway plays The Odd Couple and Barefoot in the Park?
2: Oh, I don't know.
0: That is Neil Simon. All right, it's Zach's game. Hold on the line, Zach. We'll put you against Sylvia in our finals and see how you guys stack up. And we'll do that right away. Pauls and Simons, still the category. One of you will be going on to see Paul Simon perform. So here we go. Sylvia will take the first spot. Hopefully we've got a better phone line here so we can hear you better, Sylvia.
3: Yes.
0: Yeah, that is better. All right. Zach from East York, you continue on. And you still got the wonky phone. All right. Sylvia, first question for you. What's the name of the tall folklore lumberjack giant who travels around with Babe the Blue Ox? Paul Bunyan, the answer to that one. Zach, the Beastie Boys. Use the name of which American historical figure for the name of a hit single off their License to Ill album?
2: Oh, jeez, I can't believe it. Paul Revere.
0: Yes, Zach, that's correct. Very good. Sylvia, either, you know, I could have done a historical question or I could have done the Beastie Boys question. And, you know, when it comes to me, I'm choosing the Beastie Boys. I always choose the pop culture. Sylvia, back to you. Speaking of pop culture, which English actor broke onto the scene by co-writing and starring in 2004 Shaun of the Dead? Simon Pegg, the answer to that one. Zach, what actor and occasional wrestler had a breakout performance as the title character in the dramatic film Richard Jewell, also played Stingray in Cobra Kai and Mole Man in the MCU?
2: Did you say wrestler?
0: He is an occasional wrestler.
2: Oh. Paul Orton.
0: Paul Paul Walter Hauser is the correct answer for that one. He was also in the No Whammies movie. He was also in, oh my goodness, he's been in so many things. He's like, he was in the new Naked Gun movie as well. Character actor, very, very funny man. Okay. Sylvia, to you. What Pirates starting pitcher won the NL Cy Young Award last season? Paul Skeens, the answer to that one. Zach, what Blue Jay was named MVP in the 1993 World Series?
2: That would be Paul Molitor.
0: Paul Molitor is the correct answer. Of course, the surprise of Pat Borders in 1992, and then Paul Molitor replacing Dave Winfield as the DH in 1993. What a crazy team that was. Sylvia, back to you. What Academy Award-winning film director is also Mr. Maya Rudolph?
3: Paul Thomas?
0: Cannot give you that. It's Paul Thomas Anderson, the correct answer for that. Zach, what Canadian actor starred as Mountie? Actually, you know what? It's our Sylvia's only got one left. Zach, you've won this. Congratulations.
4: All right.
0: Sylvia, thanks for playing the game. Zach, you're going to see Paul Simon, sir.
2: Sweet, man.
0: Have you seen him before?
2: Never.
0: All right. Well, you're headed down to see Paul Simon. Congratulations. It's going to be the split concert that he is doing, a Quiet Celebration Tour, Thursday, June 25th. Mark it off on your calendar and pick a nice friend to go with. Zach, hold on the line. We'll get you set up those tickets. There you go. Zach from East York. Seemed maybe a little surprised that he pulled that one off, but very happy about going down to see Paul Simon. All right. We have one more tournament here. Our next tournament, again, going to be for African Lion Safari, and we're going to go into the animation jungle. All right, the jungle of animation is where we're headed next. So it's 1-877-518-5151. I'm looking for four people to play that game. We'll do that next. But before that, actually, we're going to do the montage. We have a couple people on the line to play that montage, and that will be for the Evanescence tickets. And I'll let you know if you're an Evanescence fan. There will also be an encore question for all of you playing on the Instagram, where you too can go see Evanescence. That's next on Sunday Morning Trivia.
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0: All right, here we go. I say here we go. Halfway through today's show, we'll start up the Animation Jungle Tournament in just a sec. But first of all, as we're in the middle of things here, Mark, just so we don't forget, let's do our second riddle of today's show.
21: Riddle me this, riddle me that.
0: Our second riddle of today's show. The riddle, of course, going to be worth that pair of tickets to go see Paul Simon. Yes, indeed. Paul Simon tickets up for grabs here. I keep talking about it because it's a big deal. It's a big deal. We have great tickets to give away next week, too, but I'll tell you about that at the end of today's show. The focus solely on Simon here. And here is your second of three riddles today. What do these three things have in common? Tweety Bird, coal mine, Spanish Islands. Tweety Bird, coal mine, Spanish Islands. What do those three things have in common? Spanish Islands, coal mine, Tweety Bird. Figure it on out. Write it down. See if you can figure it out with the first one. And we'll have the third one in the next hour of today's show. All right. Montage. That's what we're doing now. Yes, montage. Okay, we got two people online to play the montage. Faster Fingers was held by Mike from Barrie. Mike, you get the first shot at this. I'll play it again for you, and then if you don't get it right, Lorinda is waiting in Ajax to play. So here is your Evanescence montage. You need 4 out of 5 of these songs in order.

0: All right, Mike, the spotlight's on you. What is number one?
1: Hi, My Immortal.
0: Number two.
1: Call Me When You're Sober.
0: Number three.
1: Bring Me to Life.
0: Number four.
1: Everybody's Fool.
0: Number five.
1: I Believe It Is Going Under.
0: That's all you need. You got a perfect score. Perfect score. Congratulations, Mike. You're going to see Evanescence.
1: Awesome. Sweet.
0: Hold on the line. We'll get you set up with those tickets. Yeah, and that's, of course, for the sound check as well, the Q&A involved in the sound check. And you stick around for the show. So clear Monday, June 29th on your calendar to make it from Barrie to Toronto. For those of you that did not know the answers, now prepare yourself. For those of you that like Evanescence, turn up your radio. For those of you that are, maybe you can't handle the heavy stuff in the morning, because Amy Lee gets really, really into the music here, turn down your radio a little bit. We're about to play the answers to the montage. They're a wee bit passionate. Here are the answers. My Immortal.

0: You're Sober, number two. Big hit, Bring Me to Life, number three. Everybody's Fool, number four. Number five. All right. We've got a an Instagram bonus for this as well. Can I get an encore? Do you want more? Yeah, we'll give you the encore here. The encore is for another pair of tickets. It's a pair of tickets to the sound check, the Q&A, the tickets themselves to the show. So, Evanescence fans, get your phone in your hand and compose a DM. Follow along at Sunday Morning Trivia. Compose a DM. The seventh correct answer wins themselves a pair of these tickets. You just have to send in your answer to the following. Bring Me to Life and My Immortal are closely associated with which superhero? Bring Me to Life and My Immortal are closely associated with which superhero? Maybe not closely associated, but they are associated with which superhero? So send that on in to at Sunday Morning Trivia. And I will pick the seventh because they're all timed on out. And I'll get back to you and I'll reveal the answer on the other side of the break here. But right now we're going to dive into the animation jungle. We are. Got a few players on the line getting ready to play this game. So let's start things off with Sharon. Sharon is in Aurora. Hi, Sharon.
1: Hi, good morning.
0: You are playing against Matt. Matt is over in Georgetown. Hi, Matt.
2: How are you?
0: Good, good. All right, Sharon versus Matt. The jungle of animation to send you to African Lion Safari. Here we go, Sharon. In which 2005 movie do New York Zoo animals get shipwrecked on an island off the coast of East Africa?
1: Oh, geez, I can see that one now, and I'm trying to remember.
0: Madagascar is the correct answer for that one.
1: Enough.
0: Matt, over to you. For what film did Shakira provide a voice for a gazelle and also hit the charts with the song Try Everything?
2: Sing?
0: It wasn't Sing. It was Zootopia. Sharon, to you, who is the author of The Jungle Book and thus provides the source material for two Disney films?
1: The author of The Jungle Book?
0: That's correct.
1: I'm not sure.
0: That is Rudyard Kipling. Matt, in which 2002 animated film do a woolly mammoth, saber-tooth, tiger, and sloth team up to return a human baby?
2: That'd be Ice Age.
0: Ice Age is correct. We're on the board. Sharon, Phil Collins won an Oscar for Best Original Song for which Disney film?
1: The Lion King.
0: Incorrect. That was Elton John. Phil Collins won for Tarzan.
1: Ah.
0: And speaking of that, Matt, name that Tarzan Academy Award winning song.
1: I didn't pass.
2: No. Oh, it was, You'll Be in My Heart.
0: Yeah, Matt, that's correct. You'll Be in My Heart. All right, Sharon, over to you. Bob Newhart and Ava Gabor provide the voices for mice in what late 70s Disney feature film?
1: Oh, I can see that. Oh, shoot. I didn't know it was the 70s. I was like, I don't know.
0: That is The Rescuers.
1: Oh, I wouldn't know that.
0: Yeah, it would have come back. The way the Disney films worked back in the day is they would come back in theaters every once in a while because you had no other option.
1: I thought it was something different.
0: So The Rescuers is the answer there. And that does it. Matt's got two. That was your fourth. You haven't got one yet, Sharon. Thank you for playing the game. Matt, you continue on into the next round of play. That round of play we have got on the line here. We'll get this started at least. Alex from Mississauga is going to be player one. Hi, Alex.
3: Hello.
0: Double Mississauga because Karen's on the line to play against you. Karen from Mississauga. Hello, Karen.
4: Hello.
0: All right, Alex and Karen, here we go. Alex, in Disney's 1973 Robin Hood film, what type of animal was Robin Hood?
2: Fox.
0: Fox is correct. Karen, what type of pet does Jasmine have in Aladdin?
1: A tiger.
0: Yes, a Bengal tiger named Raja. Alex, what is the name of the bear in the Jungle Book?
2: Baloo.
0: Baloo is correct. Karen, who voiced the bear in the 2016 live-action version of The Jungle Book?
1: I don't know.
0: That was Bill Murray. Alex, voice actor Phil Harris was the original voice of Baloo in the 1967 animated film. He also voiced what bear in the Robin Hood film?
2: I know this. I can't think of it, though.
0: It was Little John. They're the same creature. They are the same creation. They actually drew them identical. They reused animation cells for a dance sequence that was both Baloo and Little John. Disney wasn't super, I mean, they're profitable, but not raking money like they do now, so they were reusing. More of the tournament after this.
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15: And now the forecast from the AM 800 Weather Center. Cloudy with some showers, including risk of a thunderstorm today. The wind out of the northwest gusting to 40 kilometers an hour at times. High 22 at the Humidex, 25 or 77. This evening, clearing late with the wind becoming light, down to 9 or 48 overnight. Tomorrow, sunshine up to 24 for the high, feeling like 26 or 79. And tomorrow evening, clear, down to 14 or 57.
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0: I want revenge.
1: Revenge won't make the pain go away. Trust me. I know.
2: Just Bennifer doing their best there, huh? One of the Bennifers. Ben Affleck, Jennifer Garner. Taking us back to Daredevil and Elektra. I guess I could take either one of those. I think it latched over to Elektra, but everyone sent in Daredevil. So, Daredevil, the correct answer to Bring Me to Life and Miyamoto, closely associated with which superhero? Daredevil. Lori, congratulations. Need your info. You were lucky number 7. You're going to see Evanescence. Get ready for Power Ballads. Evanescence. See if Amy Lee's voice is still that. Gotta figure when a performer just kills it like that all the time. Such a strain on the voice. So I'm curious. I haven't heard her sing for so long, so I'm curious if she's still belting out those vocals. All right. We have right now 2 for Alex, 1 for Karen. We're in the second round of the Animation Jungle. So we will continue on with this. The next hour of the show, we'll get into our gift card giveaways. We're going to play Child's Play. Our Child's Play is going to be from the 1990s, the 1990s version of Child's Play. And it's a double down style as well. So, because we'll still have, I think, 1 or 2 of the African Lion Safari giveaway and 1 Evanescence as well. I'll explain it all when we get there. Let's just focus on the Animation Jungle that we're in right now. And our 2 players, Alex and Karen. So let's get them both on the line once again. Alex is here. And Karen is here. Okay, Alex currently up 2-1. Karen, though, here's your 3rd question. What is the name of the villainous scarred tiger who serves as the main antagonist in the Jungle Book?
3: Scarred tiger. I don't know.
2: Shere Khan is the answer to that one. Alex, what is the name of the neurotic hypochondriac giraffe in the Madagascar films?
4: Melvin.
2: No, it's, you're close. I would have totally got that confused too. It's Melman, not Melvin. And Karen, you can catch up here. Which friend provides the voice of Melman the giraffe?
3: You want the friend person or the actor?
2: I want the actor.
3: Matt LeBlanc.
2: That's incorrect. David Schwimmer is the answer to that one. He's much more of a Millman than Matt LeBlanc. Alex, with this, it could be the win for you. Who voiced the fast-talking red dragon Mushu in Disney's Mulan?
4: John Leguizamo.
2: It wasn't. It was Eddie Murphy. And to you, Karen... Who voiced the fast-talking donkey, aptly named Donkey, in the Shrek franchise?
3: I should know this. It is... I'm blanking. I'm so sorry. It is...
5: One person.
2: It was Eddie Murphy. Oh, Karen, we spoon-fed you that one.
3: I know.
2: All right, Karen, thank you for playing the game. Alex, I thought we were going to a tie, as did you. But
4: me too.
2: You walk away with the win on that one, and you move into our next round. So let's you get set up for that. You now have to play against Matt from Georgetown. Matt, being our first winner, takes the first spot here. And you will get on the line with Alex. So Matt versus Alex, here we go. Gents, when are you walking away into the wilderness to African Lion Safari? Matt, to you. We continue with the Animation Jungle. So, Matt, in the 1967 Disney Jungle Book film, what singer voices the singing and dancing orangutan King Louie?
4: I don't know.
2: That orangutan was known to jump, jive, and wail, and that is Louie Prima. Alex, to you, in Plotline, what does King Louie wish for Mowgli to teach him how to make in the Jungle Book? Yes.
4: No clue.
2: He wants to teach him how to make fire. Matt, to you, who is the voice of Kung Fu Panda?
4: Jack Black.
2: Yes, you got there. I was worried for a sec. Alex, over to you. Jackie Chan voices what type of animal in Kung Fu Panda?
0: Oh, Panda. A monkey?
2: Yes, very good, Alex. Perhaps a guess, but very good. He was Master Monkey, an easygoing monkey. 1-1 right now. And Matt, over to you. Who voiced the smooth-talking con artist Fox, Nick Wilde, in Disney's Zootopia?
0: I saw that movie so long, a few months ago with the kids. Jason Bateman.
2: Oh, Mark, what are we saying there? He's giving you the correct answer. It was a riddle.
0: Face, but I couldn't remember the name.
2: A riddle 2 weeks ago here on the show as well. Alex, over to you. What kind of specialized slow-moving animal runs the entire Department of Motor Vehicles in Zootopia?
0: The sloth.
2: Yeah, sloth does. In particular, Flash the sloth, which is very funny. 2-2 right now. And Matt, we go back to you. In Disney's Tarzan, what is the name of Tarzan's adoptive gorilla mom?
0: Oh, what is her name? I don't remember.
2: That is Calla. Now, Alex, follow-up question. What former daytime talk show host voiced Tarzan's gorilla buddy Turk in the 1999 animated movie?
0: Talk show host I can't come up with it.
2: Rosie O'Donnell. Matt, over to you. What type of animal did Ben Stiller voice in Madagascar?
0: Was he a lion?
2: He was a lion, and that puts you up with 3.
0: Alex,
2: you need this to stay in the game. What is the name of the main zebra character who dreams of the wild in Madagascar?
0: That is Marty.
2: Marty is the correct answer. All right, let's see if I can do some. I got at least one more for both of you here. To you, Matt, the famous We Are Siamese cat serenade comes from which Disney film?
0: Oh, We Are Siamese. I'm going to say Lady and the Tramp.
2: That's correct. Okay, yeah. Matt, you stay in. Alex, you need this. In what Disney film would you find Rick Moranis and Dave Thomas as Rut and Took, a comedic Canadian moose duo?
0: That was Brother Bear.
2: Brother Bear is also correct. Do I have more? I'm going to put you both on hold. I'm going to break this tie with more sudden victory questions when we come back, and one of you will be going to African Lion Safari. I'm just pulling up Paul's and Simon's questions here right now, and that's not acceptable for this category. So I will figure that on out. We'll try to get back into the jungle maybe with some leftover questions, or I'll just go to the 90s Trivial Pursuit cards is what we might do, and maybe I'll just have these guys face off to be the inaugural players of the Trivial Pursuit game. It's Child's Play that we are playing next. We'll sort it out with Matt and Alex over a game of Child's Play. Yeah, that's how we'll do it. And we'll also have a gift card prize for the runner-up. I'm going to be nice in the next hour. Come on back!
5: 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Friends for life. Not friends in me. 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
9: It's 11 o'clock.
10: It's 24 degrees in Windsor, Essex. Some showers with risk of a thunderstorm today. I'm Dustin Kaufman, AM 800 News. Coming up, potential heritage designation for a historic Windsor Park. But first, A woman has been taken to hospital with life-threatening injuries after being hit by a car overnight. CTV Windsor's Robert Lothian is at the scene.
8: Police continue to investigate here on Olette Avenue. It's where they say a 40-year-old woman was hit by a vehicle around 2:30 this morning while crossing in the middle of the road. After the collision, police say the driver exited the vehicle and was allegedly assaulted by a man who was with the pedestrian. The woman is in hospital in critical condition, and the driver was treated for non-life-threatening injuries. Police are asking anyone who may have witnessed the crash to come forward. Robert Lothian, CTV News.
10: A potential heritage designation for a historic Windsor Park, Ward 4 Councillor Mark McKenzie has asked admin to study whether the Memorial Park portion of Optimist Park in South Walkerville should be considered for a designation. McKenzie says any potential designation would need to be balanced with ongoing improvements to the park.
11: I'm not trying to stop park improvements either. Like, that's not the goal, and I don't want residents to kind of freak out there. I mainly just want to look at how any potential heritage recognition could then actually be balanced with the regular maintenance and accessibility improvements, playground renewal, you know, so we're still going to be in there cutting the grass and putting in new paths when they need to be, because obviously the park still needs to serve families.
10: McKenzie says some staff members in the Heritage Department have been receptive to the idea, and he hopes council receives a report back before the end of the year. Leamington is renaming a downtown park to recognize migrant workers and mark a milestone in a long-running Canada-Mexico program. The park at 47 Erie Street South will be named Migrant Worker Square. The plan includes a commemorative plaque and bilingual signage. Rodrigo Baez, head of the Mexican Consulate in Leamington, says the space is meant to bring people together.
12: We believe that this square will serve not only as a place for gathering and reflection, but also as a long-standing symbol of respect, inclusion, and gratitude between both peoples and for every worker of every nationality.
10: Mayor Hilda McDonald hopes residents stop and recognize the impact that migrant workers have had on the community, industry, and economy. In sports, the New York Knicks are NBA champions for the first time in 53 years. The Knicks beat the Spurs 94-90 in Game 5 of the NBA Finals in San Antonio last night. These fans celebrating at a watch party outside Madison Square Garden.
13: Everybody was waiting for this.
14: The city of New York, which is grit and grind, and no matter when your back is against the wall, you find a way to get out of it.
10: A parade is planned in New York City on Thursday. Now the forecasts from the AM800 Weather Center. Cloudy with some showers, including risk of a thunderstorm today. The wind out of the northwest gusting to 40 kilometers an hour at times, and clearing late this evening with the wind becoming light down to 9 or 48. In Windsor, it's 24, feeling like 32 or 90 Fahrenheit. I'm Dustin Kaufman, AM800 News.
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2: All right, so we're in the midst of, we finished our Animal Kingdom trivia we have, and we ended in a bit of a tie here. When I say a bit of a tie, I mean we ended in a tie. So we're going to figure this on out here, who our winner will be, and we will give the runner-up a $25 gift card of their choice. It can be Esso or any card. We'll play our first round of Child's Play with these two gentlemen. Now, these are direct from, I believe it's the 1996 version of Trivial Pursuit, the Youth Edition. So it's kind of ages 7 and up. And geopolitical borders may have changed. Pop culture may have changed, but the card's always right here. I'll give you 6 questions. However many you get right, cool, that's your score. And then I'll put your opponent on the line. We'll do 6 questions with them. And hopefully these two guys don't tie. Because if you happen to tie with perfect scores, gentlemen, I will give you both African Lion Safari. But that is if you tie with perfect scores. If you tie any other way, we'll break that tie somehow, some way. So let's get into it here. It was Alex and Matt that were playing. So just because Alex is at the top of my list, we're gonna set the score here with Alex. All right, Alex, 6 questions. We'll see how you do, and regardless, you will get a consolation prize. Are you ready?
4: Yeah. Ready.
2: Here we go. What punctuation mark is usually found within a contraction?
4: In a contraction.
2: An apostrophe. An apostrophe. What do people traditionally count to fall asleep?
4: Sheep.
2: Okay, we know you're good with animals. All right, so we continue with that. What acts as the eye on a camera?
4: The lens?
2: The lens is correct for two. Good. What colors are the basket in a song, A Tisket, A Tasket? Two colors is what we're looking for.
4: Green and yellow.
2: Yeah! Wow, I would not have gotten that.
4: I had to sing the song.
2: What's another name for a bison?
4: Buffalo.
2: Buffalo is correct. What activity requires running through the front door and in the back door? It is Sunday morning. Let's keep it clean. What activity requires running through the front door and in the back door?
4: Fire drill?
2: Jumping rope, apparently. Those are jumping rope terms. All right.
4: Okay.
2: Alex, you got four. All right. Now, your opponent here is on the line. That's going to be Matt from Georgetown. Matt, you have to beat four, okay?
15: Sounds good.
2: Here we go. What are the ingredients in a fluffernutter? Okay. No giggles. Let's just, it's a sandwich, all right? Let's just, we've gone, run through the front door and the back door. Now we have a fluffernutter.
15: Peanut butter and marshmallow.
2: Yeah, that's good. Peanut butter, marshmallow, fluff. Yeah, okay. What are Wacko, Yakko, and Dot better known as?
15: Oh, that's Animaniac.
2: Yes. Oh, there's your inner child coming out with that memory. What are you afraid of if you suffer from hydrophobia?
15: I'm going to say water.
2: Water is also correct. What did Peter Piper pick a peck of?
15: Pears. I said it and I regretted it. I will say peppers now, but I know it's...
2: It's fine. Actually, you needed to say pickled peppers, actually, is what is on the card. So, but definitely not pears. You were halfway there with peppers.
15: <just rhymed.
2: laughs> All right. I mean, you had the P correct. Next we have, name one of the two Arctic mammals that have ivory tusks like an elephant.
15: Narwhal?
2: Yes, narwhal. Yes, a walrus would have been the other one. For the win. For the win. How many pins can be knocked down in each bowling frame?
15: 30.
2: No, that's incorrect. That's actually, see, the card here is wrong. Because, no, it's right, 10. But it's the last one you can knock down 30. So in each frame, because you get up to 9, and the last one you can knock down 30. So the correct answer is 10. Well, you guys got 4 and 4. The answer is
15: my rival.
2: 10 on the card. So now we have to break this tie, and we're going to do it with a mathematical tie, or numerical tiebreaker here, because other people are allowed to play too, guys. All right, so we will have a consolation prize, but I am going to find, hopefully, I've done another tiebreaker from the animal kingdom. I know I have here. Give me a sec. I do have one for you. Okay, so here we go. Randomly, I'm picking Matt. You're going to go first, and Alex, you're going to go second. All right, here's your question. And one of you will get a consolation prize, but one of you is going to African Lion Safari. In kilometers an hour, what is the fastest recorded speed of the peregrine falcon? Matt, kilometers an hour, peregrine falcon, recorded speed.
15: 210.
2: 210. And Alex?
4: 211.
2: 211. The correct answer, 389 kilometers an hour. Alex, you're going to African Lion Safari. Matt, we're going to hook you up with the consolation prize of a $25 gift card. Those guys... They should have both been named Steven, because they are even Steven the whole way through here. Well done, gents. That was fun. And boy, we had some real wordy questions in these kids' cards. Dare I say. A little double entendre happening here and there.
16: which I think is, maybe that's just written for the parents. Okay. Or maybe just for my weird mind that used to host a show called The Convention Years. Alrighty, let's get into it here. We're going to continue playing Child's Play, the way Child's Play works. You win the first time you get a $25 gift card. You can take that and run. The gift card can be for Esso, or it can be an AnyCard gift card, which can be used in a whole bunch of different places. Or you can double down. Now, if you double down in this case, because our prizes are so big, you're going to give back the gift card, and you're going to take either a family four-pack to African Lion Safari, or you get the Evanescence tickets, which is for the soundtrack, the Q&A, and then you go see Evanescence at the RBC Amphitheater. So let's get to it here and get our first two competitors, well, I guess our second two competitors on the line for this game. One of us is going to be Michael from North York. Hi, Michael.
17: Jason. Wow, that was a long one, eh?
16: Yeah, yeah. Well, they played to a tie.
17: Good for them.
16: Michael, let's see what happens with your game here. Your opponent looks like it's going to be Luke. So here we go. What are the two major U.S. political parties?
17: Democrat and Republican.
16: That's correct for one. Which arm should a bicyclist use to signal a right turn?
17: Left.
16: That's also correct. Very good. Which is the middle during a Which is in the middle during a solar eclipse? The sun, the earth, or the moon? Which is in the middle during a solar eclipse?
17: Moon?
16: The moon is correct for three. What did the ugly duckling grow up to be?
17: Say that again.
16: What did the ugly duckling grow up to be?
17: Swan.
16: Swan is correct. What family of insects includes ladybugs and fireflies? Oh.
17: No idea.
16: Apparently beetles.
17: Wow.
16: Yeah. I didn't know fireflies were beetles. How about that? How many checkers does a player have at the start of a game?
17: Oh, I should know this. 12?
16: Yep. 12 is correct. Okay. So you got 5, Michael. You got 5 out of 6. Pretty good score. Let's put you on the line. As I said, Luke was going to be your opponent. So Luke's out in Stouffville. And Luke, here we go with your questions. You can tie with 5, or should you get 6, you get the win. All right, Luke?
18: Sounds good. Thanks, Jason.
16: What does the odometer of on a car measure? And remember, the card is always right here. So you got to give me this answer that's on the card. What does the odometer on a car measure?
18: Miles. I'm guessing in the U.S., miles. Distance?
16: I cannot give you. It's mileage is what
18: mileage.
16: It is. Because it's like the overall mileage of the car. It's not how fast it's going. That's a speedometer, and it's mileage. So I kind of knew when I read that it might be a bit of an issue to get it right. Like distance travel, no mileage. Okay, so you can still tie. What three gargoyles live with Quasimodo in Disney's animated version of The Hunchback of Notre Dame? What an insane question. I'm sorry.
18: It's all right. Jason Alexander, one of them. I might be buzzed out, Jason.
16: Victor, Hugo, and Laverne are the answers. That's a tough one, Luke. The card destroyed you on that, and that's a crazy question. Thank you for calling in and playing the game. Michael has got the win. We're going to find out what Michael wants to do now. Michael, just know cards like that are in the mix here.
17: Wow.
16: You currently have Esso or any card. You have $25. Do you want to try to double down? You'll have Champion's Advantage for either African Lion Safari or the Evanescence tickets.
17: Take the Esso to add to my odometer.
16: All right, add it to your odometer. Yes, indeed. Taking it and running. Here's what we're going to do. We have with that line that will be open in a half sec, we're going to leave it open for a Paul Simon montage. We're going to play this a couple times because, once again, it's another doozy. It's very short. You need to name We'll Let It Be with 4 out of 5. 4 out of 5 Paul Simon songs in order.

0: 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Can you name 4 out of 5 of those Paul Simon songs in order? Call in to win now.
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17: And now the forecast from the AM 800 Weather Center. Some showers, including risk of a thunderstorm under a cloudy sky today, with the wind out of the northwest gusting to 40 kilometers an hour at times and a high 22 with the humidex 25 or 77. Clearing late this evening with the wind becoming light down to 9 or 48 overnight. Sunny tomorrow up to 24, feeling like 26 or 79. And a clear sky tomorrow evening down to 14 or 57.
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0: 90s version of Child's Play is what we are playing. Still no player on the line yet for the Paul Simon montage. Got a line open for it. Let's hit it another time. You need 4 out of 5 of these songs to go see Paul Simon. All right. That is one way to still go see Paul Simon. The other way is to win our riddle today. Let's just get this out there as well. Today's final riddle is going to be the following.
1: Riddle me this, riddle me that.
0: Yes, indeed. What do these three things have in common? You're going to save this for the end of today's show. You'll call in. You'll give me all three of your answers and give me the link between all three of your answers. And here it is. Your final riddle is Peg, Josie, Dirty Work. Once again, Peg, Josie, Dirty Work. What do those three things have in common? Dirty Work, Josie, Peg. That is your third and final answer of, or third and final riddle of today's show. Okay. Let's get back to, we have someone. We have someone who's, well, I'm going to do this now because I feel like if they don't get it, We need to keep it going. I got to give away the Paul Simon tickets today. So Rosa from Innisfil is going to take a shot at the Paul Simon tickets. Hi. Oh, that's wrong line there. Almost put Stephen on. Rosa, hello.
2: Hi.
0: How you feeling about this, Rosa?
2: I think I got it. I'm kind of excited.
0: You just need 4 out of 5.
2: Okay.
0: So here we go. Do you need to hear it again?
2: Sure, yeah.
0: Okay, one more time. Here we go. All right, you need them in order. 4 to 5. Here we go, Rosa. What's number one?
2: The Boy in the Bubble.
0: Number two?
2: Me and Julio Down by the Schoolyard.
0: Number three?
2: Kodachrome.
0: Number four?
2: Graceland.
0: Number five?
2: Slip Sliding Away.
0: Woo! 4 out of 5. Congratulations. Yes, indeed. You're going to see Paul Simon, Rosa.
2: Perfect. Thank you.
0: Well done. You hold on the line. We'll get you set up with those tickets. Excellent. I just had someone text in and saying, Jason, it sounds like there's only 4 songs. Yes, because I put one guitar strum in. I think it was of Me and Julio Down by the Schoolyard. That's it. And Rosa was 4 out of 5, was not completely correct. There was no Graceland in here. So let's play out the answers for you.
3: These are the days.
0: The Boy in the Bubble is number one.
3: This is the long.
0: I would have never gotten this.
3: The way the camera follows us in slow-mo. The way we look to a song. See me and Julio.
0: Yeah, Me and Julio Down by the Schoolyard at number two.

0: in the Evening was the one Rosa did not get at number 4.
1: You know the nearer your destination, the more you slip sliding away.
0: And yes, Slip Sliding Away at number 5. We will do an encore here, and it will be for our final pair of tickets to go see the Stuff You Should Know podcast, which is happening. They're doing a live version of it Saturday, June 27th at Massey Hall. You must send in your answer to at Sunday Morning Trivia. And it is as easy as this. Just send in one of the potential 3 answers here. In a DM to at Sunday Morning Trivia, the 7th correct answer wins. Name one of the celebrity sports personalities or athletes that joined Paul and Julio in the schoolyard. Name one of the celebrity sports personalities or athletes that joined Paul and Julio down by the schoolyard. I think they actually went into the schoolyard. That is your question. There's levels to it. And I'll explain it when we come back from the next break, and I have some answers. So send that on in to at Sunday Morning Trivia and go see the Stuff You Should Know podcast. That was our final montage. Now, the only way to go see Paul Simon is with the riddle. We've already given that out to you. So let's get down to business of playing a whole bunch more of our 90s Child's Play game. Stephen from Toronto is going to play said game. Hello, Stephen.
2: Hey, Jason.
0: All right, Stephen, here we go. 6 questions from 1996 for the kids. See how you do. What U.S. city is host to the Rose Bowl every year?
2: Pasadena.
0: You got it, California. Is Bambi a girl deer or a boy deer?
2: Boy deer.
0: Boy deer is correct. What's the boiling point of water on the Celsius scale?
2: 100.
0: 100 is also correct. What does the bird say in the poem, The Raven?
2: Nevermore.
0: Nevermore is correct. Do ferns grow from seeds or spores?
2: Spores.
0: Spores is correct. And for a perfect card, what sport do the Giants, Oilers, and Cardinals play?
2: Sports. Giants, Oilers, and Cardinals. Football.
0: Well done. That is a hard question because the Oilers don't play football anymore. They are now the Titans. There's both Giants in football and in baseball, and there are both Cardinals, both in football and baseball as well. So your key was figuring out the Oilers that were not the hockey team. Stephen, well done. That's a tough, time-sensitive question, so you decoded it. You've got a perfect score. Well, that's a tough one. That is going to be a tough one for anyone that I'm now choosing. I apologize, but you're the green person that's highlighted for me to go to next, and it's David from Windsor who's in a bad spot. Hi, David.
3: Hey, good morning, Jason.
0: David, you got to run the card. Perfect score.
3: Yeah, Stephen was good.
0: He was good. Let's see if you can be good, too. Here we go. What? And you know what? If you're both good, I will give you both prizes. If you ace it, okay? If you get a perfect score.
3: Okay.
0: What 3 characters work for Rice Krispies?
3: Snap, Crackle, and Pop.
0: You got one. How many of every 5 people in the U.S. watch TV while eating dinner?
3: Can you repeat that, Jason?
0: Yes. How many of every 5 people in the U.S. watch TV while eating dinner?
3: 5.
0: No, 3 is the answer there, David. So that does it for you. I got to say goodbye. Thank you for playing the game. So, Steven's got a choice to make. Any card gift card or Esso gift card. You've got it now. You want to trade it? Are you interested in African Lion Safari or Evanescence?
2: I'm just going to stick with the Any card.
0: All right. Any card gift card it is.
2: Second City Show.
0: See you at the next Second City Show. Now, Steven always comes down. He plays on a team with Ralph and Joe. And they're back, as you can be back as well. If I do believe there's still a few tables that are remaining. Our next date is the All-Canadian Trivia Contest that we are playing 7:30 p.m. on Tuesday, June the 30th. What a great day to come down. You have the day off the next day. I guess some people have to work. But in general, you have the day off the next day. So you can hang out, have a great night, stay after, let's have drinks, and have a nice time, play some trivia. And yes, the final Jeopardy round went so well, we will do it again. And it will be a Canadian question. We'll all be Canadian questions. We can at least get started here with Ken from Lagoon City to set the bar. Hey there, Ken.
4: Just wiping my brow. Thank God it's me now.
0: Oh, yeah, as opposed to the last call. Well, let's get a couple in here before we take a break. How many Great Lakes are there, Ken?
4: Five.
0: Five is correct. What Nickelodeon cartoon features Tommy Pickles, his pal Chucky, and his evil cousin Angelica?
4: Well, I don't know that one.
0: That's Rugrats. Can you get a sunburn on a cloudy day?
4: Yes.
0: Yes, you can. Very good. All right. You got three left on your card. We're going to bring you back and play that three, Ken in Lagoon City. Then we'll have your opponent, which looks like it's going to be Mike from East York. And we'll see how the two of you face off as we continue playing the Child's Play game here on Sunday Morning Trivia. Let's see if we can get a double down winner by the end of today's show.
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0: If you watch the video, this song may as well be titled Me, Julio, Spud, Mickey, and John down by the schoolyard. Those would have been the answers I was looking for when I asked name one of the celebrity sports personalities or athletes that joined Paul and Julio in the schoolyard. In the video for this, it co-starred Spud Webb, Mickey Mantle, John Madden. No one answered John Madden. We had one answer for Spud Webb, but you only needed to name one. And the lucky seventh correct answer answering Mickey Mantle was Rob. And I see, Rob, you have now replied with your details. Congratulations. You're going to the Stuff You Should Know podcast because you already knew that. We'll get you set up with those tickets to the Stuff You Should Know podcast. Good job, Rob. And back to our game now. We have Ken in Lagoon City that is playing along with this game here. We're three in. You got two right so far. Ken, three questions remain. Ready to go?
21: Yep.
0: What kind of animal did Pinocchio almost turn into?
21: I don't know.
0: I expected this to be, the card is always right, because it says a mule on here.
21: Cool. Yeah.
0: It specifies a mule, not a donkey. A mule. We then have, what two colors are associated with blood cells in the human body?
21: Red and white.
0: That's correct. Red and white. That is another point for you. You're at three. And for four, what exercise did John Decker do with one arm 7,683 times in 5 hours?
21: Push-up.
0: Push-up is correct. And that is four. I don't think I could do that many in a year. Ken, you hold on the line, sir. I don't have great upper body strength. I can push buttons to put people on the air, though, and I will now do that with Mike from East York. Mike, your opponent has four. You need five to get the win. There is a tie at four, and we'll break that tie with a numerical tiebreaker. So here we go. What stores have Jeffrey Giraffe as their spokes character?
22: Toys R Us.
0: Toys R Us is correct. What's traditionally the last car on a train?
22: The caboose.
0: Caboose is correct. How long does it take the Earth to make one full rotation on its axis?
22: 24 hours.
0: That's also correct. 24 hours. What's Friday's child in the nursery rhyme?
22: Polar bear.
0: Loving and giving. What organs do fish use to get oxygen from water?
22: Their gills.
0: Gills for the win. How many balls are rolled to score a spare in bowling?
22: Two.
0: Two is correct. And that does it. Congratulations, Mike. You've got the win. Going to say goodbye to Ken from Lagoon City. Mike, it's your choice now. A double down would mean you're going for either the Evanescence tickets or African Lion Safari tickets, or take your $25 gift card and run. What would you like to do?
22: Cue the Steve Miller. I'll take the gift card.
0: All right. You're on your way out. Let's keep going here, and we have Cammie's on the line from Brampton. Hi, Cammie.
1: It's Tammy. Good morning.
0: Oh, with the T. Tammy with the T. Yes. Okay, Tammy, here we go. Six questions for you, Tammy. What river runs through the Grand Canyon?
1: Colorado.
0: That's correct. What was Aladdin searching for in the Cave of Wonders? A lamp. How many nanoseconds are in 1 second?
1: 10.
0: 1 billion.
1: Oh.
0: What two colors are the cat's hat in The Cat in the Hat?
1: Red and white.
0: Red and white. 2 points there. Okay. What bird lays the largest eggs?
1: Ostrich.
0: Ostrich is correct. Oh, yeah. We had that on the card. We just had it in the... Okay. What name applies to all games like poker and... like poker and school, I was going to say. Like pool and snooker.
1: Sorry, can you say that again?
0: What name applies to all games like
1: pool...
0: Billiards. Yes, billiards is correct. Very good. That's four, Tammy. You stumbled off the top, but you made it up in the end. Your opponent will be the one and only Walt from London. Hi, Walt.
2: How are you, Jay? Can I make one plug first? I have a young boy from London by the name of Lucas Enright, was drafted by the Brampton Steelheads in the OHL draft yesterday, and it's very nice to talk to you.
0: There we go. All right. On his way. Can be the next Mitch Marner. Think he's going to get the Conn Smythe?
2: Never know.
0: Okay. All right, Walt. You need a five here for the win. How many keys are on a piano keyboard?
2: Oh, gosh. 58?
0: 88. What magical Disney character said 10,000 years can give you such a crink in the neck?
2: My gosh. Methuselah.
0: The genie in Aladdin. What's the proboscis on your body?
2: Your nose.
0: Your nose is correct for one. What was the only part of Achilles' body that was vulnerable?
2: Did you repeat that?
0: What was the only part of Achilles' body that was vulnerable?
2: His heel.
0: Heel is correct. What insect can transmit malaria?
2: A mosquito.
0: Yes. And what dice-throwing slang, what is dice-throwing slang for a pair of sixes? Huh.
2: Oh, God, I should know that. Congratulations.
0: Yeah, the answer is boxcars.
2: Boxcars.
0: Yeah.
2: Have a great week.
0: We hear snake eyes more. Thanks, Walt. Talk to you later. All right. That is good news for Tammy from Brampton. Tammy, hey, that's the win for you. Do you want to double down with Champions Advantage, or are you taking it and running?
1: We are going to double down with Champions Advantage.
0: All right, Tammy. Okay. The first person to give this a try. So here we go, Tammy. What are you looking for here? What are you trying for?
1: Well, it's a debate in the car, so I guess we're going to have to decide when we win.
0: Okay. Clearly somebody wants Evanescence, someone wants African Lion Safari.
1: That's
0: so
1: correct.
0: We'll see. Well, first you got to get there, and then you two can argue it out.
1: That's right. That's why we're not deciding.
0: What city would you visit to see Buckingham Palace?
1: London.
0: London is correct. Who were Mo, Larry, and Curly?
1: The Three Stooges.
0: Yes, they were for two. Three Stooges. What code is a series of bumps pushed into paper so that blind people can feel the letters?
1: Braille.
0: Braille for three. What's said to spoil the broth?
1: Two cooks can spoil the broth.
0: No, that's not quite it. It's not two cooks. It's too many cooks. Yeah. Now, two may be too many, but I needed you to say many.
1: You're right.
0: What types of animals are barred rocks, ambers, and Rhode Island reds?
1: Stones?
0: They're chickens. What human plays with the Toon All-Stars in the movie Space Jam?
1: Bugs Bunny.
0: No, that is incorrect. Not a human. A human would be Michael Jordan. So I also heard a whisper there. So I'm glad the whisper was wrong. Because, Kevin, you're not allowed to play when you're on the line. I know Kevin and Tammy, they come down to the live show sometimes. Well, let's see who could be very well ruining their day. And it could be Steve from Port Colborne. Steve, you need four to get the win here, all right?
3: But I'll do my best.
0: What four-letter word means to start in computerese?
3: Mark?
0: Boot. What city is called the home of country music?
3: Nashville.
0: That's for one. What's a common term for an adhesive?
3: Tape.
0: Glue.
3: Oh.
0: What's the first woman mentioned? Who's the first woman mentioned in the Bible?
3: Eve.
0: Eve for two. What's a terrapin?
3: Is that a bird?
0: It's a turtle, and that means Tammy's got the win, because you can only tie. Tammy, congratulations. Start the argument now. Let us know at the commercial break. We're back with more Child's Play next on Sunday Morning Trivia.
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6: And now the forecast from the AM 800 Weather Center. Showers with risk of a thunderstorm today, 15 to 25 millimeters expected, with the wind out of the northwest gusting to 50 kilometers an hour at times, and a high 24, the humidex 30 or 86. This evening, mainly cloudy, 40% chance of showers and windy, then clearing overnight down to 9 or 48. And for tomorrow, a mix of sun and cloud, windy again, and a high 24, feeling like 26 or 79.
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0: Okay, very 90s of us right there. That's where we've been living in the 90s so far. All right, one more of these Child's Play games here, and then we're going to flip on over and do our riddle, and that'll round us out today. And then, honestly, I am off to the Toronto Blue Jay game this afternoon to see perhaps if somehow, some way, Patrick Corbin can navigate the Yankees lineup and get a win. I do not have high hopes. The pessimist is never disappointed, though. I'm putting that theory to test today because I got a feeling I might be disappointed. Okay, here we go. Mike from Etobicoke to play the game. Hello, Mike.
1: Hi, Jason.
0: All right, Mike, here we go. Let's throw you six questions and see how you do. What might be paid every year by April? What must be paid every year by April 15th?
1: Taxes?
0: Yes, that is correct. Taxes. Who is the leader of TV's animated Gargoyles?
1: Oh, I know it's all the guys from Star Trek that are do the voices. I can't remember.
0: Goliath is the correct answer there. You're right. I now remember that. It was a Star Trek cast. Which hang from the ceiling? Stalagmites or stalactites? What, Mark? You can say it on air.
2: Stalactites,
0: that's it. Or stalagmites. Stalagmites. Oh, boy, I should have read this beforehand. I'm sorry.
2: I think it's stalagmites.
0: I'm going to give you another question that's from that same category.
1: What's that? Stalactites. I know it is.
0: Okay, you got it right. You got it right. I just can't pronounce it. That one snuck up on me. I just grabbed new cards because we were running out. What character hosts Nickelodeon's The Wubbleous World of Dr. Seuss? What character hosts Nickelodeon's The Wubbleous World of Dr. Seuss?
1: I don't know, the Cat in the Hat.
0: That's correct. Oh, my goodness, that's ridiculous. Do woodpeckers get headaches?
1: Yes.
0: No, they don't.
1: Oh,
0: and finally, what golfing term describes sinking a putt in one stroke over par?
1: Over par? Bogey?
0: Bogey is correct. You got four, despite my inability to pronounce things when I just grab cards and read them cold. All right, you're playing against Angie from Oldcastle. Angie.
3: Yes.
0: All right, Angie, here we go. You need five, all right?
3: Okay.
0: What country's motto is Éireann go bra?
3: Ireland.
0: Ireland is correct. Very good. What game show gives you answers and asks the questions?
3: Who Wants to Be a Millionaire?
0: That's Jeopardy that gives you,
3: for heaven's
0: gives
3: sake.
0: You answers and asks the questions. When do your toenails grow fastest? Winter, spring, summer, or fall?
3: I'll say summer.
0: Summer's correct. Very good. What did I brush away in the song Jimmy Crack Corn?
3: Could you repeat that?
0: Yeah. What did I brush away in the song Jimmy Crack Corn?
3: His hair.
0: The blue tail fly.
3: Oh.
0: You need both of these ones here. Next up, can any animal eat something larger than its head? Can any animal out there eat something larger than its head?
3: Yes.
0: Yes. Snakes, of course. They can unhinge their jaw. And finally, what traditionally marks the midway point of the professional baseball season?
3: I'm not a baseball fan. Oh, repeat that, please.
0: What traditionally marks the midway point of the baseball season?
3: Spring.
0: No, it is the All-Star Game. So we've got to say goodbye, Angie. Mike from Etobicoke, you get the win. And we've got the riddle to contend with now, and only 4 minutes and 30 seconds to do it. You need to call on in. Phone lines are open at 1-877-518-5151. Call on in for the riddle. You're going to deliver to me all of the three riddles from each of the 3 hours, and you'll tell me the link between those three riddles. And if you can do that, you're going to see Paul Simon. Here we go. Sunday morning trivia. Good morning. Who's this?
4: It's Bruce from Whitby.
0: Bruce from Whitby. All right, Bruce. Here we go. What's number one?
4: Drum.
0: Number two.
4: Drums. Canary.
0: Okay. Number three.
4: Steely Dan.
0: And how do they go together?
4: Chevy Chase.
0: You got it. Congratulations, Bruce.
4: Oh, yes, brother.
0: You seen Paul Simon before?
4: I'm a huge fan of Simon and Garfunkel and Paul Simon. I'm stoked.
0: All right, Bruce, I can hear it in your voice. Enjoy that concert. Congratulations, sir. Well done. Bruce, giving it his all right there. I'm going to explain it to everyone how Bruce got there. First one, Dave Grohl, Phil Collins, Don Henley, drums. Yeah, drummers either. They all started their careers as drummers before moving to a central role. Number two, we had Tweety Bird, Coal Mine, Spanish Islands. That is Canary. Tweety Bird is a canary. I had to go through this. Woodstock, not a canary, not even a known species of bird. And Big Bird, not an official canary, but Tweety Bird is. Coal mine, canaries were used in the coal mines of an early warning system for deadly gases. And Spanish Islands. The Canary Islands are a Spanish autonomous community located in the Atlantic Ocean. So Canary was number two. Number three, Peg Josie, Dirty Work. That was an easier one. Those are just three song titles by the great Steely Dan. Put them together. How do drummers, Canary, and Steely Dan go together? It's Chevy Chase. Why? Well, Chevy Chase was a drummer in a band called Leather Canary, which featured Donald Fagen and Walter Becker, who are the founding members of Steely Dan. So if you connected the dots, you found your way to Chevy Chase. And of course, I didn't mention it all show. I think I might have mentioned it last week, but all show, Chevy Chase was in the popular 1986 video for the song You Can Call Me Al. And he looks like a joyous, nice person in that, but we all know better now. You see Martin Short and Steve Martin doing all their stuff together, being like the bestest of friends, and no one mentions Chevy. I want to see, there was a documentary done on him just of how awful Chevy Chase is on CNN. I've yet to see it. But I would love to. So there you go. Chevy Chase was your connection there. Congratulations. I love to hear the enthusiasm when people win, like Bruce, who is definitely stoked to go see Paul Simon. Next week, I told you we had more tickets next week. Not Paul Simon tickets. Next week, though, we have tickets to Air Supply that we are giving away here on the show. But if you're not into the easy listening Air Supply, we got some more rock and roll for you as well, the Black Crowes. We have tickets to the Black Crowes as well. So next week we have those two. Also, video game fans, we have Super Mario Galaxy passes to give away, because that is coming on out. So another big show next week here on Sunday Morning Trivia. And it's the Father's Day edition next week on the show. We'll do our annual Father's Day special, Get Ready, Ready all of the dads that you grew up with, TV, movies, cartoons, all of that next week here on the show. Well, thank you to you, Mark, for being behind the glass. Mark's going to take a day off next week, and I'm going to tell the boss I'm tired of this crap. I love it when you're behind the glass there, Mark. No days off for you. But he'll be away next week. David will be filling on in. Thanks to Joe, my fact checker, for going through all my mistakes. Let's go Blue Jays. Let's see what Patrick Corbin can do against these Yanks today. We'll talk to you next Sunday morning at 9 a.m. for Sunday Morning Trivia. Don't you dare miss it.
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6: It's 12 o'clock.
7: -24 degrees in Windsor, Essex. Environment Canada has just issued a severe thunderstorm warning. I'm Dustin Kaufman, AM 800 News. Coming up, tentative deal reached at Air Canada. But first, a woman has been taken to hospital with life-threatening injuries after being hit by a car overnight. Police say a 40-year-old woman was hit by a vehicle on Olette around 2:30 this morning while crossing in the middle of the road near Pine Street. After the collision, police say the driver exited the vehicle and was allegedly assaulted by a man with the pedestrian. The woman is in hospital in critical condition. The driver was treated for non-life-threatening injuries. Police are asking anyone who witnessed the crash to come forward. Olette between Giles and Pine was closed for the investigation, but has since reopened. One person was taken to hospital with life-threatening injuries after a two-vehicle crash in Kingsville. The incident happened around 11 last night in the area of County Road 20 West and McCain Side Road. County Road 20 was closed for several hours for the investigation, but has since reopened. Heritage status could be on the table for part of a long-standing Windsor Park. Ward 4 Councillor Mark McKenzie has asked city staff to study whether the Memorial Park section of Optimus Park should be designated, saying it's an effort to better understand its history and future options.
6: It was originally called Senator Kennedy Park, and then, you know, a few years later ended up being known as Memorial Park after the wars and stuff. And so that's where you got a lot of the mature trees, you got the naturalized area, you have the cenotaph there. And so that's the area that I'm really hoping that admin will look at.
7: McKenzie says he's hopeful a report will return to council before the end of the year so the review process can move forward. Leamington Council has approved naming the park at 47 Erie Street South Migrant Worker Square. The plan includes a commemorative plaque and bilingual signage developed with community partners. Rodrigo Baez, head of the Mexican Consulate in Leamington, says the move goes just beyond a name.
8: Through this designation, Leamington is sending a powerful message that these workers are seen, appreciated, and recognized as an integral part of their community.
7: The plaque will be funded by outside partners, while the municipality will cover about $23,800 for park signage, including a matching sign at Italian Centennial Park. A tentative deal has been reached between Air Canada and roughly 11,000 of its unionized workers.
9: The national air carrier says the new collective agreement recognizes the contributions and skills of its employees in maintenance, cabin services, airport airside operations, cargo, finance, and clerical. The International Association of Machinists and Aerospace Workers announced the deal as historic, with landmark wage increases for its members. Now, terms of the new agreement will remain confidential until the union's membership has had a chance to vote on ratification. The vote is expected to take place sometime in the next few weeks, followed by approval from Air Canada's Board of Directors. Rob Westgate, The Canadian Press.
7: In sports, New Yorkers celebrating the Knicks capturing their first NBA championship in more than half a century. Overjoyed fans outside Madison Square Garden.
10: This is beautiful. I told them we was going to win. They started losing faith. I said, no.
11: We outside. New York Knicks. New York forever. New York or nowhere. We were ready for this.
7: The Knicks beat the Spurs 94-90 in Game 5 of the NBA Finals in San Antonio last night. A parade is planned in New York City on Thursday. 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
7: And now the forecast from the AM 800 Weather Center. A severe thunderstorm warning is in effect. The Weather Service says it's tracking a line of severe thunderstorms capable of producing strong wind gusts and heavy rain. Looking at the radar right now, it looks just to be north of Detroit. We can expect a high of 24 today, the Humidex reaching 30 or 86. Then for this evening, mainly cloudy with a 40% chance of showers. Then clearing overnight down to 9 or 48 and a mix of sun and cloud for tomorrow, a windy high 24, feeling like 26 or 79. Right now in Windsor, it's 24, feeling like 31 or 88 Fahrenheit. I'm Dustin Kaufman, AM 800 News.
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18: Okay, we are back for day two of the Dan Jemis Real Estate Show. I say day two, but it's like show 10,000 if something. It's a lot of shows because we're, we're over 14 years? About to hit 14 years on the air. 14 or 12? Whatever. 12 years? It's been a long time.
19: It's been a minute.
18: Joyce Blackmere in studio with me again today. Hey, Joyce, how are you?
19: I'm great. How are you?
18: Fantastic. So I'm getting a funny text from Nikki and I can't read it on the air, but,
19: Is she telling you what I was just about to text her?
18: Maybe. I don't know. Who knows? But, you too, I'm telling you. Trouble, I say. We have got a great show for you today. Our fun question today, is what's the one thing you wish your home had? What's the one thing you wish your home had? We also have our segment with Christian Janice from Simply Close. Always there to help us with all of our real estate, legal needs and questions. So we'll talk to him about that. But yeah, that's pretty much it. But what's going on? We've got an open house you'll mention in a few minutes as well.
19: Yeah.
18: But lots going on. Hey, I've got to mention one more time and I'll mention it throughout the show here. But coming up this, coming Friday, Saturday, Sunday in downtown Amherstburg, the Dan Jemis team brings back for the third year in a row the Amherstburg Rib Fest.
19: Yes.
18: We are
19: very
18: so excited. Yeah. So make sure you come out and say hello and enjoy some free ribs. Not free ribs. Free admission.
19: Whoa.
18: To get some ribs. I'm not paying for your ribs.
19: You are
18: folks.
19: Generous.
18: No, I'm not paying for your ribs. But the ribs aren't free, but there is no admission to come into the event. It's always been free with the Dan Jemis team since we've opened the event a couple of years ago. So this is our third year. No cost to come into the event and enjoy the entertainment. And the local businesses.
19: Yeah,
18: and
19: it's during open air weekend as well.
18: Yeah.
19: You can go to the park and have a picnic. And
18: yes, the popcorn shop is there as well. So you can come and say hi to all the popcorn team and Nikki there. But, so this coming Friday, Saturday, Sunday, June 19 to 21, Father's Day weekend.
19: Yeah.
18: What better way to spend Father's Day weekend?
19: Exactly. And, there's been entertainment upgrades, this year.
18: Yes.
19: Stage and yeah.
18: Exactly.
19: It's going to be a lot of fun.
18: Exactly. So there you have it. So make sure you come out. You can learn more on the website at AmherstburgRibFest.com. The entertainment schedule is there and, everything is there. So lots of fun. You'll see Joyce and I and the rest of the team running around like crazy. The real estate team is all out selling, so they're not always there. Me and Joyce, we make a point of pretty much being there the whole weekend. So you'll spot us.
19: Yes.
18: You'll spot us around, look for the volunteer shirts and, come say hi. We'd love to see you.
19: Please.
18: Yeah, for sure. So Joyce, open house happening today.
19: Yes, today Kathy Talbot will be at 130 Pheasant Run Drive in Lakeshore between 2 and 4 p.m. And this is a gorgeous two-story golf home, over 3,000 square feet above grade, 7 bedrooms, 4.5 bathrooms. 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There's a gorgeous backyard. It's been lovingly maintained. It's been upgraded. It's a stunning home. You should check it out in person this afternoon.
18: Yes.
19: What better day? 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It's 130 Pheasant Run Drive in Lakeshore. 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It's definitely worth checking out.
18: You can see all the information on our website as well. 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Go to the featured listings there and you'll see the house on Pheasant Run and all of our other listings there as well. I can't miss it. And make sure you go say hi to Kath and take a look at the house. Beautiful place. on a stunning lot, as Joyce said. So go have a look. But, yeah, we forgot to mention yesterday that the Bank of Canada has held.
19: Yes, held the rate.
18: Its interest rate.
19: Yep.
18: Once again. So there you go. Ron Abondi from the Super Mortgage team had predicted that was going to be the case. Mm-hmm. There was some uncertainty, over the last little bit with, inflation up a little bit over the last announcement. But you know what? Bank of Canada saying, nope, we're holding steady, which is great news, all around as well. So there you go. So I teased yesterday at the end of our show because I forgot to mention it, but we have some new house guests at the
19: Gemma's
18: household. Now, I should say they're not in the house specifically at the moment, but they're in the garage. Yep, six little house guests, chicks. Yep, apparently we're getting some laying hens. Some chickens at the house. Why? I don't know. But Nikki and the kids decided that was what they wanted to do. Nick grew up with chickens.
19: It's a fun project.
18: And the kids have wanted chickens. And oh, is it?
19: Yes.
18: Well, have at it, folks.
19: Fun for your family.
18: Fun for the family.
19: Fun for your family project.
18: Yeah, no, won't be me. But you know what? They're excited for it. And yeah, I'm excited to name these things. So we're definitely going to name them. It'll be some fun names. So we'll report back. But we just got them this week. They were a day old and there are six of them. And we're excited for it. So
19: cute.
18: Get some fresh eggs soon.
19: Yep.
18: Not sure how soon. Not sure how that works, but
19: guess you'll find out.
18: Guess we'll find out pretty quick. But yeah, that's fun.
19: That'll be fun.
18: They are cute right now. They're just, just kind of tweet around and.
19: Are they peeping yet?
18: Jump. They're peeping. Oh yeah. They're definitely peeping. Yeah. They're peeing and peeping.
19: Oh, well, yeah. There you go.
18: All kinds of things. But it'll be fun. The kids are excited for it and, we'll see what happens. But otherwise, lots going on. It's been an interesting market. This past week you did, you had a peek at, time on market.
19: Yeah. I broke it down into sections of the county.
18: Yeah.
19: And, I don't have the information right up in front of me because you put me on the spot. But, interestingly enough, roughly half of our, market is in buyer's market territory. If you break it down by territory. Now, if you are breaking it down by price point.
18: Yes.
19: If you're breaking it down by neighborhood, that could be a completely different picture. So it's really important not to read headlines or take generic information and run with it because that doesn't necessarily apply to your house.
18: Sure.
19: You know, if we're looking at million plus dollar homes, the market is different for those than it is for, a mid-market home.
18: Of course.
19: So there's a lot of differentials that you need to take into consideration. When you're comparing apples to apples,
18: which is key, right? That's definitely key. Well, and again, we've talked about this quite a bit over the last little while, but the market has definitely shifted, right?
19: Mm-hmm.
18: There's more inventory, and if you heard me talk about the latest stats, this past month, the month of May, listings were down 12%, which actually shocked me because we felt like we've had tons of listings hitting the market. But.
19: We definitely have had a lot of properties hitting the market, and what's the word I'm looking for?
18: Not quite sure.
19: What's that? I know. I'm kind of like following your path from yesterday where we couldn't find words.
18: For a radio show,
19: no,
18: it's fine.
19: It's live. It's okay. but it's comforting, that the average sale price has stayed strong. That's where I was going.
18: Yeah, it was up 1.61%.
19: Yeah, the
18: last
19: average
18: month,
19: price has stayed strong and it has actually stayed strong even in these, areas of Windsor where it's, the numbers are saying that we're in a buyer's market, but the list to sale price ratio is actually holding very steady. Like it's nice to see.
18: So fascinating, right? Because you'd think naturally with more listings, sales down, you think prices would come down, but they're not budging that much, really.
19: Not significantly.
18: Like they've budged from the peak, of course, but on a year over year basis, they're not really shifting that much.
19: It's not too bad. And, I think that once people have tried the market and oftentimes we're seeing, sellers try the market at a slightly inflated price, we'll say. Once you find that sweet spot, homes are selling reasonably fast. Like the days on market aren't significant once you've found the spot that you're supposed to be in. Now, again, that's also assuming you're in a price range where the average person can afford. Once you start to step out of that average price point, your buyer pool starts to shrink because affordability is different, not the same for everybody, right? Yeah. So, you know, those days on market can be more due to that.

0: That's a good thing.
1: Yep. Never a bad thing. Never a bad thing. Right. So, and of course, for those who have to sell, you know, okay, it might take longer, but you also, it's easier for you to find something
0: too.
1: That's right.
0: Yeah. And then oftentimes with the condition of the sale of your home so that you're not putting yourself into a situation where you've purchased something firm and still have a home to sell. This is not the market really to do that in. So, you know, unless you have a strong financial backup plan.
1: Well, there you go. So listen, we are going to take a break. We're going to come back with our fun question today. And today's fun question, what's one thing you wish your home had? What's something you wish your home had? That's a tough one, right? And of course, we'll give away.
0: Not tough.
1: Oh, you already got some ideas. You have a new roof already. So what more could you want? now we are going to take a break. We're going to come back, of course, have that fun topic, and we'll give away a gift card for the Rich and Popcorn Company later on in the show as well. A reminder, the Amherstburg Rib Fest is this coming weekend.
0: Yep.
1: Next, this coming Friday, Saturday, and Sunday in downtown Amherstburg. So you got to make sure you come out and say hi and enjoy some ribs. Make sure you pop it in the calendar and enjoy Father's Day weekend with us out in downtown Amherstburg for the Amherstburg Rib Fest. And again, it's right on Ramsey Street there between Richmond and Murray. You can't miss it. You'll see the rib trucks. You'll smell it. Just, you know, open
0: Absolutely.
1: Your windows.
0: Yep.
1: And just take your head out the car door and you'll you'll smell the ribs. Okay? So we'll take a break, come back with our fun question right after this right here on the Dan Jemis Real Estate Show.
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7: And now the forecast from the AM800 Weather Center. Showers with risk of a thunderstorm today, 15 to 25 millimeters expected, with the wind out of the northwest gusting to 50 kilometers an hour at times, and a high 24, the humidex 30 or 86. This evening, mainly cloudy, 40% chance of showers and windy, then clearing overnight down to 9 or 48. And for tomorrow, a mix of sun and cloud, windy again, and a high 24, feeling like 26 or 79.
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8: All right, we are back here on the Dan Jemis Show. Joyce Blackmere in studio with me today. And our fun question, what's one thing you wish your home had? What's one thing you wish your home had? Anything, Joyce?
9: Two things.
8: Okay, listen, it's a genie question. It's only one. It's one thing. You've had to pick one of the two. But no, you can go ahead. What's your two?
9: I was going to pick two anyways. An ensuite, which we do not have.
8: Okay.
9: Sharing a bathroom with our daughter is a struggle.
8: Yep.
9: And the other one would be a 3 or 4 season sunroom. Okay. Doesn't matter to me which one it is.
8: I just like
9: a nice screened in area to enjoy the summer without getting eaten alive.
8: Well, my pick would be more heated floor. So we put a heated floor in our ensuite bathroom. And it was not expensive to do when we built the house. I wish now that we had done it throughout more of the house, because it is amazing in the winter. Mm-hmm. Love the heated floors. So, but otherwise,
9: we'll just tear them up and
8: yeah, exactly.
9: Why not?
8: What the heck? Just a little bit of money. Boy, oh boy. So let's get some of our listener responses here. So what's one thing you wish your home had? Someone said a bigger kitchen. We got a few bigger kitchens. Mm-hmm. I've seen the list here.
9: Yep.
8: More closet space. Yeah, that's one of the biggest things that people request, right, is more storage space, especially for the older homes that have small closets,
9: yeah.
8: Right?
9: And I think, too, with, like, families living together longer now, too, you want more space to tuck things away.
8: Yep. A finished basement. Uh-huh. Someone says, yep. Okay, we've got double garage. Uh-huh. Okay, yep. I've never appreciated an attached garage as much as I do now. In our last, our first house, we had an attached garage, but we didn't park in it. It was too small. Our last house, we didn't really park in it. It was more storage and every once in a while, right? But in the winter, you really appreciate having that garage, or in the rain.
9: Mm.
8: Right. Someone says a walk-in pantry. Okay.
9: Oh, I like
8: fair
9: that
8: enough.
9: One too.
8: Yeah. I love when you look at videos online, they have like a hidden walk-in pantry.
9: Those are my favorite, those hidden rooms. They're cool.
8: Just like they're behind like a cabinet door, right? A mud room. Oh yeah, sure. Yep, for sure. Someone says a second bathroom. So again, it's tough, right? When you have a larger family using only one bathroom, it could be a little cumbersome, but listen, it's not impossible. It's just a little bit more work, right? But you guys have the bathroom downstairs too.
9: We do, yeah.
8: Just not the same.
9: It's like, well, the other two kids use that bathroom. But I mean, it's their designated bathroom.
8: All right.
9: Look at you're that. Responsible for it. Clean it.
8: Well, tell them to move out. It's fine. Main floor laundry.
9: I love having main floor laundry.
8: Yeah. We have a 2-story, so our laundry's upstairs with our bedrooms too. Mm-hmm. Makes a big difference for sure. Someone else has covered back patio.
9: Mm-hmm.
8: That's obviously a bonus. That's huge, right? Especially like in the mosquito season too, for sure.
9: Yeah.
8: Yep. Someone says a bigger backyard. So we've appreciated our first couple of houses had smaller backyards. We're now in a couple acres. So we appreciate our yard. It's nice having no neighbors close by. We're in the county. So Makes a big difference. Mm-hmm. Does make a big difference. Someone says a fireplace. All right.
9: Yeah.
8: We don't use our fireplace as much as you think we would. So it's nice to look at, but more natural light. Yes.
9: Yeah, that's a big one.
8: Yeah. You guys have a sunlight.
9: Skylight.
8: A skylight, yep. Sunlight.
9: That was the whole reason for the roof replacement.
8: Right. Do you find it gets too hot? They just let too much sun?
9: No. Ours has like a film
8: or something
9: on it. Yeah.
8: Okay. We have the solar tube.
9: Yeah.
8: In one of our hallways upstairs, which makes a big difference. So we love that. Someone says larger driveway. Someone else said a driveway, period.
9: Mm-hmm. Yeah.
8: So yeah, for sure. A workshop in the garage, a nicer ensuite bathroom from some listeners. So again, our fun question today, what's one thing you wish your home had? Quite a few people saying storage, like more storage. All right. Someone says quieter neighbors. Oh my gosh. Someone replied with a mortgage that paid itself.
9: Yeah. That's a good one.
8: Where do we get that?
9: Hey, if it's a genie question.
8: Yep.
9: I guess. Out of bounds.
8: Yep. Not the house paid off, but a mortgage that paid itself.
9: Right.
8: Yes, of course. You're not paying the interest. Who cares? It's fine. Someone says laundry chute. A laundry chute.
9: Yeah.
8: Like back in the day.
9: Yeah. We used to have one of those, and the kids used to hang from it and land in on the second, like the lower floor.
8: Oh, really?
9: It was terrifying.
8: Oh my gosh!
9: Yeah, they were wild, but
8: like on a pile of towels or something, or just
9: yeah,
8: like,
9: well, or whatever. Like it wasn't like a huge drop, but it was still like scary.
8: I'd say, yeah. Where's the kids? Oh, they're stuck in the laundry chute, honey. A bigger primary bedroom. Someone says, okay, fair enough. A vegetable garden. Yes. We've enjoyed our gardens mm-hmm. over the years. Someone says a kitchen island. Like we spend our time in the kitchen. That's where we spend the majority of our time.
9: Yeah.
8: Catching up and just whatever, entertaining, mm-hmm. Oftentimes in the kitchen. So it makes sense to have a decent sized kitchen with a, you know, nice little hangout area,
9: yep.
8: island or whatnot. A bigger fridge from a listener. I'm trying to repeat the same things. A coffee bar. All right.
9: Yeah.
8: Would you guys like coffee bar? You guys both drink coffee?
9: I drink coffee.
8: My kids
9: drink coffee. No, Aaron.
8: No?
9: Aaron's a tea drinker.
8: Okay. All right.
9: I don't know if we would like use a coffee bar per se. I guess the kids would. But I mean, let's not make it more comfortable.
8: No, for sure. someone says a theater room, a home gym. We've got, a detached garage. Oh, okay. As opposed to attached garage, a detached garage?
9: Maybe both.
8: Oh, maybe both. What the heck?
9: Yeah.
8: All right. A dog wash station.
9: That's a good
8: That'd
9: one.
8: Be kind of handy yeah. in the garage even.
9: Yep.
8: Yeah, that's a smart idea actually. Huh. Wonder if we should like actually look at doing that in our garage. A dog wash station. Be good. Finn, like he's one that, when it's time for a bath, he just gives that puppy look like, don't put me in there.
9: But is he one to explore your property and get mucky and?
8: Yeah, well, like it's all grass, right? So we don't really, unless it's like raining or storming outside, I wouldn't say it gets mucky and
9: yeah.
8: all gross. So it's usually not that bad. Wipe his feet off and you're usually pretty good.
9: Yeah.
8: So, but otherwise you put him in the bathtub and he just gives that puppy look like, really, get me out of here. He just stands there and looks at you with that puppy look the
9: but
8: whole
9: you just
8: time you're
9: get,
8: washing
9: like, the
8: him.
9: Shower.
8: Oh yeah, he just sits there. He just stands there.
9: And,
8: yep. Gives that nasty look like, really, dad, really? Sorry, buddy. Enjoy. okay, so we're out of time. We're going to take a break here. We're going to come back with Christian Janice from Simply Clothes and have a good segment with him. So, and then, of course, we are going to talk some listener questions, okay? So now you may or may not have to run out early. So if you're not back by the time if you have to leave before we get to our last segment, thank you for coming today. We appreciate it.
9: Of course.
8: It. But otherwise, we look forward to seeing you all next Saturday and Sunday. Say hello. next Friday, Saturday, and Sunday for Ribfest in downtown Amherstburg as well. And Joyce will be there for us too. But I'll mention again in the next half hour too. But lots more to come right here on the Dan Jemis Real Estate Show.
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8: 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Now, Christian, I know you've been in appointments this weekend, but so you may not have been listening. 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Any thoughts there? Because you guys like us, you built brand new years ago. So is there anything you wish your house had now that you didn't think of?
22: Oh, what did you answer?
8: There's been a couple things for me. We live on a couple of acres, right? So, we have enough yard. We have a pool. I kind of wish we had a hot tub, but I don't know that we'd actually use it much, to be quite frank. So I don't know, like, there's not really much that we don't, you know, I wish we had, really, to be quite frank.
22: That's funny, because I was going to go outdoors as well.
8: Yeah.
22: I wish I had a covered patio.
8: Okay.
22: Like I have like the roof and like the two pillars, but it's not boxed in. Like it doesn't have like the sides. And so this is going to be the first summer that I've actually been able to use it because it was all mud for quite a while.
8: Yeah. You guys have a yard now.
22: And it looks good with the cover, but now that we're actually out there, there's a lot of sun and it's been very hot. And now I wish it was fully covered so that I could actually put like a table and stuff out there without having the sun right in my face.
8: Yeah, it definitely, we do have a covered back porch and we definitely enjoy it. We appreciate it for sure. So you definitely, and everyone has something, right? They wish they had that's a good one. A covered back porch. I like that. Fantastic. Yeah. So listen, it's been quite the interesting couple of months here in real estate. What are you seeing from your end, from the market generally before we get to our topic today?
22: Oh, just a lot of new builds in HST still. I just get those questions every at least two or three times a day. Yeah.
8: Wow. Okay. Has there been any more clarity since our last discussion on the show? We've had a few discussions about it, but any more clarity? Is there still, you mentioned a lot of confusion, but is there more clarity from the government standpoint, or is there still some confusion there as well?
22: Same old status quo from the government, because they move slow. It's only been, about a month?
8: Yeah.
22: So, yeah, no changes. It's passed, but it's not fully implemented or available yet. And, you know, buyers are purchasing properties. Builders are all over the place. Like, the challenge right now is that before, with the regular, you know, I call it the $24,000 rebate just because of the prices these days.
8: Sure.
22: It could be a little more, but basically the old rebate was very simple. It was standardized. It was the same thing every single time. And with this, now you got builders doing the HST as an addition to, and they're just dealing with the rebate different ways. Some of them are giving it to you. Some of them aren't. Some are partially giving it to you. Some of them are maybe giving it to you. So you don't know. It just says that at their discretion. So it's all over the place. Whereas before it was, you know, the $24,000 rebate is baked into the price and you assign the rebate to the builder and boom, you're done. But now it's all, and then you got the first time home buyer rebates now.
8: You know what it's reminding me of? It's reminding me of you know, the times of the pandemic when the governments were just kind of shifting and doing whatever they could as quickly as they could without actually giving it much thought and consideration as to how it would affect people. And that's how I kind of feel about this whole system, right? It's all over the place.
22: Yeah, they've announced this, you know, grandiose, okay, here's what we're going to do. But then now everybody's trying to navigate themselves to kind of guess where it's going to go. And then there's different risk tolerances for different builders and different buyers. So, you know, some of the contracts can say that that the builder can choose whether the rebate's going to be credited to you. Well, that's like $80,000.
8: Yeah.
22: So if they choose not to give it to you a week before because they think, oh, you know, I no longer want to take that risk, that could be a huge risk for a buyer.
8: Of course.
22: But then I also get it for the builder because it's not available yet. So they're like, well, I don't know. How long am I going to be waiting for it?
8: Man, oh, man. Jeez Louise. Okay, so our topic today, it's a good one. It's all about buying and selling on the same day and some things to consider. So now
22: this comes up all the time.
8: 100%, right? It comes up all the time. And I would say a lot of folks are closing their sale and their buy on the same day. I would say the majority do. A lot of people have, you know, shifted to a day separation sometimes or a bit more, but I would say the majority of people have everything happening on the same day. Would that be a fair statement?
22: Yeah, mostly. I mean, guilty myself. As
8: yes.
22: Well.
8: Yeah. No, for sure. So, what are some things that a seller or buyer should consider?
22: Okay, so the first thing is that when you're buying and selling on the same day, you are selling your house to a buyer. You don't know if they're selling their house. You might know, but in most cases, you don't know. So you don't know how long that chain goes back. You also don't know if the buyer for your property is getting a mortgage or not. Most cases, they will be getting a mortgage. So there's a few things to consider. One, you're probably not going to be getting into your new house early because you have to close your sale in order to close your purchase.
8: Yeah.
22: That leaves things out of your control. So the agreement of purchase and sale says that the buyer has until 6 p.m. to provide the money. The land registry closes at 5, but they have until 6. Most banks close at 5.
8: Mm-hmm.
22: So if let's say you're the house that you sold, the person that is buying your property gets the mortgage, like their lawyer gets the mortgage funds late. They wire the money over at, you know, 4:45 and it hits your lawyer's office at 5:30. You then have to send out a wire to the property that you're buying and hope that it gets there before 6. And sometimes you can't do that. Sometimes there's a cutoff and it just automatically pushes the wire to the morning of the next day, which means that technically the house that you sold, there was no breach, even though they gave you the money extremely late. And they may have given it to you because they got the mortgage fund late. Maybe the house that they were selling got funded late. Maybe there was a large, like there's so many things that are outside your control, but then technically, you can't go after that buyer, but you'll be unable to complete your purchase because they, you know, the person that bought your house did so within the confines of the agreement,
8: yeah.
22: But you now don't have enough time. So it's very risky. And obviously people do it to save money on bridge financing, but best course of action is to get close your purchase first with bridge financing. And then that way, you know, in the worst case scenario, maybe the buyer for your property can't close at all. Then you wouldn't be able to close your purchase at all. And you would have this massive issue that you'd have to deal with. Basically, like, you could get sued by the person that you're buying off of. You would then have to go sue the person that bought off you. There could be this long chain. And, you know, so I just recommend that people close their purchase first with bridge financing. That way, if anything goes wrong, we know exactly what the damages are. It's going to be the bridge cost and whatever other costs associated with the delay. But there's not, you're not left with this uncertainty, like, am I going to get the house that I was supposed to buy? What am I, like, what's going to happen?
8: Now, you mentioned the 6 p.m. Time frame quite a few times in the interview so far, Christian. Now, there's, I know there's a lot of misconception around that 6 p.m. rule, isn't there?
22: Yeah. Yes. Drives me nuts.
8: Yes. Explain that a little bit for us.
22: So the agreement that the Ontario Real Estate Association uses, so the one that all of the realtors
8: yeah,
22: use,
8: yeah.
22: Unless it's a new build, but yes. For the most part, I would say 90% of the contracts are using those agreements, said that the completion can be done anytime up to 6 p.m. So that means that the buyer has until 6 p.m. to provide everything that they, you know, the most important thing is the money. But technically, so for example, let's say I go get a bank draft at 4:59 because I don't want to do a wire. And I go drop it off at a lawyer's office down the road and I give it to them at 5:15. I've technically satisfied the contract. So even though we can't register the ownership until the morning because the land registry closes at 5, because everything's done electronically and because of title insurance, as long as I get you the money before 6, I've got to, then I've satisfied the contract. That 6 p.m. deadline gets confused with, okay, what does it mean? Do I have to move out by 6 or I have until 6 p.m. to move out?
8: Yeah.
22: No. You have to move out when the ownership changes hands, which is a bit of a moving target. You don't know, but it's definitely not 6.
8: Yeah, it could be 1 o'clock, could be noon, could be 2.
22: Yeah, and honestly, for the most part, I think if people are, if there's like an overlap between, like somebody's still moving out, but the deal's already closed, it, you know, it is what it is. You don't know exactly when the mortgage funds are going to come in. You don't know exactly when the lawyers are going to be available. So
8: if
22: people would just work with one another.
8: If I could count on a hand or a couple hands, how often somebody would call us on closing day and say, listen, we showed up with the moving trucks and these sellers aren't even moved out yet. They just started. They still have hours to go. It's so tough, right? And again, you try and make people understand that, you know, there's people waiting. Like you said, it could be a big chain effect, right? Essentially, if it's your moving day, you should try and get yourself out of the house as quickly as possible.
22: I tell everybody, whether they're the buyer or the seller, to just be ready. Like, I tell buyers, don't take the full day off work, because sometimes people think that it's going to close.
8: Yeah.
22: Like, oh, it's possession date, so we'll be ready right at 9. I tell them between 12 p.m. and 2 p.m., so I tell sellers to expect that as well. The thing is that the sellers are also trying to save money sometimes. Like, the people who are moving are trying to save money. So you tell them, okay, it's not going to close right away. So they'll move the movers by a couple hours, because if they load up the truck but their purchase isn't ready, then they're paying movers to basically sit in a truck outside the house.
8: Sure.
22: So it's just a timing thing. For the most part, if they're moving, you know, we just tell people, you know, work with one another. Like, they're moving, there's not much they can do. Moving can be a challenge. But I have had a couple situations where, you know, sellers have said, like, I'm not moving until 6 p.m. I don't know why. Like,
8: oh,
22: they
8: my
22: just,
8: gosh.
22: I've even had some people say, I'm not moving until the money hits my hands.
8: Oh my gosh.
22: And we try to tell them, you know, we're like, no, we have the money on your behalf.
8: Yeah.
22: We will deposit it into your account. You will get the money. but you have to move all of your stuff before you get the money.
8: Yep.
22: Yeah. I've had that happen twice.
8: Yeah. We're not giving you the money and just letting you, you know, keep your stuff in the house. That's not going to happen.
22: Oh yeah, no, this one guy told me he's not moving until he gets the check in his hands. He won't even start moving. And I said, I'm sorry, that's just not how it works. We're your representative and we have the money on your behalf.
8: Yes. Oh my goodness. Over the years, Christian, have you had, that's one great example of ridiculousness, but, have there been other situations, with closing on closing day that you've dealt with over the years?
22: Oh yeah. I mean, most of the time they resolve themselves, yeah, but I've, a lot of fights over small things.
8: Yeah.
22: So like fights over like paint, nicks in the paint, microwaves, minor things like that.
8: Something left behind.
22: Something left behind. Yeah. A lot of stuff left behind. Actually, I had one time we had a buyer and he sent me a picture that somebody left ashes behind.
8: Oh my goodness.
22: And he was like, what do I do with these? Do I throw them out or like?
8: Oh wow.
22: And the people that he was buying off of were going through a separation. So.
8: Oh boy.
22: Yeah. I don't know what he ended up doing with those.
8: Could you imagine?
22: But yeah. A lot of stuff. Yeah. A lot of garbage left behind.
8: Yeah. We've had people switch appliances at the last second.
22: Oh yeah, I've had people switch appliances last minute too. They want the new, it's a new dishwasher, so they switch it out with a, you know, crappier dishwasher.
8: Jeez Louise. My goodness.
22: But for the most part, everybody's pretty good about moving.
8: Yeah, I think you're absolutely right. For the most part, people understand it's a stressful day for everyone and you gotta keep your cool and it'll all work out just fine.
22: And people just have to set their expectations. Like I had one person tell me that they didn't dust the, you know, like the electrical sockets, like where you plug stuff in.
8: For Pete's sake.
22: Yeah. They said I had to spend hours dusting all of those around the house. And I was like, well, like, I don't know that they necessarily do that.
8: And again, what is the expectation for someone leaving a house? That it's in broom swept, you know, condition, right? Like, you don't expect, like some people will literally clean, get on their hands and knees and clean everything before the buyer takes possession of the house. Others aren't so nice.
22: Yeah, no, I've seen some people, you know, like they're washing the fridge and everything, washing all the appliances, but they're not expected to do that.
8: No, exactly. Just to me, leave it in a respectful manner and go from there. It's a good start.
22: 100%.
8: Yeah. So listen, if someone has questions for you, Christian, what's the best way to reach out to the Simply Closed team?
22: They can give us a call at 519-997-3775. You can also text that number or email us at hello@simplyclosed.ca.
8: Well, fantastic. Thanks as always. Are we going to see you at Ribfest in downtown Amherstburg next weekend?
22: Oh, possibly, yeah.
8: Yes, come on. That would for sure. It'd be awesome and looking forward to it. Thanks for all the help, Christian. Appreciate it.
22: No problem. Take care.
8: That's Christian Janisse with Simply Close. Right here on the Dan Jemis Real Estate Show. Keep it tuned. Lots more to come. We're going to come back and get to some listener questions right after this on the Dan Jemis Real Estate Show.
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24: And now the forecast from the AM 800 Weather Center. 15 to 25 millimeters of rain expected today with risk of a thunderstorm. The wind out of the northwest gusting to 50 kilometers an hour. Your high 24, the humidex 30 or 86. Mainly cloudy this evening with a 40% chance of showers and windy, then clearing overnight down to 9 or 48. And a mix of sun and cloud and windy tomorrow and a high 24, feeling like 26 or 79.
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8: All right, we are back here for one more segment on the Dan Jemis Real Estate Show. Thank you all for tuning in. Going on 12 years strong here on the show. Pretty incredible. Pretty incredible to think, that's a lot of shows that we've done, over 1,000, like 1,100 shows. So thank you so much. And to all of you that have been listening since the first show, which we hear from you all the time. So thank you so much. We appreciate it. It's been fun. So Joyce had to run out, to an appointment. So you've only got me for a few minutes here left, but we don't have much time left. A reminder, if you are looking to make a move, though, the Dan Jemis team is always here to help. You can reach out to us 7 days a week at the office, 519-566-5565. 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We are there to help with all of your real estate needs. We look forward to coming out and saying hello and giving you a free home market evaluation if you're wondering what your home is worth in this market, which has been changing so fast, with lots happening. So make sure you reach out to us. We'll come out and say hi. Now, we should also mention a reminder that RibFest is coming. The Dan Jemis team has brought you this event for the last 3 years in downtown Amherstburg. And we are bringing it back once again in downtown Amherstburg this coming Friday, Saturday, Sunday, June 19, 2021. Right in downtown on Ramsey Street, right between Richmond and Murray there. So right in front of the Panateria, in front of our building as well. So and of course open air is happening in downtown Amherstburg that same weekend as well. So it'll be lots of fun and lots to see and great entertainment and music. There is no admission cost to come into the RibFest in downtown Amherstburg since we've started it. So you can come in for free and enjoy your ribs. And we have lots of vendors there as well. The Bloomin' Onion is there and, slushies and the, popcorn shop is there. Of course, you can go into the popcorn shop to the Richmond Popcorn Company, and enjoy all their flavors as well. But, there'll be lots of entertainment. We have a bigger stage this year happening. So if you've been there in years past, there's a larger stage happening. So we've changed the layout in the back a little bit, for a bit more music and entertainment. So we're excited for that change. This year as well. So, but, and of course there's the beer garden over at the O. So there is, some alcohol being served, at the O, right, next to our parking lot as well. So, but the main area is, not a licensed drinking area. Just a heads up there. It's family friendly and, we'll see pets and everything there too. So lots of fun. Come out and enjoy it. Next Friday, Saturday and Sunday, we'll be broadcasting, from the event for both shows as well. So it'll be fun. We're looking forward to it. It's always a good time. And, we'll actually have a chat with Gus, the owner of Ribs Royale, next week as well. So he'll tell us about that. And a big, massive thank you to all of our sponsors that help put on this event. And so we're excited to have all of them help as well. So, okay, that's that. Now, a time for a couple of listener questions here before we go. Oh, and before I go too far, we also want to give away a gift card for the Richmond Popcorn Company. If you want to win some free popcorn, you can go to any of the locations from the Richmond Popcorn Company. Of course, downtown Amherstburg, we just talked about, and the newest location in Devonshire Mall as well. But if you want to win some free popcorn today, you can be caller number 7. Let's go caller number 7 today. 519-792-2559. 519-792-CKLW. And of course, if you're looking to do a fundraiser for a sports team, for any kind of group, scouts group, or any kind of group that's out there looking to raise some money, then our schools, of course, but school's almost out, but getting ready for the fall, then the Richmond Popcorn Company has the best fundraising program around. You can learn more on their website, richmondpopcorn.com. Okay, so I see your questions here, folks. I'm sorry we can't get to all of them, but one of them is, Dan, do you still see multiple offers in the market? Do you still see multiple offers in the market? So the answer is yes. We still see them every once in a while, not as much as we used to, nowhere near as much as we used to. So it depends on the price point, depends on, especially in the last couple of months, the market has really shifted again. And we're seeing lots of inventory. Things aren't moving as fast. So yes, we're still seeing multiples, but just nowhere near as much as we were. And it's not guaranteed. It's very rare anymore that we suggest holding off offers. It's going to take a unique situation for that to be suggested. So, for the most part, we suggest you list properly at the, you know, market rate, market price, take offers, look at offers when they come in. So that's how the market has shifted there. Someone else asks, let's see here. There are cracks in our basement floor. Should we be concerned? Without seeing it in person, and again, I'm not a home inspector, I'm not concrete inspector or a contractor by any means, but it is not uncommon to see very, very thin cracks in basement floors. So that's not uncommon. But if the crack gets, you know, to be a decent size, it's definitely something you want to look at or have a professional come in and take a look. We have those professionals as part of our VIP perks program on the team. So you can learn more about that perks program if you are a past client, current client, or future client of the team, on our website at danjemis.com. But it's not necessarily a cause for concern. But depending on the size of the crack and how thick the crack is, it could be. But it is not uncommon to see very razor thin cracks in basement floors. That's pretty normal, with settling and et cetera. So, you need to have someone come take a look at that in person for sure. But hope that helps, folks. We're out of time for the show, but, thank you again. We look forward to broadcasting live from the Amherstburg Rib Fest in downtown Amherstburg next Friday, Saturday, and Sunday. 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So we'll see you then. Enjoy the rest of your weekend. And thank you all for tuning in. See you soon.
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7: From the National Newsroom of the Canadian Press, I'm Brenda Molina-Navidev. Prime Minister Mark Carney says the United States will play a role in a new world order where one set of institutions or country won't have all the answers. He says some countries will be on the same page about issues like taking action on artificial intelligence and child safety. Carney spoke about a range of topics during his trip in Ireland today, a day before the G7 summit in France. He says Canada is pushing for a ceasefire in the Middle East.
9: The moral choice is to do everything we can to establish a ceasefire and build that into a durable ceasefire and ultimately peace in the region, including Lebanon. Canada will do whatever we can in order to support that.
7: His comments come as the U.S. has urged no further attacks by anyone after Israel's military said it launched strikes on Hezbollah targets in Lebanon, killing at least 3 people. Iran has threatened a military response. This could complicate efforts to finalize a deal to end the U.S.-Israeli war on Iran. In another part of the region, Gaza's death toll continues to rise.
10: Mourners grieve over the body of a 13-year-old boy in Khan Yunis, Gaza Strip. Relative Manal al-Bashidi says the boy was in the family tent talking to his parents when shooting started. He was struck in the neck. She says even those buried are not safe. Gaza's health ministry says more than 73,000 Palestinians have now been killed since the beginning of the Israel-Hamas war, and Israel continues to strike what it calls militant targets, but they often kill civilians. I'm Donna Water.
7: A tentative deal has been struck between Air Canada and roughly 11,000 of its unionized workers.
12: The national air carrier says the new collective agreement recognizes the contributions and skills of its employees in maintenance, cabin services, airport airside operations, cargo, finance, and clerical. The International Association of Machinists and Aerospace Workers announced the deal as historic, with landmark wage increases for its members. Now, terms of the new agreement will remain confidential until the union's membership has had a chance to vote on ratification. The vote is expected to take place sometime in the next few weeks, followed by approval from Air Canada's board of directors. Rob Westgate, The Canadian Press.
7: At retailers in Canada, thinking big increasingly means going small. Uniqlo, No Frills, Best Buy, and Sephora have all opened petite stores in recent years. Retail consultant Alicia Ballantyne says the slimmed-down locations help brands expand their reach.
13: You're not testing if your brand has relevance, but you're looking at where else could I go with the brand that I haven't been able to go because of the space constraints.
7: Ballantyne says most small stores are in urban centers so they can cater to workers on lunch breaks, local students, and condo dwellers. This is the Canadian Press. In sports, Australia beat Turkey 2-0 at Vancouver's first host match of the 2026 World Cup. Ryan Crisp traveled from Melbourne to attend the game just 24 hours before kickoff.
28: The stadium was so much better than I thought. I don't know what I hadn't seen a Vancouver home game before, but the stadium was insane. And the atmosphere was crazy. We were in the Australia end, so we're surrounded by Australians. It's pretty good when you get a win like that.
7: Vancouver's next match will be between Canada and Qatar on Thursday after the home team secured its first World Cup point with a draw against Bosnia and Herzegovina.
29: Congratulations. You're the 2026 NBA champion.
7: The New York Knicks defeated San Antonio Spurs to win the best of 7 NBA finals in 5 games. The Carolina Hurricanes can claim their second Stanley Cup with a win tonight over the host Vegas Golden Knights in Game 6 of the NHL Championship Series. From the Canadian Press, I'm Brenda Molina-Navidad.
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16: Hi there, and welcome to the best of the Vashi Capello Show. So glad to be with you this weekend. I hope you had a wonderful week. I'm coming to you from our nation's capital. Very hot, stinky hot kind of week. Lots going on Parliament Hill as well before the House of Commons rises set for later this week, including a press conference from the Bank of Canada following its decision on a key lending rate. It's holding the line at 2.25%. But the governor of the Bank of Canada had a lot of really interesting things to say about the state of the economy. First of all, he said that that label of us being in a recession, it doesn't apply because there are lots of signs of sort of positive growth to a degree, but ultimately that the economy has flatlined, and indicated that the bank is prepared to be nimble when it comes to rates, meaning could they move between now and September in their next official rate announcement. Amanda Lang will be here, CTV's chief financial correspondent, to talk all about that. Then we're going to get into the politics of the week, which kicked off with a speech from federal conservative leader Pierre Poilievre in Calgary to kick off his Stay in Canada campaign ahead of the fall referendum in the province of Alberta. Mike Lake is a conservative MP, and he'll join me to talk about that speech and some of the pushback to it from Federalists, from separatists, you name it. We're going to talk to Mike about all of that. Then General Wayne Eyre will be here. He used to be, pretty recently, the Chief of Defense Staff, so Canada's top soldier. And he's got some really interesting insights into how the government should spend all of this extra money that they're promising to spend on defense. And he's got a warning when it comes to any kind of potential pivot away from the U.S. toward China. And finally, Dan Riskin will be here with Talk Science to me. He's going to talk about how working from home might be bad for your mental health, and how AI impacts whether or not we can spot fake news. All of that is coming up today on the Best of the Vashi Capello.
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16: 20 minutes past the top of the hour, the Bank of Canada made its key lending rate announcement today, and as widely expected by private sector economists, they held the line at 2.25%. Now, the big question is not really right now, but what's going to happen later this year and also into next year. Which of a couple of different scenarios will prompt the bank to either, instead of hold, either hike or lower that key lending rate? Here is what the governor of the Bank of Canada had to say about what will inform his decision.
17: Uncertainty is unusually elevated, and the risk could shift. Monetary policy may need to be nimble. If the United States imposes significant new trade restrictions on Canada, we may need to cut the policy rate further to support economic growth. Alternatively, if the conflict in the Middle East continues and higher energy prices start leading to ongoing generalized inflation, monetary policy may have more work to do. There may be a need for consecutive increases in the policy rate.
16: Amanda Lang is CTV News' chief financial correspondent. She's live on the line with us right now. Hi, Amanda.
18: Hi, Vashi.
16: How are you?
18: I am well. There's a lot going on with Trump and the Bank of Canada.
16: I know. I have 50 things to ask you about, so I'm going to go rapid fire. Let's start off just with the bank's decision. I don't think it was unexpected at this point. What do you read into what Tiff Macklem is saying about what the future holds?
18: So I might be reading too much into it, and I might be alone, but I think the bank is saying what it said before, which is we could see a series of rate hikes, because remember, if they decide they have to fight inflation, it's not usually a one-off, or we could see a cut. But here's the thing I feel, and this is kind of a gut-level thing, Vashi, so bear with me, but I think the bank is saying, look, this could come unexpectedly. In other words, don't wait. This might not be September, our next announcement, when we get it, you know, the next, your rates could change next week, in 2 weeks. Intra-meeting changes are the ones that are most effective, and they're the ones that are usually used in a kind of an emergency response way. So the bank has now said for a couple of meetings, we're going to be nimble. That's an interesting word. To me, nimble says we're standing by. We're not waiting, you know, for the next appointment. And the level of uncertainty here is very high, and they've signaled again today, as they did in April, look, this could go one of two ways, and both of them need to be nipped in the bud. So that's the thing that I'm kind of got like little, you know, spidey feeling about is that this could be a kind of intra meeting cut. If it comes.
0: And you think it'd be a cut if it were?
18: You know what? As that word came out of my mouth, I'm like, oh, that is what I think. Only because of what's happening on the trade front. You could just now remember what Donald Trump did today. Our central bank came out this morning and said, look, we got a war in Iran. So far, that high oil energy price has not become pervasive. So that's good news. If it does, we're going to move. But they also said, but we also have these trade tariffs and there's no resolution and he keeps adding new ones and we're going to watch. He did, of course, reiterate, the bank had already said this, as you know, they don't think we're in recession now, and they're kind of comfortable with a weak but positive economy for the rest of the year. They don't, you know, they see that what they say slack excess capacity. So that means it's going to be a bit weak, but they don't see a recession coming. All bets are off if you get, of course, more war in Iran and more trade turmoil. And what did Trump say in one press conference an hour later? He said, I'm going to hit Iran hard today.
0: Both.
18: And by the way, I'm not renewing Kuzma. We kind of knew he wasn't renewing Kuzma, but it's still a bit of a blow because we didn't have it official, right? We're still hoping against hope that something would happen before July 1st.
0: If in fact, like, you know, I don't know what I tried to, I don't even know how to discern what Trump says. Like he said, at the beginning of it was, I don't want to renew it by the end. He's like, I don't know if I am going to renew it. So obviously there, you know, the main thing we know that arises from the next number of weeks and months, if in fact, and nobody expects there to be like on July 1st, some proclamation either way. But if in fact this continues this way is like more and more uncertainty, really. Like that's the only thing we can be certain of. Is that uncertainty enough to prompt the bank to do something, like you said, sort of, I don't know the term, intra, like, you know, in between official announcements.
18: Surprise cut.
0: Or would it have to be more, you know, more substantial? Like, what data point would inform that?
18: So the bank would watch real data on the ground here. And actually, one thing that they said, so they're probably mad that I would say that they might cut next. I'm just saying, if you're trying to bet cut versus hike, it could go either way. But if we get real additional trade turmoil, then what they're watching is the data points on the ground that they care a lot about are things like the labor market. And Macklin mentioned this morning. They're happy with what they're seeing on business spending. It's not out of the park, but it's better than it's been. And what that says to me is, and you know, you and I have talked about this, the Canadian business community has adjusted to the uncertainty. It's been going on for more than a year. We don't know what's going to happen. Businesses do what they do, which is they've got to, you know, keep putting one foot in front of the other and making decisions. And it sounds like there's a reason for optimism that they've actually adapted a little bit. So unless you get another body blow, this, to your point on Trump, it could easily just be a negotiating tactic, and then in the room, different conversations are happening, and we're going to tweak the agreement, so he's not renewing it, quote-unquote, but it'll look very similar. We just don't know. So the bank is probably, certainly said this morning, they're happy with what's happening on the ground for business spending. If that were to change, if you saw a sudden shift in that, and businesses said, whoops, this is terrible, or we got huge new tariffs, then they would have to act.
0: Can I ask you a follow-up just on business spending and what that means? Because I cover the political debate, which is often not informed by all the facts. But, you know, part of that GDP report, I think, included, if I recall, a note that business investment has been on the decline for the last five quarters, I think it was. And then there emerged a fight between Mr. Polyev and Mr. Carney, kind of, you know, Mr. Carney saying, well, some aspects of it are actually increasing. And Mr. Polyev kept pointing to the fact that overall it was on the decline. Like, when you say business spending, is that different than that? Or is there, like, what is the reason for optimism?
18: So it's a good question, and I'm going to dig into what the Bank of Canada, and we'll get more when they release their kind of full sort of monetary policy review so we can understand exactly what they're talking about. We know that in general, so business spending is on themselves, right? So what it means is when they invest in what we say plant and equipment, right, or labor. So the seen a pullback in this, really, in this country since 2015. If you look at the data, it's been quite horrific. But if there are signs of kind of green shoot signs that Macklem is talking about, that is definitely grounds for optimism. So I don't exactly know what he's talking about, if I'm honest, but, you know, I'll take it from his mouth that it's happening, and let's go figure out what that means. But it definitely, it could be modest, but even an uptick says businesses are feeling slightly more optimistic, which is what we always need to see.
0: And what's your sense of the debate around a recession? Like, that's another difficult one to wade through, like all the political kind of back and forth. I know what he said, and we played it a little bit earlier. Basically, it's not, the economy isn't growing, it's not contracting, it's just kind of flatlining. Those two quarters of data did show slight contractions. Is it right or wrong to call it a recession?
18: I would say it's wrong in the sense that it's technically wrong because it's not what economists would call a recession. You need to see it, as they say, to be more persistent and pervasive. So it has to go on longer. And, it's also, I guess, because it's so politically, expedient, right, to turn it into this football, we should all resist it because from an economic point of view, you know, if we feel gloomy about the economy, we can make the economy turn down ourselves, right? If every Canadian decides to stay home this Friday night, and not take the trip and not, you know, do the extracurricular, you know, presto, we have a recession. So it's why the bank said, look, don't dwell on this. What we do have is an economy that's running weak. We have a lot of, you know, friction in play, but we also have tons of kind of, you know, government investment in future growth. So there's some sort of, I guess there's a seeding period before we see any returns from that. The fact that the R word becomes sort of easy to seize on and kick around, I think most Canadians know a recession

0: Okay, I'll leave it there. Amanda, thank you. This has been so helpful. I appreciate it.
1: Always great to talk.
0: Thanks. Great to talk to you as well, I should say. Amanda Lang is CTV News' chief financial correspondent. Great analysis there, as always. Very interesting in particular about the possibility of a rate decision kind of in between official decisions.
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13: And now the forecast from the AM 800 Weather Center. Showers with risk of a thunderstorm today, 15 to 25 millimeters expected, with the wind out of the northwest gusting to 50 kilometers an hour at times, and a high 24, the humidex 30 or 86. This evening, mainly cloudy, 40% chance of showers and windy, then clearing overnight down to 9 or 48. And for tomorrow, a mix of sun and cloud, windy again, and a high 24, feeling like 26 or 79.
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0: Yesterday in Calgary, Pierre Poilievre, the leader of the federal conservatives, became the first federal leader to launch a campaign for Alberta to stay in Canada ahead of the fall referendum that will take place in that province. I spoke to Mike Lake, a conservative MP for a riding in Alberta, about that speech, and started off by asking him about Mr. Poilievre's contention that all of the feelings of disenfranchisement in the province stem from what the Liberals have done. I pointed out that there seem to be some advances under this government, according to the Premier of Alberta, Danielle Smith, who consistently extols the virtue of the Memorandum of Understanding she signed with Prime Minister Carney.
14: I think what you see is a Premier, of course, working with what she has, right? Dealing with things that she can control right now. You shouldn't have to have a government weaving all over the place to avoid its own legislation. That legislation shouldn't be there in the first place. And you shouldn't have to have governments talking about, well, in this case, potentially you might see a private sector funded pipeline, but we're not there yet. Of course, the last pipeline that we saw had to be funded by the government because this government created conditions that made it impossible for the private sector.

0: sector to build a pipeline. I would say, Vashi, if you take a look, if you go back in time to 2015 when the Liberal government was elected, and I would say this version of it isn't much different than the previous version of it. We had three pipelines in the pipeline, so to speak, at a national level. We had Energy East, we had Northern Gateway, we had Trans Mountain, all at some point in the process. Can you imagine where we would be today vis-a-vis the conversation with the U.S. and everything else going on globally? If we had pipelines that went east and west, well, to west, and in addition to pipeline going south, we'd be in a completely different fiscal situation as a country. That's not even just Alberta being stronger. And of course, Pierre talked about a stronger Alberta in a united country, but our country would be stronger today too.
1: And I do understand that argument, but it presupposes the idea that all of that would have manifested exactly as you lay out. And I was also in Alberta during that time when Prime Minister Harper was sort of leading the charge in those pipelines that you talk about were up for discussion and making their way through the approval process. It wasn't a straight line. In fact, it was anything but. I remember the opposition. I remember James Cameron flying into the oil sands and swaying public opinion against development in the oil patch. And then I also saw, you know, a number of court challenges, particularly where Northern Gateway is concerned, where the kind of utopia that Pierre Poilievre lays out now of just like being able to build stuff because regulation never stands in the way was actually tested in court and failed.
0: Well, then governments have to adapt, right? Different legislation, work with proponents wherever they are in the country.
1: But where is this?
0: Let the federal government deal with what's in the federal jurisdiction. Provinces can deal with what's in the provincial jurisdiction. I mean, if you take a look at our country as a whole, you see that we have separatist movements popping up and building momentum almost invariably when there's a Liberal government in power. As we've seen in the past, we see an increase in separatist sentiment in Quebec. We see an increase in separatist sentiment in Alberta. When we were in government, both of those movements were almost non-existent. In fact, I think in 2015, in that election, I think the Bloc elected 4 MPs in that election, if I'm not mistaken. It was very, very low compared to where it is now.
1: But there have been other points where it was low as well. And even the contention, like I think Mr. Poilievre today said 10 years ago under the leadership of a great Albertan, Stephen Harper, there was no separatist movement in Alberta. That's not true. I know that's not true because I was working there, you know, just a few years before that. There were people who were upset at the time.
0: Yeah.
1: And there were also, you know, there's a poll from Environics that showed that 28% of respondents said at the time, this is 2010, so in the middle of Mr. Harper's time as Prime Minister, Western Canada gets so few benefits from being part of Canada that they might as well go it on their own. I remember even at the time a debate about equalization. So people in Alberta were very upset about the fact that Quebec kept getting money and Alberta kept giving money toward the formula that was there. The Prime Minister and Jim Flaherty at the time, Finance Minister, had an opportunity to meaningfully change the formula. They did not take that opportunity.
0: If you take a look, if you go back in time to any time in history, you could go to any province and you can find some separatists in provinces. And certainly in Alberta, in Quebec, maybe to some degree in other provinces, it might be that sentiment, underlying sentiment might be a little bit higher. But the crisis that we're seeing right now, that was simply not the case in 2010 or any time while we were in government. You've seen this pop up and escalate over the last 11 years. It's getting stronger and stronger. And it's a problem that we have to deal with face on with much, much better conversations as a country.
1: And I do understand that point. I think the reason why I pushed back a little bit on the framing that it's all because of Justin Trudeau, it's all because of what happened under the last government, is because I also remember the 80s, right?
0: Mm-hmm.
1: When it was actually his father's program at the National Energy Program that certainly was the impetus for a lot of that sentiment. Then I think of the Mulroney years, where there was great hope among Albertans initially that they would be well represented. And in fact, they felt the exact opposite when a number of contracts were awarded to Quebec instead of Alberta. I don't think at the end of Mr. Mulroney's time, Albertans were feeling as though their interests were adequately represented on the federal stage. I ask all of this or put this to you because if the fix that Mr. Poilievre presupposes in his speech today is just reverse everything the Liberals do and things will get better and the separatist sentiment will be allayed, if it's not just that, maybe that won't work.
0: I think so. I host about 40 constituent roundtables every year with my constituents in Leduc-Wetaskiwin, and I have done this for 20 years over time. I can tell you that the sentiment that I'm hearing today is vastly different than it was when we were in government, and even vastly different than it was say 3 years into the Trudeau government, it is much higher. The frustration level is much more intense today. There are some that might have some expectations coming out of the MOU, but at the end of the day, we really need to see some action. I do believe that if the government was to tomorrow announce that they were repealing C-69 and C-48 and that they were serious about getting shovels in the ground to get a pipeline built, at least one, started immediately, given the economic circumstance we're in, I think that would go a long way immediately to releasing some of the tension. There are other things that we need to talk about, of course. Equalization, that there will always be a conversation about equalization in Alberta. There will be a conversation about affordability. There will be a conversation about jurisdiction in Alberta. Those conversations will always be there, but I do think that addressing the energy situation, this is a situation that has oil and gas coming from, by billions of dollars worth of oil coming from Algeria, Nigeria, and Saudi Arabia to our East Coast with rules that are not as rigorous around upstream and downstream emissions as the regulations that face oil coming from Alberta and Saskatchewan. That is intensely frustrating for my constituents and for Albertans, and it needs to be remedied. And I hope that people from outside of Alberta, particularly the Liberal government, will listen to what Pierre had to say today and see a roadmap to a country more unified than it's ever been.
1: Again, though, I have to ask, with great respect, I understand the frustrations that you talk about, and I understand how it would flow from it logically that if that economic piece, that energy piece were significantly changed, perhaps some of that will be allayed. But I was in there, in Calgary, for your convention. I spoke with Mr. Jeffrey Rath, who is leading this Alberta Prosperity Project. I spoke with other people in that separatist movement. They did not say, if a pipeline is built, I'm okay. In fact, they were saying things like, it's a communist prime minister who's just, in it for China. Like, their accusations are so far beyond the frustrations that you describe, which again leads me to believe, like, is the solution that you and Mr. Polyev are proposing, which is just undoing whatever the Liberals in the last government did, actually going to do what you think it will, which is calm this sentiment? Because I see no evidence of it among the people who identify as separatists. But
0: Vashi, there are 5 million people that live in the province of Alberta, and there are, just like in any population, there are a few who find every microphone and have a bigger platforms than others. But if you go out and talk to regular people on the ground in my constituency in Leduc and Wetaskiwin and Beaumont and Devon, my hometown, Devon, which was built by Esso 3 years after the big discovery of Leduc number one in 1947, there are measures that the government can take that would be, I think most Canadians would find them fully reasonable if people put aside the politics and started having conversations about what simple measures. And again, I keep coming back to C-69 and C-48 because they're a really big deal in our part of the world. Simple measures that could be taken. Yes, there are other measures that we need to take too, but I do think the government could signal tomorrow that it's serious about remedying these very significant irritants. And I'd say one more thing, that they should change the way they talk about and to Albertans, because too often I think it takes the form of finger wagging and nobody responds well to finger wagging. And I think there really needs to be a lot more listening to the concerns, the very real, authentic, genuine frustrations of Albertans.
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1: One of the biggest shifts under this federal government versus previous federal governments has most certainly been on the issue of defense. Part of that is, of course, pressure from the United States, from the Trump administration in particular, to meet NATO spending targets, which have evolved from 2% of GDP spent on defense to now closer to 5% over the next 9 or so years. We never said we would meet those, or we said we'd meet those goals. We just never laid out a timeline for a number of different years. And now the Carney government is saying we're going to meet it. We're going to try to exceed it. It means tens of billions of dollars of spending, new spending on defense. But where should that money go? And what is really what led to the change in consensus, both in society and elsewhere, supporting the idea that that much more could be spent on defense. That's how I started my interview with former chief of defense staff, former top soldier here in Canada, retired General Wayne Eyre.
16: So I see it as Canada awakening to the strategic threats that are out there. Those strategic threats are not new. It's just that we have a much more visceral sense of them. So from that perspective, it's good. It's good for the state to remember, for the government to remember that the first role of the state is to defend itself. And we're seeing that now.
1: In this case, it is tens of billions of dollars that are promised in additional spending. If the government sat you down and said, like, where do we prioritize this? Where should we prioritize it? What would you say?
16: Well, I want to go to your first point first. So we talk about a defense industrial base, but we also got to think about the defense intellectual base, where many more people are comfortable and educated in all things defense and security. And that's not just those in uniform or those who at the political level. It's academia. It's industry. It's society writ large. And having them work together, because we're facing some fairly significant challenges. No one has the answers to them, but the ability to sit down and have educated dialogue on the issues, to hash out different ideas, is what this country needs. It's that level of strategic thinking that we've lacked for so long. So to your question, you know, what do we need? Well, the list is long, but it's got to be in the context of a strategic concept. You know, what for? Well, we got to take a look at our vital national security interests. You know, what are they? From my perspective, there's three. There's our national prosperity. Hard to have security without prosperity. There's sovereignty, and there's protecting our population. You know, we're a trading nation, and our ability to have a prosperous nation is predicated on sufficient stability and certainty in that international environment. And so doing our part, which for years we underperformed, but doing our part to ensure that that international environment is secure and stable enough to enable our trading is a national interest. Our sovereignty as well. With the old order, where the norms of territorial sovereignty, international borders, a people's right to exist, they were pretty clear. Well, we see now with Russia's invasion of Ukraine, with threats against Greenland, you know, perhaps those norms are eroding. So our ability to protect our sovereignty at the top of the list as well. And I could go on.
1: Well, why don't I ask you about the genesis of some of that change and your view? Like, how would you characterize, as someone who worked so closely with the United States in all of your capacity through your time in the military, like, how would you characterize the significance of the shift there?
16: Well, it's an accelerant to what is already happening in the global security environment. We are seeing an unprecedented confluence of stressors in the international environment that humankind has not seen in its long history. Now, there's been many breathtaking changes before, but right now it's the everything coming together at once. So global reordering, so changing in the global order. Climate change, unprecedented in recorded human history. Technological change acceleration. Yeah, we've seen breakthroughs in the past, breathtaking breakthroughs, but not at the pace we're seeing them now. And then finally, societal change, where there are deep divisions in most Western societies. We've seen more change in our own society in the last decade than we have in the last half century combined, you know, coupled with the ways that we intake information. All of that coming together makes the future very unpredictable, uncertain, with multiple scenarios. And so when we take a look at that, the government is absolutely right to start to diversify our network, our mesh of friends, partners, and allies without discarding the ones that we've invested so much in. And so we've got to hedge our bets, and that includes with the United States.
1: And how do you mean with the United States? Like, how carefully do we tread?
16: Well, I'm a firm believer that we got to continue to cooperate in the military realm. And a lot of those relationships take decades to build. And I saw that myself in my own service. After having served in hotspots around the world, when you reach the pinnacle of the institution, the ability to pick up a phone and have a sensitive conversation, even if political relations are up and down, I believe is in the national interest. And so investing in relationships over the long term is a good investment.
1: And how does it, do you think, inform the greater national security context. And more specifically, if I could, again, thinking back to the last time we spoke and some of your last comments when you were in the position, they were about the threat posed in particular by Russia and China. How do you think that has evolved?
16: So that threat continues to evolve, and we need to be very wary about pivoting to China at the expense of the U.S. Geography matters. And we are neighbors and we share a continent, and that's not going away. And so we have to find some way of coexisting with these so-called great powers, but coexisting from a position of being strong enough to ensure that we have sufficient autonomy in our decisions, being able to protect our national interests, not crossing red lines that we impose, that these are interests we're not going to sacrifice. You know, with China and Russia in particular, we've seen them drawn even closer together. China is underpinning Russian war crimes in Ukraine through many dual-use technologies, even some signal-use technologies, such as providing a great amount of their nitrocellulose for propellant for explosives. And so we need to be wary that that relationship continues to strengthen, including in the Arctic, which was traditionally a wedge issue between the two. You know, there's lots of natural fissures between the two. If you take a look at eastern Russia, a lot of it was seized or taken from China in the 1850s in some pretty unfair agreements. And as you take a look at Russia, perhaps imploding with demographic decline, with economic worries, you know, China is poised to rapidly exploit that as well.
1: So what's the warning, I guess, around the idea that we would be looking more to China? You know, I know there's an insistence it's from an economic perspective, yeah, but it certainly is, you know, the impetus for it is definitely what's gone on with the United States.
16: Well, again, it comes down to coexisting, but coexisting from a position where you're not going to sacrifice your national interests. So being strong enough and trading is one thing. But China is very good at integrating its elements of national power, its diplomacy, its information, its military, and its economic tools, and to achieve national objectives. And we just need to go into any future relationships eyes wide open.
17: That is former Chief of Defense Staff, retired General Wayne Ayer. That last part of the interview focused on China is interesting, obviously, given the sort of change in posture away from the United States more generally, looking at new markets because of all the vulnerabilities that this trade war has exposed with the U.S., and a warning of sorts from General Ayer about turning too much to China, given some of the national security concerns, something we've heard very recently as well from, for example, Canada's spy agency, CSIS, a number of the Five Eyes. Those national security concerns where China is concerned continue to persist very much at the highest levels of governments, really, all around the West.
2: 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When was the last time you had an A-team sighting? It could be today. They're live on location now.
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29: And now the forecast from the AM 800 Weather Center. 15 to 25 millimeters of rain expected today with risk of a thunderstorm. The wind out of the northwest gusting to 50 kilometers an hour. Your high 24, the humidex 30 or 86. Mainly cloudy this evening with a 40% chance of showers and windy, then clearing overnight down to 9 or 48. And a mix of sun and cloud and windy tomorrow and a high 24, feeling like 26 or 79.
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0: Erskine is CTV's science and technology specialist. He's with us live right now. Hi, Dan.
1: I haven't talked to you in a long time. How are you?
0: I know. I have a great story. I was filling in last week in Toronto and in the makeup room, and somebody had heard like some discussion that we had once about, I can't remember, some type of animal. And so they were saying, they were just basically gushing about you. And like,
1: Oh, come on.
0: Like it was, and then the whole room just started being like, isn't Dan Riskin the best? Isn't he most handsome,
1: so nice
0: funniest?
1: You made my day.
0: It was great. Everybody genuinely
1: it's true. Like the makeup room is kind of like this weird, like hub of socializing in that building.
0: Cause
1: like when I go in to be on the news, like it's the same building as TSN. It was the building that Discovery used to be in. And so like that makeup room is a place where there's a lot of cross pollination. You get to talk about ideas with people who work on different networks, different shows. And so it's a really fun place, and I'm just charmed to hear a nice story like that.
0: And the makeup and hair people are the best, and they all really love you.
1: Yeah. Well, they also, like, their job is not just to make you look good, which they're very good at, but also to sort of like lift you up a little bit.
0: Yeah.
1: Like if they can see that you're a little down, they know how to make you feel better, and they've done it to me here. I didn't even go through makeup, and look at how much happier I am as a result of their great work.
0: Well,
1: so
0: I just remember hearing and thinking, I gotta share it the next time we're doing Talk Science to Okay. So you got some very interesting studies today. One jumped out at me. Because I cover the politics of the debate around remote work, which we'll completely remove from this, because there's a study that looks at sort of the impact on mental health of working from home. What did it?
1: Yeah, you're right. It is a political topic, and I had not been thinking about politics here. I was just looking at the science, and the science is interesting because sometimes what we think is good for us, it doesn't turn out to be good for us. A lot of people really feel like they prefer the freedom to work remotely. And these data show that there is a cost that comes with that. Now, this isn't the only way to measure whether it's a better choice or not, so that's still an open debate. But this specifically looks at the mental health of people who have quote-unquote remotable or non-remotable jobs after the pandemic. So people that are nurses and have to go to work because you can't nurse from home, that job is sort of like there's a blip during the pandemic, which isn't really part of the study. And then when things return after the pandemic and everybody goes back to work, you know, they sort of go back to the amount of work that they were doing before, and they spend the amount of time, you know, at home that they would normally spend. But there are the other jobs like computer programmer, where all of a sudden they could go home, and now it's a remotable job. So many fewer of those people are going back into the office. And what this study shows is that those people who don't go back to the office have poorer mental health on average overall. And it's thought to be linked to the fact that they end up spending a lot of time alone, spending the whole day alone, or spending the day in total isolation, not even having a phone call with anybody. And that is especially dangerous for people who live alone. So if you live with a family, you're going to get your kicks, you know, by talking to people who live in your house. But if you do live alone, this is an especially big problem. And so they looked at hundreds of thousands of people and collected the data, and they showed that there's this story where if you're working a remotable job, your mental health is likely suffering, especially if you live alone.
0: It sounds like, though, it's not really tied to the fact you remote work. It's about the amount of time you're alone versus socializing in any capacity,
1: exactly,
0: be it at work or at home with other people.
1: That's exactly right. Yeah. So it's not the quality of your work day in the context of the work itself, but there is going through makeup, right? It's that thing about bouncing into other people. And, you know, when you look at different measures of mental health, some of them come out the same for people who did go back to work or couldn't go back to work or whatever it is. But in some measures, like how often mental distress is interfering with your ability to get your job done, or how often people are taking medication for depression or anxiety, those do show increases for people that are working remotely. So it's an interesting study, and I'm sure will be folded into the debate. But for now, I think for me as an individual, the take home is a reminder that sometimes, like when I walk past a jar of jelly beans, I want to have some jelly beans, but that's not really the best thing for me. So my instinct isn't necessarily like what I should act on. I should be looking at the fact that too much sugar is bad for you and not have as many jelly beans as I want. This is sort of like that. It's nice to have the freedom of working at home, but you need to do the extra work of making sure that you're getting that socializing. Otherwise, you're at risk of decreasing your mental health.
0: Yeah, I feel like the way I would internalize that is not that I shouldn't work remotely. It's that I just have to be, if I do, I have to be cognizant of the amount of social interaction I get outside of my work situation, basically.
1: I agree with your interpretation. Yeah. Exactly.
0: Okay. The other one, another study you have that really jumps out at me is, the consequences of relying on artificial intelligence for accurate news, right at the heart of, what I care about.
1: Yeah, totally. I mean, I find that I get frustrated when I search for something on Google and I get an AI overview. I'm always frustrated because I'm like, get that off my screen so I can go find a source. And because it really matters to me where I'm getting my information from, right? Like you, I want to be right. I'm not happy to get a good answer. I want the correct answer. Or if it's an answer that may or may not be correct, I want to know at least where it's coming from so I can evaluate it. And I'm preferring to take as many of my answers as possible from scientific papers. This is a study specifically looking at people who are looking up information about the conspiracy theories that they believe. And so for this study, they actually had people who believe a certain conspiracy theory, whether it's that people never actually landed on the moon or whether it's a conspiracy around COVID or whatever. And the person just talked to a chatbot for an average of about 8 minutes about their conspiracy idea. And what this study shows is that AI is actually very, very effective at talking people out of those conspiracy theories, because there are so many different pieces of evidence that a person might bring up that if you're a normal person trying to argue with someone who's telling you about a conspiracy theory, you don't know, you know, what kind of wheels they used on the moon lander or whatever weird little fact it is. But AI has access to all that information instantly. And so when a person who believes that JFK was, you know, there was a cover up by the government and starts presenting the different pieces of evidence they know that support their conspiracy theory, AI is really quickly able to shut that down. And what they found is that it's quite powerful at decreasing how strongly people hold those beliefs. On average, people decrease their strength of conviction by about 20% in how much they believe it. And about a quarter of people get talked right out of their conspiracy theory, even if it's something that they say is important to them and their identity. So, a great use of large language models, a great use of things like ChatGPT, and hopefully a way that it gets applied, because I think we can all agree that conspiracy theories are a problem.
0: Were you surprised?
1: Yeah, I was. Well, I am and I'm not. I'd seen a study a couple years ago that hinted that this might be the case. But the fact that it worked in 8 minutes is what blows my mind. You would think that this would be the kind of thing where a person has to sit down with it for, you know, half an hour a day for a month or something like that. And then eventually you'd be able to weed it down a little bit. The fact that one strong conversation in 8 minutes was able to sort of poke holes through those major sort of pillars of their belief system, gives me a lot of hope. I think that's really great. There are a lot of dark things about AI, but this is one thing. It might be a solution to the problem that largely has been exacerbated by social media and the fact that search algorithms are just trying to optimize engagement. That feeds a lot of these conspiracy theories. And so the idea that technology might help to fix the problem makes me feel good.
0: Yeah, me too. Okay, good. The one segment of this entire week I can end on a positive note. Thanks so much. It's been a rough one. Yeah.
1: Yeah.
0: Thank you. I appreciate it.
1: Yeah, thank you.
0: Have a good one. Dan Riskin is CTV's science and technology specialist here with our weekly Talk Science to Me segment.
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3: From the National Newsroom of the Canadian Press, I'm Don Mitchell. Over to the Middle East, strikes on Hezbollah targets in Beirut today by the Israeli military has potentially complicated efforts to finalize a deal to end the U.S.-Iran war. Smoke rose over the Lebanese capital, and Iran threatened a military response. It comes as U.S. President Donald Trump urged no further attacks, emphasizing the proximity of a peace deal. Israeli Prime Minister Benjamin Netanyahu defied Trump's request to halt strikes, citing Hezbollah attacks on northern Israel. Qatari mediators traveled to Tehran to finalize the agreement today with cautious optimism that the U.S. and Iran are nearing a deal to halt hostilities. ABC News Chief Global Affairs Correspondent Martha Raddatz is in Jerusalem, suggesting a signing could happen today.
4: This does feel different because we have heard from the Iranians. They believe they will sign a deal, saying they are looking at the final memorandum from the United States. There are also those promises from President Trump that if a deal is signed, and it would likely be some sort of virtual meeting or signing, that the Strait of Hormuz would open immediately, and he claims the oil prices would plummet. We're not sure that would happen right away.
3: Iran's parliamentary speaker and lead negotiator for Tehran responded to the latest Israeli attacks by warning the U.S. on social media that Israel's strikes suggest a lack of will and ability by the U.S. to fulfill its commitments. Elsewhere, ahead of the G7 meeting in southeastern France this week, Prime Minister Mark Carney weighed in on peace in the Middle East at a stop in Ireland today. The PM says Canada will be pushing for a ceasefire during the summit and hopefully a lasting peace.
5: The moral choice is to do everything we can to establish a ceasefire. And build that into a durable ceasefire and ultimately peace in the region, including Lebanon. Canada will do whatever we can in order to support that.
3: Meanwhile, the Prime Minister continued his Irish pilgrimage today, visiting his family's ancestral village on the Emerald Isle. Carney was greeted by hanging Canadian flags outside of businesses, while groups of people waved small Canadian flags and held up signs on the side of the road.
6: This is a welcome for Canada. I mean, those are Canadian flags. And it's the ties of many Irish people to Canada. It's what Canada represents for many people around the world.
3: Carney's grandfather, Robert Carney, and grandmother, Nora Moran, were both from the town of Ahagour in County Mayo and immigrated to Canada in the early 1920s. And finally, six people remain in hospital following a rural Ontario crash that killed five children this weekend. Provincial police say an infant, the children's parents, and two other adults believe to be their grandparents were among those hurt after a van and an SUV collided northwest of Kitchener. OPP added that the service is preparing a new safety blitz, hoping to prevent collisions on rural roads. The initiative actually had been planned in advance of the deadly Mapleton Township crash and said in a statement that the timing is a tragic coincidence. This is the Canadian Press. In sports, the Carolina Hurricanes look to claim their second Stanley Cup title on the road in Game 6 in Las Vegas tonight. The Canes have won two straight in the best-of-seven final against the Golden Knights. Meanwhile, the Toronto Marlies are also on the road in Chicago this afternoon for Game 2 of their best-of-seven Calder Cup final. Toronto won the opener 4-2 on Friday night. In Major League Baseball, left-hander Patrick Corbin is on the mound for the Blue Jays facing the New York Yankees in the rubber match of their weekend series. The Yankees earned a 3-1 win yesterday after the Jays took the opener 8-5 on Friday. Right-hander Will Warren has the ball for the Yankees. And four games in the FIFA World Cup today. Germany and Curaçao play in Houston. The Netherlands and Japan square off in Dallas. The Ivory Coast and Ecuador meet in Philadelphia, while Sweden and Tunisia kick off in Guadeloupe. Canada's next game is Thursday in Vancouver against Qatar. From the Canadian Press, I'm Don Mitchell.
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9: 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I'm Dr. Barry Dworkin. 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It is June the 14th, 2026, and taking your calls shortly at 521-TALK, 521-8255, star 580 on Bell Mobility, 1-800-580-2372 is our message board and long distance number. And before I get to some of the articles I wanted to talk about today, I encountered I wouldn't say a world record, but certainly a record of receiving for a patient how long they will have to wait to see an orthopedic surgeon for a specific joint issue. Now, I thought the record was the record was broken when I saw one of my patients being told that they had an 18-month wait to 2-year wait to see somebody for their foot problem. Somebody else with a glass embedded into their heel was told they have to wait 13 to 14 months before a surgeon can see them, before they can get the glass taken out of their heel. But that pales in comparison to to a notification I received. Now, hopefully this was just sort of they give you the worst case scenario, and then when you find out that it's not as long, you go, oh, okay, good. Well, at least it's not as long as they said it was. Except this particular wait time was 5+ years for an orthopedic assessment. These are done through the central, you go through these central booking centers electronically, and then those consults get apportioned out to the various orthopedic surgeons. So you can't refer to an individual surgeon anymore. It has to go to a central repository. But 5 years, it's like a prison sentence, right? You're suffering. You can't function properly. It's a joint. There's pain. You can't participate in the sports you want to participate in. So a lot of issues. And then you're told you have to wait 5 years. What's the point? Why not make it 10 or 15? Once you're at 5 years, that's person's going to go, well, okay, what do I do with that? And what do you do with that? So that's a growing issue. It's a significant problem. This is now 3 separate orthopedic assessments. I'm not placing any responsibility of that onto the surgeons. They are doing what they can. They see patients as they refer to them. The demand is very high. The supply is low. OR times are limited. And hence you have these backlogs. So it's not the physicians that are at fault. It's the system itself that is incapable of providing the care to people, increasing OR times, thinking outside the box on how to provide these services. Some of the surgeons will do surgeries in the outlying areas, you know, Winchester, Kempville, because there are OR times available there. So they can do the surgeries, so you travel down there, and that can speed up your wait, but there's a limit to that as well. So that's what some people are facing, and I'm sure they're facing that every day. Now, I'm going to focus today on proteins. As you know, our bodies use proteins for everything from hormone synthesis to, well, basically every process in your body. Involves proteins or construction. Your cells are built with proteins, the scaffolding, enzyme systems, neurotransmitters. I mean, everything is proteins. And this can be used as a means for diagnosing various health problems. And in Cambridge University, researchers developed a type of injectable nanosensor, so a tiny sensor that detects proteins from what's called zombie cells. So what are zombie cells? Another name for that is senescent cells. But again, what does that mean? Zombie cells or senescent cells are cells that just stop dividing. They stop reproducing themselves. They just sort of sit there. And they can secrete various chemical compounds that cause inflammation and alter the environment around them. And this can, with constant inflammation, can promote cancer development. And it can also cause treatment resistance because you have continually these cells pumping out stuff that feeds the cancer and prevents the treatments from fulfilling their objective. Also, what they can do is they can cause a relapse. Because again, if you don't get, say you treat the cancer and it's gone, or it's in remission, and you still have these cells around, well, they keep pumping out stuff and they can jumpstart the whole system again. So in this study it published in Nature Aging, it was funded by Cancer Research UK, this was able to identify proteins in the bladder, excreted in the bladder, that are linked to lung cancer. Because these proteins circulate around, they go into the urine, and they're able to use almost like a fingerprinting marker to look at these particular proteins that are associated with lung cancer, and they were able to find these markers and say, you know, there is a possibility of using this to detect lung cancer. Now, it hasn't been tested in humans. There was a preclinical validation done to complete this. And again, it's a series of proteins you're looking for. So sort of a code and a sequence of proteins that are able to show you that there is a cancer brewing somewhere. And in this case, using this nanosensor detects those proteins and can give you warning that lung cancer is brewing way before, or months or years before, the symptoms occur, or that it progresses to a state where people come in, they start coughing, they're having symptoms already, and the cancers have already spread. So this is something that we are going to be seeing more and more of. These kind of approaches, understanding how proteins are produced in the body by various disease processes, being able to search for them, and sometimes by understanding how the process works, developing medications as well to block that process, to block the things that lead to the cancer production in the first place. And when we're talking about proteins too, and we're talking about proteins in cancer, it's not that some protein, these proteins from these cells are going to cause cancer and all the proteins do that. There is a growing body of evidence now that you've heard of the GLP-1 medications. These are things like semaglutide or tirzepatide, which are Ozempic or Wegovy or Mounjaro or Zepbound, used for weight loss and diabetes management. Well, there was over 24 studies done at the American Society of Clinical Oncology, a meeting in Chicago recently, that showed that patients that were taking the GLP-1s, and what was interesting is it was originally thought, you know, this will help for blood sugar and diabetes, but they found that there are receptors everywhere in your body, your brain, your gut, your heart, your lungs, your kidneys. There are receptors for this particular compound, meaning that whenever you have a receptor, which is like a docking port, it means that it's primed to do something when the medication, or in this case, the GLP-1 protein, binds to it, right? It's a trigger. It's a switch turning things on and off. And what they've showed is that the patients that were on these GLP-1 medications had lower risks of developing cancer, had lower disease progression, they had longer survival times, and improved responses to some treatments versus people who weren't taking these medications at the time that they had cancer. And they're trying to figure out, again, what's the mechanism? Why does this actually happen? Well, they found that it tends to reduce inflammation, it regulates insulin signaling, so blood sugars are better controlled. With blood sugar control, you have less inflammation in your body. And it had direct effects on the tumor biology itself. So how did they figure this out? Well, there were a few studies that were reported. One on 110,000 women. They found that the GLP-1 users were up to 35% less likely to develop breast cancer. And the anti-inflammatory effects were key beyond reduction in obesity. Again, obesity, suffering with obesity and weight gain causes inflammatory changes. And if this seems like a common theme here, inflammation, the ongoing chronic inflammatory processes puts a lot of stress on the body. It damages cells. The body tries to repair itself. But that repair process can go awry and you can end up with cells that start to grow and don't stop, leading to cancer. 12,000 patients, another study, the GLP-1s were used and linked to a 38 to 50% lower odds of spread of the cancer in lung, breast, colorectal, liver, and liver cancers. And it goes on and on talking about this. You can't say this is cause and effect yet. This is observational data. You'd have to run clinical trials to show this. And those are definitely starting, and we have clinical trials that have shown independently, and this has now been accepted as an indication for the use of these medications, to significantly reduce the risk of heart disease and kidney disease, especially for people that have had heart attacks, can reduce the risk of future heart attacks, and also promotes heart health and reduce kidney damage. So there are things to these medications that we were unaware of that are now coming to the fore because more and more people are using them. And so you have larger cohorts of people that you can study to see what the overall effects are. And the secondary effects, these are sort of the law of unintended consequences, showing the effect of these medications for which you had no idea that this was going to be the case. And

0: disease or reduced risk of developing the disease overall. It's not an indication to use it. I'm not saying start prescribing these medications for this particular use. More evidence is required, but that's the path that this is going on now to do future endeavors to try and figure that out. I'm going to take a small break and come back with your calls and questions. I'm Dr. Barry Dworkin, and you're listening to House Calls. Back in just a couple of minutes.
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13: And now the forecast from the AM800 Weather Center. Showers with risk of a thunderstorm today, 15 to 25 millimeters expected, with the wind out of the northwest gusting to 50 kilometers an hour at times, and a high 24, the humidex 30 or 86. This evening, mainly cloudy, 40% chance of showers and windy, then clearing overnight down to 9 or 48. And for tomorrow, a mix of sun and cloud, windy again, and a high 24, feeling like 26 or 79.
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0: And it seems that the wait time issue has struck a chord with a lot of people. Kevin in Ottawa writes, when it comes to the wait times, does that 5-plus-year wait include access to all ortho specialists or just the publicly funded surgeons? And wonder if Doug Ford's decision a year or two ago to open up private clinics to certain specialties is having an effect on that wait. That is, would individuals be able to get into a private ortho clinic for evaluation and treatment within a few weeks, or are private clinics' access taking away or access to public health? That's a good question, Kevin. There really are no private ortho centers in this area or in Ontario, as far as I know. There are, for example, eye surgeries that are privately done or in private centers. But I haven't encountered any private ortho centers in Vancouver, or the Cambie Surgical Center in British Columbia does that. But I don't think there's anything here that will, that

0: where surgeons are working in private hospital settings, because we don't have any private hospitals or those kind of private centers. There are, for example, private centers to do colonoscopies and gastrointestinal stuff. That's been around for a long time. And that can actually really reduce wait times. It has made a huge difference. These physicians, the gastroenterologists, work both at the hospital and in their offices. And their offices are the surgical centers also. So, and it doesn't reduce the wait. It's not a, people don't pay for these centers. It's all publicly funded, but it opens up more avenues for access as opposed to doing everything in the hospital. But to answer your question, there really isn't anything taking these surgeons away from anybody. In fact, a lot of the surgeons are not doing their surgery because there is insufficient OR availability to be able to do their surgeries in a timely manner. Another person writes here. Mark from Russell says, I'm scheduled at the Ottawa Hospital for partial thyroid removal for a possible cancer, over a year wait. Toronto Hospital showing 3-month wait. Is it possible to switch hospitals since all the pre-work has been done here? That would depend on your physician to make the referral to Toronto and find out if there are links there or whether they will accept people from out of the Toronto area. Despite all of us living in Ontario, there are silos around the province where there are catchment areas. This is the Champlain region, which is run by the people that run the Champlain region, the health authorities here, and just as Toronto has a different region altogether. So they may or may not see you. It's certainly worth a try if the concern is that there's potential for thyroid cancer. Having your family doctor send all that information to Toronto. Now, they may have the same central booking type of issue there, or if they know of a particular surgeon, they can send that to their office and ask if they can see them. But whether that person is doing surgery at that particular hospital, you have to find out what hospital it is that's a 3-month wait, what surgeons are available, and then see if they are accepting patients. The other issue, though, is that for that specialist to see them, a consult has to be made. They have to go visit. You'd like to have to go to Toronto just to see them first. You can't just go right to surgery. And they may have wait time specifically before they see you for your appointment. So it may end up taking a year before that you're seen anyway. So it's worth trying. It's certainly not. There's nothing wrong with doing that. Whether that succeeds is wholly dependent on how they are accepting patients in the Toronto area. And let's see, one more. Charles says, the central booking centers, are they run by who? The province or the colleges or some other organization? No, it's not run by the physicians or the colleges. These are done by the Champlain Regional Authority, the area here. There's like 12 catchment areas around the province. Each of those areas are responsible for providing care to each of the patients, each of the people living in those areas. And as such, they're responsible for setting up these type of systems. So you have, for example, the hip and knee joint assessment center, where patients are referred there if they are suffering with significant osteoarthritis or other joint problems that will require therapy or surgery for joint replacements. There's musculoskeletal centers to deal with ligament or tendon tears and muscle tears and arthroscopic surgeries. This central booking for MRIs, where you send it in and you put in all the information, and then the patient is sent to whichever center has an MRI scheduled earliest for them. So that's how those systems are working. And ideally, I mean, there's nothing wrong with doing that, but in order for that to work well, you need to have sufficient resources so that you're not just put in another long line. And that's what these things were designed to try to prevent, is the long wait times by seeing someone, doing the appropriate evaluations, and then directing them to the next available surgeon in this case, and speeding up the whole process. Which again makes sense, because in the past we would have to choose an orthopedic surgeon, send it to their office, and usually you have favorites. You know, you have a relationship with the physicians, and you know how they work. And so you tend to send patients to them, but a lot of people do that, so they end up with very long wait times. So this And this is not to disparage the expertise of any other physician or surgeon. It's just human relationships come from in any endeavor, and medicine is no different. You get to know people. There's a level of trust that builds up, again, just by the natural interaction that you have. And you tend to just, you know, we're creatures of habit, and so we send referrals to those people that we know. That's how things tend to work. So this was to try to take that out of the equation with other excellent surgeons available, and to have people go to these central catchment evaluation centers and then be directed towards who is available next. So in theory, it's supposed to work that it speeds up access. But the bottleneck is always the end point of this, which is the OR times, surgeons availability, their availability to be given OR time, the number of people that are being referred to these areas. So that's the issue. And so I hope that answers the question, Charles, about what's going on. Again, there are private surgical centers for various things. By private, still take OHIP cards, right? When you go see your ophthalmologist, you still have your OHIP card. It's not, you don't pay for your cataract surgery unless you want a different lens. But that's still something that is sort of in its early stages. And I think we need more of these centers where you can use your OHIP card and get the service done. Because again, the resources, it's the resources that just aren't available. The ORs, the staffing, all the things necessary to run this properly are not as available as they should be. I'm going to take a small break and come back and speak with Steve in Ottawa and then Diana in Hintonburg. They have some questions to ask about spinal stenosis and an endocrinologist, respectively. I'm Dr. Barry Dworkin. You're listening to House Calls. Back in a couple of minutes.
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0: Welcome back. 521-TALK, 521-8255, star 580 on Bell Mobility, 1-800-580-2372. Here's our message board and long-distance number. I'm Dr. Barry Dworkin. You're listening to House Calls. And we're going to go to line one and speak to Steve in Ottawa. Hi, Steve.
14: How are you?
0: I'm fine. How are you?
14: Good, thanks. I have a question. I was recently in the hospital for 6 weeks. I had to get a pacemaker put in, but while I was there, there were some issues with the orthopedic surgeon got involved and also the neurologist for issues that they don't like. But the main thing is I have spinal stenosis, and I had an MRI done about 3 weeks ago, and it shows every joint of my body's got serious issues, but mainly my neck, the tissues are softening. So I'm walking around my chin on my chest half the time, and I can't keep looking up, and I have to force my head up just to look forward all the time, and that's from the softening of the tissues, I understand. I was wondering, I don't think there's a cure for it, but is there some way they can halt the process from getting any worse or somehow do something that I'm not looking at my feet all day long?
0: So this is it in order to get a bit more clarity about this, is it the bones themselves that are damaged that are now bending the neck forward?
14: No, they said the tissues are softening.
0: Okay.
14: Around my neck. I don't understand a lot of the language of the MRI. I'm going to see an orthopedic surgeon in a few weeks.
0: Right.
14: But there are issues as well in all my joints as well, spinal stenosis and other things.
0: Right. So the stenosis though is in the bottom of your back, right? That's what they told you.
14: No, the whole back basically, everywhere. Okay. But up around the neck is seems to be the worst area.
0: Okay. So. I'm trying to understand the mechanism of why the muscles would be softer. So did they say that because of the stenosis, the nerves are damaged and you're not able to use the muscles as well? Is that what they have been telling you?
14: They haven't told me anything. I just read what the MRI results said. So I haven't actually met with them yet.
0: Okay. So,
14: but this is, the main thing was, and then it just said the tissues around my neck were softening, causing my neck to go, my chin to always go down.
0: Okay. So the questions you would have to ask the surgeons first off is, you know, we need to know the cause. Like, why is this actually happening? Have you had this for a long time? Is this, or is this something a relatively recent change?
14: No, it's probably been getting worse over the last couple of years.
0: Okay. So ultimately, whenever we're looking to try to fix something, we need to know why it's happening.
14: Mm-hmm.
0: So it can be the structure of the bones themselves. Any history of osteoporosis or anything that way, your bone density, was there any tests done?
14: Yeah, the density seemed fine as far as I know.
0: Okay, and is there a change in shape at the top of your back where your neck joins the upper part of your back? Is it?
14: I'm sort of starting to hunch over a bit, you know,
0: and
14: I got some other curves in my spine, like I've lost a few inches in height.
0: So. Right, because sometimes what happens too is that if there is a reduction in bone density, especially in the spine, you can develop what's called a Dowager's hump, and that's that curvature at the sort of, you can feel it just at the base of your neck where it curves forward. And people are stooped forward. They're looking down at the ground because the bones are literally bending forward.
14: So, yeah, I'm not stooped in a matter of speaking.
0: Okay.
14: It seems to be just my neck itself. It just,
0: okay.
14: I can't keep my head up.
0: Okay. So ultimately, the questions you're going to have to ask, because I certainly don't have the answers. I don't know. I haven't seen the MRI, and you know the history is difficult to determine why that's happening, but. You would want to ask them, one, is it a nerve issue? Are nerves being compressed or damaged and therefore affecting how the muscles work, making it more difficult?
14: Yeah, there is some compression, and they did the electronic test, and there's a lot of nerves that aren't responding.
0: Okay.
14: The other issue, too, I read online what causes it, and they said there are several issues. One was loss of weight. About 2 years ago now, I lost 140 pounds in a year.
0: Mm-hmm.
14: And I went to the Riverside Internal Medicine to find out why, because I wasn't trying to lose weight.
0: Right.
14: And they found no cause at all.
0: And have you stabilized since then?
14: Yes, I pretty well stabilized, within 10 pounds up and down the last 6, 7, 8 months.
0: And no difficulty with eating certain foods, getting cramps or
14: No, I've never had an issue. And I don't have a large appetite now for the mold. I'm turning 71 this year.
0: Okay.
14: So that's probably why I lost a lot of the weight. But
0: they didn't find any tumors or cancers or anything
14: else.
0: Okay, well, that's encouraging. I mean, I had one patient a little bit younger who had lost 30 pounds unexplained. And what we found is that he had developed celiac disease. You know, gluten, couldn't digest gluten. And so he wasn't absorbing things very well.
14: Yeah.
0: And so he lost a lot of weight, but he did have symptoms though. He had abdominal pain and such.
14: Yeah. No, they ran every test possible at Riverside. I mean, I didn't know they could do so many blood tests.
0: Oh yeah. There's all kinds of stuff you can do, Steve. But what I would say, again, if you're going to be seeing the surgeon, this is the person to speak to and ask what they think is causing the weakness in the muscles. And if it is nerve damage where the nerves are being compressed or damaged through spinal stenosis, then the question becomes, and that's what they define as the problem. So we're just making that assumption. The question becomes, will surgical intervention, right, doing surgery, fix the problem for you? Will it help restore your muscle function? That's sort of the big question to ask them. If you're seeing an orthopedic surgeon, that's sort of the area of expertise. And I mean, you're seeing them for a reason. There's likely something that they found. And so the question is, what can they do to fix it?
14: Right. Now, as far as surgery goes, I wonder if they'd even do it at my age, because I've had some other issues that I wanted surgery done on. Bone spurs here and there that are causing my feet to crack a lot. But because of my age, they refused. They said it wasn't good to do surgery. So I don't know at 71 would even.
0: Not usually. You know, 71. Usually, what happens is that you go through a preoperative assessment, and it's usually through an anesthesiologist where they will, because that's the bottom line, right? It's the anesthesia and how a person handles those aspects on their heart and on their kidneys and such. And so they do that evaluation to say whether it's safe to do surgery on that basis. Not by age. They look at the various systems in your body that get stressed when you are operated on and determine if they're able to handle that.
14: Yeah, I think I would be able to because I was put under while I had my pacemaker put in.
0: Sure. Yeah.
14: And I had one of the new ones, the micro pacemaker, where it's a little bullet kind of thing they just put right in your heart.
0: Right.
14: No wires, nothing. So, and I managed that okay.
0: Yeah. So it's done on an individual basis, and so yeah, age should never fall into that category. You know, there are people that are can be 80 or 90 years of age, and they're otherwise healthy. And they, you know, if they fulfill the criteria for safety for the surgery goes ahead.
14: Okay, if there's no other course and they can't correct it, can they fuse the neck so I'm looking forward instead of at my feet all the time?
0: That's an excellent question. That's exactly the question you're going to ask also of the orthopedic surgeon. So that's the person that's going to be able to answer your questions for you, Steve.
14: Okay.
0: All right.
14: I'd rather look forward than look at my feet all day.
0: I hear you, absolutely.
14: All right, thanks very much.
0: You're very welcome. Take care.
14: All right.
0: Bye-bye now. 521-TALK, 521-8255, *580 on Bell Mobility, 1-800-580-2372 is our long-distance and message board number. We're going to take a small break. We're coming up to about a minute before the break, so we'll take a break and come back to Diana and speak to her about an endocrinologist. I'm Dr. Barry Dworkin. You're listening to House Calls. I'm back in just a couple of minutes.
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2: And now the forecast from the AM 800 Weather Center. 15 to 25 millimeters of rain expected today with risk of a thunderstorm. The wind out of the northwest gusting to 50 kilometers an hour. Your high 24, the humidex 30 or 86. Mainly cloudy this evening with a 40% chance of showers and windy, then clearing overnight down to 9 or 48. And a mix of sun and cloud and windy tomorrow and a high 24, feeling like 26 or 79.
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0: And go straight to the phone lines. A very patient Diana in Hintonburg. Hi, Diana.
7: Hello.
0: Hi.
7: Hi. So a young female with the, well, diagnosed with the syndrome formerly known as PCOS.
0: Right.
7: I gather it has a new name now.
0: Right.
7: Anyway, waited 2 years for a referral. Got to the endocrinologist.
0: Right.
7: Was spent most of the appointment being interviewed, asked questions, history, whatever, by a resident. And then the resident went out to speak with, I guess, the doctor.
0: Right.
7: And the resident said, there's nothing that can be done. And then the doctor came into the room and said, there's nothing that can be done. I, hearing about this, was devastated, to say the least. And how can that happen?
0: That's a good question. So there's a formal diagnosis of, it's now called polyendocrine metabolic disorder. So, but PCOS was the other. This was diagnosed that she does,
7: yep,
0: definitely has this.
7: Oh, yes.
0: And not treated at all?
7: So her doctor referred her to the endocrinologist. So we were all waiting for her to get to this appointment to see what, you know.
0: Yeah.
7: We know there are things that can be done.
0: Of course.
7: And so that's actually what they told her.
0: Well, that's, you know, and I'm not saying this is you. I'm saying this doesn't make sense to me because usually, this is a readily treatable condition. There are different ways to approach it. There's both using hormone treatment. There's other medications that can be used to stabilize metabolism so that the effects of PCOS or polyendocrine metabolic syndrome, can be managed. So I treat patients myself for that. I mean, it's a very straightforward diagnosis to make. There's a very straightforward means of treating it. So I'm a little bit flummoxed to understand why they said they couldn't do anything. Is there anything missing from the history? Anything that was tried and didn't work, or was she on previous treatments, or what exactly?
7: To be very honest, yeah, with you, I do not know.
0: Okay.
7: And so far as what I have been told,
0: yeah,
7: no, she has not. And I have called a couple times in the past to just ask,
0: yeah,
7: just run by the idea of Ozempic. And
0: anyway,
7: she hadn't gone down that route because she was waiting for this appointment with the endocrinologist.
0: Yeah. So is she suffering with obesity? Is she finding that
7: the obesity is getting bad?
0: Yeah. So that would be if there's no contraindication, she would speak to her family doctor about being treated for that. Does she have private insurance to cover the cost for?
7: Well, that we'll deal with that because, yeah, I know Ozempic is generic now.
0: Yeah, it's about $100 a month now for it, so it's
7: much
0: more affordable. Still expensive, but still much more affordable than the $250 that it was per month. But the weight loss itself can contribute to, I'm going to use the old term, PCOS. It's not an ovarian problem. That's why it was changed. It's a metabolic issue. And I'm sure that is a major contributing factor to her the suffering that she's going through. And so I would have her see her family doctor again and say, okay, let's talk about treating me to lose weight, which can reverse a lot of these processes too. And the reason is that estrogen is produced in the periphery when someone gains weight. And so that can have an effect on your cycle. It can produce insulin resistance and lead to diabetes, obviously. So it's a multi-pronged effect when you treat someone to help them lose that weight. So that would be one of the first things to consider in terms of a longer-term solution. So I don't know what to say for them to say that there was nothing to do when it seems from what you're describing, it's pretty straightforward what at least initial things should be done to help reverse some of that process.
7: Yeah, you're absolutely right. I mean, we were all thinking, okay, this will be a slam dunk. No, not so much.
0: Yeah, so again, when I get these histories, I don't know what to say to them because again, I don't have all the information and I believe what you're telling me. It's not that I don't, it's just that
7: there's,
0: I'm just trying to figure out why they would say something like that when it's a very straightforward approach to treating that condition.
7: Yeah. No. And I wasn't trying to put you on the spot or anything. I just thought that this is a situation I just have to tell Dr. Dworkin about.
0: Yeah. And, but I would advise her to, you know, see her family doctor and discuss weight loss management options for her because ultimately if she's really suffering with that, there's a level of despondency that develops when someone just goes, look, now they told me there's nothing to do. So what's the point? And so they lose hope, right? And so, but you shouldn't lose hope because there are things that can make a dramatic difference for
7: you. Okay.
0: All
7: Thank
0: right.
7: you.
0: You're very welcome.
7: Okay.
0: Bye.
7: Bye-bye.
0: And we're going to go to line one and speak to Gerda. Hi, Gerda. Hello.
8: Oh, hi.
0: Hi.
8: Sorry.
0: It's okay.
8: I didn't hear the quick switch. I'm calling about a man, 70 years old, surprisingly had a heart condition that we didn't know about.
0: Okay.
8: Ended up with a quadruple bypass back in April.
0: Okay.
8: And then there was some damage to his left lung afterwards, but that seems to have cleared up.
0: Okay.
8: But now, I gather from what I'm being told, he is getting fluid buildup between the layers or something of his right lung. Is that a possibility? Because they've already drained him once of 700 milliliters while he was still in the hospital.
0: Right.
8: And now he's back in the hospital again, and they just overnight drained 1,800 milliliters.
0: Wow.
8: I know. And they've also supposedly on his left lung found a benign cyst.
0: Right.
8: And what I'm being told so far is they've taken a sample of the drain and send it out for analysis to see if it's got an infection. And also, they're putting him on antibiotics without even knowing for sure.
0: Right.
8: For 2 or 3 days, and then they're talking about sending him home. I'm wondering how hard I can fight to find out what the underlying cause is that is doing this to him. I can't keep bringing him back every month to go get drained.
0: Right. So what he's having is called a pleural effusion. That's the fancy name for it, which is the fluid buildup between the layers of the pleura, which are the membranes that coat the lungs. And so the most common causes for that, what they're trying to do is figure out whether there is inflammation, infection, tumors is another thing that can do that, heart failure. So there's a whole...
8: Well, that's what they told me yesterday when I was talking to the doctor.
0: Right.
8: And I guess he's one of the specialists there, thoracic surgery.
0: Yeah.
8: So anyway, he said, yeah, it's the heart causing. I said, the heart is fine. He just had a quadruple, and everybody's telling me that is functioning perfectly.
0: So ultimately what they have to do is when they're analyzing the heart muscle can be fine. That is, the arteries can be cleared because of the bypass. But the actual heart function, how the heart is working, may not be. It may not be pumping blood as efficiently, and that's what congestive heart failure is. About 80% of these kind of fluid buildups are from heart failure. And there's varying degrees of heart failure, right? He's had major surgery, and that in itself takes a long time to heal, and that puts stress on the body. There are specific tests that are done to evaluate heart function. One is called an echocardiogram, where they do an ultrasound of the heart. And it's able to say how effective the heart is functioning. But ultimately, you're correct. You can't keep going back to the hospital with this over and over again. 1,800 cc's of fluid is a lot of fluid to have in your chest.
8: It is.
0: Yeah.
8: Yeah.
0: And so,
8: he can't breathe. He can't talk.
0: Right.
8: He keeps coughing every time it builds up.
0: And I can understand the frustration, but this is an eminently solvable problem. It just takes time to go through all the there are literally about 20 different things that can cause this, and so they have to go through these systematically to determine which one of those, or maybe two of those occurring together, are causing it. That's why they took the fluid to look and see if there's any cells in there, if there's anything suggestive of a tumor or tumor growth, infections they can find from the fluid. So there's a bunch of stuff that they're doing, but that takes time to analyze, right? It's not they take the fluid and they find out 2 minutes later, so it does take time.
8: No, I understand that.
0: But they will figure that out. It's not that they won't, especially since it happened, it seems to have happened after the surgery, right? They didn't have this before. So it likely is related to the heart itself and how the heart has responded to the surgery. And after the surgery, with bypasses, the chest is opened up, right? So when you open up the chest, there's a lot of damage that occurs, and then you put everything together, but it there's a lot of inflammation and fluid buildup, so there's that too. So and everybody responds differently that way. So they will figure this out. It likely is related more so to the actual surgery and how the heart has responded, as opposed to anything else, again, from just what you're describing, but they will figure that out for you.
8: Okay, yeah, because from what he told me this morning when I talked to him, he said, like, they're going to put him on antibiotics and then ship him home in 2 or 3 days.
0: Yeah, well, they're likely going to first evaluate him each day before they do that, right? So if he has more fluid built up in the lung, they wouldn't be sending him back home. So, I understand your frustration, Gerda, but they will figure that out for you. And unfortunately, I'm out of time right now. I'd like to continue the conversation, that seems to be what's going on.
8: Okay, I pretty well push a little harder to find out what's going on. Right?
0: Well, yeah, but they will tell you. It's not as if they're withholding that information. They can only give you the information as it comes in, but you can certainly say, as soon as it comes in, please let me know.
8: Okay.
0: All right.
8: All right. Thank you very much.
0: You're very welcome. Bye-bye now.
8: Good day.
0: And that wraps up the show. My thanks to Steve Nelser for producing House Calls. And we'll be back next week with another edition. And special congratulations to my friend Thomas for his 4th-degree black belt in karate. Have a great week.
1: 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Enjoy this encore presentation from the very best of House Calls.
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13: From the National Newsroom of the Canadian Press, I'm Don Mitchell. Prime Minister Mark Carney will be in southeastern France tomorrow as international leaders gather for the G7 summit this week. At a stop in Ireland yesterday, the PM said strands of a new world order could be woven at next week's meeting. Explaining that remark to journalists today, Carney says he expects countries will increasingly be defined less by fixed blocks and more by what they are willing to opt into when it comes to global challenges.
14: What are you for? What are you opting in for? What do you want to build out? Do we take this risk seriously around AI and AI infrastructure? So do you want to be part of the solution for that? Canada, very much at the forefront, will take child safety seriously and feel that laissez-faire is not the answer to child safety. And so we will take steps. Not everyone around that table will.
13: Carney added that the United States will play a role in the new world order, where one set of institutions or country won't have all the answers. Elsewhere, a pilot immigration program to help rural areas find skilled workers for hard-to-fill jobs is seeing hundreds of applications for a limited number of spaces.
3: More than 850 people have received permanent residency through the Rural Community Immigration Pilot as of the end of February. The program launched last year. It helps 14 participating communities find immigrants to fill in-demand jobs, like in healthcare, manufacturing, and the trades. Some communities report program demand is outpacing the number of spaces available. Part of that is because of broader immigration cuts, pushing many people who want permanent residency to apply under the rural program. Jason White, The Canadian Press.
13: Over to the Middle East, Israeli military strikes on Hezbollah targets in Beirut today could potentially derail efforts to finalize a deal to end the U.S.-Iran war.
12: Let's not blow it. That's what President Donald Trump is telling Israel and Iran after Israel's military launched strikes on Hezbollah targets in Beirut as finalizing a deal to end the U.S.-Iran war gets closer. In the Lebanese capital, bulldozers are cleaning up rubble after a building was hit by an Israeli strike. Lebanon's civil defense says at least 3 people were killed and 6 people wounded. Iran is threatening a military response. Trump responded on social media saying, "We are very close to a deal that will bring peace to the region, and let's not blow it." Trump has been pressing Prime Minister Benjamin Netanyahu to stop hitting Lebanon hard while a deal is near. Netanyahu keeps striking, saying it's in response to Hezbollah's attack on northern Israel. I'm Donna Ward.
13: And finally, authorities say 12 people have been killed when a plane crashed in Missouri. The Missouri State Highway Patrol said in a statement that the crash occurred near the Butler Memorial Airport, roughly 100 kilometers south of Kansas City. The patrol said the plane was taking people up to skydive when emergency responders got the call that the plane was down and engulfed in flames just before noon today. This is the Canadian Press. In sports, 4 games in the FIFA World Cup today. Germany and Curacao play in Houston. The Netherlands and Japan square off in Dallas. The Ivory Coast and Ecuador meet in Philadelphia, while Sweden and Tunisia kick off in Guadeloupe. Canada's next game is Thursday in Vancouver against Qatar. The Carolina Hurricanes look to claim their second Stanley Cup title on the road in Game 6 tonight in Vegas. The Canes have won 2 straight in the best-of-7 final against the Golden Knights. Left-hander Patrick Corbin is on the mound for the Blue Jays as they face the New York Yankees in the rubber match of their weekend series. New York earning a 3-1 win yesterday after the Jays took the opener 8-5 on Friday. Right-hander Will Warren has the ball for the Yankees. And Canadian Leila Fernandez, first WTA doubles title, will have to wait. Slovakia's Teresa Mihalikova and Britain's Olivia Nichols defeated Fernandez and German partner Laura Sigmund in the women's doubles final at the HSBC Championships. From the Canadian Press, I'm Dom Mitchell.
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2: And now the forecast from the AM 800 Weather Center. Showers with risk of a thunderstorm today, 15 to 25 millimeters expected, with the wind out of the northwest gusting to 50 kilometers an hour at times, and a high 24, the humidex 30 or 86. This evening, mainly cloudy, 40% chance of showers and windy, then clearing overnight down to 9 or 48. And for tomorrow, a mix of sun and cloud, windy again, and a high 24, feeling like 26 or 79.
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6: Good morning, everyone. Welcome to Get Fit. 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So we thank you for joining us this weekend. I am Mike Kaycook. Right here on AM 800, Mike Jaworski from Finer Fitness joining us as well this week. Hey, Mike.
22: Hello, Mike.
6: Good to see you once again, and it's always good to be here to talk fitness equipment and getting in better shape, because no matter what time of year it is and no matter what shape we're in, we can always benefit from exercise.
22: Absolutely. It's not always the factor of just getting into shape. It's about maintaining health. And I think a lot of people, you know, draw a hard line in the sand on that. They go, I just need to get in shape. Well, the reality of it is you should just stay in good health, right? And that's the thing to try and keep in mind. It's just better to maintain health, you know, unless you are training for an event or a specific goal. But really, you just want to stay healthy. And that's if you can keep that mind frame, I believe, right away, that will take the ease of the pressure of trying to get into something, trying to get in shape. You know, and if you feel like you let your health fall, well, it's not that hard to just start getting yourself back into a certain degree of being healthy, like walking.
6: Right? Just a nice walk on a treadmill can get you going. Now, if you want to stop by Finer Fitness today, you can certainly do that. They are open Monday to Saturday, beginning at 9 a.m. They're open Sundays 12 till 5, or you can shop online right now or just view some of the product they have that we're going to be talking about this half hour at finerfitness.ca. They've been in business since 1991. They're on Howard Avenue, three blocks north of the expressway, and that location has served you well over the years. I know you haven't been in the same building, but basically in the same area for the entire time since 91.
22: Yeah, I've always been on Howard Avenue. You know, and a lot of people, when they drive by, they don't realize that the whole area is showroom. So a lot of times you'll drive by, you think it's just a large warehouse. It's not. It's actually 10,000 square feet of showroom. And, you know, anything that you could possibly want that is a fitness tool or some sort of a fitness product, we have it. If it's related to it, or maybe it's a different style of it, or maybe it's something you've actually seen on TV, the best thing is come and take a look. And then, you know, most of the time we have it right on the floor.
6: And one of the misconceptions I had about Finer Fitness before I met you and went in and bought a few things at Finer Fitness was the fact that I would drive by, I'd see the sign, I'd see the showroom, and I would think, okay, this is a place for the hardcore person, the person who's already in shape, who has the six-pack, who is maintaining that, or a personal trainer, or a football player, or a hockey player at a high level. That's not the case. It's for those people, too. But it's also for us everyday people that just want to lose a few pounds around the waist, or with the ladies, I know they always concentrate on the legs and thighs. That's their problem area most of the time. So this is really for everyone to go in and check out the equipment, and you have something for everyone.
22: Absolutely. Our common customer, Mike, is literally, you know, the 40-something male, female that has a family. They're just trying to find a way to get fitness a lot easier, and they do it in their home. You know, parking a treadmill in front of the TV is always the most common way to do this. And now with the treadmills being foldable, quiet, if you buy the right models and you size it up to what you want to do on it, let it be running or walking or both, they don't take up a lot of room and they're not expensive. So you can bring this into your home. You don't have to gear up all the time now to either head to a facility or go outside. And you have the comforts of your television program that you're probably accustomed to watching anyway at that time. So really at the end of the day, it's when you're buying this product, the main questions start coming in. What do I start looking for? And this is where, you know, Finer Fitness does its job the right way by saying, okay, look, here's what you should know about these products. And we talk about a lot on the show. One of the dead giveaways is always warranty. You know, if a product has a really lousy warranty, and, you know, what is a lousy warranty? If it's 3 months of any type of parts or labor, that's ridiculous. You know, the manufacturer's only saying, I'm willing to back this for 90 days. It's not a lot of really, you know, a big length of time. So a good product would usually have at least a year minimal of parts and labor. most of the product I recommend, and it's still within the same price range, gives you 3 years parts and labor, minimally.
6: What a big difference that is.
22: And it's huge, Mike, because it's a tangible item. So when you're running on it and you're walking on it, the bottom line on those products, it's going to take your body weight moving, you know, up and down and putting some pressure. They're eventually going to wear. They have moving parts on them.
6: And after 3 months, you're not even really breaking it in at that point, you know, depending on how much you're going to use it. You're not really going to know whether you're going to need that warranty. And it seems like whenever you do get a warranty like that, it's 3 months and 1 day is when you need the warranty, right? And then they're going to tell you, sorry, too bad, warranty's up.
22: You're out of warranty. And that's what happens. And then you're chasing the 1-800 numbers. And good luck on trying to find a part or someone even that can remotely guide you in the right area to start. So the frustration is, I'm going to take it out to the curbside, let the junk man take it or try and sell it off for 10 cents on the dollar. I want out. 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You buy something good that has a proper warranty, and the main thing is, who's going to handle that warranty? So you call us. You're calling right at the store. You're going to get someone with a pulse. You're not going to get the 1-800, throw you around in different prompts and recorded voices.
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22: That's where I'm
6: at. One of two places.
22: You
6: we'll
22: either
6: find.
22: Call me on the lines or you can basically come in the store and talk to me. That's what we do. Even Mike, everybody at that store is local. So, you know, let's just take the common sense factor and put it back into play. These guys don't want to put up with a headache or have their name tarnished or anything. And Mike, you know, all the guys that work for me at the store, they take pride in that. You know, like my service tech doesn't want to attach his name to something he did poorly. And the same with my service department manager. He wants to handle the customer properly. He's been through the loop just as much as the next guy. So, you know, when we have our meetings, we base it on those factors. If a customer's running into this problem, how can we better solve it? And that's what our goal is, not to how can we get rid of the customer or how can we throw them into 1-800 traps and never hear from them again. That's the other way. So when we sit there and sell a product, we make sure we base it on those warranties. And the manufacturers that we sell back us. You know, we have a good relationship with them where a lot of times product, if it keeps giving you a problem like a treadmill, after the third time, we're pulling it out of your house and putting a new one in. And that's the kind of stuff we like to see. So, you know, warranty will tell you a lot. But the other thing with buying a lot of this stuff too, Mike, is you do have to understand a lot of times it has to work properly for that user. You know, you might have, let's say someone's husband is 6'4 and 295 pounds. That treadmill has to be able to take both the fellow's height and the weight of his body. Because there's a lot of machines out there, the belt will constantly keep skipping. It'll stutter, it'll stall out, it'll pop the breaker. He might not have enough leg room on the back of the deck. That's very important. People buy treadmills all the time and they're 56 inches in length. Well, if you're 6'2", the back of your foot's almost off the back end of that. So, you know, unless you see something that's sized up where it's 60 inches in length, 22 inches wide, you've got that room to move around and feel comfortable while you're using it. Or you won't use it properly. You'll walk kind of weird on it, because you'll be worried about your feet hitting the edges or coming off the back. So now your whole biomechanic structure of your normal walk is gone.
6: And that's going to lead to problems, isn't it?
22: It's going to lead to problems. And this is where the injuries come into play, where people go, you know what, ever since I've had a treadmill, my knee's been bothering me. Chances are they probably just aren't doing their normal walk. They've actually changed their whole walk because the machine is hampering them from their normal stride, and they just don't even catch it. So, you know, a lot of people don't realize it because they think all, you know, all treadmills are the same. It's the same thing with, we talk about this. I bought a snowblower once. Bought it. I almost threw it in the garbage the first day I bought it because it just didn't handle the size of, you know, my driveway. So You got to buy it right. Buy it. Understand what you're buying. And once that's done, you'll enjoy the product. Now with that snowblower, it's fun to actually go out there and
6: blast
22: the snow.
6: Take it away. Bring it on the snow. Why not? Mike Yaworski with us this weekend here on Get Fit from Finer Fitness. Mike K. Cook with you here on AM 800. Now, if you'd like to go to Finer Fitness, they are open 7 days a week. They're on Howard Avenue, 3 blocks north of the expressway. They're open Monday to Saturday beginning at 9 a.m. They're open Sundays from noon until 5. FinerFitness.ca is the website to visit for more information there. Been in business since 1991 and have some great deals. And, you know, Mike, we talked a few minutes ago about the fact that you are a local company, that it's great always to support a local business, a local small business. But the bottom line is, when I'm shopping for something, it's going to come down to price, and it's going to come down to, you know, getting a good quality a piece of equipment for the money I have to spend. And I think the misconception, another misconception that's out there, is the fact that, well, if I go to a big box store, I'm going to get a better deal. That's not necessarily the case.
22: Not at all. In fact, we have no problem. Bring in that big box flyer or pamphlet or whatever info you see. We'll beat it. No problem. It's actually extremely easy to do. A lot of people think, how can you compete with that? Don't kid yourself. A lot of companies these days, especially now ever since 2009, and, you know, the canon of money is kind of shriveled up, so to say, in the U.S., a lot of manufacturers have to be a lot more wise on handling stuff from big box stores, because the old thing was you could take your treadmill any given time and give it back to Costco, and then the manufacturer would eat it. Well, they can't do that no more. So they look for people that can service now. And it's very important to understand that that has to come into play. They don't want to just take back a bunch of product because, you know, they can't figure it out. They'd gladly pay a service guy to go out there and fix it on the spot, especially if it's something really small or, you know, easy to take care of. So with that being said, the prices don't change. And what we see with that is, you know, this year was a perfect example. One of the larger big box stores had ran a product that we sell also, and they said it was on sale all day for $9.99. Well,

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2: Yeah, and the difference is, too, when we get it from Finer Fitness, like we talked about in the first part of the program, was the fact that we are going to be able to call you directly. If we get it at a big box store, well, it's a little tougher sometimes to deal with issues that might pop up. And the other thing is, the fact is that at the big box store, we can't necessarily try this out. At Finer Fitness, any of the equipment that you can sell us that's on the floor, you encourage people to wear their workout gear, whatever, their running shoes, bring it to Finer Fitness and get on those machines and give them a try.
3: Absolutely. I cannot see someone buying a treadmill or an elliptical or a bike without having to sit down and at least try it for 20 seconds.
2: A little test drive, right?
3: Yeah, it would make no sense. You wouldn't even know how it felt. So could you imagine taking it home and all of a sudden it doesn't feel good or it's squeaky or it hurts your knee? Like, it just would not make any sense. So if you come in the store, there's 35 ellipticals on the floor. We encourage you to go on a bunch of different styles. Understand that there is a difference in the styles and the stride lengths. Same with the treadmills. There's 25 different treadmills. We want to show you everything from basically something that is not designed for a senior right up to a pro, you know, commercial grade treadmill. And that way you get the whole gauntlet of what's out there, you know, and that gauntlet is something you want to take a look at and understand. And you can basically make a proper decision then without seeing that. You don't know. You know, you don't know if there's an $800 treadmill is really worthwhile for me to buy. And that's the mistake, right? Like, everyone buys $800 thinking somewhere down the line it was a $1,600 treadmill or a $2,000 treadmill because the flyer said so, and they take it home and they trash it within, you know, 30 days. And then they trash it again after they get it fixed the first time. And then after they wait 6 months for service, they break it one more time. And then they finally realize that it's not cutting it for them. So they buy a proper machine once. And then all of a sudden you don't hear from them and they buy the right thing and their whole family enjoys it without having the fear of being hurt on it or it's broken or making all kinds of noise. And same with the ellipticals. You know, like, a lot of families will walk in and say, I have an elliptical, but it kills my knee. Chances are they probably didn't buy something with a 20-inch stride. They didn't get a chance to try it. And, you know, we've had this discussion, you and I don't know how many times you did it. I know it's not just you. My own family members have done it. Said, Mike, I seen one time. I was out there. There was an elliptical. It was on sale. Couldn't beat the price. Took it home, and it killed me. You know, it basically hurt my back. It hurt my knees. Got him out and put him into a proper stride elliptical. World of difference. It yeah. just feels night and day.
2: Yeah, absolutely. And that's one of the great advantages of Finer Fitness is the fact that your sales staff can tell us exactly what we need for what our goals are and what our lifestyle is and how we're built, too. That all goes into it. So we can go in and say, listen, here's how old I am, here's my goals, here's how many times a week I plan on using this thing, and you're going to fit us into the proper piece of equipment for what our goals are. You know, much like if we went to go get a car, well, we're not going to buy a two-seater if we have a family for four. You know, same thing with exercise equipment. We don't have to spend a ton of money to get a machine that should be gym quality in one of the professional gyms, if we're all going to take a light walk a couple times a week.
3: That's right.
2: Why waste the money?
3: Why even put it there? You know, and that's, I think a lot of people walk in with the first idea thinking, I'm going to buy something good. I want to buy something that's gym quality. And there's nothing wrong with doing that, but let's understand what it's going to be, you know, used for first. And there is product out there that's gym quality that we sell. Most of the time, it's so expensive that people go, oh, I had no idea. So they back right off of it. And then they start to really size up what they're going to do and how people are going to use it. And they base it off of that. Because you might have a family, like you just said, too, and they're just going to do a light walk. Well, you don't have to buy this monster treadmill that's going to, you know, be handling 10. It just would be completely overkill. If you want the bragging rights, go ahead and buy it. But, you know, it'd be like buying a dump truck and just driving it to the store every once in a while. It just really was be overkill. The whole thing, Mike, is getting into the store. That's the first part of it. And just getting an idea of what's out there and how it works in the, in

0: basically what you're going to be in for size-wise, if it's going to fit in the area you want to put it into, the options that are available, the different types of equipment that are available. A lot of people don't realize once they walk in the store how much stuff there's really on the market and how many options they have. I think they just usually get caught up in a couple flyers. They see, you know, this, there's five treadmills. They all look the same. But until you can really get in and feel them and see what they do or how they fold up and can be stored away, it really doesn't do you any justice.
1: 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Mike Kaycook with you. And if you want to stop by Finer Fitness, you can certainly do that this weekend. They are on Howard Avenue, three blocks north of the expressway. They're open 7 days a week, Monday to Saturday at 9 a.m. And Sundays are open noon till 5. Finerfitness.ca, the website for more information. And good to be here today to talk to you about fitness equipment and hopefully educate you a little further on what you should be looking for so you avoid making a mistake or avoid paying too much when it comes to your fitness equipment. You know, let's talk now about why I would want a piece of fitness equipment in my home. Why do I want that in the house and taking up a little bit of room in my basement or in a spare bedroom or in front of the TV as opposed to you know, maybe getting a gym membership or maybe having both? You know, sometimes that's an option for people. But why would I want this in my home?
0: You know, I think the first thing, Mike, that it's the real answer for most people is it's just at their leisure. You know, that's really what it boils down to. There's nothing better than being able to just roll out of bed, look as ugly as you want, and you got your fitness equipment right there. There's no prep work for it. Or later on in the evening or whenever you have downtime. There's really no excuse for you to just maybe go in that spot of your rec room or wherever you may have it and hop on it and use the piece of fitness equipment. And I think really that maintains your exercise regimen. You know, it's where you start making the excuses or you fall off the wagon for a little bit. That becomes a pattern. And there's nothing wrong with gyms. I mean, look, they got a lot of equipment for your money. There's nothing wrong with that at all. But a lot of people just can't make it for whatever reasons. Maybe it's children. Maybe it's just a busy lifestyle with work. So this allows you to have the comforts of using some sort of fitness equipment in your home that should make it easier on you to perform the exercise.
1: Yeah, it takes an excuse out of it, too. Even if you do have a gym membership and you go there on a regular basis, well, most people listening this morning have busy lives. They have kids. They have whatever going on. And the fact is that there is travel time involved in going to the gym, or there is extra time involved in going to the gym. So it is nice to have that option of hopping on a treadmill very quickly for half an hour while the kids are doing their homework or taking a nap and getting your workout in.
0: Absolutely. And I think also, too, it's the comforts of your home. It's your air. It's your sweat. It's, you know, your music, your television program. People really like that these days. It's they like the idea that it's just their piece of equipment. So, you know, look, we live in one of those worlds where everyone's, you know, sanitizing their hands and everything else. It matters. You know, we hear a lot of people at the store saying, I just don't want to roll on a workout bench that someone got off of that was sweating all over it. Mind you, yeah, you can use sanitation and clean up, but that's just not what I want. I want it to be mine. I want to be able to work out on it. This stuff isn't really expensive either, Mike. You know, for what you're going to take up, maybe a little bit of real estate in your home, and the benefits you'll get out of it, I think, are easily outweighed by your health. You know, and that's just the reality.
1: What do I need in my home to have a full gym experience? Obviously, we're not going to get all this equipment that we're normally used to having at the gym in our homes. But what would you recommend to build our own personal gym that we can do cardio and do a little bit of weight training? What would your suggestion be?
0: You know, if it's – I break it down into groups. If it's a family and, you know, with, let's say, tweens or children, I always recommend a home gym. And the reason why I like it, there's safety. It's compact. You get a lot of exercises. You get almost 50 exercises. It's ergonomically designed so that there's no way you can hurt yourself. Every motion on it's designed biomechanically to your body, so you don't have to be a rocket scientist to sit down and get a strength training workout in. Most of them come with a DVD now that they walk you through it. I hate using the term, but they're idiot-proof. You literally sit down, and you've got a full body workout laid right out for you. So you're talking about a 4x4 piece of real estate in your home, maybe. The hard part is maybe the height, which is usually just under 7 feet, about 6'8". And then from there, it's a piece of cardio equipment. So the home gym, just to put a price on it, though, you can get something, you know, decent for about maybe $500-$600. A treadmill is a great way to go because everybody's just naturally born to walk and run. So, you know, I think if you can get into a tread that allows that, you're going to be somewhere for something decent again, anywhere from about maybe $1,000 upward, depending on what you want. And that'll give you a good, solid product. I mean, something you're not going to worry about. You're going to get on it. You'll be able to use it and go. That would easily cover the whole thing. You know, no problem with that. Now, I have other people who say, okay, look, I don't have children, and I'm more familiar with doing this. You can get a rack of dumbbells in a dumbbell bench. And again, you know, you could buy the old $10 skipping rope, as we always say. Great piece of cardio.
1: Yeah.
0: You don't need any real estate. You just need like a 2x2 area to skip in. So there's lots of ways to do it. It's just, you got to find out what you like. That's the first thing I tell everybody. What if you're walking in the store and you're not sure what to do, ask yourself what you think would be. And if you don't know, then try it. You know, come in and try the treadmill. Just walk on it for 5 or 10. See if you can see yourself doing that. Or go on the elliptical or try a recumbent bike. Try one of the rowers. And you'll say, yeah, you know what? I can see myself doing this. Like, this would be something I'd like to do.
1: Yeah, or think back to some maybe your hobbies when you were younger and what you enjoyed doing. Because, you know, that's what it comes down to a little bit, is enjoying it and enjoying the exercise, you know. We're not going to sit here and lie to people and tell people exercising is the greatest thing since sliced bread, and we all enjoy doing it. It's tough. It takes a commitment on your level. So you might as well find something that you do enjoy doing, that you're going to look forward to a little bit, and that's the best way to do it, whether you like biking, like riding your bike, whether you enjoyed walking, whatever it is, there's a piece of equipment for that.
0: And that's the truth, Mike. Like, I could get on the radio and talk about all the cheesy gimmicks of it, where there's this fancy program that's going to take you through hills. And look, that's going to be there anyway. Either you're going to use it or you're not, right? You're either going to go downstairs, or you're going to work out, or you're not. But the reality is you got to find out what you like to do first. And then let's find a piece of equipment that will actually do it right for you. And you won't have injury on the equipment or be begging because the noise is too loud or the instability of the equipment's not feeling properly. And that's really what people... When I hear people complain, they complain about those issues. They don't complain about anything else. They're like, I have a treadmill, but it feels like I'm going to always walk off the back of the end. Or it's so loud, I can't hear my TV. Or every time I step down, the belt slips, and I feel like I'm going to eat the front of my, you know, headboard of it. My bike skips every time I jack the tension up. The elliptical kills my knee. Like, that's the complaints we hear. We don't hear, well, this program number 8 is just horrible, and I'm losing my mind. They don't even care about that. Really, what they care about is, it's not working for my body. Biomechanically, it's hurting me somehow, or I don't feel safe on it anymore. And that's really what it boils down to. Come in, you got to try it, you got to look around, understand the product. You don't have to buy it that day. We tell people, first get an understanding, and then if you like it, okay, we'll talk from there. If it's not what you're looking for, we'll find something that fits that, and either we'll show you something else on the floor.
1: If you want to stop by and test out all this equipment and see what it's like for yourself, ask your own questions of their staff at Finer Fitness, Howard Avenue, 3 blocks north of the expressway. They are open 7 days a week. They're open Monday to Saturday, beginning at 9 a.m. They're open Sundays from noon until 5, finerfitness.ca, the website where you can go on right now as you're listening to us here on AM 800 and take a look around, see what kind of equipment they have. And really, as we talked about right at the top of the hour, Mike, the fact is that when we go into the showroom, it's a lot bigger than you realize. You know, I think people, when they look at it from Howard Avenue, think, well, it's just that part on the right-hand side. The left-hand must be a warehouse-type area, storage area. But that's not the case. All of that is showroom. For the majority, the good majority of that is all showroom with equipment that's set up.
0: Absolutely. And that's what throws people off. I think, really, we have one of the largest strength rooms in Ontario. And when I say by strength rooms, like home gym selections, we have a ton of home gyms. So I think there's 35 different home gyms on the floor. And then not to mention all your, you know, benches and individual type pieces like extension leg curls. We carry a 4-way neck machine. I mean, most people have just kind of forgotten of those back in the Jack LaLanne days. So we carry stuff that a lot of places won't even bring in anymore. You know, a lot of the competition stores that are like mine, Specialty Fitness, they tend to really roll with trends. And that's the norm, right? Like, pull in what's hot, put it out, dump it on the floor. We just never done that. Like, we, you know, we still bring in if there's something that's trendy, but we always have the hard to find stuff. We have people from London, Toronto, all the time buying stuff on the internet, and it's exactly the products that you can't find everywhere else. And that's the part of coming in. If you're locally in this area and you just want to kick some tires one day and see, you know, if you're into health and fitness, just see a bunch of different things, come in. And take, it's good to like stroll around on a Sunday afternoon and take a look and see, you know, what's in that side of the store. You'd be really shocked. I know when you first came in, Mike, you're like, I had no idea this was all here. You know, and that's the response we get from every customer when they walk through those doors. I had no idea there's this much fitness equipment on the market. And most people don't till they see it because, you know, let's face it, your local big box stores, they put a corner section there. They usually, it's usually seasonal. So you see it disappear come May. And it comes back around late fall. And then, you know, whatever they got laying around scratching dents for the year, if it's been displayed or something, that's all you see. We carry it 24/7, you know, and all the year. That's all we do is specialize in fitness. So everything that's out in the market that have been from 5 years back all the way till, you know, current day, we have it.
1: And a lot of the people in the know around Windsor and Essex County, they come to you, personal trainers, people who are very involved into fitness and marathon runners and things like that. People who own gyms come to you to get their equipment and some of the different pieces that you carry.
0: Yeah, we see a, you know, a variety of everybody walking through the doors. The specialty stuff that's out there, you know, that's hard to get. And a lot of times it's better to, especially people that know fitness, it's better to see it firsthand before you buy it. And then you can judge if it's actually going to hold up in your facility or in your personal training studio or whatever it may be. You get to see it instead of just guessing at a picture online. And that's what ends up happening a lot of times. They'll see something like, well, it really looks neat. I think the description is really cool on there. But, you know, what is it durable enough? We see that a lot, Mike, with those big ropes. You ever seen the battling ropes, the big thick ropes?
1: Yeah, the UFC guys use those. That's a big trend right now, right?
0: Huge trend, exactly. And, you know, no one can really go see them, so they buy them online. Next thing you know, if they bought the Manila style, there's shreddings all over their floor. It's just a mess. Or if they buy the nylon and they're not coated, they end up burning their hands. So that's an example of like coming into the store and actually feeling something and making the right decision.
1: Okay, so come by anytime. Go see Mike Jaworski and his staff at Finer Fitness. Again, they're on Howard Avenue, three blocks north of the expressway. They're open 7 days a week, Monday to Saturday at 9 a.m. They open those 6 days. And then on Sundays, they're open from noon until 5. Finerfitness.ca is the website. We can shop online, right?
0: Sure.
1: And you will ship out if we're not in the area. You are certainly able to do that. Finerfitness.ca, again, the website. And again, Howard Avenue, three blocks north of the expressway. 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

0: Is that the Shakira World Cup song?
1: Yeah, this is their, the FIFA's like anthem this year. Oh yeah, this is Shakira and Burna Boy.
0: Oh. My favorite Shakira drop from back, I think it was the Super Bowl or last World Cup. Something like that. Okay, so are you excited?
1: I'm so excited, and I'm getting even more fired up because I was on social media and I'm seeing the buses roll in with the team. Here's a video that somebody shot. Fans greeting the Bosnia bus. They're standing on top of a highway in Toronto yelling down as the Bosnia bus goes through.
0: Wow. Full police escort.
1: They're full police escort.
0: Yeah.
1: Yep.
0: Well, biggest sporting event in the world. This is who Canada will play on Friday, 3 o'clock in the afternoon in Group B. Canada versus Bosnia Herzegovina. And, Toronto will host 5 group stage games, starting with Canada's highly anticipated tournament opener, followed by a round of 32 knockouts. And, yeah, so this will be 3 o'clock on a Friday afternoon. What perfect timing.
1: I know.
0: I think that's really good for people to take off work maybe a little bit early and go watch the game somewhere. Mm-hmm. And, yeah, should be good. So it's at, Toronto Stadium. That's what they're calling this.
1: They are, yeah.
0: For the World Cup, BMO Field.
1: It is BMO Field, but it's, you know, for the duration of this Toronto Stadium. And they've done some major kind of renovations on it to get it ready, get more people there. So I don't know. I saw, even on my drive in this morning, I saw few cars with the flags flying.
0: Okay. And people are kind of getting in the mood for their favorite team. The one thing we're going to miss out on, though, because, I mean, I remember this from past World Cups, or what's the other big soccer tournament?
1: Yeah, the Euro Cup.
0: Euro Cup. The Italian flags were so dominant around the city.
1: I know.
0: But, like, didn't Italy lose to Little Sisters of the Poor and didn't qualify for the World Cup?
1: You shouldn't even bring this up right now. This is a sensitive topic for a lot of Italians.
0: I know
1: out there.
0: It is.
1: But it changes the way I feel like our region reacts
0: right.
1: to the World Cup.
0: It's the same thing as the Leafs not being in the NHL playoffs this year. It wasn't the same feel to me.
1: I know what you're saying.
0: Without the Leafs in the playoffs this year. So, it's the same thing without Italy in the World Cup. So, like, and who do you root for? You know, that now that Canada's in there, are you rooting for Canada? Are you rooting for your, like, country of heritage still?
1: I think
0: Canada played Italy.
1: Who would you go for? I mean, that's not going to happen.
0: No, but say
1: course,
0: it did.
1: But yeah.
0: Let's play hypothetical theater here on AM 800 and, you know, say Italy played Canada. And, like, who would you root for? There's so many Italian soccer fans, but you live here.
1: I know. I think it depends. But I
0: where's my,
1: like,
0: Hungarians? Are my Hungarians in the tournament?
1: I've seen people who have, like, split jerseys. You know, like Canada on one side and another team on another.
0: Yeah, that's subpar.
1: But, you know, it is fun rooting for, I feel like, of course, you know, you're rooting for Canada, you're Canadian, but then you root with, like, your grandparents and, you know, your grandparents' right. team. And I don't know. I think the World Cup is a really neat event. And
0: this is, like, the only time in our lifetimes we're going to be hosting the World Cup, aren't we? Like, we'll never see this again. Well, not in my lifetime anyway, I don't feel.
2: States hosted in 94,
1: yeah,
2: I think it was. So we might get one more.
0: But were we part of it in 94?
2: No.
0: Right?
1: But no, this is a once in a lifetime for people who are, you know, thinking of heading to Toronto, or maybe you've got tickets or.
0: Yeah, is anybody heading there for Friday? 519-792-2559. Are you going to be at the match or any other of the matches that will be taking place what are they calling it? Toronto Stadium.
1: I feel like.
0: Because nobody in the world else other than Canada knows what BMO is. So I guess that's why they renamed it for the World Cup.
1: I feel like for soccer fans, you're either, you know, a super hardcore soccer fan or you're not into it at all. It's like one or the other. Where I feel like a sport like hockey, you can kind of be a middle fan, if you will.
0: Yeah. Well, it's interesting. My group of friends, we are hardcore sports fans of, you know, the big four sports. None of my group of friends is really that into this.
1: Yeah. Actually, I think Tyler, and I mean, you know, all the guys on his team and everything, I don't think there's any crazy soccer fans. So same thing, but my group of my circle is a little bit different, obviously.
0: Here's the text. excuse me, I'm from England. So England first, then Canada. That's different. You're from England, I think.
1: But are they saying they're from England, like their family's from England, or they specifically?
0: It's, yeah, that's a good question. Text us back on that one.
1: I know I have all my friends, they root for their heritage, their, you know, where their grandparents or parents or great grandparents came from. A lot of my friends do that. I don't know. It's just, it's a cool way to celebrate, I think, diversity.
0: Like,
1: in this country.
0: You know, my heritage is Hungarian on one side and Belgium on the other side, but, you know, that's going back like two generations.
1: So do you root for them?
0: No. Like, if they were playing Canada, no.
1: Hungary didn't qualify anyways, but.
0: Oh, come on, man. What's wrong with us?
1: I don't know.
0: If Canada played the Hungarians, I would root for Canada.
1: Yeah. Cause you, of course, you feel closer to that. You feel closer to Canada.
0: Okay, so what else? So I guess the excitement's going to build up till Friday. You know, like you just saw it with that video audio we played of the bus coming in Toronto and fans lining up and.
1: Yeah. I can't wait to see what Toronto reacts to this. And actually, Vancouver, they were ranked the best World Cup host city by Sports Illustrated. Toronto ranked number 3 because there's 16 cities hosting the World Cup. And this was based off of transportation, walkability, mild weather. Those were kind of the criteria.
0: Okay.
1: And both Canadian cities, host cities fared well on the list. And Toronto ranked 3rd just after Seattle. So Vancouver, Seattle, Toronto.
0: Okay.
1: We've got a message here from Derek in Oldcastle saying, Germany all the way.
0: Mm.
1: Another message from Ray L saying, if you are Canadian, you should be cheering for Canada, not another country, no matter what your heritage
0: well,
1: is.
0: Well, it's different. If you immigrated here from another country, I'll give you cheering for your home country over Canada. But if you're like, you know, of Italian or whoever, Bosnia-Herzegovina heritage, because, you know, your great-great-grandparents came over, and that's your heritage, but you've, you know, all your next generations have been born and lived in Canada. You should be rooting for Canada.
1: I say we, like, let people root for whoever they feel
0: no, it should
1: like
0: be rules.
1: They should. No, I don't think there should be.
0: Maybe we deport you then.
1: And I kind of love it. Don't you love seeing, like, when Italians were in the World Cup and like
0: the way little Italy was
1: and then
0: but
1: you know
0: when
1: the Germans
0: not
1: are
0: there it's fine. You can root for whoever you want. But if Canada, the country you live in, is in there,
1: I think
0: you should be rooting for that team, Canadian team, until they're gone. Like we're not gonna win the World Cup. So, you know, until we're eliminated, or if they're going up against your other favorite team, you should be rooting for Canada until they're no longer able to continue in the tournament.
1: I think you can't tell people that. And one of my best friends, they're German and they root for Germany all the way, all the time. They're like kind of traditional German.
0: Right.
1: And I love going with them.
0: But what if they played Canada?
1: I don't know. I think you get to decide for yourself.
0: No, there should be rules. Like you lose your GST rebate if you don't root for Canada.
1: Oh my gosh.
0: And your kid,
1: I would root for Canada. I would root for Canada.
0: Of course, yes.
1: But I don't think you could tell people that they have to.
0: No,
1: it's
0: I
1: fun.
0: Think you have
1: You're
0: to.
1: You're with the grandparents. It's nostalgic. Like a lot of these people, there's a whole traditions around watching the World Cup and celebrating where you came from while still honoring the fact that,
0: but you were born here. You live here. You make your living here.
1: It's soccer. I think you can cheer for whoever you want to cheer for.
0: I think it was
1: mostly
0: not a factor because normally we're not there, but.
1: I don't know. I think you can't tell people who they can and can't root for. That's
0: all right. Antex said it'll be a cold day in hell when I listen to someone tells me what team to cheer for.
1: I agree.
0: My take is that, you know, with the World Cup, this international competition coming in, Canada being involved and playing on Friday, that there's a real possibility that maybe you're background, your culture is from a different country and Canada ends up playing that team. Like say if Canada played Italy, I know Italy's not in it, but say the Canadians play the Italians. There are so many Italian soccer fans around here. Who would you root for? And I'm saying there's only one answer. You should be rooting for your country you were born and raised in, Canada, over the Italians.
1: And I'm saying that you, Mike K. Cook, cannot tell people who they can root for in the World Cup.
0: Let's go to Tony up next. Tony, what do you think?
3: Hey, Mike.
0: Tony.
3: I think you're such a hypocrite.
0: Okay.
3: There's a hypothetical, okay? You had hypothetical Canada playing U.S. or whatever. Here's a hypothetical for you. The Blue Jays play the Tigers in the World Series. Who are you going to vote for?
0: The Tigers.
3: That's right. There you are. You're a hypocrite. You're born over here. You're Canadian, yet you're going for an American team.
1: Attaboy, Tony.
0: Tony, I see your point.
3: Answer that question for me, buddy.
0: I'm going to. This is pro sports is completely different than an international competition between countries.
3: International soccer is pro sports, buddy. They get
0: well,
3: paid.
0: There are pro leagues, but this is like the Olympics.
3: No, this is pro sports. They get paid.
0: Okay, Tony, hang on a second. I'd like to explain. You want an explanation. You keep talking over me, so I'm going to just put you on hold. It's all good. Pro sports are regional. And I grew up in Windsor, and I think, like, you know, we were so inundated by U.S. media that I listened to Tiger games on WJR growing up. I watched the games on Channel 4. My dad and mom would take me to games, and we'd be at Tiger Stadium in 15 minutes. If I want to go to a Blue Jay game, one, a lot of them weren't on TV back then. This was before TSN. You had to drive 4.5, 5 hours to go to Sky Dome or Exhibition Stadium where they played before that. It's a regional thing, Tony. That's why I like all the Detroit teams, because we were growing up like a stone's throw from their stadiums.
3: Hey, I used to be a Tiger fan before we got the Blue Jays, but like a true Canadian, I go for the Blue Jays now.
0: Are you putting shame on me, Tony?
3: Yeah, shame on you, buddy. You're such a hypocrite.
0: Okay, thank you, Tony.
1: I love it.
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0: Carousel of Nations is this weekend. You're excited about that, right?
1: Big time. I go to Carousel every year. I won't be able to make it this weekend, but next weekend, because it runs this weekend, the 12th to the 14th, and then the 19th to the 21st. And, our favorite producer, Stevie Boy here. He's the first
0: Hamilton zone, yeah. The pride and joy of Hamilton, yeah.
1: And you know, the other weekend he went to Art in the Park. Now he's interested in Carousel of Nations. So we thought, well, we should give him some tips.
0: Steve's been to more festivals since he's been here than I have been.
1: I know. You can't even participate in this conversation, can you? When's the last time you went to Carousel of Nations?
0: I don't know if I've ever, about 20, 25 years ago, maybe. But, it is a great festival. If, you like food and, camaraderie, and there is the first weekend, this weekend, and there's a number of villages taking place on both weekends. So where's Steve going? Cause you can't go to all of them.
1: No, which is kind of a bummer.
0: Right? Like, what is there? There looks like about 24, 25 each weekend.
1: Yeah.
0: So, you know, you can't go to all of them. So if Steve is going to go, maybe, I don't know, what can he get to? You're going to go like, Steve, what are you planning on going? Is there a day that you have available?
2: Depending on the heat, like we're talking about my first Windsor summer and I'm already over the heat. Right. So yeah. Whatever, it's going to be coolest.
0: I already laughed at me when I said, 2 weekends ago was the last nice weekend of the year. And everybody had a good chuckle at me.
1: Yeah, well.
0: Always laughing now.
1: I think there's some of us enjoying ourselves. Yeah, this year's festival will feature 42 cultural villages. That is up from 37 last year. So Steve has got to do some good picking here. I'm biased.
0: Okay.
1: Because, my mother's side is Greek. The Greek village on Walker Road there is.
0: Oh, the Greek.
1: It's good.
2: It's the one I've been recommended the most.
1: Really?
2: Everybody tells me Greek, but leads with, it's going to be busy.
1: Oh, it will be. It definitely is. I think it's one of kind of the largest locations. It has to be Greek music,
0: okay.
1: Dancing, the food and everything. But I mean, there's a number of great ones. I've been to the Bavarian Village on Droulard Road. I love that one. They got that beautiful patio there. The one that I really want to try this year is, the Brazilian village that's on Richmond Street in Amherstburg. And I don't think Amherstburg has another one.
0: Mm.
1: So the Brazilian village is really piquing my curiosity. And then if you want to get out and about, there's a lot going on in Leamington. The Italian Leamington village is happening on Seacliff Drive. The Latino Leamington village also happening on Seacliff Drive. Portuguese Leamington village happening on Talbot Street West. So you could head out to Leamington and hit up a bunch, which would be really fun. Yeah.
0: There's plenty. And all the, if you want to get the link to all the schedules, go to am800cklw.com, to our events section. And there's also, information on there about the Strawberry Festival. So you got that to go to, Steve. Do you go to like some of the villages first?
2: We wondered, do we do like the Strawberry Fest during the day and then get dinner at a village on the way home? I don't know.
0: I think, I don't know.
1: There's so many options.
0: Because it'd be nice to have some ice cream and strawberries, right? Well, maybe that would be good for during the day. Nice little cool dessert. Okay, where's Steve going? What village is he going to? Meg says highly recommended the Greek village. My Hungarians are having their village this weekend, too, over on Hannah Street.
1: You're recommending that one?
0: On Saturday and Sunday, yeah.
1: There's so many I want to go to. I want to go to the Chinese village on Tecumseh Road East. I want to try that.
0: Do they have chicken sugai?
1: Oh, Mike. I would love to go out to Leamington. You know what I went to last year? I believe it was the African village on Tecumseh Road West and had a blast there. Some great food, great music.
0: Which one was that?
1: The African village.
0: Okay.
1: Yep.
0: Is that this weekend? That's this weekend.
1: Yes, this weekend.
0: Over on Tecumseh Road. Okay.
1: The African village is only for the following weekend, June 19th to 21st. Yeah.
0: Not on my list. On my list, it's this weekend, the African village over on Tecumseh Road West, isn't it?
1: Not on my list.
0: Oh, okay. I don't know. check the list.
1: Okay. Yeah, yeah, yeah. Go to our website, ma100cklw.com. There's a story there, and you can find
0: Oh, you're right. I'm sorry. I was reading it wrong. My bad. My bad. Mexican Village would be great to go to. I love Mexican food.
1: Oh, out to Leamington for the Mexican festival would be awesome.
0: Yeah.
1: I already know that would be so awesome.
0: Okay.
1: And I think they're doing a Mexican festival also in Windsor here at Windsor Eats as well, I believe.
0: Okay. Ron has a suggestion for producer Steve. Good morning, Ron.
15: Hey, I'm giving Steve a little heads up. He's
0: okay.
15: got to try the Polish Fest.
1: Mm.
15: That's on Langlois off of Ottawa. That competes with the Greek Fest because they're so busy. And the one on Walker Road for the Greek Fest. Then there's the Scottish Fest on Tecumseh Road at Hall. That's another good one.
0: Okay, have some haggis maybe?
15: Oh, all kinds of. And then right beside it, beside the Scottish Fest, is the Chinese.
1: Oh, you could do them all.
0: Yeah.
15: But the Chinese, they're inside a building.
0: Oh, okay, so you can get out of the heat for a bit.
15: Exactly.
0: Yeah, so that's good so thinking, Ronnie boy.
15: I go to them every year. So I liked it when they were all at the waterfront.
0: Yeah, all together. That's the last time I went, I think, is when they were all
15: too,
0: together.
15: Pretty much, but I like to get to that Greek Fest.
0: Okay, there you go. Whenever somebody mentions the Greek Fest, like Meg or Ron, I think of this bit from Saturday Night Live.
17: Here's my friend.
18: Yeah, hi.
17: Yes, what can I do?
18: I was wondering, can I get a little more juice for the sandwich?
19: You like the juice, eh? The juice is good, eh?
18: Yeah,
19: I get you more juice.
0: No, Meg? Not from your era.
1: Is that a Greek?
0: Yeah, it's Jason Alexander, George from Seinfeld, and he goes into a Greek place, and he wants more juice for his food.
1: For a sandwich. Yeah. Kyle and LaSalle saying, try the Trinidad Village at College Boreal and Lauzon Forest Glade. Looks amazing. And somebody saying, what about the Caribbean Village at 2410 Central? Both weekends. Oh, there's so many options. They need a bus. And then you can get on the bus and they bus you to these locations.
0: Yeah.
1: Or you know what? This whole, bringing it back down to one central location. That would be kind of
0: I think it's too big now.
1: It is
0: though.
1: Too big.
0: That's
1: it
0: the problem. There's
1: big.
0: No one location that you could go to that would hold all these villages at once. I think it grew too much. That's why they moved out from having it at one location. Okay, so all the details on the events all this weekend, Strawberry Festival, Carousel of Nations, at am800cklw.com.

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4: From the National Newsroom of the Canadian Press, I'm Don Mitchell. Canada's Prime Minister reiterated that the United States will play a role in a new world order where no one institution or country will have all the answers. Ahead of attending this week's G7 meeting in Avion-les-Bains, France, Mark Carney took time at a stop in Ireland today to share his thoughts about a rapidly shifting world order. Carney saying nations can't rely on one set of institutions, one grouping, or one country to provide answers. Meanwhile, the people of County Mayo on the west coast of Ireland greeted Carney with open arms today as he visited his family's ancestral home. J.P. Scott, who runs Scott's Bar and Grocery in the nearby village, told reporters what the visit means to the community.
5: It's a great moment for us here. We're so proud of this. One of our own has come back to us to visit him, where his grandparents were born, bred, born and reared. Prestige and honour, like, to think that's the man who's in the top politicians in the world is here today in our small village, and hopefully will leave an outstanding memory for us all afterwards.
4: Many people said they remember Carney for his time as Bank of England's governor. Businesses hung Canadian flags outside their buildings, and groups of people held up signs on the side of the road as Carney made his way into town from the airport. Over to the Middle East, Israeli military strikes on Hezbollah targets in Beirut today have potentially complicated efforts to finalize a deal to end the U.S.-Iran war. Local officials said three people were killed and 16 were wounded. Iran has threatened a military response, while U.S. President Donald Trump continues to urge no further attacks, emphasizing the proximity of a peace deal. The timing of that potential deal is up in the air as Qatari mediators traveled to Tehran to try to finalize it. ABC News Chief Global Affairs Correspondent Martha Raddatz is in Jerusalem.
6: They say they have about 60 days to resolve all these other issues, and that's where they get into the nuclear technicalities, like going in to get that enriched uranium, or as President Trump calls it, the nuclear dust. He said that we, the United States, would go in when things calm down or at an appropriate time, but again, very vague details on what this would look like, and to have only 60 days to settle those kinds of complications, that's a tough call.
4: That 60-day extension of the current ceasefire, which effectively collapsed this week, requires an end to fighting in Lebanon to work. And Montreal Nord's mayor urged residents who have experienced racial profiling, discrimination, or racist behavior at the hands of local police to come forward. Today, Christine Black weighed in on allegations involving officers assigned to local police station 39. That outlet is in a borough on the northeast side of Montreal in Black's jurisdiction. On Friday, Montreal police dismantled a night patrol unit and removed 16 officers from patrol duties amid allegations of racial profiling and discrimination. Black says the scope of the allegations came as a shock, though she acknowledged concerns about systematic racism in Montreal Nord are not new. This is the Canadian Press. In sports, Germany won their opening match of the FIFA World Cup, pounding debutants Curaçao 7-1 in the opening Group E match in Houston. Next up is the Netherlands and Japan squaring off in Dallas. After that, Ivory Coast and Ecuador meet in Philadelphia, while Sweden and Tunisia kick off in Guadeloupe. Canada's next game is Thursday in Vancouver against Qatar. In the NHL, the Carolina Hurricanes look to claim their second Stanley Cup title on the road in Game 6 in Las Vegas. The Canes have won two straight in the best of seven final against the Golden Knights. The Toronto Marlies on the ice right now in Chicago for game two of their best of seven Calder Cup final. Toronto won the opener 4-2 on Friday night, and we're into the final round of the RBC Canadian Open this afternoon at TPC Toronto in Caledon. Jackson Suber came in today with the 54-hole lead on the PGA Tour. Sudarshan Yelamaraju of Mississauga, Ontario is the top Canadian at 10 under, three shots back of the lead. From the Canadian Press, I'm Don Mitchell.
7: This is the moment you become queen.
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11: So yesterday we did a flip-flop, Deb Hutton and I. She did my show, I did her show, and yesterday afternoon I was talking about this phenomenon that apparently is increasing, has to do with the cost of living. People who have just given up on their apartment, their condo, their home, whatever it would be, and they're sleeping in their car, or many of them are taking some sort of trailer around and parking in the lots where people meet up and carpool, and they'll just park there. And there were also recommendations you can stay at a truck stop, that's a safer place to stay, that sort of thing. And during the course of it, I mentioned that I knew someone who has been traveling North America living in an Airstreamer, and I said, but I don't think it's quite the same thing. I think this is a choice and a lifestyle, still working and all of that. Well, now I'm authorized to say who that person is, and it's Leanne Phillipson. Good morning.
12: Good morning.
11: Now, normally when you and I talk, it's we're talking about your aversion to sugar and cheeseburgers and happiness, but
12: yes, nutrition. That's what we call it.
11: Oh, I
12: it's a little outside of just the burger.
11: Oh,
12: I
11: see.
12: Really talk about burgers.
11: We call it nutrition. All right.
12: Yes.
11: But that's not what we're going to talk about. We're going to talk about the other part of your lifestyle, which is really kind of interesting and that I'm sometimes sort of jealous of. And that is that you have literally for how long now been living out of a trailer all over the United States and Canada?
12: I think it's been about 20 months. We left Toronto at the end of November 2024.
11: Okay.
12: So that seemed like a long time ago. We've been on the road for, I guess it's 19 months, and we're back in Ontario now. And we went through 19 states in total and 6 provinces and have been towing the Airstream. We have a 27-foot Airstream, and we've, just to make the challenge of the adventure that much more, towed with an electric vehicle, an electric SUV, and we've definitely done over 11,000 kilometers on this adventure.
11: Well, sure. I mean, you've all been all the way down south of, in fact, Christmas of 2024, I think it was,
12: when
11: we got together because you were in Dallas.
12: That's right.
11: So you've been all the way down there, you've been out to Victoria, and now you're back here in Toronto, but you're still actually in the trailer at a campground. And so this must have been something that when you set out, you thought, I hope this works, and it must be working for you.
12: I did have to think, I hope this works. We did so much research to try and make it work, and I'm very thoughtful about everything. And the idea of this was to get us out of our comfort zone. Why be in Toronto, stuck in traffic, paying stupid rent, when there's a big wide world out there to, you know, expand your understanding of people, of places, of things, and not just sit behind your computer looking at all the, you know, Google Maps and all the places. So that is really what we have done. We found some favorite places, amazing places. We got to literally park the Airstream on the beach in California, which I think was one of my dreams because I love the water so much. I wanted to open the door and look out at the ocean. And I had always seen this one stretch of in California, it's called Rincon. It's between LA and Santa Barbara. And you kind of just think, oh, surfer dudes are down there. But no, there were back to back to back, not only Airstreams, all sorts of RVs parked there and people just having the best time sitting there right in front of the ocean. But we did all sorts of things. We parked in the City of Rocks in New Mexico. That was another highlight of where we were. We got to see so many places, but definitely our favorite place where we spent a fair bit of time actually was Victoria on Vancouver Island.
11: Yeah.
12: That is a little slice of heaven in Canada that is, I think, the definite new snowbird place for people to go. We met all sorts of people that just were like, it's getting close to winter. They're all retired and they definitely do the snowbird thing. They get their trailer and then they drive west and then they stay there all winter. And then everybody leaves in like April, May when there's no snow when you go through the Rockies.
11: All right, so Leanne Phillipson is with us usually here to talk about nutrition, but talking about the fact that since 20 months, I guess it's been, she's been living on the road with an Airstream trailer. Now, you are not doing this based on what I was talking about yesterday afternoon on Deb's show because you lost your house or something like that, and you're not retired. The two of you work while you travel.
12: Yeah, well, actually, when I left, I was working remotely as a marketing director. I've since, unfortunately, been laid off. So, you know, when you're remote, it's like, why am I here? I'm not seeing anybody anyway, so I might as well get out in the world and do a whole bunch of different things or see a bunch of different things because, you know, the four walls and sitting in traffic kind of sucks. But now, since we're back, we haven't quite decided what we're doing. The plan is still, we have the no plan plan for what's next, is what we call it. And it's actually a really affordable way to be. And you get to be in nature, which I think when we left, you know, I lived in a condo in the west end of Toronto. I did all my podcasts from my closet in the condo. And, you know, that was the tagline of Eat This with Leanne. So, you know, coming to you from my closet on the 22nd floor. It's a very, being in nature now is far more important for us. And for the summer, although I do not like camping, which sounds like a bizarre thing, I'm not a get into a tent kind of person. So all the, I'll call them luxuries, all the amenities, all the essentials that we have in the Airstream are perfect for living. I can cook just as well as I could in my condo kitchen here. Our oven does suck, so that's a bit disappointing. We still eat super healthy. We still go to the markets. We get local foods. We do all that stuff. So it's different. It's definitely a different way of living, but I feel closer to the ground, obviously.
11: Okay, but you mentioned that you got laid off. You were employed when you started, and I understand if I'm going to be remote, I might as well be remote. But as a couple on the road, though, you weren't without income.
12: No. For the majority of it, I think it was November when I was laid off. And, you know, I'm focusing now more on my nutrition business, and getting back to doing my own thing. I'm doing some fractional marketing, trying to get that off the ground. So, you know, at 55 years of age, I'm not retired, still needed income, still got to pay all the bills and pay for the Airstream, pay for the car, just like everybody else does. So it's a reinvention now that we're, you know, now that we're back and, you know, I'm doing all the things like I've posted on Substack about our trip and our journey. So people can go find me there. People can go to leannephillipson.com and come back and see me for nutrition. Not that they couldn't when we were in Victoria, but you know, it's a reinvention all over. And I think so many people are dealing with that, whether you have, you know, four walls, a structure and a front door and a, you know, a garden and all of that. So I don't think just because we live in an Airstream, we're any different to anyone else.
11: I didn't realize you were 55. I guess that nutrition thing is working.
12: Why, thank you.
11: I'll give you credit for that. Do you anticipate that this will be your life, or do you think at some point you guys are going to say, let's sell the Airstream, get a place to live and go back to normal, kind of, so to speak?
12: I think so. And there are many days, believe me, where I really do wish, like last night there was a huge storm and we're essentially living in a tin can. So it's pretty loud. There are some times when I like would like to feel a little more protected in our, in, you know, in where we are. So this is absolutely a for now thing. What we need to decide is where is it that we want to be? And I think our generation is, I know a lot of people that do not have an abode. They have a storage place where they have their stuff, but they travel, they live on a boat sometimes, they go travel into Italy for the winter, they see family here, they go there, you know, I'd be quite happy living in Australia for 3 months. I think that's as long as we can be there. But there is a big wide world out there, and that's really where my mind goes.
11: What's the biggest downside of what you've done?
12: Family, not being near family.
11: Wow.
12: Yeah. And that's the same. You know, I lived in England for 15 years and I moved back to Toronto, and not that I particularly miss the crazy of London. I miss the people. I miss the pubs. I miss the charm of it. But not so much on this trip, but definitely missing my daughters, my partner missing his family. It's, and friends, you know, it's the people missing you, missing having a laugh, but you and I, you know, we got to see each other and have that beautiful dinner at your son's restaurant, which was an absolute highlight of our trip. Yeah. And being with people is really what I think life is all about, and noticing the things about yourself that you can't get away from when there's no one else other than my partner and I and our dog.
11: Yeah.
12: You can't get away from the things that you would maybe blame on other people. So it's been a really big wake up call on looking at, you know, my own patterns, my own thoughts, huge personal growth on this trip. And that has been an absolute blessing.
11: Well, I'm glad you're back in Toronto for however long that lasts. Leigh-Ann Phillipson has been and still is living in an Airstream and traveling North America. Thanks for doing this.
12: My pleasure. It's great to talk about it. Thanks for asking.
11: Leigh-Ann also posted on Substack on this, and there's, you know, a couple and a dog. Okay. And she wrote, "We left three. We came back three, but none of us are the same people who drove away."
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0: This evening, mainly cloudy with a 40% chance of showers and windy, then clearing overnight down to 9 or 48. Tomorrow, a mix of sun and cloud, windy again up to 24 for the high, feeling like 26 or 79. Tomorrow evening, a clear sky down to 14 or 57. And for your Tuesday, a mix of sun and cloud with a 40% chance of showers in a high 25 or 77 Fahrenheit.
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2: Thanks for being along. It's funny some of the responses we get here. John said to me a couple of minutes ago as we were doing the crossover there, just kind of offhand, you know, with somebody who's traveling around the country. He said, oh, it's like Johnny Cash, and he's referencing that song, I've Been Everywhere. And I got a text message here. That's not Johnny Cash. That's Stompin' Tom Connors. Well, you're wrong on two fronts, because it's actually Hank Snow. Okay? And then Johnny did a version of it. And did Stompin' Tom do a version of that show, that song? I'm not aware. I have a Stompin' Tom collection. I just can't remember him doing that. Anyway, let's move on. There is a time and place for brutal honesty. And I think that time and place is often talk radio. Talk radio is not here to protect your feelings. Your mom told you not to talk about religion and politics, so that's why we do it, because people are interested in those things, and this is a better environment than your dinner table. If you can't talk about it at the dinner table with grandma, you can at least listen in or participate as we do those kinds of things here. If a caller says something I believe is untrue, I will call them on it, regardless of how they might feel about it. This is not a tea party. Now, this is brought to mind by two things this morning. Yesterday, I was filling in on Deb Hutton's show. She filled in for me. And yesterday afternoon, we talked about the most brutal truth you told your partner. And then today, I see a story from CTV News. A substitute teacher from BC's Lower Mainland has been reprimanded for professional misconduct, which included referring to a student as fat kid in a physical education class. Gary William Jenkins made the remark while substituting in a grade 6-7 class in the Burnaby School District. When one student was moving slowly during an activity, Jenkins called out, "Come on, fat kid, keep running." In a separate incident, the teacher picked up another student's bag of chips, read the ingredients aloud in front of other children, and said those kinds of foods can make people fat. Now, it comes to this. What would you do if the fat kid had been your kid? Christina asked me what I would have done if a teacher had upset one of my children with a deeply personal attack. And she might have, were you surprised that I didn't immediately say I would be angry at the teacher?
3: Not really.
2: I'm never surprised by whatever it is you come up with, Jerry. Is that your philosophy? Pretty much.
3: No comment.
2: Yeah, okay. Had it been something that needed attention, like excess weight, I think I would have done two things. I would have taken the opportunity to talk to my child about the issue and ask, how can I help you with this? It isn't healthy. We need to deal with this. Had the teacher had that conversation or comment one-on-one, I might have just left it alone, especially if I thought the teacher had been just trying to impart a brutal truth for my child's good. But to do so in front of all the other kids, and let's face it, kids can be mean enough on their own, I would have, I think, talked to the teacher. Do not ever embarrass my child in front of the whole class. Don't be so insensitive. What would you have done? Sometimes a brutal truth has to be said. But it's all about time and place, isn't it? Is it always wrong for a teacher to do so? Because I don't really actually think it's wrong for a teacher to suggest to a child, you know, you need to... In class today, did you notice that you were always last as the kids were running around the gym? You're always behind. You can't keep up. Well, maybe you should have a conversation with your parents. Maybe you should have a conversation with your doctor. I think you've got a weight issue and you need to deal with that. Would that be inappropriate in a one-on-one from a teacher? I don't think so, but I could see where other people might. You know, I think, you know, stick to your lane. But if it's the gym teacher, maybe that is the gym teacher's lane. I don't know. Here is my number, 416-872-1010. Maybe you've even had to deal with a situation where something happened between your child and a teacher and you thought the teacher was inappropriate. But aren't brutal truths, to some degree, quite useful? They can be embarrassing. They can be inconvenient. They can be unwelcome.

0: But if they are, in fact, the truth, well, the truth is a good thing, ultimately. Timothy writes in, it should be shameful to be fat. The teacher is right in this instance. I think the teacher is right one-on-one, not in front of everybody else. I mean, isn't that kind of the rule at work if you're a manager? If you've got a problem with an employee, you don't start yelling at them in front of everybody else. You get together with them one-on-one and say, we've got an issue here and we need to fix this issue. And then if somebody says to the manager, what were you talking to Bobby about? Is he in trouble? Well, it's none of your affair. Somebody writes here by text message, Jerry, were I the parent of this, and in quotation marks, fat kid, I take a hard look at myself. What am I feeding my child? What kind of groceries am I bringing into the home? Sure, that's where you say, how can I help my child? James, what do you think?
1: Yeah, I think there's a way you can phrase it instead of being so harsh. I read a book, autobiography of one of the greatest rugby players of all time from New Zealand. And when he was young, his uncle told him, you know, Richie, you might enjoy the game a bit more if you were lost a bit of weight.
0: Uh-huh.
1: And he maintains that was the way that turned his life around, that he was a chubby kid, and he went on to be one of the best players of all time.
0: And so it turns out the person who told him that was correct. Like on several levels, it made him healthier to start with, and that's most important. But then, as you said, he got a career out of it.
1: Yeah, he didn't argue a bit. That's what needed to be said. It's just he always appreciated the way it was said.
0: What are you unlikely to hear in Canada? Professional rugby player.
1: Well, this is from New Zealand.
0: Yeah. Okay. Thanks very much.
1: Okay.
0: Good to hear from you. Now I'm going to find out there's some sort of professional rugby league I'm unaware of. Here is Tim.
2: Hey, Jerry. How you doing?
0: I'm well.
2: I grew up in a household where everyone was obese. Aunts, uncles, brothers, sisters, parents, and nobody ever talked about it, and I wish they did, because it wasn't until I had my children and I saw the weight going on. It wasn't because my wife and I were bad parents. We just didn't recognize the benefits of a healthy living. So when I hit 50... I became a diabetic, and I saw my kids overweight. I did something about it. We changed our diet. We hired a personal trainer, and now we talk about it on a daily basis, and it's enriched our life and changed our whole family dynamic. But yeah. I wish someone had talked about it, and it is an addiction. It's no different than drugs or alcohol.
0: Well, the problem with being somewhat addicted to the wrong food is you got to eat.
2: Yeah, but you got to eat the right things, and no one ever talked about it at a table of 9 people, 7 kids growing up, and it was never, ever, ever discussed.
0: Yeah. Would you have been upset, though, if in front of all the other kids at school, someone had called one of your kids the fat kid?
2: Initially, yes.
0: Yeah.
2: Initially, and someone did. My brother made a comment at the dinner table when my son was 2.5, and he said, your son looks like he's never missed a meal. And that really hurt. That really hurt a lot.
0: Yeah. Okay.
2: So, yeah.
0: Tim, I appreciate your call.
2: Thanks.
0: Sometimes it hurts, and it was wrong, and yet someone will say, you know, I really have to admit there's some truth there, I was just told. Here is Mike.
3: Hey, Jerry. Good morning. I was one of those people that used to live in BC, and we did the Participation Award training. Do you remember that thing where they gave you a little patch and you sew it on your clothing and stuff like that? So I had a teacher, a gym teacher, and, yeah, I was a fat kid, and I was husky. And I remember we used to buy husky clothing for my parents used to buy that for me. And, he called me fat. And I later on in life, you know, like it bothered me and stuff like that. And then, later on became more health conscious. And because we're South Pacific Islanders, we're naturally fairly big people. So I remember my grandmother even telling me, looking too round. You know?
0: You're looking too round.
3: Yeah, looking too round. Like a circle, right?
0: Yeah.
3: So, yeah. And I had to take it upon myself later on in life to say, got to do something about it. And, got to be careful of what we insert into the mouth. And, keep moving, right? Like my dad always told me, how do cows get fat if they eat grass all the time? Well, it's lack of movement.
0: Yeah. Yes. So, that is it. Thanks very much.
3: Right? There's no. Yep. Take care.
0: Okay, appreciate it, Mike. You can always participate on the iHeartRadio app with a talkback. Here's one.
4: Jerry, I absolutely disagree with the last person that you responded to. We don't know what's going on with anybody's medical history. family genetics or anything. If a teacher has a problem with a child's weight, you discuss it with the parents respectfully. Again, you don't know what's going on with someone's medical history, and to call it out in front of everybody else, that's just absolutely disgusting.
0: All right, thanks for participating. We're going to talk to Leanne Phillipson about living on the road, because she's been doing that now for, I don't know, a year and a half or maybe more. So that's upcoming on News Talk 1010.
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0: As people are escaping, as they're traveling, and apparently if they show up at the auto rental place and say, I'd like to rent an EV, they're disappointed because a lot of companies, it seems, are just not carrying the stock. Automotive writer for Postmedia's driving.ca, Brian Turner, joins us. Brian, good morning.
7: Good morning.
0: I was interested to see that at one point the rental companies thought, well, this will be a big deal, and they bought up a whole bunch of EVs, and people weren't renting them for whatever reason, and so they got rid of them.
7: Indeed, and it boils down to, we're going to call these people private enterprise versus dealerships, which don't have a choice. If you're a manufacturer's dealership with a car maker that sells EVs, you have to stock them. You have to carry all the specialized tools and equipment to service them. Rental car companies, they just run their business based on supply and demand. And yes, there are people that are interested in EVs, but one of the big kickers for rental car companies are the cost of collision repairs. Collision repairs skyrocket when you're dealing with an EV. Even the smallest dent, the smallest dimple in an EV drive battery's case will mean it needs to be replaced according to the vehicle manufacturer and body shops, and that's a very expensive repair. So rental car companies are looking at their claims costs, their insurance premiums costs. The other thing is EVs will sit compared to, you know, the regular internal combustion engine. There's not that much demand compared to the regular cars. And they make their money by moving vehicles, not by having them sit on their parking lot.
0: Yeah, well, I'm looking at an article in the Star, and they talked about how the rental companies have divested their stock in EVs, and that's part of it, and part of it was the lack of take-up from the customers. But the other, they had said, the cost of maintenance. And people are always telling me that electric vehicles are cheaper to maintain. Were they talking about the aspect you just mentioned about the accidents as opposed to basic repair and maintenance?
7: I can only assume they're talking about collision repairs, but when it comes to routine maintenance and non-collision repairs, it's not so much that EVs are more expensive. They're not necessarily more expensive. It's that you have, as a consumer, much less choice when it comes to where you get them repaired. Those independent shops, those regional and national chains, they're not going to invest the tens of thousands of dollars in specialized equipment and training for their technicians if they don't see demand. And when you're looking at the best 10% of vehicle sales lately being EVs on the road, the financial picture just isn't there. And that means you're forced to go back to the dealership. I'm nothing wrong with dealerships. Love them. I worked for them for decades, but they can be more expensive.
0: Okay, but does that lack of take-up by the customers for an EV at a car rental company match at all what the public's desire for EVs is generally?
7: Well, the picture has really changed in the last 3 or 4 months because of fuel prices. And yes, there's a lot of interest. If you look at all the polls, there's just a lot more drivers saying they're going to consider an EV at their next purchase. Not really translating into increased sales at dealership levels. Number one, if you get this pent-up demand all of a sudden hitting the marketplace, a lot of car makers that I know of just haven't got them on the lots. They can't keep them in stock. and it's a small amount of their entire business. So we're looking at kind of a blip because of some international problems in the Middle East that hasn't really translated into sales yet. We still have the problems with incomplete infrastructure. Certain provinces, certain areas, no problem finding a charging station. Not quite the same when you get into the prairies or you get into areas out in the east.
0: Yeah. So one of the things with EVs, of course, is people say, I want to rent an EV for my vacation because I'll save on gas. Is there any movement at all in Ottawa to say, we've got to find a way to reclaim the taxes EV drivers aren't paying when they don't buy gas?
7: I haven't heard of anything. I've been keeping an eye on that because, of course, you know, we just had the Liberal government reintroduce the sales tax rebate for purchases. And however, they have made some very clear exceptions, nothing over $50,000 and nothing coming out of China. So that's a real kicker if you're looking at an EV, because a lot of EVs are still in the $50,000 plus range. And that means no tax rebate. But I don't see them heading to tick drivers off by saying, because you're charging rather than fueling up, we're going to have to find out some way of taxing you. We all pay for electricity. When you go to the charging stations, you all have to use a credit card. So it's a matter of the public just still kind of in the doubtful mood as to whether or not they want to make a difference. When it comes to vacations, remember, part of the success that EV owners have is they adjust their driving style. They adjust how they look at their distances, where they're going. And it's sometimes a fairly intensive change they have to make in order to be a successful EV owner or a happy EV owner. If you get someone who just drops off the old minivan or the basic pickup truck or SUV, they haven't got that lifestyle change. They haven't got that driving knowledge yet. And it's kind of a scary thing if they think they can just pile the family in the car and take off like it's any other vehicle on the road, because it isn't.
0: All right, I want to ask you about another story. This is from the Toronto Sun. Higher auto insurance premiums more likely in suburban Toronto. Analysis of postal codes comes on the heels of alarming news that Toronto police recorded a 28% increase in fatal collisions so far this year. I think auto insurance is just prohibitively expensive in Ontario to start with, and now they're talking about jacking it even more.
7: Exactly, and it's not necessarily just the raw numbers based on the number of collisions. You have to look at who's involved in these fatalities. If they're much younger than the median age, insurance payouts can be a lot higher, and it doesn't sound very fair, and it doesn't sound very humane. But if you kill an 85-year-old in a car collision, there's a lot lower payout than if you kill a 35-year-old, because the 35-year-old still has all that earning potential, and the 85-year-old doesn't.
0: Okay, but I'm looking at how much it costs anyway, and, this is me. I think some people agree with me, at least, on this. I hate the idea that I am charged based on some group I belong to, as opposed to an individual or what my individual driving record might be. I mean, to me, that's just flat-out discrimination.
7: It is, but insurance companies run on numbers. They run on actuary tables. One of the things in that article that caught my eye was some of the tips they were providing to get lower rates. And one of the tips was a dash cam. And I know they're popular, and just like doorbell cams are popular, but keep in mind, and a lot of people forget this, you put one of those in your car or you put one of those on your doorbell, then if it does end up recording some nefarious activity or a crime, it's not just the camera that goes to court. You go to court with it. So that's why some people will actually shy away from using them, because they don't want the inconvenience of being called to court to testify, getting in a courtroom, interrupting their work day, having to take time off just because they made the mistake of putting a dash cam on their car.
0: Scarborough's Upper Rouge postal code is ranked second behind Etobicoke's Westmount neighborhood with the postal code M9P. Humber Bay and Mimico are some other areas. Scarborough's Cedarbrae? What? I don't know that neighborhood.
7: Cedarbrae. I used to live there.
0: Okay. You live there?
7: And I used to live there.
0: Okay.
7: And it is just littered with large, wide multi-lane streets, fairly high rates of speed. It's a difficult area to navigate, and if you get in a collision in that area, it's not going to be a minor fender bender. It usually ends up being something serious. And those are the types of things that, like I said, insurance companies don't care about your feelings, don't care about what's fair and what's not fair. They just look at the raw numbers. And when they're looking at paying out, on average, much more in those areas, yep, they're going to recoup their costs because that's what private business does.
0: Oh, I see what the problem was. Brian Turner was driving around fast testing out new cars.
7: That was it. That was it.
0: All right. It's always good to have you. Thanks very much.
7: You're welcome. Safe driving, everyone.
0: Thank you. Brian Turner, automotive writer for Postmedia's driving.ca.
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36: And now the forecast from the AM 800 Weather Center.
1: Mainly cloudy this evening with a 40% chance of showers and windy, then clearing overnight down to 9 or 48. A mix of sun and cloud and windy tomorrow up to 24 for the high, feeling like 26 or 79. A clear sky tomorrow evening down to 14 or 57. And a mix of sun and cloud on Tuesday with a 40% chance of showers and a high 25 or 77 Fahrenheit.
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0: So I think there's a lot of confusion around AI. I've been reading a book about it and the development of it, and I still have no idea what's going on. But I think that's the position for a lot of us and for a lot of people who are even more educated on it than I am. And then I see this story from the Globe and Mail. Researchers at the University of Toronto say they have discovered a new cyber threat, a method of using artificial intelligence to create a dangerous computer worm that can modify its tactics as it spreads from one device to another. Joining to talk about this, our tech expert, Carmi Levy. Good morning.
8: Good morning, Jerry. You know, don't feel bad. Some mornings I wake up and I see the latest headlines, and I also ask myself the question, am I really on top of this? Like, we're in the middle of an era of what I call fear, uncertainty, and doubt, and AI is just driving it. So don't worry, you're not alone.
0: Okay, so I look at these, you know, computer worms have been a dangerous enough thing, but now I look at this in terms of a battle. You know, they always say that battle plans are useless as soon as you engage with the enemy, and then you've got to count on soldiers and their leaders to make intelligent decisions on the battlefield, and now we got a computer worm that can do that.
8: Yeah, the playing field is definitely tilting toward the bad guys, because AI in the hands of a cyber criminal is a very powerful tool. And the research here, and it comes from he's a professor. His name is Nicolas Paperneau, and he's from the U of T with their computer science department. He's also working with their it's called the Clever Hands Lab. They do research into cybersecurity at the U of T, as well as the Vector Institute. And he is the AI chair at the Canadian Institute for Advanced Research. So this guy is probably the eminent cybersecurity researcher in Canada today. So when he speaks, we listen. And basically what he's saying is they wanted to understand how is AI being used to make life easier for cyber criminals. And so they discovered that there's a new class of, and a worm is just basically, it's like a kind of ransomware, a kind of, you know, bad software that is able to break into a system using their known vulnerabilities. And you're right, they have been around for a while, but the way worms have traditionally worked is, a cyber criminal says, oh, I want to target that system. I'm going to use this particular worm. I'm going to script something. I've got some knowledge, and I'm going to target that, and maybe I'll break in. Maybe I won't. We'll see. And if I don't, I'll try to up my game. What this is, this sort of new class is that thanks to AI, the criminal no longer has to code something. It figures it out on its own. It adapts to what it finds out in the real world. And once it breaks into one system, it then uses that system. It takes the compute power of that system, and then it uses it to adapt itself again to target the next one. And then it keeps skipping from one to the next to the next. So the potential is, wow, if we haven't figured out how to build better defenses against this, that's a problem. And so the researchers were able to replicate this in a protected area, a sandbox. So the good news is this didn't get out into the real world. There's no evidence this is in the hands of bad guys, but they are saying this needs to kickstart more research into how we build better defenses against it, because these automated AI tools that can be used by not only expert cyber criminals, but, you know, anyone who wants to be a cyber criminal, they're becoming more problematic, more available, and that's something we've got to be aware of.
0: Okay, but just because it hasn't gotten out there yet I have to assume it will.
8: We can guarantee that it will. And in fact, it's probably sooner rather than later. And so that's why, he's saying in releasing this, they're saying, we need to get the word out. We need to get other researchers involved in building better protections. We need to build better collaborations so that all the right minds are gathered around the table to figure this out. And that is often the case. The window, as they say, for introducing better protections is super narrow. And we've got to figure that out now before the bad guys do.
0: Would it help if I shot my computer?
8: You know, it's funny. I often hear from people, why don't I just unplug it, right? Or pull the battery or, you know, shut it down. And the sad fact is that most of these, the compute that is happening now and the systems that are being targeted, they're not targeting our computers, like, you know, Jerry Agar's laptop or Jerry's, Jerry's smartphone. They're targeting the cloud-based systems, these AI platforms that we are all using. So when you use the ChatGPT app on your device, for example, all of the compute is really happening out in the cloud. So yeah, you can turn your device off all you want, but it's those big sort of cloud connected systems that are being targeted. Those are the ones at risk. Unfortunately, unplugging no longer a strategy.
0: Well, sometimes I find IT here at Bell Media a little irritating, but I do understand what they're trying to accomplish. Sometimes it feels like they're getting in the way of my doing my job, but this is the kind of thing that I'm sure they're panicked about in IT departments everywhere.
8: They are. And having worked in IT as well earlier in my career, I can guarantee you that there are war rooms that are being set up now in response to this particular headline. And they're sitting around and asking themselves, what risk does that pose to our systems? What are our current protections? Where do they fall short? What are the gaps? And who do we need to, and what resources do we need to provide them to close that, all of those gaps? And so that's a healthy process. It's almost like a never ending game of cops and robbers, right? Everyone's just always raising their game. And as long as we're having those conversations, we're okay. It's when we wake up in the morning and assume, oh, we're good. We're protected. We don't have to do anything. We already, you know, we installed this system and it's keeping us safe. That's a dangerous attitude. And those are the organizations that get themselves into trouble.
0: U of T researchers warn, this article is in the Globe and Mail, AI can unleash computer worms that adapt on the fly. So are you telling me, Carmi, that I don't need to worry about this on my little laptop at home? I need to worry about it on the computer I'm using here at work?
8: Yes and yes, but I mean, you gotta worry about it regardless of where you are, because this is the kind of threat that targets big organizations, it targets governments, and it also targets individual people like you and me and everyone who's listening to this program now. So we all still have to have our heads on a swivel, eyes wide open. We have to up our own security game. So if we've been using the same password since high school on all of our systems, we probably should change that, probably should tighten those security protocols, and stories like this remind us we could, as individuals, be doing more to stay safer.
0: Yeah, well, I have ABC123, but you don't know. You don't know if those are capital letters or not. So
8: that's right. Or if you threw in an exclamation point somewhere, Jerry. Who knows?
0: Who knows? Somebody just wrote, why can't they put something in AI to target hackers?
8: And that's exactly it. That could be, and I'm glad you mentioned that, because that could be one of the tools that cybersecurity experts use as a way of protecting systems. In other words, go on the offense, identify where these threats are coming from, and target them where they live. And so AI can be used to wreak all sorts of havoc. It can also be used to take down those who would use AI against us. So yeah, that's one of the things that's on the table as cybersecurity experts gather to figure out the implications of this latest risk.
0: I said that I was reading a book, and I should have gotten the name of it here, but it was an early book on AI, and it was lent to me by my son, the one son I have who has a kind of a clue about all this works. And no, but what he said was, I get the impression reading this book that the man who wrote it is terrified of AI.
8: Oh, sure. I mean, look no further than Dr. Jeffrey Hinton, right? U of T, a computer science professor, Nobel laureate in physics for his work on building the basic building blocks of AI that we use every day. He quit his job at Google to travel the world and warn against the risks of the technology that he himself created. So we know that many of the leading experts in AI research have gone on the offensive, basically saying, we've created a monster. We need to do more to protect ourselves against it. We should be listening to them, not staying up at night and freaking out, but just listening to them, doing the basic things that we need to do to stay safer, and also ensure that, you know, we just released a national AI strategy last week, that safety is a priority. And unfortunately, the government missed the mark in that one. Safety is not a priority in this strategy, but going forward, it should be, because if we're not safe, then everything else that we do means nothing.
0: Carmi Levy, always good to have you. So pleasant.
8: Appreciate it, Jerry.
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3: From the National Newsroom of the Canadian Press, I'm Don Mitchell. Canada's Prime Minister insists the United States will play a role in a new world order where no one institution or country will have all the answers. Mark Carney made the remark in Ireland ahead of Monday's G7 meeting in Avion-les-Bains, France. Carney told reporters he hasn't seen reports that the United States may pull a third of its fighter jets from Europe. Even so, he suggested NATO allies, including Canada, need to take on more responsibility for their own defense.
4: We're stepping up with a prudent, pragmatic, but significant increase in our defense spending. I expect the NATO leaders meeting in the middle of July to focus on aspects of this burden sharing. And Canada is beginning to and willing to take more of our responsibility, certainly first and foremost at home, but where we can be most effective within NATO.
3: Canada's High Commissioner to the UK, Bill Blair, said in an interview with Politico last week that Britain is in talks with Ottawa about joining a NATO-linked defense bank and taking part in a global fighter jet program. Under gray, rainy skies, a police motorcade brought the body of Constable Mark Pinizzotto to a funeral home in the northern Toronto area today. Pinizzotto was shot dead in the line of duty last week at an apartment building on Thursday while investigating multiple shootings, including one at the U.S. consulate in March. A 19-year-old who was shot multiple times in an exchange of gunfire is charged with first-degree murder. OPP Sergeant Ed Sanchuk, in a live stream of the procession, recognized Pinizzotto for his unwavering courage and conviction to the service. A plane carrying a pilot and 11 passengers planning to spend a sunny afternoon skydiving crashed in Missouri, killing all aboard. The Missouri State Highway Patrol said in a statement the fiery crash occurred near an airport in the small town of Butler, roughly 100 kilometers south of Kansas City. Bates County Sheriff Chad Anderson told reporters they're still in the early stages of the investigation and are focused on supporting the families of the victims during the first hours.
5: There's nothing we really can say to make it better. We just pray for them and their loved ones and their friends and their family.
3: Teams from the National Transportation Safety Board and Federal Aviation Administration have been dispatched to the crash for an investigation. And a recent study from Australia found that just 2 hours a day or more of social media was associated with an increased risk of harm on youth. The research sought to determine how online platforms affect the mental health of young people. ABC News medical correspondent Dr. Darian Sutton says depression was a mental health outcome.
6: They followed nearly 1,200 young people, looked at their mental health outcomes as well as their use of social media, and they found that just 2 hours a day or more of social media was associated with an increased risk of harm. We're talking about depressive symptoms, a poor sense of well-being, and even risk of self-harm.
3: Last year, Australia passed a world-first law banning children under 16 from holding accounts on major social media platforms with fines of up to $50 million for any systematic failures by service providers. This is the Canadian Press. In sports, Germany won their opening match of the FIFA World Cup, pounding debutants Curaçao 7-1 in the opening Group E match in Houston. Next up is the Netherlands and Japan squaring off in Dallas. After that, Ivory Coast and Ecuador meet in Philadelphia, while Sweden and Tunisia kick off in Guadeloupe. Canada's next game is Thursday in Vancouver against Qatar. In the NHL, the Carolina Hurricanes look to claim their second Stanley Cup title on the road in Game 6 in Las Vegas. The Canes have won two straight in the best-of-seven final against the Golden Knights. The Toronto Marlies on the ice right now in Chicago for Game 2 of their best-of-seven Calder Cup final. Toronto won the opener 4-2 on Friday night. And we're into the final round of the RBC Canadian Open this afternoon at TPC Toronto in Caledon. Jackson Suber came in today with the 54-hole lead on the PGA Tour. Sudarshan Yelamaraju of Mississauga, Ontario is the top Canadian at 10-under, three shots back of the lead. From the Canadian Press, I'm Don Mitchell.
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15: 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This weekly show is powered by Chevrolet, which I'll tell you more about shortly. Hope you're all doing great this weekend. Certainly a ton of buzz about FIFA World Cup. To put it mildly, it's here. It's officially here. And you might be in one of the cities like Toronto hosting a match and you're listening to this right now, or maybe you're on your way to one of the cities. By the way, to put the massive size of this into perspective, about 126 million people watch the Super Bowl each year, which is huge. But FIFA World Cup, which takes place every 4 years, of course, is seen by about, sit down for this, more than 5 billion people watching FIFA World Cup in some way, shape, or form, whether it's on TV, streaming services, social media platforms. Unbelievable. And so here we are, hosted in North America, in the US, Canada, and Mexico. Fun fact, FIFA World Cup started in 1930, but has only paused twice, in 1942 and 1946. You could probably guess why. World War II. And yes, you're probably thinking, but the war ended in 1945, so why was there no FIFA World Cup in 46? Well, the world was still reeling and recovering from the massive destruction and the logistical challenges caused by WW2. All right, fun history lesson to kick off a show about technology. I digress. I will be attending two FIFA World Cup games, by the way, two matches in New York, both of them, one this coming Tuesday and again at the end of the month. Lucky me. Both are tech companies that invited me, official sponsors of this show. I'm a lucky guy. My friends are jelly, as my daughter would say. They're envious of me. Okay. I want to spend a moment on what Apple announced this past week. I got a lot of messages about it, but first let me tell you what's on top for today, what interviews we've got in store for you. We're going to kick off the show with Amazon Canada because Amazon Prime Day is coming up at the end of June. And so we're going to hear what that's all about, what kinds of things are on sale. I'm sure tech is part of that. We'll get some concrete examples of what's on sale and how much they're off, either by dollar or percentage, and the reasons for becoming a Prime member, which is required to take advantage of Amazon Prime Day. It's a service that I genuinely love. That is one that I don't complain about when I get my bill. It's $99 a year, which includes free shipping on millions of items and all that. But we're going to get to that with Amazon to start the show. After that, I'll share some additional gadget gift ideas for dads and grads. One of them for homeowners is a window washing robot. I'll tell you all about it. So you don't have to get up on the ladder anymore. It does its thing, suctioning to the glass of your windows, and it can go really high up and cleans its own pads. It's really pretty crazy. I'll tell you about that shortly as well. Also on the show this hour, tool company Worx, that's W-O-R-X, they've got a new robotic lawnmower you're going to want to hear about. I've been testing it over the past week. Pretty wild stuff. It's the Landroid brand of robotic lawnmowers for your property from Worx. So we're going to interview them a little bit later on in the show as well. All of this and more on an all-new Tech Talk. But as I mentioned, I've been getting messages from listeners to ask what all the Apple hype has been this week. So let me fill you in. Their annual event called Worldwide Developer Conference, or WWDC as it's referred to informally. That's when Apple showcases its new tools for developers, those who are making apps and other technologies for iPhone and iPad and Mac and all that. It took place this past week. I wasn't able to attend, but coming out of that was some big news tied to mostly Siri, right? Kind of the original voice assistant, AI, even before Alexa Alexa and all that. So they've upgraded Siri to what's called Siri AI, adding in more Apple intelligence features. Let's face it, Apple's a bit behind the curve when it comes to AI, certainly compared to Google and Amazon and other players like ChatGPT from OpenAI and Claude and all that. So they've rolled out updates across all the operating systems, iOS 27, Mac OS 27, now called Golden Gate, and other operating systems. So this is a huge overhaul for Siri. Just again, letting you do more in less time, hands-free, using your voice, or in some cases, enhanced AI photo editing. Apple showed this new Photos app with something called spatial reframing. Don't get bogged down in the jargon. It lets you remove subjects, add things, tweak your photos really easily. You know, Apple does nail the interface. They've also unveiled a new smarter Safari. That's Apple's web browser with AI-powered tab grouping and a notify me tool to alert you when a web page changes and some other features. And then finally, more child safety and screen time tools to give parents more control over what their kids are doing with their Apple devices, even when they're not with them. So that's just a brief summary of the Apple WWDC announcements. Again, most of it was tied to Siri AI, if you want to look into that. But that's what you missed. If you've heard the hype but didn't really understand what was going on, if you are an iPhone or iPad owner or a Mac user, many of this may be interesting to you, or if you've got one of those smart speakers from Apple. So stay tuned to future Tech Talk episodes for a deeper dive on the big Apple announcements. Cool. All right. As promised, let's take a look at the latest deals from Amazon tied to Amazon Prime Day coming later this month. Here we go. It's coming soon, folks. Amazon Prime Day is around the corner, where Canadians can score great deals on hot tech and other items for your home or for your travels. And so we're going to explore what some of those deals are right now, along with other benefits of being a Prime member. Joining us from Amazon Canada is Michelle Emilaf. She's head of marketing and Prime. Welcome to the show, Michelle. Good to talk to you.
16: You too. Thanks for having me.
15: Before we talk Prime Day, please tell us a bit about your role at Amazon Canada. What is it that you do there?
16: Yeah, so as you mentioned, I am head of marketing and Prime for our stores business here in Canada. So I oversee a wide range of work, so from how we market to Canadian customers, to our Prime membership program, to managing all of Amazon Canada's social media channels, to major events like Prime Day. So on any given day, my team might be working on a celebrity partnership, a creator campaign, sourcing awesome deals for our customers, or finding new ways to bring value to our Prime members. It's a role that really lets me tap into to the full breadth of what Amazon does in Canada, from technology and entertainment to shopping and delivery. It's fast-paced, creative, and honestly, it's a ton of fun.
15: Yeah, I was going to say, it sounds tiring, but fun. And it also sounds like you've got your hands in multiple pies. It is Amazon after all, so there's lots of divisions and products and services. So congrats. That's awesome to hear that. And thank you for pulling back the curtain a bit about your role. Now, tech is an important pillar to Amazon, of course. Can you tell us about some of the maybe recent innovations that can help shoppers? I can tell you that personally, I love using Rufus. Love for you to include that if you can when I'm shopping at Amazon.ca, as I did this morning.
16: Absolutely. And I love that you're a Rufus fan, Mark. For those who haven't tried it yet, Rufus is Amazon's AI-powered shopping assistant built right into the Amazon shopping app and also on desktop. And you really, you can ask it anything. Compare products side by side, get summaries of what thousands of reviewers are saying, or ask for recommendations based on your needs. I personally use it all the time. I have two kids. I need random gear and things, and I don't really have the time to do the research. So I might ask it. Last weekend, I asked it, what type of cleats do I need for a 9-year-old on turf? It learns from our product catalog of millions of items, customer reviews to give you genuinely useful answers. You can even ask it for price history to ensure you're really getting a great deal. It's like having a knowledgeable shopping companion right in your pocket, and a great example of how we're using AI to make the shopping experience simpler and more personalized.
15: I know AI isn't new to Amazon. Gosh, 20 years ago, if you bought something like, let's say, a laptop, you would also see that, you know, customers also bought this, and it would be something that may complement the main thing you're buying, like an accessory such as a memory card or headset, microphone, that kind of thing. So that's AI, really. And so this is just the evolution of it, I guess. Maybe it folds in some of the Alexa stuff, too, which is also from Amazon.
16: Yes, absolutely. And the idea of using technology to make things easier for customer extends well beyond the store and the app. You know, we're continuing to invest in getting orders to customers faster. And so how does AI tie into that? Well, we've been expanding our same-day delivery across major metropolitan areas in Canada by adding more delivery windows. But it's really the technology behind it that's impressive. So it's the way we position inventory closer to customers, to the routing systems, that AI optimizes delivery routes throughout the day. And that really enables this for our customers. And it's really all included in Prime membership, which is always the best. But it's really that combination of AI, logistics, infrastructure, and strategic investments, bringing fulfillment close to customers that makes all of this possible.
15: Yeah, it's neat, all that back-end stuff that we don't get to see but benefit from. All right, so let's now pivot and talk Prime Day, as I teased off the top. I'm sure many of our listeners know what Prime Day is and likely take advantage of it, but please bring us up to speed. It's coming up soon at the end of the month.
16: Totally. We're gearing up. We're super excited. All of that innovation that we were just talking about, Rufus helping you find the right product to same day delivery, getting it to your door, really comes together during Prime Day. So Prime Day is one of the biggest shopping events of the year, exclusively for Prime members. And it's really our chance to reward members with incredible value across everything they love. We're talking hundreds of thousands of deals across more than 35 categories, from electronics and smart home to kitchen, beauty, outdoors, and more. 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
15: I don't think our listeners would know that Amazon also focuses on smaller sellers and virtual storefronts within Canada. That's good to hear. But of course, some of the big brands like Samsung and Bose, they'd be well aware of. But that's great that you're, you know, ticking all the boxes, if you will. And can you confirm when Amazon Prime Day is coming up, like what the actual dates are? And does it not take place twice a year? Am I wrong?
16: Yeah, so we have Prime Day and Prime Big Deal Days in the fall.
15: Oh, okay.
16: Yeah, Prime Day returns to Canada from June 23rd through the 26th. So 4 full days of deals. We heard from our members that they always want just a little bit more time to shop, so we've kept it extended to give everyone plenty of time to find what they're looking for. But notably, you don't have to wait. Lead-up deals are already live right now.
15: When we return on Tech Talk, we're going to hear how much you can save even leading up to Prime Day, and then get some concrete examples of some tech you may want to scoop up. More with Amazon when we return on Tech Talk. Stick with us. We'll be right back.
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2: And now the forecast from the AM 800 Weather Center. This evening, mainly cloudy with a 40% chance of showers and windy, then clearing overnight down to 9 or 48. Tomorrow, a mix of sun and cloud, windy again up to 24 for the high, feeling like 26 or 79. Tomorrow evening, a clear sky down to 14 or 57. And for your Tuesday, a mix of sun and cloud with a 40% chance of showers and a high 25 or 77 Fahrenheit.
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4: 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If you are just joining us now, we're chatting about the upcoming Amazon Prime Day, where you can score deep discounts on hot tech and other items. 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She's head of marketing and Prime. Michelle, before the break, you hinted that there were deals already leading up to Prime Day towards the end of June that you don't need to wait. Please tell us a bit more about that.
5: You're so right, Mark. Lead up deals are already live right now with more dropping daily. And I know your audience is tech savvy, Mark. So I'll mention that we already have up to 50% off select Amazon devices across Ring, Blink, Eero, and smart TVs with Alexa. So those are all live now ahead of the main event.
4: Oh, cool. I remember last year I scored, it was the summer one. It was leading up to the date. It wasn't actually on the date. I was able to score a deal on a pair of augmented reality glasses ahead of Prime Day. And speaking of Amazon devices, I know last week the Kindle Scribe ColorSoft was announced, which is, I think, going to be great for those in the business world or for students. Maybe we can touch on that. Speaking of Amazon's own hardware, without further ado, let's hear some of these standout deals, maybe on the tech front. Any callouts for this year?
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4: wow.
5: 43% off select Dyson vacuums. So with summer just getting started, it's really the perfect time to gear up for the season ahead, whether that's getting your home ready for outdoor barbecues, prepping for Canada Day, or setting up your living room for the summer of soccer with deals on home electronics and smart TVs.
4: Yeah, it might be a big year for soccer, right?
5: Might be.
4: Awesome. These all sound great. Something for everyone to suit all tastes and budgets, Michelle. So thank you for sharing some of those highlights. You probably have some partnerships tied to Prime and Prime Day. How can our listeners experience some of this, like maybe even in-person activations in some of the bigger cities across the country?
5: Yeah,

0: We've been doing some really fun things on the partnership front. Actually, Mark, I know you travel a lot for work, just as I do, so this next one might speak to you. So we've partnered with Air Canada to bring back the Dream Destinations Delivered campaign for a second year. Canadian residents who are enrolled in both Aeroplan and Amazon Prime can register and shop at Amazon Canada via the Aeroplan e-store now through June 26th for a chance to win one of 10 prizes of 1 million Aeroplan points each. That's enough points for, I think it's a family of four to fly anywhere around the world, which is pretty awesome. And to kick things off, we surprised more than 300 Air Canada travelers on a flight from Vancouver to Toronto last week, which I had the privilege of being on the flight to give those gifts to all passengers on the airplane. It was really a first of its kind in-flight experience and a fun way to bring the excitement of Prime Day to life at 30,000 feet.
1: I love that. That's great. And speaking of million miles, just so you know, I am a million mile member on Air Canada.
0: Wow.
1: So yes, I hit that last September coming home from the Apple iPhone 17 event, California. So, which means I'm, they call it 50K elite status for life.
0: Wow.
1: So I don't have to fly again. Yeah. Thank you. I got a diecast airplane from my bookshelf and my name on a plaque. But more importantly,
0: fantastic.
1: I have that status. So all the benefits, all the perks that it comes with. So that's a great partnership with Aeroplan. That's pretty cool. And as I hinted at, I know there's also sometimes in-person activations that someone may see who's listening to this right now, maybe at a mall or at an airport, which is great. But I didn't want to forget to ask you more about Prime. So this is one service that I love, and I never complain about this, what is it, $99 a year service because of the incredible value that it brings. So can you tell us what Prime is all about and everything that you would get as a member?
0: And honestly, when you look at everything that's included, it really is hard to beat. So Prime is designed to be the best combination of savings, convenience, and entertainment in one membership. 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
1: Of course.
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1: Wow. I knew about the student discount, but not for young adults who may have already graduated or who may be in the workforce. That's great to hear. Is there a website, Michelle, as I let you go, any call to action here? Is it simply Amazon.ca? And that includes info on the Amazon Prime Day specials?
0: Yes. My main takeaway is don't wait. So lead up deals are already live. So if you're a Prime member, start browsing now. I'd also recommend adding items to your list so you can quickly see which products go on deal when the main event starts. Using Buy Again to find deals on items you purchase frequently, setting deal alerts in the Amazon shopping app so you're ready to go on June 23rd. So yes, listeners can head to Amazon.ca/Prime Day for everything they need to know. And if you're not a Prime member yet, sign up at Amazon.ca/Prime to make sure you're ready.
1: 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Michelle, thank you so much for your time. Great to chat with you, and I hope it's a successful Prime Day later this month. All the best. Thanks again.
0: Thank you.
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1: All right. As promised, we have two more topics to get to on this weekend's new Tech Talk. After this short break, I'm going to share some gadget gift ideas for dads and grads, Father's Day and graduation gifts. You know, if you're making a list and maybe feeling out what your dad or the grad in your home may be wanting, I think you're going to love some of the ideas I'm going to share after this short break. And then we're going to talk with Works. WORX. This is a popular power tool company that has robotic lawnmowers as well. They're Landroid branded robotic mowers. We're going to hear all about that on sale at Canadian Tire. So a lot more tech talk to get to. If you want to reach out on social media to say hi or ask a tech question, you can find me on Facebook, Instagram, X, Threads, Blue Sky, TikTok, LinkedIn, and YouTube. It's Mark Saltzman, MarkSaltzman, Mark with a C, and again, Saltzman, SaltzMan. All right, stick with us. More Tech Talk coming right up after this short break.
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1: All right. So as I mentioned earlier in the show, I had a lot of fun on TV this past week talking about gadget gift ideas for dads and grads. Father's Day is coming up June 21st, of course, and it's graduation season. You may have a grad in your home, a loved one. So I thought I'd share a few of the high-tech recommendations that I shared on TV. I did a lot of CTV interviews in particular, as well as a recording for CP24 in Toronto, which will air, I think, on the 20th, just a day before Father's Day, and some other stations as well. And so if you want to make a mental note about any of these, or if you want to reach out on social media and ask me for more details, I'm happy to share them. I first looked at the new Nintendo Switch 2 Choose Your Game Bundle. As the name suggests, you get the best-selling console that has a ton of versatility because you can play at home or on the go. When you're at home, you can dock it, by the way, and play it on a big screen TV. But you also get a download code for a digital copy of one select game, either Pokemon Pokopia, Mario Kart World, or my favorite, Donkey Kong Bonanza, which was one of my favorite games from last summer. And again, for value, remember that Nintendo Switch games can be played on Nintendo Switch 2, so you don't have to start your library from scratch if you are upgrading from the older Nintendo Switch. And so keep that in mind. Again, this is the Nintendo Switch 2 Choose Your Game Bundle for $6.99, and that does include one of those games I mentioned, Pokemon Pokopia, Mario Kart World, or Donkey Kong Bonanza. 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Again, this is the Ultra Bright Hex Lights from a company called Enbrighten. If you're just joining us now, I'm sharing a few gadget gift ideas ahead of dads and grad season. It's Father's Day coming up on the 21st of June, as well as graduation season for a student in your home. Talking about some suggestions. I know dad will like this next one. 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It is a big year for soccer, after all, as well as movies, TV shows, and video games. 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Now, the model I showed on TV, gorgeous, 55 inches, it's under $2,000, but this model goes all the way up to 115 inches. Believe it or not. So budget and wall size permitting, 115 inches for the Samsung micro RGB TVs powered by Samsung Vision AI. Samsung.com has more. Well, there you have it. A look at some gadget gift ideas for dads and grads as June is Father's Day and graduation season. Last fall, I was showing various power tools on TV stations from a brand called Works. That's W-O-R-X. Like a leaf blower and a nail gun, and they all work together through the same PowerShare battery system. Now that summer is here, I wanted to invite them back onto the show, this time to talk mostly about its robotic lawnmower, which I'm eager to test drive next week. Joining us on the line is Phil Fitzpatrick, VP and GM at Positech, the parent company of Works. Nice to chat with you again, Phil. How you doing?
19: 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Thanks for having me back. I'm doing very well, thanks. Yeah.
1: 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Great. 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
19: 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The goal has always been to bring innovation to more traditional, complicated type outdoor tools and reimagine them in a way that's more compact and more user-friendly.
1: Mm-hmm. And often more affordable as well. Do you have retail partners in Canada, Phil? I think Canadian Tire is one of them.
19: Yes, that's right, Mark. Canadian Tire is one of our key retail partners in Canada. We've been a partner with for a long, long time. We're also available through a number of other major retailers like Rona and Princess Auto, as well as online at Best Buy, Walmart, and Amazon.
1: Okay, so both an in-store retail presence and available online as well, should people prefer to purchase your tools and other equipment that way. Now, I mentioned off the top, Phil, summer is almost here, a time when many need to push or ride a mower in order to cut their grass and appease their neighbors as well. But Works has a better solution. Please tell us about it.
19: Exactly. Summer usually means a lot of time spent mowing lawns for many people. And for those people, that's not necessarily exactly how they want to spend their weekends.
1: Mm-hmm.
19: That's where our robotic solutions come in, especially the Landroid series of mowers. It automates that entire process. So instead of pushing a mower, you can basically set it and forget it. It keeps your lawn consistently maintained without time and effort of traditional mowing. And really, Mark, that is the essence or the key differentiator here is with a robotic mower, with a Works robotic mower, you are getting a maintenance system rather than the mentality of tackling a weekly chore.
1: Right, because it kind of gives the grass a trim, not so much a haircut, right? Like it always is just sort of cutting it at the top and it leaves it on the grass. There's no bag that's collecting all the clippings and that in turn fertilizes the soil to keep it full looking and rich. So, and it's so quiet that it can even run at night, right? This is an electric robotic lawnmower. And so it's just kind of maintaining, as you said, rather than like that weekly deep dive. Is that fair?
19: Yeah, that's pretty accurate. Essentially, you can set it to mow every day at any given hour. Like you mentioned, in the middle of the night, it doesn't make any noise. It has onboard lights that allows it to mow at night.
1: We're going to talk more about the Works Landroid robot mowers when we return. Also, Phil's going to clarify again how it cuts exactly, more of a trim than a full haircut, if you will. And we're going to talk about a deal at Canadian Tire. So stick with us. There's going to be a lot more tech talk coming right up after this short break. We'll be right back.
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10: And now the forecast from the AM800 Weather Center. Mainly cloudy this evening with a 40% chance of showers and windy, then clearing overnight down to 9 or 48. A mix of sun and cloud and windy tomorrow up to 24 for the high, feeling like 26 or 79. A clear sky tomorrow evening down to 14 or 57. And a mix of sun and cloud on Tuesday with a 40% chance of showers and a high 25 or 77 Fahrenheit.
1: 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We are chatting with Phil Fitzpatrick. He's Vice President and General Manager at Positech. This is the parent company of Works, W-O-R-X, a very popular power tool company, and they've got robotic lawnmowers and other solutions as well, other gear for both the inside and outside your home. Phil, before the break, we were talking about how it's super quiet, so it can run even at night, something a gas-based lawnmower can't do, of course, without it disturbing your neighbors significantly. And we also were about to talk about how it cuts, how it sort of just trims it off the top. It's more of a trim than a haircut. We had to take a short break, but please continue your thought.
19: Exactly. You can have it mow every day or every third day or every second day,
1: right,
19: so that it just maintains the yard at a set level all the time. And as you mentioned, because you're only cutting a small amount of grass off the top every time, those very small grass clippings fall into the soil and act as fertilizer. And it does produce a better lawn.
1: Okay, I'm glad I wasn't wrong there. I took a stab at that. And then this Landroid model doesn't require a perimeter wire, right? I mean, I know that robotic lawnmowers have been around for a while, but traditionally you have to install this wire just below the grass or on top of the grass so it doesn't go off your property. That's a thing of the past.
19: That's correct. One of the biggest upgrades in what we call the Landroid Vision Cloud models is that they don't rely on perimeter wire set up like older robotic mowers. Instead, they use advanced navigation technology to understand and manage the lawn, which makes installation much faster, mm-hmm, and much less of a hassle. There are four key technologies that work in the Landroid Vision Cloud series. There's RTK, which is real-time kinematic positioning, which is satellite-guided mowing through a proprietary antenna network.
1: Okay.
19: The second one is Vision, and as the name implies, is an onboard camera that takes 15 images per second that are all processed through a neural network. The third is AI, the advanced processing chips in our robotic mowers, images or the data that it collects to make split-second navigational decisions. So over the years, our Landroids have captured more than 20 million images of lawns, which through AI are used to make the robotic mowers smarter as time goes on. And finally, there's a technology called V-Slam, which creates, with the use of the camera, a 3D model of your yard. So when trees or buildings block satellite signals, Vision Cloud switches to sensor fusion or V-Slam. And that uses inertial data and audiometry to keep the routing accurate until the satellite signal is recaptured.
1: So cool. Thanks for that, Phil. And before we shift gears and we talk about other Works products in your lineup. Do you purchase a Landroid based on the size of your yard? I know one is called Quarter Acre, for example. So that's like how you decide which one is for you. Or are there other considerations?
19: Yes. Yard size is one of the variables to deciding which Landroid is best for you. Each model is designed for a different lawn capacity based on cutting width, run times, the speed that it operates at. So all the models have these different settings. But there are other things that people should consider too, like terrain or slope or obstacles and how complex the yard layout is. Some yards are very open while others have garden beds, trees, or narrow passages. Mm-hmm. So matching the right model to the environment is really important. For example, we have four-wheel drive models that tackle more difficult yards with steeper slopes, up to 83% inclines.
1: Oh, wow.
19: And rough terrain are managed through the articulated body that the four-wheel drive models have. There are a few variables that need to be considered when buying a unit. Definitely yard size is one of the key ones.
1: And for all of these, when it detects it's running low on battery, it drives itself back to the base and then charges itself up and then continues the job if it's not done yet. Is that right?
19: That is correct. Yeah. Full maintenance system, set it and forget it. You can manage it from an app on your phone. And once you've got it all set up and scheduled, it just does its thing. It knows when it needs to charge and it goes back to start off where it left off. It has great features like being able to do straight lines or cross cuts. You can, all these variables that you can adjust in your app.
1: When I interviewed you last, Phil, we talked a lot about Works and its PowerShare battery system.
19: PowerShare is one of the core innovations in the Works ecosystem. It's a single battery platform that works across a wide range of tools. Everything from outdoor power equipment and lawn tools to indoor or workshop tools like we mentioned earlier. The idea is really simple. One battery system that reduces clutter, saves money, and gives users more flexibility.
1: You stack them, right? Like let's say you've got a leaf blower that only requires one of these, is it 20 volt batteries? Or a nail gun, something on the smaller side. But then you've got something larger like a power washer that requires two or even four, like a Landroid. Is that how it works? You just stack them?
19: Exactly. You can take the same 20-volt battery from, say, a drill or a nail gun in the workshop and pop it straight into a leaf blower or trimmer outside. It's a true swap-and-go system. Mm-hmm. And if the tool needs more power, like, for instance, a traditional lawnmower, let's say, you would double up on batteries and get 40 volts of power. Another example of a product that requires a lot of power would be a two-stage snowblower, traditionally always run on gas. In our case, it takes four batteries and delivers a significant amount of power at 80 volts.
1: Oh, wow.
19: The result is a system that is expandable in terms of power, so voltage, and runtime, amp hours. And that flexibility is really what makes it so useful for homeowners who don't want multiple battery systems.
1: Yeah, it's super convenient, for sure. All right. And then before I let you go, Phil, what's in store for Works for this year? Anything new along with the Landroid robotic lawnmowers?
19: Well, we are continuing to invest in robotics, especially AI technologies for those robotics. We are expanding the PowerShare ecosystem. Every year we expand and add more tools. This past winter, we launched a full snow program with power snow shovels, which are really cool, and snow blowers. The future for Works will see a focus on significant improvements in battery technologies. Tabless batteries, for example, would become more mainstream, as well as lithium polymer batteries. And these improvements are aimed at delivering things like longer lasting batteries. Mm-hmm. They will also deliver more power to the tools. They'll have the ability to be charged quicker. All of this while coming into more compact sizes. So consumers are looking for solutions that save time and simplify their lives. And that's exactly where we're focused. You'll see continued innovation in autonomous lawn care and battery powered equipment.
1: And I'm assuming works.com to keep up to date on what's available now and what's coming soon. So WORX.com.
19: That is absolutely the best place to get the most recent information on Works.
1: Okay. And then for sales on models like the Landroid robotic lawnmowers. I think you mentioned Canadian Tire as one of the retail partners, but as you said, also available online. But would you still recommend just going first to works.com? And then once you're on that product page, it'll show you where it's available.
19: It actually gives you the buy now option on the website for your preferred retailer. I know that Canadian Tire will be having sale coming up on one of the models. So yeah, worth checking out if you're interested in robotic mowers.
1: All right. And I'm looking forward to test driving that in my backyard as well. So yeah, thank you to your comms folks who hooked me up with the unit. I'm excited to test drive it. Thank you so much for your time again, Phil. Nice to talk to you. Let's not make it like another 9 months again. Have a great summer.
19: Thanks so much for the time. I appreciate it.
1: And thank you for tuning into Tech Talk. A big thank you to LG. They've got amazingly thin Graham branded laptops, high tech appliances, of course, gorgeous OLED televisions, smart audio gear, and a lot more. 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I look forward to catching up with you next time for another new episode of Tech Talk. Bye-bye for now.
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22: From the National Newsroom of the Canadian Press, I'm Dom Mitchell. Over to the Middle East, Pakistan says the United States and Iran have reached an agreement to end the war and reopen the Strait of Hormuz, offering relief to the global economy more than 3 months since the war began. Although full details of the deal are not immediately available, there are reports the accord also covers actions in Lebanon. It comes as President Donald Trump urged no further attacks after the Israeli military said it launched strikes on Hezbollah targets in Beirut's southern suburbs, killing 3 people. Iran had threatened a military response, and its lead negotiator said on social media that the Israeli attacks suggest a lack of will and ability by the U.S. to fulfill its commitments to a deal. The signing of the agreement is expected Friday in Switzerland. It's not clear how quickly the Strait of Hormuz will reopen to all traffic. Elsewhere, ahead of the G7 summit in France this week, Prime Minister Mark Carney wrapped up an Irish pilgrimage today, visiting his family's ancestral home on the west coast of Ireland in County Mayo. Speaking to reporters, he explained why he visited.
23: Further strengthening the relationship between Canada and Ireland, there are many levels from cultural to economic, as well as our relations with the European Union.
22: After a meeting with Ireland's head of government, Micheál Martin, yesterday, Canada and Ireland came to an agreement to work together on artificial intelligence, food security, pharmaceuticals, and biotechnology. Days after a deadly crash, a rural Ontario community is still dealing with grief from the tragedy, while the province's police force says it's preparing a new road safety blitz.
26: The Perth County Detachment of the Ontario Provincial Police will kick off a new public awareness campaign next week, highlighting the dangers present at intersections. It says from 2021 to 2025, almost 5,000 motor vehicle collisions were recorded, and about a quarter of those collisions were intersection-related. Now, the effort happens to follow a deadly two-vehicle collision Friday evening at the intersection of 4th Line and Wellington Road 12 in Mapleton Township, northwest of Kitchener. Investigators say 5 children were killed, and an infant was among the 6 people injured after a van carrying 10 people collided with a sport utility vehicle and its sole occupant. Rob Westgate, The Canadian Press.
22: The body of a Toronto police constable arrived at a funeral home today in a suburban community in the northern part of Greater Toronto. 43-year-old Mark Pinizzotto was shot dead in the line of duty last week at an apartment building while part of a team investigating multiple shootings, including one at the U.S. consulate in March. A 19-year-old who was hit in an exchange of gunfire is charged with first-degree murder. And finally, 12 people are dead after a plane crashed on a skydiving outing in Missouri this morning. Bates County Sheriff Chad Anderson told reporters they're still in the early stages of the investigation and have not discovered anything that would indicate what, if anything, went wrong with the aircraft.
0: The plane took off, and then at that point, it went down. We're not sure exactly anything beyond that.
22: The single-engine aircraft crashed while departing from Butler Memorial Airport, about 100 kilometers south of Kansas City. The NTSB and the FAA are leading the investigation into the cause. This is the Canadian Press. In sports and Major League Baseball, Ben Rice hit a two-run home run in the top of the ninth inning before Jose Caballero added a three-run bomb, powering the New York Yankees to an 8-3 win over the Toronto Blue Jays. The American League leaders improved to 17-6 when facing a left-handed starting pitcher this season after Patrick Corbin got the call for Toronto. The Jays opened a three-game series against the Boston Red Sox in Boston on Tuesday. Germany got a pair of goals from forward Kai Havertz in their opening match victory of the 2026 FIFA World Cup. They pounded debutantes Curaçao 7-1 in Houston. The Germans had 26 shots and 11 on target, while Curaçao had a total of 6 shots with just 2 on target. On the field right now, the Netherlands and Japan in Dallas. Later, the Ivory Coast and Ecuador square off in Philadelphia. Then the Swedes versus Tunisia in Guadeloupe, Mexico, closing out today's action. And the Carolina Hurricanes will seek to claim their second Stanley Cup title on the road, playing in Game 6 of their best of 7 with the Vegas Golden Knights. From the Canadian Press, I'm Don Mitchell.
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21: Welcome to another edition of The Week That Was here on the iHeartRadio Network. I'm Aaron Rand, and this week we'll take a look at these stories. Right now, I want to get to the story that kind of came up, I guess, about a week or so ago, where we found out that another round of U.S. tariffs are being applied. I think 60 countries worldwide, including Canada. And the rationale given this time around was over the U.S. saying that we have a bad track record of importing products made from forced labor and that it wanted to do away with that particular issue. John McKay is a Canadian lawyer and the Liberal MP for the riding of Scarborough-Guildwood. He was from 1997 to 2025, and he is on the line. Mr. McKay, thank you for your time this afternoon. Can I begin with that? Is this a rational reason for imposing tariffs as far as you're concerned?
24: No. It's hypocrisy, heaped on hypocrisy, heaped on hypocrisy. Donald Trump could care less about forced labor and they have their own legislation, which, their enthusiasm for enforcing that legislation has diminished during the time that Donald Trump has been the president. Unlike, say the Biden administration where they actually enforced their own legislation. And then in addition, they've had prison labor issue in their country for, generations, going back really, to the slave issues. So, it is hypocrisy. Having said that, it doesn't mean that Canada doesn't have an issue. We do have an issue and we do have legislation which could deal with the issue, but, the enforcement of the legislation seems, somewhat unenthusiastic, and so I'm rather hoping that this contretemps between Canada and the U.S. Over Kuzma will lead to some serious approach by both countries to the issue of forced labor in each of their supply chains, because, again, it's the old story. Together we could be so much better than we are separately.
21: If I can, just to go back to what you said, I think some people are sitting now at the radio saying, did he say we are, in fact, dealing with countries that have forced labor? So we know this is going on and have chosen to do nothing about it. Is that the contention?
24: Absolutely. There is little or no enforcement at the border from products coming from places such as China and various other countries, and virtually no shipments are seized. That's slightly changed lately, but still nothing of any great significance. And then under the transparency legislation that we got passed, each entity of a certain size is supposed to file a statement with the government, signed by the president or one of the directors, saying that we've examined our supply chains and we're satisfied that we don't have forced labor in our supply chains. Clearly, some of those statements are in the category of creative writing, shall we say, and need to be examined by someone in authority at public safety, which is the relevant ministry that's mm-hmm. responsible. Thus far, nothing has happened, and we've had 3 years of reports.
21: So is the suggestion here, Mr. McKay, that we just, you know, sort of, you know, turn the other cheek to this and let it happen, not wanting to do anything about it?
24: Well, I don't think Canadians, I don't think Canadians appreciate that there is forced labor in our supply chains. And were they informed, they would want somebody to be doing something about it. And we aren't. And I don't think that's how we see ourselves as Canadian citizens or as the nation of Canada. So, we could be doing a heck of a lot better, and maybe there will be a silver lining out of this false food fight, and maybe there will be some serious intention and application of the legislation.
21: Is this, in your mind, a political fight? Is this, you know, the Liberals wanting to bring this forward and other parties, conservatives say in this case, simply choosing not to?
24: No. When we did the legislation, we had all-party cooperation with getting the bill from introduction to royal assent. So I don't see it. I don't see it as a one party not wanting to deal with it.
21: And do you have any indication now, or maybe the word is hope, that, you know, things, we have a new prime minister, we have, you know, apparently a rationale now to do more and more world trade. And if that's the case, then the likelihood, I guess, of this kind of thing, forced labor, is probably higher than it's been in the past. Are you hopeful that something changes here?
24: I am. Possibly I'm naive, but I am hopeful. Other nations have forced labor legislation. Australia, Great Britain, two examples of legislation that is similar to ours, not as good, but similar. Germany has legislation, as does France. I would expect that they will think that it's unfair trading practice if Canada is not dealing with its issues of forced labor, while they might, in fact, be dealing with their issues of forced labor. So it's going to keep on coming. And it'd be better if we did something sooner rather than later. I think the Prime Minister is seized with the issue, but time will tell.
21: I would ask as well, you know, to go back to how we started this, right? The U.S. could have, you know, kind of, I don't want to say inventing, but using this, if you will, as a ploy to get a trade deal done. Is it fair to say that's what this is? We know we're supposed to start CUSMA negotiations literally in a few weeks. Is this supposed to be an intentional irritant?
24: I don't think you can ever be too cynical about the Trump administration. So I would like to believe that they are sincerely concerned about forced labor in our supply chains. I, however, think they just see this as a negotiating tactic that puts Canada on its back foot.
21: Kind of like the whole idea with fentanyl was when that started?
24: The parallels just jump out at you, don't they?
1: Well, we shall see. Are you hopeful that this Kuzma, you know, deal, if and when talks actually begin, does in fact play out to our benefit, or are you skeptical?
24: You mean the overall deal?
1: Are we going to get a deal?
24: Well, it's kind of a strange negotiation in that, that somebody has to formally withdraw in order to actually make the deal go sideways. So, one way or another, we will still be having a trade relationship. I anticipate that there'll be a lot of sound and fury signifying not much at all. The United States has now gone from the least protectionist nation in the world to the most protectionist nation in the world. That can only be bad for the citizens of America. So I expect that over time we are going to get a better treatment on tariffs, if only for the only for American self-interest.
1: All right, Mr. McKay, we got to leave it at that. I thank you so much for the time. I appreciate it.
24: Well, thank you, Aaron.
1: Take care.
24: Have a good day.
1: You too.
24: Bye-bye.
1: Former MP, Liberal MP, John McKay on this whole idea of forced labor. This is the new, condition put in U.S.-Canada trade relations. We'll see where that goes.
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31: And now the forecast from the AM 800 Weather Center. This evening, mainly cloudy with a 40% chance of showers and windy, then clearing overnight down to 9 or 48. Tomorrow, a mix of sun and cloud, windy again up to 24 for the high, feeling like 26 or 79. Tomorrow evening, a clear sky down to 14 or 57. And for your Tuesday, a mix of sun and cloud with a 40% chance of showers and a high 25 or 77 Fahrenheit.
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1: I want to get to this story. I was watching a report on this and thought, you know, every time we talk about a scam or some kind of fraud, it always ends the same way. You'd think by now people would get it or understand. Well, that's flawed thinking because it turns out people are being scammed out of more and more money every single year. So obviously, the message is not getting through. And I think, to be perfectly honest, I guess, people who are doing this, the fraudsters, are getting much, much better at what they do. So we thought we'd try to help you out on this. Maybe you know someone who's been through something like this. Martina Dove is a researcher specializing in scam psychology. She's also the author of a book called The Psychology of Fraud, Persuasion, and Scam Techniques, Understanding What Makes Us Vulnerable, and she is on the line. Thank you so much for being here. Let me begin by asking, because I know there are some key elements here, and they all tend to work the same way from what I understand, right? So can we run through the first thing here? You get a call, for example, you're at home, and you get a call from someone saying, I'm from the bank and whatever bank you happen to be with. So right away you're thinking, okay, well, that is my bank. Then they give you some numbers that happen to match account numbers. So that part alone, that's building trust, right? You now believe this person because they have enough information about you to know that.
3: Yes, definitely. You definitely trust more when some credibility cues are given, and that's what scammers are doing now. They use stolen data that has been breached, that has been pieced together, and so you will have that security that a bank is really who is calling you. And then they'll know a lot about you, and I think that immediately builds a lot of trust and gives you a peace of mind because it's not a stranger anymore. It's somebody who actually knows you. So that's why it's kind of really successful. You're immediately in that frame of mind.
1: So the information they already got, right, which allows them to pretend, you know, they're legit. They got this somewhere on the dark web. This is information that was stolen about you?
3: I would say that scammers don't really work very hard getting that information anymore because so much of our data has been breached. And if they have your name and perhaps they know which bank you're banking with and, you know, like if they give you your date of birth or something like that, you're going to think that it is your bank. Like a lot of our information has already been breached and used for that sort of purpose.
1: So that establishes trust or credibility, whatever you think it's someone legit. And then I know the first thing, we said this before, but people for whatever reason don't do it. First thing you do,

0: I mean, that would be a logical suggestion, but a lot of the times when you do get these calls from scammers, they will immediately evoke some kind of panic. They'll tell you your bank account has been compromised, somebody has authorized a large sum of money from your account, and that will bypass that clear thinking. You know, you don't get a moment
1: right.
0: to, yeah, exactly. You'll get scared and you're just like now in a fight or flight mode, and then they give you these credibility details and you think, well, you know, you want to deal with it urgently. And even if they're not pressuring you, the whole situation becomes very urgent.
1: All right. Again, so, you know, as I said off the top, this has been happening for so many, you know, years now. You know, we go through different phases of scams. We had the grandfather scam, right? Someone calling, pretending they're a family member. I think people heard about that. Hopefully that helped. How prevalent are these kinds of scams we're describing now?
0: I think they're very, very prevalent. I belong to several sort of consumer groups where people discuss these scams, and some people are reporting that they hit between 10 to 30 times a day with different scams. And you have to understand that with AI now and the ability to create agents that send these things en masse, it's pretty easy for scammers. So it costs them very little to just send tons of scams every single day to everybody.
1: All right. And when I said, you know, we're not getting better at this, I mean, in terms of people getting scammed, we're getting worse. I know the numbers in the hundreds of millions, right? And it seems to be going up every year.
0: Yeah, like one thing that I always like to say to people, we are human and we react in a very human way. And that hasn't changed. So like our, you know, predisposition to fight or flight when something scares us, you know, to get excited if there's a prize, all of that has stayed very stable, and scammers are still exploiting that. But now the scams are very, very sophisticated. They're highly organized. These are operations that are utilizing AI. It's no longer just badly spelled emails that we get. We get highly targeted things with fake websites. So everything looks real, even if you check. So I just think the scammers are getting way more sophisticated, and that's why we're seeing the increase.
1: So how should we become more sophisticated to match what they're doing? What's the advice for people, you know, who are in this situation? What do you do?
0: Yeah, like I think, you know, just inform yourself. Every single victim that I've ever interviewed has said, I never thought this would happen to you. Like to me. So it happens to everybody. Just know it will happen to you in your lifetime, probably. It happened to me. I got scammed on eBay once. So it's just like, be aware that everybody will be targeted by a scam. And there will be scams that will be more realistic than others. They'll come just at the right time. They'll look very, very real. So just make sure that you know how scammers are manipulating. You know, beware that, like, scammers will try and evoke some kind of reaction that is very strong, either excitement or fear. And under those situations, it's very difficult to think clearly. So having some rules in place, I always say to people, have rules in place. If something like that happens, if a bank calls and I'm really freaked out because my account is in danger, I'm going to put a phone down and I'm going to call my bank on a, you know, number at the back of my card. So like, you have that rule. You don't have to think in a moment what to do. It's just like you're always following the certain rules. Practice, you know, as well, because people, you know, when you're under a visceral influence of fear, it's very difficult to think clearly.
1: You've kind of piqued my curiosity here, Marina. You said you yourself actually got scammed on eBay. If it's, you know, if you don't mind, you're kind of the go-to person here. How did that happen?
0: Yeah. I mean, I think I was purchasing a phone. It's been some years now, probably over 10 years. I was purchasing a phone and I thought, well, it's eBay. You know, I'm paying by PayPal. And everything was reimbursed to me because the seller didn't sell it, you know, send it to me. So they didn't have the proof. But afterwards, I was thinking, well, it did seem like, you know, I didn't really check the seller. If I checked the seller, I would have seen that he was selling, they were selling several phones that evening. And I think, like, these are the things, like, it's so much of our life is routine. You know, you are using these platforms, you're using Facebook, you're using, you know, eBay, you're using like different things on the internet. You're shopping online.
1: Right.
0: And I think we forget that scammers are very good at rerouting some of these activities.

0: attitude towards them and their fake websites and their activities. And I think, you know, like that's something that unfortunately we'll probably have for the rest of our lives. Mm-hmm. You know, scammers have been around for a long time, like using the same persuasion techniques. So, just knowing what scams are doing at the moment and how they're operating and how they're evoking panic and these emotional triggers helps to kind of just try and get out of that when you're in that situation.
1: Yeah, you mentioned one other thing. It's worth pointing out as well. You know, their plan, I guess, as well, is to keep you on the phone as long as you can, right? They mm-hmm. don't want you to hang up and try to get help from mm-hmm. anybody else. And that's what they do. They have a method to do this.
0: Yes, and it's a clear method, right? Like when you are in this, what is called a visceral influence, these are primal drives such as strong emotions, sexual desire, fear, pain, thirst, hunger. You know, these are a drive where we can't think of anything else but that particular thing that's happening to us. And so if they allow you to put the phone down, you're going to calm down and have a moment to think. So it's really important for them to keep you in that arousal state where you're not able to recall good advice, where you're not able to talk to anyone. And that's what's happening now. I think they've realized that it's a lot more effective when they don't allow you the moment to actually just calm down.
1: I have to wrap up. I did want to point out one last thing, and it's maybe something we don't think about a lot in these things after you've been scammed, and that's the emotional cost after the fact.
0: Yes. There's a lot of just guilt, shame. You know, people lose the confidence in their own decisions, and they don't want to talk to anyone. And I would say, like, please tell your friends and family. The more you speak about it, the less shame there will be. And I think we need to talk about it. It's a pandemic. You know, it's a scamdemic.
1: Yeah, the problem with that is, of course, it's so embarrassing, you know, for people to admit that they got scammed, which makes it even harder to talk about, right? Which is part of the problem.
0: True.
1: Yeah. Look, the book is called The Psychology of Fraud, Persuasion, and Scam Techniques. The author is Martina Dove. Martina, thank you so much for your time. Really appreciate it.
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1: On the surface, it seems like a pretty normal thing to suggest, right? Get a year-end or a yearly checkup and you'll feel better. You have an idea of how your health is. But the point being made in this new research coming out of McGill suggests something different, that yearly medication checkups could prescribe something that's called over-prescribing. Dr. Emily McDonald, an associate professor of medicine at McGill, lead author of the study. Dr. McDonald, thanks so much for taking the time. Let me begin by asking, as I said, I think most people would say, yeah, you know, go get a yearly checkup. And I understand this applies to seniors for the most part. Why isn't this as easy as it sounds?
18: Yeah, thanks for the question. So we have a growing problem of over-prescribing in Canada. About two-thirds of older adults who are healthy and living in the community are taking 5 or more medications now. And we've seen that now we have some patients who are taking 10 or 15 or 20 medications. And so we actually need somebody to sit down who knows something about the person and their medications and their conditions and take the time to review all those medications and see if they're all still indicated and beneficial.
1: Yeah, I would have, even as you say that, though, I think to myself, you go for your physical, you go for your yearly, whatever it happens to be, wouldn't your doctor already be doing this to begin with? They're the ones prescribing the medication.
18: So what we've observed is at annual visits, what tends to happen is that medications get re-prescribed. So we make sure that you're not missing anything, that there's no duplications, but we don't always have enough time to look at each medication and see if it's still helping you or if it's causing you symptoms. We tend to be very good at prescribing, but it's less emphasized in medical school and in undergraduate training how to deprescribe, which is stopping medications when you no longer need them or they may no longer be beneficial.
1: I imagine some of that might be from the actual patient saying, no, I want to keep taking these particular medications. They don't want to stop at that point. They become accustomed to taking them.
18: It's interesting. There is some of that. So some medications like maybe sleeping pills or acid reflux medications are, you know, maybe the patient would like to continue those medications. They may not always know the side effects, though. And there are studies showing that if a doctor says it's safe to do so, most patients would want to stop a medication that they don't need anymore.
1: Okay. And I'm wondering, if I read this right, this applies more to women for some reason than men?
18: So women do take more medications, or they are prescribed more medications than men. That's not the case in all populations, but it has been observed in Canada. Women are prescribed more medications than men, and so are people living in nursing homes, people living in rural areas, or living further away from the city center as well.
1: Mm. You also make a point, I guess this is worth, you know, when you say that two out of three people 65 and over are at least on five medications, right? The other part, I guess, here, if you have a complex, you know, sort of drug regimen like that, there is risk of a side effect from just putting medications together, is there not?
18: Absolutely. So this is called a prescribing cascade, where you have a symptom from a medication and you get prescribed another medication to treat that symptom.
1: Oh.
18: And whereas we should really be taking a look to see if that medication causing the side effect is helping you and if you still need it. But rather what we do is we tend to prescribe another medication, because we do have a sort of culture of a pill for every ill. So we have lots of medications to treat symptoms.
1: All right, so what's the advice here? There are people listening to this, I'm sure, who find themselves, yes, taking these pills because they keep going back and they're re-prescribed. If the idea is here, you know what, be paying attention, what's the advice here?
18: I think it's really important to know each medication and ask what each medication does. Consider whether or not this is a medication that you're taking for prevention, or it's something that helps you with a symptom to live better or live longer. And then ask your prescriber, and I emphasize on prescriber, to take a look at your medications and see if there's some that you may no longer need. That could be your pharmacist. So pharmacists also have prescribing powers now in Quebec, and so you could see a nurse practitioner, your family physician, or a pharmacist, and they are equipped to review your medication list and go over it with you and see if there's any meds that you could potentially deprescribe.
1: Is part of the suggestion here as well, I kind of hate to bring it up, you know, this way, to just push back with your doctor?
18: I don't think it's a matter of pushing back. I think, you know, we've all seen that there's limited time, you know, when you go for a visit, and there's a lot of different competing priorities with different types of screening tests for cancer and, you know, making sure that you're getting treated for osteoporosis and all of your other medical conditions. And so it's showing that you're interested in your medications and that you want to make it a priority to be on the best and right medication regimen for you. And sometimes that means stopping some medications or decreasing the dose, especially as we age.
1: Are there more common medications here? Like, I know sleeping pills are on the top of the list, I guess, right? Are there some that are being re-prescribed more often?
18: Yeah, sleeping pills are definitely at the top of the list. These are meant to only be taken for about 10 days. It's not a medication that's meant to be prescribed chronically. We also have a lot of people who are taking proton pump inhibitors, which are prescribed to treat acid reflux. Again, those are meant to be taken for many people just short term, for a couple of weeks, but we see some people taking them for years. We have other people who are taking multiple daily doses of vitamins that they could reduce to maybe once a day or a couple times a week. We have older adults who are taking antipsychotics to treat symptoms of dementia when that's not really the first line treatment for those symptoms. So those would be some common ones.
1: Well, the things you'll learn. All right. I wish we had more time. I thank you so much. Very much appreciate the time today.
18: Yeah, thanks for the conversation. Yeah. Take care.
1: Bye. You bet. You too, Dr. Emily McDonald over at McGill. It's one of those things where it just doesn't make a whole lot of sense. This one concerns a gentleman who basically ended up being defrauded out of $15,000, goes to the bank. It's TD Bank in this particular case. And the bank says, sorry, we're not giving you your money back. We don't believe your account was hacked. So what's going on? Claudio Popa is a privacy and cybersecurity expert on this story. Sir, thank you so much for being with us today. Appreciate it.
19: My pleasure. Thanks for having me on the show.
1: What happened here exactly? A guy clearly, I mean, it seemed to me, and I read the story, I think it was 10 different withdrawals from his account of $1,500, 10 times, 15 grand at the end. Did the bank provide no rationale or reason for why they would not give him his money back?
19: That's broadly correct. I think what's different here from things that we've seen before, and certainly so cyber heists and cyber fraud that we've heard about on the radio, is that this type of attack has actually converted the individual's funds into debt. In other words, the criminal took over their account, the victim's account, and paid the criminal's account from a credit line account. So, in other words, this was taking advantage of a loan mechanism, and now the victim is on the hook for those $1,500 payments that were made in rapid succession to a fraudulent account. And I, for what it's worth, it did sound like the bank was quite surprised to see this type of activity, because normally they monitor checking accounts and saving accounts, but not so much credit line accounts. And that is a new spin on an old trick.
1: Which sounds to me like someone found a new loophole here, and the bank's not willing to admit that, you know, they weren't on top of this. Am I correct in that?
19: That seems to be the case. The ombudsman looked into it. They agreed that it was fraudulent. No one is obviously so brazen as to say that the victim was in cahoots with the criminals or anything like that. Obviously, everyone is saying that the account was taken over somehow, perhaps using malware, perhaps some other means of intercepting the passwords. But the key point here is that the user was impersonated by a criminal. And under the current regime, banks are effectively saying, hey, if anyone other than you has access to your account, that's because you failed to adequately protect it, so you're on the hook for the money that you lost.
1: You failed to adequately protect it? How would that work exactly?
19: Well, so that's in the terms of service that most people don't read when they open a bank account. Banks typically say, we are doing our best to secure our platform. We have controls in place. We have security. We have bank-level security even, obviously. But once you are assigned an account on our platform, you are responsible for protecting access to that account. And if you're telling us that somebody went into that account and sent out money from your account, well, that's on you. And that's the current regime here in Canada.
1: Okay. He's not the only person to have this happen to him. It sounds to me like the bank is just looking for a way out, and for them to simply say to him, I'm sorry, it's your fault, not ours. Is this case closed?
19: It sounds like the bank is trying hard to close it. The exposure is likely making a difference. By and large, most people's accounts, once they are accessed inappropriately, the money is simply transferred out, which counts as a cyber heist. In this particular case, the person's money is transformed into debt, and so that debt is now owed by the victim to the bank. So it's an interesting spin on this, and I'm sure that we're only going to see more of it in the future.
1: All right, Mr. Pope, I want to thank you so much. Appreciate the time.
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30: And now the forecast from the AM 800 Weather Center. Mainly cloudy this evening with a 40% chance of showers and windy, then clearing overnight down to 9 or 48. A mix of sun and cloud and windy tomorrow up to 24 for the high, feeling like 26 or 79. A clear sky tomorrow evening down to 14 or 57. And a mix of sun and cloud on Tuesday with a 40% chance of showers and a high 25 or 77 Fahrenheit.
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1: There's new research that helps you figure out a way to get through a breakup. And I thought this is actually quite fascinating, so I thought we'd talk about this. The deal is pretty simple, right? Breaking up is never easy, as I said, but this new research does give you some, if you will, some guides here as to what to do. Let's try to find out more. Serena Corsin-Munt is a associate professor of clinical psychology at the University of Ottawa, which is where this study comes from. She's on the line. Thanks so much for being here this afternoon. Let me begin by asking, because you actually have, it's one thing to say it's hard to do, we're going to make it easier, but you actually have a process to follow here. You have something called being autonomy supportive. What does that mean exactly?
18: Yeah. Well, thanks for having me and thanks for talking about this with. So we study autonomy support in our lab, and I'm going to explain what that is. So my graduate student, Aaron McClung, really wanted to see how this works in breakups because we look at it inside of relationships all the time. And so autonomy is it's a basic psychological need, right? It's our ability, our capacity to make our own choices, right? And autonomy support is when someone recognizes our environment or people around us, they recognize our ability to do that, right? And so we see autonomy support in all sorts of relationships, and we see all sorts of good things with it, right? We see it in romantic relationships. We see it with parent and child relationships. We see it with teacher and student relationships, and it brings a lot of great things like a sense of vitality and motivation. And so Aaron, my student, was wondering, well, is it so great that it could even help with a breakup? And so that's what she tested. We set out a survey and we asked people to participate and that had had a breakup in the last 12 months. And we had them answer some questions about their breakup and then tell us how they were feeling. And what we found is that when people reported that the person doing the breaking up, so whether you were the person doing the breaking up or the person getting broken up with, when that person initiating the breakup gave more autonomy support, so recognized the other person's ability to make choices and just kind of, you know, was honest with them, we saw higher sense of vitality and more positive mood. So So those are some of the associations we found.
1: So let me ask a dumb question, because breakups are never an easy time, right? And there's always going to be some angst or some animosity, whatever.
18: Of course.
1: You know, for people who up until now prefer not to get involved, because if you know you're going to be breaking up with someone, it almost seems like counterintuitive to tell them all the things that you did not like or that were wrong in a relationship, given you're not going to be with them anymore.
18: Yeah, so the idea, the headline is really like no games, right? So I don't know if you have to make an exhaustive list, right? But the way we saw it, the way autonomy support can work in this context is, you know, providing an honest or, you know, non-controlling rationale for the reason for breaking up. So it doesn't have to be an exhaustive list, as I said, but really allowing the other person time to process in their own way and taking the time to be kind of non-judgmental about the response. So autonomy support isn't like blanket support, right? It's really just this idea of supporting that the other person is going to have their own reaction and being respectful of that.
1: What if the other person's not interested in dealing with that as part of the breakup?
18: And the other person might not. And so from an autonomy supportive perspective, that would be part of, you know, respecting that, right? So maybe they don't want to hear it all, or maybe they don't want to go over everything. But just this idea, what we're seeing is that it was harder for people who didn't know why there was a breakup or who didn't understand or left kind of wondering.
1: When you said you had sent out a survey, what did the survey ask people about breakups?
18: We had them talk to us about like a whole bunch of things. So we talked about how long the relationship had been. We asked them about how long since the breakup, whether or not they got broken up with in person, or they broke up with their partner in person or virtually. We asked them about depression, anxiety, the sense of vitality thing that I mentioned, which is that sense of feeling alive, and their mood, whether it was positive or negative.
1: And what about this other part, which I'm also curious about? You know, once the deed is done, if you will, right? And people split. If you've had this sort of autonomous explanation, whoever you happen to be in the relationship, does this suggest that, you know, down the road you can still maintain a relationship, still talk to each other, like have ongoing contact or not?
18: Yeah, that's a great question. So I will say our sample, like we're a little bit limited in what we can determine. Our sample is a really young sample. We have a largely university sample, you know, average age 19. So we're talking about dating relationships here.
1: Okay.
18: And what we did find, though, in our sample, when people reported ongoing contact, they ended up also, there was an association with higher anxiety and depression. That could mean that maybe that ongoing contact was creating some sense of like false hope or ambivalence or confusion. From our data set, we wouldn't be able to say whether or not friendship can be maintained successfully or not. But I think that's a really great question.
1: You know, we're never going to know exactly how this works, because it seems to me that, you know, every person reacts differently, always has, always will, which kind of begs the question how much research it can actually tell us. I mean, if you're looking through this as a guide, and I appreciate this idea of being autonomy, you know, supportive, it's great to say it as a theory. Do you actually, you know, see people sitting down and saying, you know, I read somewhere that if I do this, things will be better as we break up?
18: I think, you know, and you're hitting the nail on the head with this idea of like, how much can we know from research and different samples, you know, and what is it going to tell us? I think the overarching conclusion of ours, this idea about no games and just, you know, being honest and respecting that the other person is also a person, I think that that's like the take-home message that I would hope someone could take from this. Even if it's not, because it's not all situations where you're going to even feel comfortable being autonomy supportive, and there are lots of different circumstances. So I think if we can, you know, grain of salt it down to taking away at least that small piece home with it, then I think that could be helpful to some people.
1: Now, I wonder, too, if you don't mind me asking, outside of this, you know, the clinical approach here, I have no idea how old you are. Have you ever been through a breakup?
18: I've been through a few, but not in a while.
1: And do you remember how they went?
18: I do remember how they went. And I, you know, there's one where I don't think I really gave a great reason, and I still think about it still.
1: Oh.
18: And so I do think, you know, and my student, the one who launched this project, you know, is in a different stage of life. So I think she's testing this information a lot more than I am these days. But I do think that it is important, I think, to be clear and to have given the other person an opportunity to react as well.
1: I find this fascinating only because, and I ask you, you know, from a personal point of view, not as someone, you know, who's a researcher here, just said that you think now, having been through this on more than one occasion, you're the one who didn't provide a complete explanation, right? So this is you having made the decision as opposed to the other person making it for you.
18: Yes, and we found that in the data because we had people from whether they were breaking up and they gave autonomy support or whether they were receiving autonomy support from the person making the decision about the breakup. And the associations were the same. They both had that higher, the association with higher, more positive mood and higher vitality.
1: Okay.
18: So I think it is, you know, we assume that the person making the decision might not be going through as much or kind of grief to do, but I think they do too sometimes.
1: Well, it's like someone has to take that first step, right? It's not going to happen at exactly the same time for both people, which is part of the rest of the issue here, right?
18: Yeah, and that's what we're seeing in some new data that we're looking at where people are talking about knowing when it's over. And so some of people are talking about like how they could tell their partner knew or they knew before their partner, right? And so we're hopefully going to get some of that data out there for people to consider.
1: Oh, that'd be great. I look forward to that. So basically what you're saying is the idea, my excuse of, you know what, this isn't working out is not good enough.
18: Well, I don't know. Say that one more time for me.
1: I say in a relationship, you know what, this is not working out and that's the end of the conversation and we're done and we break up.
18: I think you want to give with our data, the suggestion is to maybe
1: a little bit more.
18: Give a bit more opportunity and essentially a non-controlling and, you know, not a gamified kind of answer. That's the idea.
1: Yeah, it's over when it's over doesn't cut it. I get it. Okay. Listen, I thank you very much for the time. I'm looking forward to the next round of research that you do here. We can chat again.
18: Great. That'd be great.
1: Thanks so much. Take care. All right. There you go. You know what? It's just one of those things. You can have all the research in the world, as I said. I'm not sure that it makes it any better, easier for anybody. And frankly, I'm not even sure that idea that your person you're breaking up with wants to know. Maybe yes. I don't know.
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2: From the National Newsroom of the Canadian Press, I'm Don Mitchell. U.S. President Donald Trump claims a deal is now in place between the U.S. and Iran to end their war and remove a blockade in the Strait of Hormuz. The president made the announcement on social media just before a UFC fight tonight on the White House South Lawn. ABC News White House correspondent Karen Travers is in Geneva, Switzerland, and she's set to cover a summit that will see the two nations sign an agreement.
3: President Trump in a social media post says a deal between the U.S. and Iran is now, quote, complete. He says the U.S. Navy blockade of Iranian ports will now be lifted and claims he's authorizing the, quote, toll-free opening of the Strait of Hormuz, the waterway that's been blocked by Iran for months. There's no mention in the president's post about what was agreed to in terms of Iran's highly enriched uranium. This memo of understanding was aimed at reopening the strait to shipping traffic and then starting a period of further negotiations on Iran's nuclear program, an issue that has complicated recent talks between the U.S. in Iran. Karen Travers, ABC News, Geneva, Switzerland.
2: Earlier, Iran threatened a military response to Israeli strikes on Hezbollah targets in Beirut today, which had the potential to complicate efforts to finalize the deal to end the war. Ahead of a G7 summit in southeastern France this week, Prime Minister Mark Carney weighed in on the potential for peace in the Middle East at a stop in Ireland today. The PM says Canada will offer its services for any actions that could sustain a lasting peace.
4: The moral choice is to do everything we can to establish a ceasefire and build that into a durable ceasefire and ultimately peace in the region, including Lebanon. Canada will do whatever we can in order to support that.
2: Meanwhile, the Prime Minister continued his Irish pilgrimage, visiting his family's ancestral village on the Emerald Isle. Carney was greeted by hanging Canadian flags outside of businesses, while groups of people waved smaller Canadian flags and held up signs on the side of the road.
5: This is a welcome for Canada. I mean, those are Canadian flags. That's and it's the ties of many Irish people to Canada. It's what Canada represents for many people around the world, force for good.
2: Carney's grandfather, Robert Carney, and grandmother Nora Moran were both from the town of Ahagower in County Mayo and immigrated to Canada in the early 1920s. And finally, a plane carrying a pilot and 11 passengers planning to spend a sunny afternoon skydiving crashed in Missouri. It killed all on board. The Missouri State Highway Patrol said in a statement the fiery crash occurred near an airport in the small town of Butler, roughly 100 kilometers south of Kansas City. Bates County Sheriff Chad Anderson told reporters there's still in the early stages of the investigation and are focused on supporting the families of the victims during the first hours.
6: There's nothing we really can say to make it better. We just pray for them and their loved ones and their friends and their family.
2: Teams from the National Transportation Safety Board and Federal Aviation Administration have been dispatched to the crash for an investigation. This is the Canadian Press. In sports, Bud Cauley of the United States has won the RBC Canadian Open Men's National Golf Championship. It's the first ever PGA Tour win for Cauley, shooting a final round 65 to win by two strokes. The top Canadian was Mississauga, Ontario's Sudarshan Ilamarju, who finished 12 under, five strokes behind Cauley. At the 2026 World Cup, the Netherlands and Japan finished in a 2-2 tie in Group F. Midfielder Daichi Kamada scored in the 89th minute for Japan to salvage a point in Dallas. Elsewhere, Germany got a pair of goals from forward Kai Havertz in their opening match, pounding debutantes Curaçao 7-1 in Houston. The Ivory Coast and Ecuador are just getting started in Philadelphia. Later, Sweden takes on Tunisia in Guadeloupe, Mexico. And in the NHL, the Carolina Hurricanes will seek to win their second Stanley Cup title tonight. If they do, it will be on the road in Vegas against the Golden Knights. The Canes are up 3-2 of the best-of-seven series. From the Canadian Press, I'm Don Mitchell.
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12: And now the forecast from the AM 800 Weather Center.
9: This evening, mainly cloudy with a 40% chance of showers and windy, then clearing overnight down to 9 or 48. Tomorrow, a mix of sun and cloud, windy again up to 24 for the high, feeling like 26 or 79. Tomorrow evening, a clear sky down to 14 or 57. And for your Tuesday, a mix of sun and cloud with a 40% chance of showers and a high 25 or 77 Fahrenheit.
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17: Welcome to Question Period on this Sunday, June 14th. I'm Vashi Capellos. Today, third time's the charm.
18: The Act will establish a minimum age of 16 to have a social media account.
17: The Liberal government is unveiling its third attempt at addressing harmful online content. And this time, they're proposing a social media ban of sorts for kids. Will the legislation make it across the finish line? Canadian Identity and Culture Minister Mark Miller is here. Then, a bridge too far?
19: At the request of the United States, we agreed to delay the opening.
17: Despite a scheduled ribbon-cutting ceremony, the opening of the long-promised Gordie Howe International Bridge is delayed. The Canadian-funded project appears to be caught in the U.S. president's crosshairs. So what does this episode reveal about the state of Canada-U.S. tensions? Our Sunday strategy session with Scott Reed, James Moore, and Kathleen Monk is set to weigh in. Plus, Recession Row.
20: Transforming the economy. He's transformed it into the only recession in the G20.
21: People believe in this economy and are moving forward. The leader of the opposition doesn't believe in Canada.
17: Canada's lagging economy continues to dominate debate on Parliament Hill. Conservative leader Pierre Poilievre is unequivocal. Canada is in a recession. Prime Minister Mark Carney acknowledges some weakness but insists things will get better. So where does Canada's economy really stand? CTV Chief Financial Correspondent Amanda Lang and RBC Chief Economist Francis Donald are set to tackle that question. Let's start today with the government's latest attempt to tackle harmful online content. The Liberals this week tabled legislation that would, among other things, ban kids under 16 from using social media unless platforms comply with safety standards that would allow them to opt kids back in. So how soon could this be a reality for parents, and how will the feds navigate potential pushback from social media companies and the Trump administration, which has a history of defending big tech? With me now is the government's lead on this file, Canadian Identity and Culture Minister Mark Miller. Hi, Minister. It's good to see you. Thanks for making the time. Appreciate it. What evidence do you have that a ban will work?
22: Well, we have experience in countries such as Australia that a ban, one, sends a signal that we're serious about making sure that platforms are being responsible, and two, the science that says that the more people are exposed, kids are exposed at a young age, the worse it is for their brains. I'm not pretending and sitting here that this is perfect. And the efficiency and efficacy of the bill is super important, but we pass lots of laws in Parliament that people don't necessarily comply with, which is why we need a compliance regime. And more importantly, a part of this bill that is crucial to reducing the harms that kids in particular, but everyone is exposed to. So this bill does two things. It does put in effect a moratorium for kids getting social media accounts under 16. But importantly, it puts platforms on notice that they have to act responsibly, which they haven't been doing up to now, to take off harmful content within 24 hours. Secondly, to protect kids and to act responsibly, plus comply with our disclosure regime, which will force them to tell us what they are doing online, what their safety guidelines are, so we have platforms that are safe by design.
17: So there's a lot to unpack there. I do want to start on the first part, though. The question I had about why it works or not, and I understand you've said frequently, like, the goal isn't to be perfect. Don't make it the enemy of progress. I understand that. But I do think it's important to figure out, like, if you think, if you're telling parents it's going to be effective to even any degree, what degree is that? And when you point to the case of Australia, actually their own commission shows that the vast majority of kids under 16 remain on at least one social media platform even after the ban what came into effect. So again, like, are you sure? Do you have any evidence to show beyond the Australian case, which I don't think shows that, that this will work and actually keep kids safer?
22: Well, I think given the state of social media platforms, we owe it to parents in Canada, we owe it to kids that we have to try. The evidence coming out of Australia certainly shows at best 50-50, even less effective. That's preliminary evidence.
17: Shows 70. Shows 70.
22: At the same time, it is preliminary. It's data that they started their moratorium in December, and the data dates, I believe, from April or May. So preliminary, and they have a commission that is working on perfecting this. This is not a perfect science, but we know that we have to try, and we know we have to send the signal two platforms that they need to comply with safety by design features, which will make kids' experience in Australia, in this case, in Europe, has made their experiences better and will make kids' experience online better. Should kids get around the ban? And heaven knows I got cigarettes when they were prohibited when I was young. But it wasn't a reason not to put warning labels and prevent kids from getting them. So too with this. We have to make sure that people are and platforms are on notice, and parents feel that they have the support of the federal government to tell their kids and have those conversations with their kids about their use of social media platforms, which is extremely important.
17: So do you think that this legislation as it exists right now does put those platforms on notice? And I ask because a lot of what you just described is left to the regulatory period and left to the regulatory body itself after the legislation passes. So you say that it's going to have, let's say, age verification or safety standards. We don't actually know at this point what those safety standards are or how a regulator would enforce them. Did you leave too much up to regulation to actually put those companies on notice?
22: If you look in the bill, Vashi, there are some clear criteria that need to be set in certain instances, making sure that safety by design features are within the platform's architecture is key. We will need a commission to have a dialogue with industry to make sure that they are complying and are showing us their architecture, their design plans, and their safety plans, so that in some cases we may exempt some platforms from the ban under 16. This is something that is evolving. Canada is catching up to countries that we consider to be our peers. 5 to 10 years in some cases are we behind, and that's something that we have to realize as a country, be quite honest that we are catching up to things. But we know in the countries where we have had these design features into the social media platforms, the kids' experience is markedly better, and that's what we're aiming for.
17: To be clear, like, the reason we're behind is because the Liberal government you were a part of previously promised in 2019 to usher this through the legislative process and ultimately didn't. Now it's taken over a year to actually introduce this bill. And my understanding is, and there was confusion actually when you announced it, that the ban won't even take effect immediately after the bill gets royal assent. So when it comes to parents who are watching right now in wondering, like, is this government going to come through for me and make things safer for my kids? Can you assure them that you will, given that history?
22: So two things. We fully expect the moratorium to come into force when the law comes into force, with a number of social media platforms that are the obvious suspects in this case. And when it comes to making sure that this is effective, that we can get the commission up and running in time, Prime Minister and I had this conversation about making sure that we could get this up and running within 18 months, and that's what we'll expect to happen. And
17: that's still 2 years away. If you look through, like, let's say in the best case scenario, it takes 6 months because the House is going to rise, right? Then you're not going to come back until September. The legislation has to be debated. Yes, you have a majority. You'll get it through. Then you've got another 18 months. Like, that's still an additional 2 years. This was originally promised in 2019, with all due respect.
22: So again, the ban would come into effect whether the commission is fully set up or not.
17: What is a ban without enforcement at that point?
22: Well, you would absolutely be breaching the law, and I would be a dangerous game of chicken to play for platforms to say the commission is not set up, therefore they can't fine us. I wouldn't encourage anyone to do that, and it will be a phased approach. It wouldn't be everything starts at month 18, and with respect to banned entities, fully expect them to happen at coming into force. As to the delay, well, there's plenty of blame to go around. As you know, Parliament was sclerotic for a number of years in our minority. We did also, in some iterations of the bill, get some elements wrong. I would say humbly that we overshot in some cases, and we're trying to solve for too many things. This is a much more tightly, surgically drafted bill, and it deals with making sure the platforms are responsible for the content that they disseminate with respect to seven categories of blatantly obvious stuff that they should have been filtering in the first place.
17: You've been on the receiving end, as I listened to the press conference around this, of a lot of questions about whether or not, if you get pushback from the Trump administration, since they have pushed back on so many things involving big tech, you know, would this be something that you could trade away? And you were pretty insistent that, you know, kid safety and stuff to do with that is not something that your government would consider trading away. There is evidence, though, that you have traded other stuff away in this space, like what's happening with the CRTC ruling on big streamers, like what happened with the DST. Why should we believe in this case your government will do something differently?
22: Look, kids just aren't on the bargaining table. Hard stop. I would say the same thing for the U.S. If you look at the way the U.S. administration is dealing with a number of pieces of legislation that is going through their houses, they too, I would humbly suggest, do care absolutely about American kids who are suffering much of the same damage that Canadian kids are suffering. So I am hopeful, but I am entirely assured that we'll be focusing on kids. The issues in and around some of the other matters that we were discussing are ones that I won't be discussing publicly. But
17: why
22: clearly
17: not?
22: There's a difference between how money is distributed within an industry and the desire to protect kids. And I would also say that platforms, not to put words in their mouth, are taking a different approach to this. We are getting assurances that this is their approach to this. They want to study the law, but it is neutral to some but positive.
17: So fair point. You know, we reached out to all the platforms, and certainly the reaction isn't what it was a number of years ago during the first iteration of the bill. When you said, though, that you wouldn't comment on the other stuff, I mean, you are the lead when it comes to the decision from the CRTC and the direction that the Globe and Mail has reported that you have given them to basically back off what the Online Streaming Act mandated them to do. I think it's fair to ask, like, why your government has capitulated on something and created, like, sort of an environment where you seem to be okay with advantaging American companies over what's required of Canadian companies at a time where you're also telling Canadians you're going to do everything to defend their interests against a power that, you know, we have been too dependent on and that, in fact, was a weakness of ours.
22: Well, look, people can draw their own conclusions on what they think is good or bad or anywhere in between about the CRTC and the regulations that it puts out. Regardless of any of the laws that we've passed, the CRTC is not the final arbiter of these issues. We don't feel that it necessarily got it right. I will be issuing directives in the coming months to have a second shot at this. The reality is the funds that we would have deployed into the industries that need it are frozen in court cases, and we need to get that actually into the hands of those companies that do create great Canadian content. So the announcement of $600 million per year reflects a realism that I respect, and my job is to get that out into the industry in the coming months, including independent journalism that needs the support of the Canadian government so that Canadians can get good information that's reliable.
17: But that isn't a permanent solution. And again, I understand your framing of this as kind of technical, but it's something bigger than that. I don't know, and never has your government said, we're going to decide to do what the Americans wanted on this when it comes to the DST or when it comes to this, and here's what we're getting in return. In fact, all we see is the president say 3 days after we learn in the Globe and Mail that directive will be issued, that he doesn't want to renew CUSMA. So, like, what are we getting in return for, again, something that goes against everything that your government has said you're going to do on behalf of Canadians?
22: Well, again, these are issues that are properly negotiated around the table in a confidential manner with the U.S. They may choose to speak publicly on it, but I think as Canadians would expect me to stay disciplined, Vashi, certainly, as I'm not personally around that table, I'm aware of what's going on. But if we want to advance our interests, I think we have to do it in a disciplined way, and that's what I'm doing.
17: But what does that mean? Like, again, I'm not asking you to tell me everything about what's happening with the negotiations.
22: Fine, I'm not going to tell you.

0: tell me what's happening at the negotiating table.
1: I mean, look, the Quebec culture industry has had a nuanced approach. I won't sugarcoat it, but it has been nuanced. It hasn't been categorical in its response to this. I think they realize also that there is a very practical approach this government is taking. There's a difference between the principle, which is supporting cultural content and Canadian content, making sure we're getting good Canadian shows and supporting them. But there's also a difference of who funds that. There is also a question
0: why
1: in respect
0: of
1: C11.
0: Companies operating here?
1: They should, and they will. But the question is whether that should be the number that the CRTC fixed. And I understand for listeners that there is information that they don't have because I haven't written the actual order or directive that I have to give to the CRTC. So they're in a disadvantage. But the reality is we will always stand as a principled matter behind the production of Canadian culture.
0: Okay, I have to leave it on that note. I'm out of time. I appreciate your time, Minister,
1: as always.
0: Thank you so much. When we come back, an unbridgeable divide despite a planned ribbon-cutting ceremony last week. The opening of the long-promised Gordie Howe International Bridge is delayed indefinitely. Our Sunday strategy session will tackle the politics at play next.
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6: And now the forecast from the AM 800 Weather Center. Mainly cloudy this evening with a 40% chance of showers and windy, then clearing overnight down to 9 or 48. A mix of sun and cloud and windy tomorrow up to 24 for the high, feeling like 26 or 79. A clear sky tomorrow evening down to 14 or 57. And a mix of sun and cloud on Tuesday with a 40% chance of showers and a high 25 or 77 Fahrenheit.
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9: Well, I'm not looking to renew it. I made the deal. And the primary reason I made the deal is that NAFTA was the worst trade deal I've ever seen. I don't know that I'm going to renew it because, to be honest with you, the United States does much better. Hey, we don't need anything that Canada has. We don't need anything that Mexico has, but they need everything that we have.
10: You maybe don't like the way the president says it, but take it in the tone of what he's saying is we're open to offers. Make your case.
11: Canada should not be emotionally vested in how American politicians speak to American voters. Our job is to ensure that the long-term economic interest of Canada, which is inevitably tied to a successful trading relationship with the United States, is in the best possible position.
12: At the request of the United States, we agreed to delay the opening and take the necessary time to resolve outstanding issues, a few issues that have been raised, and this is a collaborative approach. As I said yesterday, there's not great drama here.
0: The strained relationship between Canada and the U.S. came to a head this week as President Donald Trump made good on his threat to prevent the Gordie Howe International Bridge from opening, leading to scrap plans for a ribbon-cutting ceremony on Friday. And the president also made news when he said he wants to review, not renew, the Canada-U.S.-Mexico agreement as this country pushes for a blanket 16-year renewal ahead of the upcoming deadline. Our Sunday strategy session, is here to talk about all of that. Kathleen Monk is a former NDP strategist and director of communications to the late Jack Layton. James Moore is a former conservative cabinet minister, and Scott Reed is

0: the former communications director to Prime Minister Paul Martin. Hi, everybody.
1: Hi there.
0: Good to see you. Thanks for making the time. Scott, I'll start with you. What does what happened with the bridge tell you about the state of things between Canada and the U.S.?
2: Well, it tells me that Donald Trump is still willing on a whim to upset a $2 billion a day relationship, the trade relationship between Canada and the United States. This isn't just business as usual, this particular intervention. This isn't just threatening tariffs, imposing tariffs. This isn't grandstanding for table talks. I mean, this is truly an unqualified disgrace, what's happening here. I mean, this is government from Donald Trump by grift, where in order to protect the private interests of a donor and pal of his, he is willing to intervene and halt this relationship and halt this progress on this bridge. It's stunning. I wish Gordie Howe was still around to take these guys in the corner and straighten them out. It is absolutely indefensible. And, you know, the Prime Minister, I think, is wise, you know, to appear calm in public, play it down, you know, no great drama, but it is a drama and it's a disgrace. And it's a reminder that Donald Trump, even though he is demonstrably losing his political power as the midterms near, is nevertheless an unbelievably unpredictable and unreliable partner. I mean, this is literally the kind of thing you expect from gangsters.
0: I took actually the same thing as Scott did on the latter point there, James, which is particularly like a lot of people say, hey, the midterms are coming up. The pressure from Congress is going to change. The rate of inflation is going to, you know, suffocate him eventually politically. And therefore, maybe he'll be a lame duck and it won't be the same situation. I just feel like this is evidence that Trump doesn't care.
3: It's just more evidence that he's completely and utterly unpredictable and will be not only through the balance of this year, through the balance of the summer and the Kuzma sort of review, but also, frankly, for the balance of his presidency. There's still more than 2.5 years in the clock of him being president. And even if we arrive at some kind of amended new Kuzma agreement between Canada, Mexico, and the United States, he has all kinds of powers at his disposal, like the ability to stop access to the bridge, like the ability to impose other tariffs for national security reasons that are completely mindless. So, I mean, in the long index of his sins as president of the United States, you know, delaying the opening of the bridge is a modest one, but it's a consequential one. But I think Scott makes the right point. An important reminder that the Canada-U.S. relationship is, for now, being held hostage by a president who is completely, making it up as he goes along. So the repair of the relationship in the post-Trump era is going to take some time, but I think there's a real aspiration for Americans to get past this. You see, Michiganders will benefit from this bridge. The entire Rust Belt of the United States would benefit from Canada-U.S. trade being massively expanded as a consequence of this infrastructure. And I think, you know, Americans are tiring of this president who is just, you know, hosting UFC in the front lawn, closing bridges, making deals with friends. I mean, it's getting very tiresome.
0: Michigan is a really important state for any politician. I thought what was interesting is behind the scenes, it's clear Gretchen Whitmer, the governor, had done a lot to arrive at the point we thought was happening last week, which was sort of like the ribbon cutting and then the opening of the bridge. Her reaction, though, to this was very, very muted. Other Republican politicians or other politicians, period, even Democrats in Michigan, weren't like coming out with a full-throated rebuke of what unfolded ultimately on Thursday. What do you take from that?
4: Yeah, I heard her comments, and I heard her really say, you know, that she was optimistic. She kind of leaned into Michiganders are proud of this bridge. We worked on this bridge. Thousands of Michiganders worked on the bridge. And I think she thinks she's optimistic that it's going to open in the coming days or weeks is what she said in her clip. And listen, I'm optimistic too. Sunday is Trump's birthday. He turns 80. He gets, as James just said, his UFC big fight on the lawn. Maybe he's going to be in a good mood and turn things around. Maybe we'll actually have an opening in the coming weeks. But I think that the clip that I took from this week that was so interesting was Carney saying just a few little technical issues. There's no big drama here. There's all the ingredients of a drama here. It's to the opposite. Trump is acting like the godfather of Vito Corleone, you know, where he's kind of using loyalty and transactional politics to get what he wants. And the thing is, Canadians are watching in horror, but James is right. Like, we have another 2.5 years of this guy, and we have to kind of walk the steady walk. So I think Carney, in some ways, by just kind of downplaying it, saying it'll get open in hopefully in the future, and we're just going to work out a few details, will be good. But the economics of this bridge are so important, and as my colleagues have said, it's the politics that are holding it hostage.
0: Well, I think there's also, I also noted this week, Scott, something that we've sort of been observing on like an iterative basis, which is Pete Hoekstra saying there's been a pivot in the approach of Canadian politicians from Prime Minister Carney to Ontario Premier Doug Ford to first, a number of months ago, Conservative leader Pierre Poilievre, basically emblematic or emblemized by the speech in New York City talking about that the MAGA moment, like we can help you make America great again. What do you think of the politics of that, and is it ultimately going to work for the Prime Minister, who in a series of polls is still very, very popular, but appears to have like peaked in that popularity, the party at least?
2: I think Canadians have contradictory impulses, not surprisingly. On the one hand, they would like to have trade peace. They would like to have some certainty for industries, for jobs, to lessen the crushing amounts of economic anxiety that has grabbed the entire country. But on the other hand, it is not going to be popular to pursue something referred to as Fortress North America, not if that means we're locked into the castle with the likes of Donald Trump. He is the most unpopular politician in Canada, almost the most unpopular politician imaginable in Canada. And so the government's got to be very careful. My comfort on this is that I just don't really think that there's much prospect for a sweeping arrangement. I think the reality is, when we heard this week talking about the many, many bilateral issues that the United States have placed on the table, that signals to me that this is going to be a slow rolling train and that CUSMA will continue to live past July 1st. We're going to have to work on these issues. There'll be back and forth. There'll be bouts of irrationality and outrageousness from the president. But I don't think we're going to get that stem to stern, sweeping, large, integrated deal. And I think in some ways that probably suits our interests, because right now to get locked up in Fortress North America probably means we're trapped in a bad spot.
0: What do you think about that, James?
3: For trade deals to be successful, they actually have to work for all the partners. And I think that having a CUSMA agreement that, you know, isn't canceled, that maybe isn't renewed for 16 years, but is sort of re-ratified in sort of some passive aggressive way by the president on a go-forward basis, is actually probably a good call to action for Canada in the long term to keep doing the things that we need to do in the United States and within Canada to show solidarity around the North American platform as an economic engine for growth and success going forward. There will be a day when the bridge will be opened, and when that day happens, it will be kind of a sort of a flare in the night sky that we're back to a more helpful bilateral relationship between Canada and the United States. And those days will come. But the relationship specifically with Michigan is a challenging one. In 10 of the last 12 presidential elections, the candidate who won the White House won both Michigan and Pennsylvania. So when you hear Michigan, you hear auto jobs, and you hear Pennsylvania, you hear steel jobs. So the need to have an effective trading relationship that benefits those auto workers on both sides of the border, that shows fluidity of access for labor and parts that benefits the entirety of the region. That's a long relationship that has to be articulated consistently and persistently over time. And I think hot moments make that problematic. And I think the long view of having an effective diplomatic relationship with the United States that bridges way past Donald Trump, that looks to the horizon 5-10 years from now, that's where the benefit will be for Canada. So I think a dispassionate, substantive approach by the Prime Minister, which he's showing, is the right way.
0: So let me bring it back home to the sort of political aspect of this, Kathleen, because it is a change from the approach of 6 months ago. And it's also like, you know, when Pierre Poilievre came out with essentially this argument, he was criticized by a lot of liberals as like not adequately reflecting that the rupture was as permanent as the Prime Minister indicated he thought it was in Davos. Has the government prepositioned the Canadian public enough if this pivot actually materializes into something like Fortress North America?
4: Yeah, well, I think they were helped enormously this past week by U.S. Ambassador Pete Hoekstra, who actually said, listen, make your case, Canada. Actually, you know, we want to hear from you. I think every Canadian kind of listening to that clip from Hoekstra was kind of like, wait a minute, we've been doing that for the past year. Where have you been? We have been making our case aggressively to the states. I actually think, I disagree a little bit with Scott, in that I think that actually the Liberal government is trying to do its best to try to keep the ties, economic ties, which we rely on enormously with the U.S., but also do the diversification thing. So they're trying to walk these two paths. And you heard the clerk Sabia speak about that last week too at the Eurasia conference, where he's actually trying to figure out a way where we can still have the economic benefits of this relationship, of the closeness, of the clear ties that we have across the country, and also pursue the diversification. You know, whether the Canadian public, you know, to your point, are going to welcome Trump specifically, that doesn't matter. Will they welcome Americans? Yes. Canadians have never said they had a fight with Americans. They said their beef was with Trump himself and how he acted. So I think that if we can get a relationship that benefits it's both sides of the border, I think Canadians will be happy with that.
0: Okay. I guess we're ending today on an optimistic note. Thanks, everybody. Appreciate it. Scott Reed, James Moore, and Kathleen Monk, our Sunday strategy session. When we come back, recession or not, Prime Minister Mark Carney and Conservative leader Pierre Poilievre continue to spar over the gravity of Canada's economic challenges. CTV's chief financial correspondent Amanda Lang and RBC chief economist Francis Donald are here together next.
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17: Based on the data we've seen today, to date, the economy is weak, but it is not clearly in recession. There's been a lot of volatility, quarter, month to month, quarter to quarter. But when you look through the bumps, I mean, the economy hasn't really grown in the last year, but it hasn't shrunk either.
0: Bank of Canada Governor Tiff Macklem this week pouring some cold water on concerns the country is in a technical recession, but conceding things have flatlined. The issue has dominated debate in the House of Commons for weeks since Statistics Canada data showed a contraction of GDP on an annualized basis in the last two quarters, meeting the definition of a technical recession. Despite the central banker's assessment, Conservative leader Pierre Poilievre continued to criticize the Liberals over it this week.
18: He used the word weak to describe this Prime Minister's economy. Nine times. Wow. That translates into lost jobs, lost homes, and bigger lineups at food banks. Will the Prime Minister stand today, reverse the Liberal policies that caused this recession?
19: Well, the Leader of the Opposition chooses to cherry-pick points. What we know is the head of the Bank of Canada said our economy continues to show real resilience in the face of illegal and unjust tariffs and in the face of two economy-destroying wars.
0: Here to dig into all of it, Francis Donald, is RBC's chief economist, and Amanda Lang is CTV's chief financial correspondent. Hi to both of you. Thanks very much for making the time. Francis, I'll start with you. We just heard a whole bunch of different characterizations of the economy. How would you characterize the state of Canada's economy right now?
20: The Canadian economy is stagnant. It effectively hasn't grown in the past year. And yet what lies ahead already seems to be looking better. The unemployment rate appears as though it will continue to decline and growth will probably pick up. The big challenge is a lot of the enthusiasm around Canadian growth and what's coming next comes from government policies and a shift towards projects, infrastructure, resources. But we're not going to feel those in the economy in 2026. We might start to feel them in 2027. And so in the meantime, we've got to cross this bridge to the other side, and there are no real growth engines between now and the other side of that bridge. That means growth around 0 to 1% is probably where our trend lies. What this isn't is a recession, and it's not a technical recession either. There's no economist that says two quarters of negative GDP is a technical recession. That's not how we describe it. This is just very, very slow growth, and maybe even we could see a revision that lifts that negative, barely negative Q1 higher again. So the problem with the recession line isn't that it, you know, is describing slow growth. It's that it's the wrong diagnosis. We've got other problems that need to be treated, and we need to treat them appropriately.
0: So what's the difference, Amanda, because it has become such a political inflection point? Like, what, how would you describe the state of the economy, and what is the difference between labeling it a recession slash technical recession or not?
5: So, of course, the opposition is using it as an issue to show government mismanagement. And that's actually, to me, where it falls down. It falls down on the economic data. The Bank of Canada came out not just this week, but immediately after the GDP. Its deputies were out saying, we're not in a recession, everybody calm down. But you can see why politically the opposition might say, hey, you guys aren't doing a good job. The trouble is, of course, most Canadians, I think, will recognize that the effects on our economy that are creating the drag are not about government management or mismanagement, right? They're all exogenous, as economists like to say. So you've got the trade friction. That was not our government's fault. We now have the war in Iran, which is actually kind of a, if that goes on much longer, could be a real global issue that we have to contend with, and the government will have to respond. But none of these are sort of mismanagement by government. And if anything, partly what you might be seeing here is sort of a quiet period where government spending and investment and programs haven't yet really delivered fruit. And I, just by way of example, we're starting to see in that employment data that Francis just mentioned, youth employment did better in May, as you would expect, right? This is a seasonal thing. You should see young people getting jobs, but they didn't last year. So that's a good data point. The government's new AI strategy is promising 90,000 jobs for young people. And that's a, kind of immediate. It's one of the most concrete things that that strategy offered. Those are real jobs. And if they can deliver, that's the kind of thing government can help with that will actually show up in the data. I don't know how long that will take. Francis might know better than I, but sometime soon.
0: I think if the opposition is raising a fair point, though, it is that we don't know if all of the promised things, and there are tens of thousands of jobs associated, Francis, with AI, for example, that they're projecting, tens of thousands with an defense industrial strategy and a whole bunch of other. They're going to create. You know, if it materializes, that's one thing. We don't know for sure if it will. In the meantime, I'm wondering what you think of, you talked about the sort of flatlining status, the growth outlook moving forward as we wait for bigger things to materialize. What about the risk to even that, and by way of the United States? And, you know, this week, for example, Donald Trump once again saying, I don't even know if I'm going to renew this thing, or even, you know, what happens during the review. Obviously, we don't have a crystal ball, but that does impart, it feels like some other level of uncertainty. How does that impact projections?
20: You know, even as an economist, I like that you use the term feels like, because if you look at survey data, more than half of Canadians believe that we're currently in this word called recession because they are struggling, particularly lower and middle income Canadians. We know that they have to use food banks more often. They're struggling under the weight of massive affordability challenges that are coming through. That doesn't meet what economists call a recession, but just simply saying we're not in a recession is almost invalidating to the challenges that Canadian households and businesses are experiencing. So when economists say, hey, this doesn't quite fit what we would say checks the box, it's not to push away the incredible amount of challenges the Canadian economy is experiencing now. And to your point, a really big one facing us in the next 30 or 60 days is what happens between U.S. and Canadian trade. We are slowly diversifying away from U.S. trade, but we still have 68% of our exports that head down south. Meanwhile, businesses are still struggling under a lot of regulation, a tax system that many of them would say is not competitive for them. So again, 2026 is not going to be a stellar year for Canadian growth. And it's likely that Canadians, whether we're in a recession or not, may continue to feel like this economy is not working for them.
0: I think compounding that is Governor Macklem's comments this week, for some Canadians at least, about the prospect of this either or scenario, right? That the economy could slow so much because of all that uncertainty, or something specific that happens, you know, vis-a-vis Donald Trump, that ultimately rates, you know, have to be used to stimulate the economy, or the inflation could go in such a bad direction because of the war, Amanda, that ultimately the opposite could be true. What did you read into the governor's comments from there? What should we as Canadians listening from the outside read into that?
5: Yeah, I mean, I would say a couple of things. The bank, again, is saying the degree of uncertainty is they're putting us on notice that either thing could happen. So if we take kind of our expectations of the bank as a guide to what we might want to do, do we get the loan now? Do we wait for later? The bank's not giving us much guidance, except for a couple of things, Vashi, that I think they are doing. That word nimble that's now been in their statement for a couple of months, to me, that's a bit of a flag that, you know, when banks need to do something on an emergency basis, if we don't get a trade deal, if the war in Iran really craters the economy, they move before the next meeting. So if we get a cut to help the economy, that could easily come before September. It would be my view. They're kind of saying, look, we're here, we're watching, we're not going to stand by and wait for an appointment. The most important thing I think they said, though, is if they have to raise rates because inflation becomes pervasive, so far it hasn't, it's just energy, kind of localized, if it spreads to the rest of the economy and they raise rates, they really are signaling it's not just one, folks, it's multiple rates. And I was thinking about sort of how we should absorb that. Some that actually might pull activity forward. You might actually see, you know, a jump in home buying because people want to rush to lock in a mortgage before those rate hikes. So you might actually get a little bit of a boost of activity. Maybe Frances can weigh in on whether she thinks that's true. But that's a really important signal. If rates are going up because of inflation, it ain't 25 basis points. It could be a full percentage point before we're through. So put that into kind of your thinking about your own prospects, whether you're a business or a household.
0: It's so interesting that it's, you know, that could happen, or also the other thing could happen, Frances, right? And it feels at this moment in time, I feel like a few months ago we spoke and I was saying the same thing, like I don't know which way it's going to go. Genuinely, it feels very hard to predict.
20: Yeah, 2 points on that, Vashi. So on one side, think about if you're a business and you're trying to decide, do I ramp up production or slow down production? For the past 10 years or so, a lot of the business risk was either stay the same or things are going to go more slowly or become more problematic. Now businesses are dealing with two-sided risk. We could have some upsides to growth that materialize in a couple of years, and we have these near-term risks that could push us to the downside. That's a different kind of frozen business sentiment than what we've seen, and in some ways, it's more complicated. And so then we turn to the Bank of Canada, which for many decades we have turned to save us. If inflation is too high, hike rates and bring it down. If the economy is too slow, cut rates to help it go back up. The problem is in both those scenarios that the Bank of Canada described, rate cuts or rate hikes are band-aids. They're not going to solve the underlying issue. If we have a trade war that heats up with the United States, sure, we can cut rates and around the margin. That may be a little bit supportive to some Canadians with debt, a little bit helpful towards housing, but it's certainly not going to convince President Trump to go tariff-free on Canada. Flip side, we can hike interest rates to try to slow inflation, but it'll do nothing for food prices or gas prices. It'll simply limit some of that inflation from bleeding out. So central banks, they're very effective. They're important institutions. They have a role to play, but it's not the role to play. And that's why government policies, for example, that focus on food affordability, making sure that we have accessible and affordable homes, those policies are going to become much more important in an environment where the shocks hitting Canada are really not very sensitive to central bank policy.
0: I've got to
5: If I can,
0: Amanda, go
5: like, you know, we got that the food security strategy, which, by the way, on dollars spent is bigger than the AI strategy. So I found that interesting. It might land more quietly, but that's really important. Will it work? We got to dig into it. But the recent report card we got on employment insurance and poverty across this country, to me, is the kind of thing we really need government looking at. We need to know if our structural supports inside this country are going to be able to help the people that need the help, the most vulnerable people. And that is a growing number, to Frances's point. And because so many of these shocks are external. It's beyond our control, beyond the government's control, beyond the central bank's control. What can we control? How do we help one another when times are tough?
0: I'll leave it there. Thank you so much, guys. Really appreciate the analysis today. Amanda Lang and Frances Donald. Coming up, bridge troll. The Gordie Howe International Bridge won't open as originally planned. Why? Well, Prime Minister Mark Carney says the decision came at the request of the United States, but insists it doesn't have anything to do with trade negotiations. After the break, former Michigan Governor James Blanchard joins us to discuss the road ahead.
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26: Welcome back to Question Period. To open or not to open? Despite billions of dollars spent and bipartisan support, the opening of the long-promised Gordie Howe International Bridge is delayed indefinitely. Prime Minister Mark Carney says at the request of the United States. It was a sort of surprising development this week as invites had already gone out for a ribbon-cutting ceremony Friday, and because the Prime Minister himself signaled earlier in the week that the opening was imminent, touting it as positive news. But as we know, U.S. President Donald Trump was emphatic earlier this year. He would not allow the bridge to open until, quote, Canada treats the United States with fairness and respect. So what could have happened, and will this bridge ever open? James Blanchard is a former governor of Michigan and, of course, former U.S. ambassador to Canada. Governor, a pleasure to see you. Thank you very much for making the time.
27: Well, thank you. I've worked on this bridge for about 20 years, so it's had fits and starts and lots of roadblocks, lots of holdup. So I'm getting patient now. I was planning to be there today for the opening, but I assume it's going to happen in, you know, within a couple of weeks. But nothing surprises me these days in politics, tragically, nothing.
26: Yeah, tell me a bit, if you could, about, I guess, what goes through your mind as you see all of this unfold over the last number of days and weeks, and actually all the way back to February. As someone who has invested so much from a political perspective and leadership perspective in the development of this project.
27: Well, I think, you know, the most important thing for me to say, number one, is 90% of Americans believe that Canada is our best friend, trusted ally, and partner. So despite all the noise we get out of the White House from time to time, I have to try to ask you to disregard a lot of that. Secondly, the Detroit-Windsor corridor, really Michigan-Ontario, has been the cradle of cooperation between the U.S. and Canada. Detroit-Windsor, that's one quarter of our trade. It's incredible. Mm-hmm. It's not just autos and manufacturing. It's merchandise. It's agriculture. It's tourism. So this is a really vital link. And this new modern bridge is going to be a fabulous contribution. It's going to be a towering symbol of our partnership. And so I'm looking forward to an opening. It shouldn't have had to be delayed, but it has been. So.
26: You sound pretty confident to me that eventually it's going to open. I know there's the economics are all there. And I think there is, as we said in the opening, bipartisan support of those economic facts as they exist. There is, yes, though, this mitigating factor of the competing, you know, bridge and the family that owns it. And it appears that they have the ear of the president or at least his high level delegates. What do you think about that?
27: Yeah, no, I think the White House has received bad advice, in this case from one of the cabinet members. I think the bridge opening was planned between the governor of Michigan, Gretchen Whitmer, your ambassador, Mark Weissman, in Washington, and the White House. But I guess there are some people not in the White House who felt they should have been part of the agreement, and so they need to be included. And they will be included, I'm sure. But I would say the things that the president has said, again, upon misinformation and bad advice about Canada or the bridge, is basically mostly untrue. We have basically an evenly balanced trading relationship. The only surplus out there would be for Canada, and that's only because of energy, which we need. Otherwise, the U.S. has a trade surplus with Canada on manufacturing, merchandise, retailing, agriculture, you name it. So it'll get moved along. There's just a lot. It's just, I think everyone, your viewers know, it's an abnormal time in American politics, and it's been very disruptive of world affairs, not just U.S.-Canada, but U.S.-Europe, U.S. the Pacific theater. So it's very regrettable. It's going to get fixed. I'm assured of that from our ambassador there, Pete Hoekstra, who's very capable. It will get fixed, and the sooner the better.
0: I do want to ask you, as also someone who has kind of a unique lens on all of this, as you know, you were ambassador plus governor of Michigan. At the heart of that relationship, and even what the bridge is meant to support, is of course the auto sector. And the president has spoken very specifically about kind of repatriating the manufacturing of autos and auto parts to the United States. We've taken, you know, the sector in Canada has certainly taken a big hit. What do you think about the future of the interdependent nature of the auto supply chain between Canada and the U.S.? Do you think it will remain, or fundamentally will it have shifted?
27: I think it will remain. There'll be fits and starts depending on the company, the model, the economy, really. We have, our economies are so integrated, whether it's electricity, crude oil, natural gas, wind and solar, and then you go into autos and agriculture. I mean, everything is so integrated that there's no way, no matter what anybody says, that our two countries bordering each other are not going to be working together on almost everything. And I would add, that's why the tariffs really are a foolish thing. All they do is raise prices for Americans and stifle the economy in Canada. And that could be aluminum and steel, or it could be on auto parts. You'll notice they didn't put any real tariffs on energy, because we really need that. A lot of it comes from Alberta, but some of it comes from Quebec Hydro. You know, they provide electricity for New England. So the interrelationship and the dependency is very substantial. And over the years, our partnership has been the envy of the world. The envy of the world. And so we need not take that for granted. And I think some people in Washington have done that. I will say this. Despite the fact that the Congress is all Republican and they bend a knee to the president on a regular basis, which is very sad, I might add, on trade with Canada, actually the House and the Senate passed resolutions opposing Donald Trump's tariffs on Canada. And that's a very good sign, and that's a crack in the armor of what's been going on here in Washington.
0: Governor, I'll leave it on that note. Appreciate your insights today. Thank you very much.
27: Have a great weekend. Thank you.
0: You as well. When we come back, the three things I'll be watching for next week. Stay right there. We've got more Question Period just ahead.
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0: Welcome back to Question Period. Here are the three things I'm watching for this week. First of all, the G7 is happening in France, and I'm certainly looking to see whether Prime Minister Mark Carney and President Trump meet on the sidelines of that summit, or whether they take part together in a larger meeting. The Prime Minister had indicated last week that he did anticipate there would be conversations about all the big trade deadlines coming up, and we'll have to see whether the bridge also comes into that conversation. In the same vein, I'll be looking to the Economic Club in Toronto on Monday, where Canada's ambassador ambassador to the United States. Mark Wiseman is scheduled to deliver remarks, see what he has to say about the latest on that bridge and more largely trade negotiations with that July 1st CUSMA deadline looming. And then finally, the House of Commons is set to rise at the end of this week, if not before, looking very much to see exactly what the government accomplished in this sitting. I'll leave question period there for this week. Thank you so much for watching. I'm Vashti Kapelis. Look forward to seeing you tomorrow on Power Play. Have a wonderful rest of your weekend.

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